0: if you just trust the product, then that's all that matters.
1: Sims had Smash Daddies at the weekly Statehouse Market for about the last 2 years. And Fort Wayne leaders are working to keep local homeless services focused on people who already call the city home. Ryan Hedrick has more.
2: New cease and desist letters show the city had warned two Indianapolis facilities after three men were brought to the rescue mission without any coordination. The city says two of those three men came from a psychiatric hospital, another one from an addiction treatment center. All three dropped off downtown, something the city's new laws meant to prevent. That ordinance allows a $2,500 fine for anybody caught doing this. Ryan Hedrick, 93 WIBC Mobile News.
1: 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Here's the forecast from the American Standard Cooling Weather Center.
3: Dry weather will stick around for our Sunday. Hazy sunshine in the forecast. Temperatures warming to a high near 85 degrees. We're staying dry and mostly sunny on Monday. Temperatures a touch warmer, reaching into the upper 80s. I'm Fox 59 meteorologist Kendall Wilson for 93 WIBC.
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1: 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This segment, I wanted to dive into the main Senate race, and it appears the selection of Graham Plattner was born not out of mistake, but rather of necessity, because of lack of alternative. Holy cow. I mean, we thought Graham Plattner was bad as a candidate, him stepping down last week after accusations of rape, inappropriate messages, assaulting staff members, just so many issues around the Graham Plattner campaign. And now the people that the Democrats are coughing up to replace him somehow are even worse or weirder. In this case, Ashley Webb, the transgender wonder who's trying to replace Graham Plattner, when asked on the debate stage what her qualifications were, or what his qualifications were, sorry, this was what he had to say.
2: Ashley Webb, what qualifications do you have to serve in the U.S. Senate?
3: Oh, I ran for office several times, didn't win, but I did run, and then I'm a songwriter, and then I write my own books, and then I suppose my transparency, I wouldn't lie to the people, and I wouldn't deceive the people like we're being deceived right now. Like,
4: it'd be funny if it weren't so pathetic. No, what the heck, I'll laugh anyway.
1: I don't know. I put a picture of this self-identified Ashley in the rundown for our producer, Christian. I don't know if you've seen this. When I look at this dude and his pictures and his presentation on the stage, reminds me of Quint off of Jaws. The thing about sharks, it's got lifeless eyes. It's got black eyes like a doll's eyes. Look at this dead-eyed freak. I mean, he is just a wackadoo. And asked about his qualifications, none. Of course.
3: Well, I write my own books. I'm a songwriter. I've run for election, but I lost before.
1: Wonder why. And then also doesn't seem to understand what pork barrel spending is, confusing it with pork belly spending, which is a cut of meat.
3: I believe they called it pork bellying. Not the pork bellying from all the bills. I'm sure that would save a lot of money as well, but...
5: All right. I don't write nothing down, so I'll keep this short and sweet. You're weak, you're out of control, and you become an embarrassment to yourself and everybody else.
1: That's pork barrel spending, not pork belly spending. Pork belly is bacon. Pork belly is chasu that they put in your ramen. It is not, however, a nickname for irresponsible spending in legislation. Not the only weirdo on the stage. You also got Dan Kleben, who is making a bid for to replace Graham Plattner on the ticket in Maine. And he is against, of course, any enforcement of border integrity and believes that if somebody has flouted our laws and broken our laws, why, they should get a pathway to citizenship, naturally.
6: Should people be deported if they came to this country illegally and there is a deportation order signed by a judge?
7: Look, I believe that if someone is here illegally and the only crime they committed was that, we need a pathway to citizenship here. Ooh. We know they're hard, most of them, almost all of them, are hardworking people.
8: No! Bastards!
1: They're hardworking. That's why they flout our laws, break our rules, and bust in the back door illegally in order to be part of the country. These people are totally unserious, and if this is the best that Maine's got, it's no wonder they ended up with a weirdo like Graham Plattner. Trump administration now reviving a rule that they'd initially implemented in February of 2020, which could deny illegal immigrants on food stamps, vouchers, green cards, I think, or immigrants. It would deny immigrants green cards who are receiving food stamps or other forms of public assistance, which totally makes sense to me. Federal government reaffirming the requirement of self-reliance, protecting public resources, and ending policies that encourage dependency on the backs of hardworking American taxpayers, according to the U.S. Citizenship and Immigration Services, that said in a post about the about this on their X account. Under President Trump, USCIS is restoring the basic principle that immigrants must be able to support themselves, which surely is something that any American should wish to see. If you're going to come to our country, you should be a contributor and not a drain on the resources, and that's not too much to ask. Stay tuned to 93 WIBC. Coming up next, friend of the show, Brian Baker, joins us for a conversation about Christopher Nolan's attempted epic adaptation of The Odyssey, which I have dubbed The Flawdyssey for its many shortcomings. We'll delve into the conversation coming up next. Don't miss a moment.
0: In Indiana, you need two things from your news station. What's happening?
9: A man is arrested after police say he pointed a gun at a teenager's head.
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0: And what's coming?
11: This has been an ongoing line of heavy thunderstorms that has prompted the severe thunderstorm warnings across the entire city of Indianapolis.
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2: 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And you can hop in the YouTube chat from 7 to 9 every Saturday night while we're broadcasting the show live. The long-awaited release of Christopher Nolan's attempted epic adaptation of The Odyssey has finally arrived. Division between audiences and critics has never been more stark, as baffling casting decisions, including the needless race swaps in a beloved Greek poem that has served as the foundation of Western storytelling. Critics have defended the woke overhaul, while audiences have been more vocally critical. But does the final product live up to either the hype or the infamy? One man has his fingers on the pulse of culture and media. He also comes with a long background working in the Hollyweird entertainment industry. He's a fan favorite and friend of the show. You know him, you love him. He's the inimitable Brian Baker, who joins us on the program. How are you, my friend?
3: Ethan, I'm doing great. I'm just south of Nashville, Tennessee at the moment, by the way. So how about that?
2: That is beautiful country. Yeah. I love passing through Tennessee. And one thing I always note when I'm through there is the roads are immaculately maintained compared to in Indiana. I mean, you know, in Indiana, we got potholes on the highway. In Tennessee, at least when I've driven through there, I don't know if this is your experience, the roads pristine.
3: No, they're perfect. The problem is that the drivers are just the same as up in Indiana.
2: Well, you can't fix stupid and you can't fix people, unfortunately.
3: No, but did you just see The Odyssey? Is that the movie we're talking about?
2: That's the movie we're talking about. I haven't gone to see it in theaters yet. I'm probably going to take to the high seas, if you will, for a viewing, rather than paying the theaters to watch this epic disaster piece. How are your feelings on the film? Have you followed the controversy as the show has been developing?
3: Yeah, that's the reason you're not going to the theater. That last time you went to a movie, you don't go to the movies. You would go to the movies if it was a Buster Keaton retrospective and they had a guy hand cranking the old projector and an organist in attendance to do the soundtrack.
2: No, not at all, man. I went to go see Masters of the Universe with a couple friends at one of these like brew theater dinner experiences. I love going to the movies.
3: Okay, all right. So yeah, you're you go to the theaters. Well, look, I mean, I have to tell you, Ethan, I am not really all that interested in this particular controversy, and I'll tell you why. I'm not falling for the trap. I'm not getting into it because conservatives, liberals, whatever side of the political aisle you're on, people are always switching sides depending on whatever is most convenient for the debate in the moment and whatever suits their political narrative and their agenda at the time. And I don't think I can get upset about Christopher Nolan and a casting decision and then also be upset with the fact that when I sit down and I want to watch a movie like Breakfast at Tiffany's with my daughter on streaming, I got to sit through a disclaimer ahead of time because Mickey Rooney is playing a Japanese character, a Japanese photographer, and modern audiences find that offensive in some way. Plus, Christopher Nolan is one of those guys that I think has proven himself to be a truly great filmmaker, right? I mean, when they made Snow White not white, that was clearly driven by a political agenda. It was a bunch of people at Disney that were just ruining American classic. They were desecrating the great, great tale of Snow White and what we grew up with and what we loved, a great American classic, and they were just throwing it in our face. Whereas I think Christopher Nolan, I give him a little bit more of leeway because I figure if he's making a decision like this, there's probably an artistic choice behind it. So I'm not offended by it. I'm offended that if I take my family to go see it, I'm going to be out $50 before I get to the concession stand. But I don't get all worked up about this stuff anymore. I really don't. I don't know. Is this in your crawl?
2: What's the difference between the political motivated decisions of the casting choices in Snow White versus Christopher Nolan's choice to turn the Helen of Troy into what some on the internet have dubbed Felon of Detroit?
3: There is no difference between it. That's my whole point right there, Ethan. See, it bothers me, right? Because I have this attachment to Snow White. I grew up with it. I find it, I just, it bugs me, right? Because there was a political agenda behind it.
2: Sure.
3: It was driven by a political agenda. This, to me, I don't think is agenda driven at all. I think Chris Nolan is a great filmmaker. So I don't think he was trying to, gaslight Republicans in any particular manner. I think he probably just made a decision that was best for

0: when he solves the vision of his film.
1: Oh, no, I don't think he was necessarily trying to gaslight Republicans here. But, I mean, even you are aware of, like, I mean, this is Oscar bait. This is his attempt at Oscar bait, much like his previous film, Oppenheimer, also was. And there are certain diversity requirements now even to be considered for an Oscar nomination. Well, I think this is Christopher Nolan, who is bending his knee to the Hollywood establishment in a way that I don't think we've seen in previous films. I think that's problematic.
0: Now you've hit on it, Ethan. Now you've hit on it, but you give way too much power to the director, because I think what's going on in that particular case is Christopher Nolan's movies cost an absolute bloody fortune to make. I know, I've got friends that have worked on his films. They spend money to a ridiculous, astonishing level, enough money to fund a country. And yet, he still is subject to the rules of Hollywood as they are today. And if the folks that are at the studios are saying, hey, listen, if you want to make this movie and if you want distribution, you want to see this actually see the light of day, then these are the decisions you have to make, and you make little compromises along the way. So, you know, perhaps it is politically, it is motivated by a political agenda, but at the same time, the studios also recognize that they have to get a return on their investment. And if the rules are, hey, in order for a film to be considered for the Oscars, it has to have so much diversity in order to qualify, then the studios are going to get behind that because they want a return on their investment. It's just about money to them. I don't think they particularly care about furthering any political agenda at all. I just think they want to get their money back and get a ton of cash off of this thing and get wealthy. That's all they care about.
1: I mean, if they're trying to make money off this, then the casting decisions in and of itself is, again, a puzzling choice because of the controversy that has surrounded the film, including the fact that it was disliked more on YouTube, I believe to a similar degree, or not seen since the release of Snow White. But beyond any political overtones, which I think is very obvious to the conversation, I have a few artistic gripes with the film as well, including the costuming decisions, especially for a man like Christopher Nolan, who has access to the very best, the cream of the crop that Hollywood has to offer, and like you said, funding to pay for the budget of a small country, and they didn't do more research on historically accurate Bronze Age weaponry and armor. Well, I guess the weaponry is very accurate, but the armor is just plastic and weird, including Agamemnon's Batman-esque costume, as well as the armor of the Trojans, who look like futuristic space soldiers. What is this doing in a Greek myth? I don't know. And then also, there's another issue that has dogged Christopher Nolan films, and I don't know if you've noticed this. Basically, in my opinion, since The Dark Knight Rises, where he's got terrible, terrible sound mixing. What's going on with this? Does Christopher Nolan just have like a bad sound editor? Does he have bad hearing? I at this point, I'm starting to think that it's not an accident. It's a signature of the directing style, and you need to stop that, Chris.
0: No, I don't know. I think that that's more just a sign of the times, Ethan, because I've noticed over the last, well, really 20 years, which I guess I'm showing my age, that the way they've mixed films, it's become increasingly more difficult for me to understand dialogue.
1: Mm-hmm.
0: You know, it's kind of like it's heavily produced music now, too, right? In the old days, music, when they would put it on vinyl, you had dynamics to the music, and then compression came along. Now everything just sounds so crunchy and so loud, there's no dynamics in the music. And it's just like it follows these trends of whatever, you know, the generation or whatever the trades people that are coming along, and if they're a professional sound mixer or they're an editor or whatever, whatever it is that appeals to them, that's what they're doing. It's the same reason that so many movies don't look like movies anymore either. Have you noticed that? Now everything just looks like real life. You know, there's no romance to the visualization of the film. So I will give Christopher Nolan credit for that. I mean, at least he seems to pay attention to some of those things. As far as the costumes go, I think he's at a point in his career where he's kind of, you know, he's made it, he's still got the vision, but maybe he's feeling like the clock is kind of ticking away, and he's getting to that point like where Clint Eastwood made these great epic films, but towards the end he was just cranking them out. Like the second that the ink was dry in the script, he was going into production and cranking these things out. So maybe Chris Nolan is just feeling like, you know what, I'm getting near the end, I'm going to squeeze as many of these babies in as I can.
1: I mean, comparatively though, Christopher Nolan is a much younger man than Clint Eastwood, who continued making films well into his senior years, and of course is a Hollywood legend unto himself. Before we end the segment, though, Brian, I did want to say specifically how much I've enjoyed having these conversations with you and the opportunity I've had to host the morning show from 9 to 12 here on WIBC with you. I think that we've had some really fun topics and some really fun back and forths when we've gotten to share the airwaves together.
0: Yeah, I've enjoyed it. And what I would like to know, Ethan, is let's just discuss the elephant in the room here. Why haven't they named this as the new midday show yet? I don't understand. I've been getting campaigns together. My mother has set up all these burner accounts and is sending nonstop emails to David Wood under different names telling him, hey, you need to hire these guys. You know what? I've got some inside scoop, too. You know what I think it is? The word is they're having trouble figuring out how to market us. That's what it is. And I know exactly how to market us. You know what it is? You are a man who is in his 30s, but at heart, you are a 90-year-old man. And, I'm a family guy in my 40s who's going through about my 12th midlife crisis. I think it's a program that works. It's unique. It's interesting. It's captivating. It's intelligent. It's fun. It's funny. I would listen to us.
1: I would listen to us, too. But I think the reason is because David wants to make the right decision, not necessarily a quick decision. And that's what it comes down to. Right. And when you're in management, you have to make those calls.
0: Okay. Well, he's the boss. I'll keep waiting here, but I'm getting impatient on this.
1: We ultimately have to defer to him. But if you, the dear listener, would like to put in a good word and would like to hear me and Brian more on the radio and hopefully fill in on the morning show, you can contact David Wood by checking out the WIBC contact page and sending an email, or perhaps dropping a message to the WIBC Facebook, or tagging 93WIBC on the Twitter machine. You got a few different avenues to make your voice heard, but certainly a kind word would be much appreciated.
0: Thank you, Ethan. I have equally had a really good time. I think, I would enjoy the opportunity to do this on a regular basis. It would be fantastic.
1: I hope we do. And ultimately, it is in the hands of management and, of course, the dear listener. Thanks for tuning into the show, and thanks for having a great conversation with me, Brian.
0: Thank you, Ethan.
1: Stay tuned. Coming up next, another edition of Carl's Conspiracy Corner.
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9: Fox News, I'm Carmen Roberts. The U.S. launches airstrikes on Iran. It started about half an hour ago, as CENTCOM says it wants to swiftly punish Iran for strikes on Jordan last night that killed two U.S. service members. Fox's Alex Hogan has more.
10: Central Command says that this happened Friday as these U.S. service members in Jordan came under missile and drone attacks from Iran. One service member is missing and four others were evacuated to Jordanian hospitals. Secretary of War Pete Hegseth just posted the following quote, "Godspeed, heroes. Their sacrifice only stiffens our resolve."
9: And parts of Texas are dealing with severe and widespread flooding, but it could have been worse because local officials say they got advance notice and were able to prepare. Still, at least two people died. Hundreds needed rescuing. America's listening to Fox News.
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1: 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Hop in the chat and join the fun. For nearly 6 years now, Donald Trump has cried foul on the results of the 2020 election and claimed his victory was stolen by shadowy forces scheming to seize control of the election process itself. This week, the president addressed the nation and revealed a vast breach of voter data by the communist Chinese government and revealed a critical point of vulnerability in their attempt to influence U.S. politics. But does this prove the president's thesis of election theft, or did he fall short of validating his years-long vendetta after a humiliating defeat? Here to uncover the maniacal plots of power-mad puppet masters is the premier defender against globalist infiltration, the unforgettable producer Carl, who joins us for another edition of Carl's Conspiracy Corner.
0: You're listening to Carl's Conspiracy Corner. The truth is out there.
2: Have you ever seen a commie drink a glass of water?
3: Well, yeah, I can't say I have.
0: The views expressed by Conspiracy Carl are those of Carl and Carl alone. They are not the views of his station or its distributors. I mean, obviously.
1: Deep beneath the streets of Indianapolis in an undisclosed broadcasting bunker, we're joined by producer Carl, who has some thoughts on election integrity in the United States. How are you, my friend?
4: Hey, great, Ethan. I don't necessarily want to relitigate 2020 because we've been through that over and over again. This is about relitigating basically every single election that's been going on for the past 30 years.
1: Yeah, I mean, it's a conversation that we've had at length for going on 6 years now, and I think the American people at a certain point are just starting to tire of the argument. Like, if you haven't been able to prove your thesis by this point, perhaps it's time to move on. We're starting to lose interest.
4: Perhaps, but it doesn't mean that we shouldn't be concerned about what's going on, because every single close election always seems to swing in favor of the left. It always does. Look at what happened in Los Angeles with Spencer Pratt. If you were to look objectively of what's going on, where you have a sitting mayor that has allowed the city to fall from bad to worse, allowed the city to burn down, and you have Spencer Pratt that basically had all this momentum, had social media, you had people coming out in favor of him, and he loses, you know, like 2 weeks after the election by mail-in ballots to an unknown communist, you definitely have to question what's going on there. And so where I think the President Trump missed the mark when he's talking about the shadowy forces in China infiltrating our voter rolls, there's shadowy forces here in the United States. And those forces are the ones that are basically saying, you can't have ID. I talked about this in our last segment last week. It's not only not required to show ID in California, it is illegal to show your ID when getting your ballot. They will look away and threaten you that it's illegal to show your ID. So what's going on? These aren't the Chinese. These are Americans that are basically saying no ID because we're going to cheat. These elections are basically ceremonial. They know what the end is going to be. They know who's going to win. They have elections because they want us to believe that we have a say in these things. So I have a couple pieces of audio that basically prove the point. So let's go to Slotkin, I believe her name is, the Senator Slotkin, who basically says, well, we can't have the SAVE Act, and I'll tell you why.
5: The other thing that we blocked yesterday was the SAVE Act, right? Which was to rig our democracy so that it would be hard for any Democrat in any state to win any election, and disenfranchise all married women in the meantime, by the way. And just you have to show your birth certificate at the polls if you have a married name.
1: So she lied.
4: Well, she lied, and also she revealed the truth. If the SAVE Act actually took place, if the Senate was able to get some bones of steel and actually push this thing through, the Democrats would find it very difficult to win, because it is my contention that this is not a 50-50 nation. This is more like 40% are basically reliable Democrats, and more than the majority of this country are moderate to conservative, meaning they're normal. You know, the term cisgendered, the left likes the term cisgendered because it confuses people. Like, what in the hell is cisgendered? Well, it's normal. Most people in this country are normal. The abnormal people, the people that are unhinged, they're about 40% of the country. They should not be winning national elections. We should not be talking about the midterms as the Democrats really are favored in this election, because we're not talking about a normal party anymore. We're talking about a party that's completely unhinged, that's completely radical. Are we to truly believe that if affordability is the major theme going into this midterm election, that the Democrats are going to make your life more affordable? Was it more affordable under Joe Biden? No. There's no way for me to believe that the majority of Americans believe that the Democrats are going to make their lives easier. So the only thing that I can believe is that these elections are fixed. The puppeteers up above want to believe that we are split even. We're not. But the puppeteers need to have this duality so you can't focus on what the puppeteers are actually doing. So I wanted to play another clip before we run out of time of Chuck Schumer. We played this before, but this is for emphasis again, that without the SAVE Act, the Democrats are winning elections. With the SAVE Act, they won't.
6: This is this horrible thing, the SAVE Act, one of the worst, most anti-election democracy things that's ever been proposed. They say it's all about ID, voter ID. It's not. They will remove 25 million people off the rolls.
4: So farty Schumer there. I don't know if you played the clip of Chuck Schumer farting on the Senate floor, but farty Schumer there is telling you that 25 million registered voters will be taken off. That he's admitting that there's 25 million illegal registrations there. What's up with that? That is why they don't want us to know who's on the voter rolls in California, Washington, and Oregon, and New York State, because they know that there's illegal voting there. Every single time they say, well, you know, they've only proven like 1,000 illegal aliens voted. That's not the only problem. The only problem is not illegal aliens voting. The problem is that there's millions of people that are registered, or excuse me, not millions of people, millions of registrants out there that the Democrats are then taking and dropping into mailboxes after the election night results have come in, and then they are changing the elections. That's what's going on.
1: Okay, so you've covered a lot of ground in this conversation, Carl, and I want to address a few of your points. First and foremost, okay. Yes, I think you're absolutely correct. The Save America Act is one of the last bastions of hope that the American people have to maintain voter integrity through instituting a national voter ID, and it is important, vitally important, imperative even, that it is passed through the Senate, through the House, and right now that's not looking like a high degree of possibility, but we got to circle back to this issue, and we can't let the pressure up. It might be a years-long approach like Roe versus Wade, but it's something that can be done because it aligns with the will of the American people. The other thing that I wanted to say is that your point about the Chinese or foreign infiltration being less of an issue than our own domestic threats, I think is perfectly accurate. But when it comes to the election of like Spencer Pratt, the primary election of Spencer Pratt in California over there on the left coast, the issue isn't necessarily with illegal ballots. The issue is that they're continuing to count ballots weeks after the election day. And unfortunately, that's something that the Supreme Court has now sided with as a matter of constitutional law, that states are allowed to continue counting ballots well after election day. How do you remedy that when you already have the mechanisms of power here in the United States that are compromising our election integrity? Like you said, it's not the communist Chinese or foreign threats, it's threats at home. And if we're denied the ability to have an election day as opposed to an election month, then the only other avenue we do have is through national voter ID. And that will clean up the voter rolls, though I doubt to the extent that Chuck Schumer is surmising, and to the tune of, what do you say, 20 million voters? Ain't happening. That is a gross exaggeration by leftists who are attempting to fearmonger about passing voter ID in the United States.
4: So before we run out of time, let's talk about Lindsey, because it's almost like it's been forgotten and it's only been a week. So the official narrative is that he had an aortic dissection and he died at his home when he returned from Ukraine. So the people on the right, the podcaster class out there, noticed the coincidence of him traveling to Ukraine and then coming home and dying. And they go, boy, that's really suspicious. And the people on the right talked about, well, you know, he visited this drone factory, and that drone factory that he visited hours later was just blown up by the Russians. And apparently, the Russians also hit a hotel that Lindsey was staying hours after the fact. So the people on the right have basically been suggesting that Lindsey Graham was actually killed in Ukraine. We don't have that much time to go into that because that's been hashed out by the people on the right-wing podcast world. I want to state the obvious. People in Congress have access to health care that you and I do not have. Heart disease is something that generally does not kill you, particularly if you are a member of the executive class, the legislative class, and the federal government, because doctors will maintain you until you are so elderly that you cannot be in Congress anymore. So Lindsey Graham, at the age of 71, was a relatively spry young guy. He probably had many more years to live. However, he died suddenly. Now, he was the biggest war hawk that you had in the Senate. He had a lot of enemies out in Russia. And my suspicion is something happened and he came back and he just died. He didn't just die out of a heart attack. You and I would just die out of a heart attack because we wouldn't have the kind of medicine that these guys have. So my suspicion is something nefarious happened and the mainstream press wants to let it go. He was an old man and it happens all the time and he died. And I suspect there's more to it.
1: Well, they might try and sweep it under the rug, but they'll never escape the prying eyes and inquisitive mind of producer Carl on Carl's Conspiracy Corner. Thanks for the conversation, my friend.
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21: Thanks for listening to the show, ladies and gentlemen. It's been a fun program this evening. And if you have a love for cheap and affordable energy, plentiful energy, sustainable energy, then get ready, Bal, because the Donald Trump administration has smoothed or paved the way to smoothing bureaucratic hurdles that will make implementing nuclear energy across the United States even easier. And even here in Indiana, Governor Mike Braun announced the launch of Indiana Advanced Nuclear Ready Community Program, which would support Hoosier communities seeking designation as sites for nuclear energy related development. The program forms a core part of the broader state strategy to attract clean energy investment, which, by the way, nuclear energy is the greenest form of energy, the most efficient form of energy that we have available, far outperforming solar or wind, both in terms of resource consumption and energy production. It's really a no-brainer here. We have magic rocks that can make the water boil, that it are so densely packed they outperform coal or oil or other resources that then free them up to be utilized in other aspects of the economy. Mike Braun said that strengthening energy affordability for all Hoosiers is a cornerstone of our all-of-the-above approach. Affordability is why advanced nuclear energy is a top priority. We're working now to ensure our energy resources remain robust and resilient. This initiative provides a strategic roadmap to enhance innovation while aligning with communities to strengthen workforce programs and prepare local talent for high energy careers. And they're doing this, among other ways, by implementing developments that embrace small modular reactors instead of these larger reactors that take, you know, I think about a mile or two, a square mile or two. These are smaller reactors that can be spread in order to distribute power production across the state. So you can service larger communities as well as smaller communities. And this is a reliable approach. Energy, very safe, very affordable, very effective, and something that we have a very firm grasp on. The fear-mongering about meltdowns, these things are bombs. They don't have the ability to even be turned into bombs. That's not how nuclear plants function. I think people often get confused between a nuclear bomb and a nuclear power plant. They're not the same. And here you have John Stossel reporting on the smoothing of bureaucratic hurdles by the Trump administration, poising the nation to embrace nuclear energy once again. Nuclear is back, baby, and I'm here for it.
22: And there's finally a limit on how long bureaucrats can spend reviewing reactor designs, 18 months. But government is always slow. More than a year's passed since Trump issued his orders. But things now are finally turning around. For the first time in 10 years, a new reactor has been approved.
23: It's expected to power up to 400,000 homes.
22: A Michigan plant that had been closed will be started up again.
24: Making history as the first nuclear plant to reopen in the U.S.
22: But again, activists complain.
25: This nuclear nightmare is back. You can have a full-blown reactor core meltdown.
26: Ooh.
24: but this time they're losing. And 18 other reactors have had their operating licenses extended. In addition,
2: a new generation of advanced reactors is in development that some say could signal the dawn of a new nuclear age.
24: On top of that, private entrepreneurs are making safer and better fuels.
3: Uranium in each one of these balls produces about as much power as about 4 tons of coal.
24: And reactors that are easier to install.
4: Valor will mass manufacture reactors and deploy hundreds of them at each location.
24: One company is building a prototype that Google will use to power a data center.
5: The goal is a standardized design that can be built over and over with shorter timelines and lower costs.
24: If bureaucrats get out of the way, we'll soon have cheap, clean energy that'll make the world a better place.
21: We need to be embracing nuclear energy on the double because our power consumption needs are not declining. If anything, they're increasing exponentially and lessening the strain of that demand by expanding our resources also poises us for further development, embracing more technology, modernization and efficiency in the future. Like this is a no-brainer here. This is going to be a win for America embracing nuclear energy. It's already paid dividends for countries like France, who currently provide most of their energy needs through nuclear power plants that take a fraction of the land requirements of other energy options, land and resource requirements, and has also poised them to be a outlier in Europe when other countries are still reliant on Russian energy assets while they're attacking Ukraine. France has been able to remain a little bit more independent overall, and that's also an invaluable resource in and of itself. Independence, the independence that this would buy us without having to rely on foreign energy assets and then producing that in-house. We also have access to rather extensive uranium resources, so there's no reason not to become a nuclear-powered future. Thanks for listening to the show, ladies and gentlemen. As always, it's been so much fun spending the time with you. We've appreciated the hard work from guest producer Christian filling in this evening, doing an excellent job on the board in spite of the technological issues that we had at the beginning of the show. Thanks for listening. I appreciate you sticking around and being part of Oof Nation here on Saturday night on The Circle. 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I have that coin, the commemorative coin. It's about 2 1/4 inch in diameter, hefty brass thing, high quality material and craftsmanship. 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That's all I got, ladies and gentlemen. I leave you with my parting words of wisdom. As always, wherever you are, whoever you're with, whatever you're doing, remember that life is a state of mind. 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
12: This is a Fox News alert. I'm Carmen Roberts. The State Department sounds a worldwide alarm for Americans after Iran's deadly escalation of the war. And the warning comes after Iran launched attacks on a U.S. base in Jordan yesterday, killing two U.S. service members, injuring four, and causing one to go missing. U.S. is warning Americans worldwide, especially those in the Middle East, to exercise increased caution. Well, this evening, the U.S. military launched a fresh round of airstrikes on Iran to, as CENTCOM says, swiftly punish the country's Revolutionary Guard for those deadly attacks in Jordan. Fox's Lucas Tomlinson has more from Tel Aviv.
13: The State Department has just issued a brand new worldwide caution urging Americans to think twice about any travel to the Middle East. Due to heightened tensions in the Middle East, the security environment remains complex with the potential for unseen escalation. And that's exactly what we saw in neighboring Jordan when Iran fired multiple intermediate-range ballistic missiles that made it through through U.S. air defense systems, hit a base in Jordan with dozens of U.S. Air Force personnel at the base.
12: And Iran's supreme leader today warned of unforgettable lessons if the U.S. keeps attacking. And President Trump is responding to the service members' deaths. Fox's Alex Hogan is in Bridgewater, New Jersey.
14: President Trump is here in New Jersey this weekend at his Bedminster Golf Club. And following the news, this breaking news of these two U.S. service members who have been killed in action in Jordan, News Nation now reporting that President Trump has responded to them, giving them this statement, quote, "It is a very sad thing, and also we hate to see it happen. It is in service to our country." U.S. Central Command also says that one other service member is missing in action and that four other service members were evacuated to Jordanian hospitals after that Iranian missile and drone attack on Friday.
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5: 93 WIPC Mobile News. On the level. On the go.
15: Walking in, but not coming out. I'm Jarrett Lewis. Here's what's trending this hour. The Indianapolis Metropolitan Police Department says a person died after checking themselves into a hospital early Saturday morning. Officers responded to Community East Hospital after a person arrived with gunshot wounds. The victim was pronounced dead at the hospital. Police believe they may be connected to a recent shooting on the city's east side. A food truck that had been a regular at the Indiana State House's weekly market is no longer welcome. In an email to Smash Daddy's Burgers, Fries, etc., an official from the State Personnel Department said the food truck received several complaints regarding the slogan on the side of their truck, and as a result, has been directed to cancel their two upcoming sessions. According to food truck owner Scott Sims, the slogan, "You'll love our meat in your mouth," had rarely been an issue before now.
16: I know I have a good product, and if you just trust the product, then that's all that matters.
15: At least two different groups have taken issue with the slogan, a Christian school and the state government. Sims told Fox 59 he has hired a lawyer. You may be glad to hear the variable speed limit signs are gone from Indy's southeast side. Ryan Hedrick explains.
17: Those signs change speed limits based on road conditions, but Senator Aaron Freeman pushed a change of his own that reinforces NDOT using the posted speed limit to set the flow of traffic, not an electronic sign.
18: I wish they would focus on, I don't know, potholes in the status of our roads as opposed to these pet projects that they have.
17: The signs were posted along I-465 on the southeast side. Freeman says now the focus is ending ramp meter and putting your tax money where it should go. Ryan Hedrick, 93 WIBC Mobile News.
15: I'm Jarrett Lewis on the level, on the go, and on WIBC.com. Now here's the forecast from the American Standard Cooling Weather Center.
19: Dry weather will stick around for our Sunday. Hazy sunshine in the forecast. Temperatures warming to a high near 85 degrees. We're staying dry and mostly sunny on Monday. Temperatures a touch warmer, reaching into the upper 80s. I'm Fox 59 meteorologist Kendall Wilson for 93 WIBC.
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1: So if we're back on the war foot when it comes to Iran, the question is, how is this going to affect oil price? Because if we're told that everything in the strait is open and there's stuff that's free flowing, well, punching Iran in the face shouldn't change oil prices all that much. Tony Katz today. Good to be with you. Dr. Matt Will joins us, economist at the University of Indianapolis. We will get to that. 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Take your private life off the market. Now let's talk about the oil markets with Dr. Matt Will. So let's get into it. If I look at oil markets today, right, when they start off, when I check them in the morning, this is like 8:30 a.m. Eastern time. West Texas crude was $74 and something cents a barrel, and Brent crude was $78 and something cents a barrel. So West Texas coming out of the ground, Brent crude coming out of the oceans. There's always a little bit of difference. It's usually Brent more expensive than West Texas. Sometimes that flips, and it has over the last couple of months with everything in Iran. That price is where it was before the weekend activity and all this bombing that took place. So walk me through first, how do oil futures get futured? How do they get figured?
2: Well, it's really just a supply and demand. There's nothing more to it than that. How many people out there, how much do they want to consume, and how much is being produced? And of course, you know, we know that about a quarter to 20 to 25% of the world's production comes out of the Gulf. So that's the impact. But I got to start off by saying it's very interesting. You talk about, you know, is it open or not? If I recommend everybody download an app called Vessel Finder. You can see real time what the story is in the Gulf. And I don't care what anybody says. There's two routes in the Gulf. The one we control is closed. There's no ships. You can look at it this very moment and see what ships are going through the southern route. There's none. So the truth is the Gulf is closed. But let's talk about the $78 that you mentioned. That's not too bad.
1: No, not at all.
2: I mean, it was 72 before the war started. So we're up, you know, $6, 8% since the war started. I don't think that that's bad. Now, I would like it lower, granted. I think the people in Texas who produce oil, they would like it even higher because that's how they make their money. But the war has been, we've adapted to it. It's not the $110 and $120 a barrel that we saw beforehand. The war has adjusted. The world has adjusted, I should say, to the war. We were producing out of the Gulf about 20 million barrels per day, but that's been diverted. Saudi Arabia, they have this pipeline, and they've been able to move some of their production, about 7 million barrels a day, through their country to Yanbu on the Red Sea. They're able to get out about 7 million. The UAE, about 1.5 to 2 million barrels a day through. They have another pipeline. It's not replacing all 20 million. But the Middle East has adapted. And then some countries, U.S., Canada, Brazil, Guyana, Kazakhstan, there are countries producing more oil than before. We haven't fully recovered, and we're not going to fully recover, but we've adapted.
1: And this, you know, this reliance on the market, that the market finds a way, and there's been conversations about, can you build different pipelines? Do you actually have to do any tankers through the strait at all? Can't you just pump oil over to the other side of the strait, the Gulf of Oman, and then start doing ships from there, where Iran has very few options in dealing with it? Has this war, and I call it a war, the White House may not, but that's their issue, has this changed for forever however, how these Gulf nations and how the rest of the world views this area, meaning, has there been a movement to say, let's never worry about Iran again, let's find another way to move the oil altogether?
2: I would say in the long term, in part, because there are countries like Kuwait, they have no choice. They've got to go through the Gulf to get their oil out. But, you know, countries like Saudi Arabia, which is the major producer in the Middle East, they can go through their pipeline. Long term, to answer your question, they are going to build more pipeline capacity. The UAE will build more pipeline capacity. There are countries that will shift through other means to get their oil out to the world. But we're still going to have this bottleneck in the Gulf. So we're adapting. Now, some of the adaptions are not good. The market has adjusted because inventories have been released, you know, our strategic oil reserve. We're not the only country in the world that has those. A lot of Asian countries have released their oil reserves in order to compensate for the loss of Gulf oil. Those are short-term fixes. So pipeline, good. UAE pipeline, good. Releasing of reserves, I'm not a fan of that. I am not a fan of that.
3: Me either.
2: But that has relieved some of the pressure. But we're not out of the woods because the Gulf production is still necessary for the world. And depending on how long this goes, you know, there were only six. Yesterday, there were only six tankers that made it through the Gulf. Six. It's dozens and dozens that usually go through the Gulf. We're not even close to being close back to where we were as far as flow traffic through the Gulf.
1: But this is where it gets interesting. Talking to Dr. Matt Will, economist at the University of Indianapolis, I agree with you, but we still aren't seeing an explosion in oil prices. So the places where we have adapted are doing enough for the futures market to feel that we are in an acceptable place. But what is it doing to the marketplace writ large? Because that is a different subject.
2: Let me answer your futures. You didn't ask a question, but you said the futures market has adapted. The reason is, remember, the futures market looks at what's going to happen down the road. It's literally the future. And the current design of the futures prices are what we call backwardation. Backwardation means the spot price, the current price, is higher than the future price. So you can buy oil cheaper in the future. The futures market actually thinks this will be resolved. Now, they are not saying the U.S. is going to win. They're not going to say Iran's going to win. They're saying that there is going to be a resolution of some type. That's what the market thinks. And the market tends to be extremely accurate in its forecasting. So if you look at the futures market, you're looking out 6 to 9 months, and they think, yeah, things look like they're pretty good right now, 6 to 9 months out. Now, you and I don't know how that's going to be resolved, but the futures market is confident this will not be in place 6 to 9 months from now and that some resolution will occur. Is the market correct? I usually defer to the market. I really think it has insight, the invisible hand that you and I cannot fully comprehend.
1: Let's take a moment and move it off of oil prices. By the way, the Vessel Finder app is kind of fascinating because I think for most people, and often myself included, you have no idea how many ships are moving around the globe at any one time.

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1: Talking point, and it's been a tremendous amount of
2: consternation,
1: anger, and mob mentality. We can't have this. This is terrible. This is awful. I think for some people there's a noise issue, and I don't deny any part of that. But for a lot of rural areas, this isn't awful. This is an outrageously helpful bit of tax revenue for counties that aren't going to get it in another way. Has America come to accept that the data center is inevitable, or is the pushback real, and is that problematic for American security?
2: Oh, it's problematic for American security, and they have not accepted it. The radicals, I can tell you, in the university world, people on the street world, a lot of folks have been brainwashed into thinking that data centers are terrible. And I just got to tell you, it is not a passing fad, this protest. It is real, and I don't think it's going away anytime fast. But there's this whole Meta thing down in Louisiana. It's very fascinating. But if I can have a self plug there, I wrote an article in we live in Indiana, and there's this thing called the Capital Chronicle. I wrote an article a few months ago about this, and everything I said there is still true, and people should take a look at it.
3: Look vulnerable here. And
2: what has happened is Meta has blinked. The demand for data center, the need for data centers is so large. All the users of data centers have said, okay, we got to get these things. And they've been waiting and waiting and waiting. Meta blinked, and they signed an incredible deal with Louisiana. Louisiana deserves tremendous credit for the deal they signed. This is the deal. I got a lot of the details on this. Meta is actually going to pay for the entire construction, not just for the energy. They're going to pay for the generation. They're going to pay for the lines. They're going to pay for the battery backups. They're paying everything to build, to start with, three new natural gas pipeline or plants. Then in a total of seven, they're going to have 7.5 gigawatts of production once this is fully constructed. All of it paid for by Meta. The infrastructure, the production, the distribution. In fact, they'll be building more capacity than they will need to consume. So this is a tremendous win. There's not 100% win. There's some downside, but most of this is an incredible win for the Louisiana consumer and the economy in Louisiana because of the way the deal is structured. Good for the politicians who did it.
1: Nothing is a 100% win. And my argument has been, you have to make sure that whoever wants to build a data center provides their own power, and some of the power has got to come back to the community. That is the way to structure this. But what Louisiana said is that we are not anti-data center. I would only hope we agree there are downsides to data centers. There are reasons why people would say not in this area, not in that area. Usually we refer to them as the NIMBY people, not in my backyard, NIMBY, NIMBY. But it is the overall idea that the data center is a danger and economically is not a winner for communities, neighborhoods, states, etc. Do you have your take on whether or not data centers provide an economic value?
2: They're tremendous economic value. Again, provided they don't suck the water and the energy out of the community. Those are two real concerns. But they're construction. They are long-term tenants. They provide long-term employment. They provide you as a hub because if you have a data center, Meta is going to build infrastructure. They're going to maintain that area, the community. There's a lot of benefits. And the people who are running there, you know, engineers, electricians, these are trades that you want in your community. Now, you and I just mentioned a few moments ago that we would like for the companies to bring their own energy. That's not what's happening in Louisiana. But instead, they're doing a build out. Most utility companies will provide a letter, which is total BS, saying, we'll serve. It's called a we'll serve letter. Well, they say, oh, yeah, we'll give you the energy with no details. And the burden falls on the local consumer to pay for that extra energy. That's not happening in Louisiana, except during the time of the construction of

0: the new energy plants are going to be natural gas plants. The consumer is estimated to have a $13 per month increase in their bill to pay for that build out. That is a loop. It's a flaw. It's not a perfect agreement, but Meta is not building their own. They're not bringing their own energy, but they're going to be building their own energy. That's a huge deal. There's a couple other flaws if you want to get into in their agreement, but I'm pleased. Louisiana's doing it right.
1: What you're really getting into here, and maybe this is the part of worthy connection, which is, should states be involved in that level of investment? Whether it's our state of Indiana, whether it's states throughout the Midwest, across the country, one of the questions is, you want to bring business. Do you write them a check to do it? Do you create capital investment funds to do it? If you want to bring a sports team and you got to build a stadium, should you be investing in the stadium, or why don't those billionaire owners invest in their own stadium? Very often, Reason magazine wrote about this more than a decade ago, about stadiums not really providing the benefit that it was thought of. And that may be true then. I don't know if it's 100% true now, but is this where the states have to be competitive? They have to now be willing to write the check, which is to say the people have to be willing to pay more in taxes in order to get the business that allows the whole state to thrive and provides them a better quality of life elsewhere?
0: Okay, I'm not going to get into the woulda, shoulda, coulda, because let me just deal with the reality. The reality is utilities are regulated entities. We have given a utility a monopoly in your home to give you your electricity. So they are regulated. So the government has decided, and we, because we've, you know, elect the officials, have decided the government is going to be involved in your energy. That's a done deal. I don't want to deal with hypotheticals. So they have to get involved. Now, should they be writing checks? No. And I think this deal is not a writing a check. There is a little bit of a bump at the beginning, and I think that's a flaw in the agreement, but the agreement's 95% perfect, in my opinion. The government has to get involved. They have to negotiate good deals because they are the utility regulatory commission. You and I may not like that, but that's the reality that we have government,
1: utility, but I'm going on the larger commission. Question. The idea of investments, should states be investing, like almost like venture capitalists, in business to bring them there? That's that $13 okay. a month per every citizen. I mean, that is the same conversation.
0: Yes. Now, I can't say absolutely yes or not. No, because I've got different opinions. It depends. Let's say a sports stadium. Should the government be investing in sports stadiums? Well, we know that economically it's a financial loser, but am I willing to pay an extra $20 a month or $20 a year so that I have a professional sports team in my city? Yeah, I am. I'm willing. I get value out of that personally. Should they be subsidizing government or businesses? You know, here in Indiana, we have this thing. Honda has a huge factory near where we live. The government did provide them with incentives. But guess what? The payrolls, the payroll taxes, the property taxes, the infrastructure, the businesses that support that, the housing, the restaurants, I think that it's okay for government to provide some incentives for construction.
1: Because you weren't going to have those dollars anyway because the thing wasn't built. I'm with you on that math. I'm up against it, so I got to stop. Dr. Matt Will, economist at the University of Indianapolis. I appreciate you taking the time. More to get to. I'm Tony Katz. This is Tony Katz Today.
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3: Lindsey Graham gone at the age of 71. It is shocking. It is shocking. Aortic dissection, which is a tear in the aorta, and it's just, if not met immediately, there's just no good thing that comes from it. Tony Katz today, an absolute pleasure to be with you guys. He had just gotten back from Kyiv. He had been on the phone with President Trump earlier that day. Trump was on Meet the Press Sunday because Lindsey Graham was supposed to be on Meet the Press, but Trump went on. So we were talking. We were talking at 7, and then it was 7:30 or 8 o'clock when paramedics ended up at his door because there was a problem. I mean, that is just a nutty thing to hear. Now, as for the conspiracy theorists, Iran wanted him dead, Russia wanted him dead. He was there in Ukraine discussing more sanctions for Russia, because clearly the United States has made the determination that now that Ukraine has shown value by being able to engage drone warfare, we're going to be on their side. Putin won't make the deal. These guys can actually defend themselves and build something that we can use. Everybody can make some money. We're on their side. That happened. And all the anti-Ukraine folks, oh, we shouldn't be doing anything. It doesn't matter. Ukraine doesn't. Just deal with the reality. Here it is. So was it Iran or Russia that killed him? Right? That's where the conspiracy people are. I'm willing to believe the idea of aortic dissection. I'm certainly willing to believe, because I don't know the man's, you know, medical history, but you hear about he had issues. His father died of a heart attack at 68. So let's not leave that out of the realm of possibility. But Lindsey Graham gone at the age of 71, and that is just way too young. Keep it here. It's Tony Katz today.
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8: is a Fox News alert. I'm Carmen Roberts. The State Department sounds a worldwide alarm for Americans after Iran's deadly escalation of the war, killing two U.S. service members in action in Jordan.
9: The Pentagon says 13 U.S. troops, 10 soldiers, and 3 sailors have been wounded in action this week at various bases in the Middle East, likely from Iran's continued attacks in Bahrain, Kuwait, and Jordan, and particularly a large attack on that base in Jordan, housing hundreds of U.S. troops and fighter jets.
8: Fox's Lucas Tomlinson in Tel Aviv. The U.S. is warning Americans worldwide, especially in the Middle East, to exercise increased caution. In Miami, federal agents arrest influencer brothers Andrew and Tristan Tate, and they are proponents of hyper-masculinity and wanted in Britain. 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
3: So the PPI is the Producer Price Index, and according to that, which is really wholesale prices, everything is super fantastic. Well, I guess it's super fantastic when the price of gas goes down and it's easier to get your good from point A to point B, or at least the market acts like it's fantastic, but maybe there are more things under the surface, or maybe the market just doesn't give a good holy you-know-what about what happens to Midwest Main Street. As long as they can pretend that all is good, maybe I'm being too negative. Tony Katz today. Guys, an absolute pleasure to be here. A pleasure to be with you. Dr. Matt Will joins us, economist at the University of Indianapolis. Now, this man, Dr. Matt Will, has been accused of being Mr. Doom and Gloom on this show. Not today, though, because you take a look at the PPI, the Producer Price Index, declining 0.3%. When you talk about the core, taking out food and energy, which of course is that gas price conversation, it's up 0.2%, lower than the expectation of 0.3. Walk me through it. What is your take?
18: I'm going to be doom and gloom in part.
3: Ooh.
18: I'm sorry. I cannot deny my nature. The reality is the headline PPI fell. I mean, that's good, but it's almost entirely an energy reversal story. I mean, gasoline fell by 12%. Like you said, if you strip out energy and you strip out food, the core goods still rose by 0.2. So that's pretty small. 0.2 times 12, that's 2.4%. There's nothing wrong with that. That's the good news. You know, services rose by 0.2%, but inflation didn't die. Here's why it didn't die. Processing of intermediate goods. That is the stuff that goes into this report is not just wholesale prices. It's also the producer's prices. You got to read down to the second part of the report. Those prices went up 0.6. That's right. 0.6. Multiply that by 12. That's a pretty large number. That means that business manufacturers are still absorbing input costs and they're not passing them through. We've talked about this. I'm not going to stop talking about it. It's still a tariff story, and that the manufacturers, 0.6, wow, that's a pretty significant number, but they're not passing along to the wholesaler. Good for you and I, but how long are they going to keep doing this? And they're only doing it, I think, so far because profits have been incredibly high.
3: But didn't they make a move towards passing it along? We had this conversation, I'd say, 3 months ago. I think this was the month of May, April into May, where it was like, okay, we're starting to see that move. Was that a temporary blip?
18: I think yes, it was. It was temporary. I was hoping it would be long. Well, I don't want higher prices. Okay. I want the wholesaler prices to go down, but it was temporary. And the reason I think it was temporary is because we see these incredible profits being reported on Wall Street by every segment of the economy. So I believe that they're deciding to absorb the costs and not pass them along because they've got significant profits. How long can they keep doing that? Will these profits continue forever? I don't think so. At some point, they're going to slow down and the margins will shrink. But today, the margins are good and we're feeling the benefit of it.
3: So this drop to was 0.3, decline of 0.3%, this is all an energy-based conversation. This is all an oil price conversation. We saw oil go down below $70 a barrel when this MOU, Memorandum of Understanding, first took hold. Now we're back up to basically $80, give or take, depending on when people listen to this, on the West Texas crude, the price per barrel there, which is usually cheaper than the Brent crude. I guess the question for us is, what does the oil have to be at for the market to say, for the manufacturer to say, wholesalers say, we're in a good place. This works. We can sustain at this level.
18: You know, it's hard to put an exact number on it. If you talk to people on Wall Street or in the energy industry in Texas, they're probably going to say between $70 and $80. We're probably in the sweet spot. I mean, if you think about it, is our price of oil higher today than it was, you know, before the war? Yes, but it's comparable to where it was under Biden. So I guess things are, we're saying they're bad, but they're a lot better than they were 4 years ago. So everything's relative, Tony. It's hard to say what the right number is, but if you had to pin me down, I'd say between $70 and $80 a barrel.
3: So $70, $80 a barrel is our sweet spot, we think. Talking to Dr. Matt Will, economist at the University of Indianapolis. So this brings us to, again, this tariff conversation. Is the argument that if we didn't have the tariffs in this broad-based methodology as we do, the manufacturing, the wholesale prices would have gone down even further?
18: Yeah. Yes. If it weren't for the tariffs, because the tariffs, they do a couple things. One, yes, they're a tax. So the taxes are being passed in the cost. We see it. It's just a tax. So you're paying more. But they also create an inefficiency in the global economy, because when you have a tariff, then you're going to change your behavior. Something that is taxed, you're going to buy less of. Something that is not taxed, you're going to buy more of. So we may normally buy a refrigerator from South Korea, but now we're not going to buy it because it's costing us more money because of the tariff. So tariffs create inefficiencies. This is where it just blows my mind that the government is getting involved and telling you what to charge for your gasoline. You know, that's what the president, he says he wants the oil companies to decrease their prices at the pump. Do they realize that the price is set globally? They don't control the price of the pump. You know, in our state of Indiana, there are 3,200 gas stations. Almost all of them are independently owned. It doesn't matter what you see on the sign. You think those people that are making like a 4% profit margin are going to cut their prices? No, they don't have that luxury to cut their prices. So this is absurd to think that we can control prices and create inefficiencies. I wish the government would just get out of all of it and let the market do its magic work and we would all benefit.
3: I said yesterday regarding Trump's words that there's a difference between the bully pulpit and actually bullying, and the marketplace is simply not going to respond to that action. But we have seen a response to the manufacturer, the wholesaler, holding the increases and not en masse, as we thought maybe a couple months ago was going to be the starting gun to, moving it on to the end consumer, which brings us to the CPI, right? The Consumer Price Index. And we take a look at that, and they will tell you that the annual inflation rate is down to 3.5%. That's how CNBC did the headline. Dr. Matt Will, where is the inflation rate based on the CPI?
18: Well, you just said it. You know, year over year inflation fell from 4.2 to 3.5% yesterday. They made that announcement. But here's what I like. I like that in, you know, Kevin Warsh said yesterday, he's not satisfied. I really admire what he said. He said not 2 to 3%. He said our target is 2%. I have a lot of respect for this guy and I'm optimistic about what he's going to do. The headline fell. It actually fell yesterday. The headline fell 0.4% in June. The expectation was that it's going to decline only 0.1 with the energy bounce back. So this was pretty good. And what's really good, food, overall food, CPI, 0.2 in June. That's not bad. And if you look at, and there's a real underlying story here that I like, shelter. Shelter was up, and this is very reinforcing for Main Street. Shelter inflation was up only 0.1. This is the smallest increase we've seen in the cost of shelter since 2021. This is a good thing. Services were flat. Energy was down. Shelter was flat. There was a good report yesterday. I hope it's a trend.
3: Yeah, we always do. We want to see good news multiply and multiply so people can feel more confidence in it. Talking to Dr. Matt Will, economist at the University of Indianapolis. One of the things that you've been commenting on was how the markets have been doing because the banking sector is making bank. They are just making it rain. This is a guy with his first paycheck at the strip club. He just wants everybody to feel as good as he's feeling right now. What is going on? What is the rationale? And how does this affect their thinking going forward?
18: Well, it's not, banking is not manufacturing, but it's a good analogy for what's happening in manufacturing. JP Morgan Chase, their earnings per share was $6.14. They just announced it. That's above the expectation of about $5.85. Same thing with Bank of America. They were up over what their expectations were. Revenue was up. Net income was up. Investment banking fees were up. Wells Fargo, same thing. I mean, it's just across the board, we see a tremendous amount of profits, not just high profits, but higher than expected profits. Now, is this going to continue? I hope so. The only down part was IBM. IBM had a huge miss yesterday because guess what? AI caused a problem for IBM because IBM sells software and software services.
3: Hold up. Whoa. Time. You said huge miss. We're IBM was a much bigger thing if we take a look at it. Where I had the headline. This was the Wall Street Journal. IBM loses $69 billion of market value in one day in latest AI-fueled sell-off. Let me... That's not a miss. That's not a rounding error. $69 billion. Are you freaking kidding me with that headline?
18: You know what? IBM's decline was large enough that it weighed down the Dow Jones Industrial Average. I mean, that is how big that miss was. I said huge. Okay, maybe I should have said huge. But it was
3: huge. You got to drop the H. Huge. That's massive, sir.
18: It was weaker than expected revenue forecast. That's what caused the market to drop. And it was AI driven. See, that's the thing that magnified it is they said, people are shifting from software to AI. And guess what we make? We make software. So the market was, oh, forget about this earnings. Look at the future. Is IBM even going to be around? And their CEO took the hit. He said to the world, look, we messed up. And, are they going to adjust? They better adjust really fast, or IBM could be on the historical trash heap of the economy. They're in a bad place.
3: You know, there's a level of, and this has happened throughout history, right? These things that we look at that are the standard bearers, they are the standards. And all of a sudden you're like, what happened? IBM is blue chip. Blue chip is IBM. Right? That's the case. Just to give people an idea, this was yesterday when the Dow opened. IBM was at $283? $288 was the open yesterday. You could double check me. And the open today was $218. Now, yeah. Now, see, someone's going to look at that and they're going to ask us, they're asking the radio right now, their podcast, the video, wherever they're watching, Dr. Matt Will, economist at the University of Indianapolis, does that mean IBM is a buy? You're not a guy giving financial advice. We take no responsibility for any financial advice whatsoever. But it is an interesting question because it is IBM. They're going to miss out completely on AI. They're going to be left in the dustbin of history. What are we talking about here?
18: Okay. I'm not a guy that believes in timing of stocks. Buy, sell, buy now, sell later. I don't believe in that. I believe in a long-term buy and hold strategy. That's what I believe in. That's how I've made very well in my investments over the years. So I'm not going to go out and tell someone to buy the dip. I don't believe such a thing exists. But I'll tell you this, I wouldn't own IBM in my portfolio today, period, because this is a software company. And I think the AI boom is just beginning. A lot of people think, oh, AI, it's hit its peak. Oh, not even close. Not even close. This thing is going to go and go and go. And if you're not in the AI business, you're in trouble. Now, can IBM, can they pivot? Absolutely, they can pivot into AI. But they're a little late to the game. Can they do it? Big Blue can do it. I'm optimistic that they might be able to, but I wouldn't put them in my portfolio right now. I don't Taiwan Semiconductor, NVIDIA, Anthropic. I mean, anything you can put in there that's AI heavy, I would be there rather than IBM.
3: This is not financial advice. We are not a financial advice show. If you want to sue anybody, it's not me. You know what? If you want to sue anybody, Hugh Hewitt. I just picked the radio host.
18: I said I. I never said you.
3: I've got 30 seconds left with you, sir. What we're seeing in Iran and the ramp up, and clearly there's been a military ramp up for sure. President Trump is talking about hitting energy spots, power plants, etc. But that hasn't happened. Talk is not action. It's the action we have to pay attention to. The market has seemed undeterred by the latest couple days of ramp up. Is there something that makes them question what comes next, where they start a pullback? Because so far, day after day of multiple hits hasn't changed their upward trajectory at all.
18: It hasn't changed it because profits are so huge. Is that the word? Right? Huge. They are so big that the market is actually saying, the war in Iran, that's not really bothering us. Think about if there wasn't a war, Tony, this market would be blowing records out of the water.
3: Dr. Matt Will, economist, University of Indianapolis. I appreciate you taking the time to be with us. There's much more show to get to. I'm Tony Katz, and this is Tony Katz Today.
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0: So it's reports of Iran hitting desalinization plants in Kuwait, reports of a hit on Iraq that killed 8. And the question is the United States going to escalate and take out the power plants as President Trump has suggested he would do? And my question is, why are we even waiting? Tony Katz today. Tony, you're such a warmonger. No, we came this far. And I do not know why we would come this far only to come this far. The president can turn tail and run. And I don't mean that in the rude way in which I just said it. I actually use a better expression. He could decide we stop their nuclear ambitions. We're done here. We're going home. He doesn't seem to be doing that. So if we're going to do this, why not end this? End the regime. And let's have a moment, like 5 minutes, where we're not thinking about the freaking Middle East. Just 5 minutes of quiet would be nice. But Iran is certainly ramping up. They're certainly utilizing whatever they've got left to hit whomever they can. What are we going to do? I think it's going to be a telling weekend, everybody. I'd be paying attention. That's my take. We've got a lot of show to get to. I'm Tony Katz. This is Tony Katz Today.
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13: This is a Fox News alert. I'm Carmen Roberts. The State Department sounds a worldwide

0: Alarm for Americans after Iran's deadly escalation of the war. And the warning comes after Iran launched attacks on a U.S. base in Jordan yesterday, killing two U.S. service members, injuring four, and causing one to go missing. U.S. is warning Americans worldwide, especially those in the Middle East, to exercise increased caution. Well, this evening, the U.S. military launched a fresh round of airstrikes on Iran to, as CENTCOM says, swiftly punish the country's Revolutionary Guard for those deadly attacks in Jordan. Fox's Lucas Tomlinson has more from Tel Aviv.
1: The State Department has just issued a brand new worldwide caution urging Americans to think twice about any travel to the Middle East. Due to heightened tensions in the Middle East, the security environment remains complex with the potential for unseen escalation. And that's exactly what we saw in neighboring Jordan when Iran fired multiple intermediate-range ballistic missiles that made it through U.S. air defense systems, hit a base in Jordan with dozens of U.S. Air Force personnel at the base.
0: And Iran's supreme leader today warned of unforgettable lessons if the U.S. keeps attacking. And President Trump is responding to the service members' deaths. Fox's Alex Hogan is in Bridgewater, New Jersey.
2: President Trump is here in New Jersey this weekend at his Bedminster Golf Club. And following the news, this breaking news of these two U.S. service members who have been killed in action in Jordan, News Nation now reporting that President Trump has responded to them, giving them this statement, quote, "It is a very sad thing, and also we hate to see it happen. It is in service to our country." U.S. Central Command also says that one other service member is missing in action and that four other service members were evacuated to Jordanian hospitals after that Iranian missile and drone attack on Friday.
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6: Proving to be fatal. I'm Jarrett Lewis. Here's what's trending this hour. A shooting victim is dead after checking themselves into a hospital on Indy's east side early Saturday. The victim was pronounced dead at Community East Hospital after police say they were shot near the intersection of South Spencer Avenue and East Washington Street. IMPD is now investigating. The Smash Daddy's food truck is having their participation from the Indiana Statehouse Market revoked after a few complaints came in about their slogan, "You'll love our meat in your mouth," on the side of their food truck. The move is raising some First Amendment questions from the truck owner, Scott Sims.
7: That was the irritating part, is I didn't have a chance to appeal it or even try to say, hey, listen, maybe I'll put something over it. It was just like, you're done.
6: Sims told Fox 59 he has obtained a lawyer and is preparing to take legal action against the market decision makers. Sims has had his food truck there for the last 2 years. And Indiana Fever star Caitlin Clark making more history. In Friday night's comeback win over the Seattle Storm, Clark notched the league's first ever 40-plus point game that had 10 assists. Clark finished with a career high and franchise best 45 points in the 110-107 win.
8: I was able to get to the free throw line a lot. It's easy to see the ball go through. I was able to draw some fouls, and obviously our defense was pretty embarrassing, but you got to give us credit for the way we were able to fight. I think we were down 8 with 4 minutes to go, or 6 with 4 minutes to go.
6: She also became the fastest player in WNBA history to 200 career three-pointers, doing so in 74 games. Clark and Kelsey Mitchell combined for 75 points. No Fever duo has ever scored that much in a game. I'm Jarrett Lewis on the level, on the go, and at WIBC.com. 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
9: Dry weather will stick around for our Sunday. Hazy sunshine in the forecast. Temperatures warming to a high near 85 degrees. We're staying dry and mostly sunny on Monday. Temperatures a touch warmer, reaching into the upper 80s. I'm Fox 59 meteorologist Kendall Wilson for 93 WIBC.
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13: It is Network Indiana's Indiana Sports Talk. My name is Eddie Garrison. Thanks for joining us. And follow the guy you just heard from for a good 5 minutes, Nathaniel Finch, on Twitter. Nathaniel, I did it again, brother. Finch underscore PXP. There we go. I almost did the Indy Finch. I don't know why. Don't know why I would have. I almost gave the wrong handle out again. I guess I didn't learn my lesson.
14: Put me out here. Trying to build this Twitter following.
13: I know. I'm sorry. He's the voice of Ron Colley. He's getting ready for that football season. And just like Coach Lovell, he'll be back in a couple of weeks. August 7th will be the debut of season number 32 of Indiana Sports Talk. Of course, you hear Nathaniel all summer long doing updates like he is tonight, but you'll hear him with Ron Colley upcoming in the winter. I forgot that Nathaniel doesn't have the pleasure of doing football, but hopefully we can change that soon.
14: I'll be hosting pre-game and halftime for football. Take it easy.
13: Oh, really?
14: Yeah, come on.
13: I didn't know that. That's news to me.
14: Breaking news. Where's the sounder?
13: I know. We don't have a breaking news sounder. We should have gotten together before the show so it doesn't sound so amateur hour over here.
14: Well, that's what they say when you and I get together on air, right?
13: I think they'll just say it anytime we're on air.
14: Yeah, that's
13: anytime.
14: Right. That's right.
13: But thanks for being along for the ride. Nice job tonight. Keep up the great work. Greg Rakestraw joined us already to talk some football. I cannot wait for tomorrow's World Cup final because I cannot wait to see if Argentina is able to go back-to-back for the first time since Brazil did it in 1958. In 1962, it'll be a nice way, certainly, for Lionel Messi to end his World Cup career, allegedly. You know, he is 39, so I don't know if he's Harry Kane or whomever, if he's got some sort of Tom Brady's on the TB12 diet, and he'll be back and playing again at a high level when he's at the age of 43. But if anybody can do it, certainly Lionel Messi is the guy. We've already seen a couple players this World Cup already announced that they will not be back anymore. Cristiano Ronaldo, notably. There's been no word, I don't think, on Harry Kane on whether or not this was his final World Cup. Neymar, he is done. He announced that earlier with Brazil following their exit. So that'll be something to monitor certainly tomorrow after that World Cup final between Spain and Argentina at 3 o'clock. And you can watch that on Fox. And of course, right after that, and I think this is really good for IndyCar, hopefully, they are back on an oval in Nashville. Of course, the big storyline today was the status of David Malukas because he was in an accident in practice. He had to be transported to a local hospital, but ultimately he was cleared. He did not get out there for qualifying, and he already had a 10-place grid penalty along with Christian Lundgaard. So Malukas will be starting at the end of the field. He'll start 25th. In front of him will be Graham Rahal, who did not practice or did not qualify either because of a manufacturing error, I think, with his hybrid engine. I'm not totally sure what happened with Graham. I just know he had a car issue that didn't allow him to go out there on the track. But Kyle Kirkwood on the pole. He ousted Joseph Newgarden in the fast six. Scott McLaughlin third, Alex Palou fourth, Scott Dixon fifth, and Alexander Rossi sixth. So that will be following the World Cup final fever right now. Final 5 minutes, they are cruising. They are holding it down. At Gainbridge Fieldhouse, they are up 16 against the New York Liberty. But a week from Tuesday, the final time at Grand Park, the Indianapolis Colts will be reporting for Colts training camp. And
12: outside of the quarterback two debate and competition, and I think the position group that I will be closely watching the most will be just the development and how they are rotating those linebackers. That is the one position that's got the most turnover, certainly, this past season. The Colts deciding to move off of Zaire Franklin. They trade him to Green Bay. And they do not bring back Jermaine Pratt. So you enter in the three new faces, one of them not a new face to Lou Anarumo and Akeem Davis Gaither, but C.J. Allen, Bryce Betcher, both new faces in the linebacking room. Who's going to be the starting edge opposite of Leatu Latu? That is going to be, I don't know if I would do a, if I did a rankings on where that would fall in terms of position battles and things to watch at camp, because quarterback is number one in bold, all caps, size 72 font because of the Daniel Jones situation coming off the Achilles. Is Anthony Richardson and Riley Leonard really up for a QB2 battle? Some say yes. Others may say no, because that request for Richardson to be traded has not been rescinded, and there's clearly some disconnect, or was disconnect, between Richardson and Steichen versus Leonard and Steichen. Just go back and listen to anything like Shane Steichen has ever said about Riley Leonard and think to yourself, has he said that about Anthony Richardson? The praise for Riley Leonard is like watching your son grow up and become the man of your dreams. That's what it's like with Riley Leonard and Shane Steichen's eyes. We'll talk about training camp more with Casey Valley of the Colts Radio Network next on Indiana Sports Talk.
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1: 7th, 8th, and 9th is Christian Rasmussen, Marcus Armstrong, and Rinus VK. And rounding out the top 10 is Marcus Ericsson. A big storyline from today, David Malukas being sent to the hospital after a crash in practice. They do not qualify his car, though he does get back cleared to race with a knee injury. But he was cleared, came back, and practiced in the night session. Will start 25th out of 25 drivers tomorrow. This is the Music City Grand Prix, Nashville, Tennessee, in IndyCar. How about tomorrow also? The FIFA World Cup Finals, Spain, Argentina, 3 o'clock tomorrow.
2: Welcome back to Network Indiana's Indiana Sports Talk. It's a great Saturday night after that rain has passed here in central Indianapolis. Hopefully you are enjoying it as well. We are now joined by a man who is going to be very busy this upcoming season because there's a lot of storylines to monitor with IU, both football and basketball. He's Mike Nieselick. He covers both of them for the Bloomington Herald Times. Good evening, Mike. How are you?
3: I'm good, Eddie. How are you doing?
2: I'm doing just well. I want to give you recipient's choice here. Would you like to start with basketball from earlier this week or start talking about some football here first?
3: We can go chronologically. I think basketball's first, then football's after that, so that fits.
2: Okay, yeah, that works for me. Of course, earlier this week, Indiana, they were on the hardwood in exhibition game against Canada, representing Team USA. Overall takeaways, I know it's probably not a lot of offensive design sets this early into the season and offseason. I'm just guessing it was a lot of guys, hey, we're just going to go out there. You guys kind of, you know, figure it out yourselves type of deal.
3: Yeah, and I think the emphasis was to get, you know, the freshmen sort of acclimated. They've got obviously three true freshmen that, you know, they need at least a little bit something from them to sort of provide depth, especially when you kind of get to the Big Ten schedule, especially to protect against injuries. And so those are the guys that just haven't seen the floor yet. So these are good games, especially, and obviously the ones coming up in Peru are a really good chance for those young guys to get some quality playing time, quality minutes, get sort of, advanced sort of a, extra work in that they otherwise wouldn't have had without this foreign tour. And so I think that was important, and you saw that was the emphasis. You know, he was rotating, Coach DeVries was rotating guys in and out all game long. You know, the starting five that they played, didn't play a whole lot even together, you know, opening minutes of the first kind of quarter, second, third quarter, but, separated between that a little bit to sort of get as much as he can, you know, looks at all the different lineup combinations, get those freshmen playing time. And so I think that's what will be important in Peru as well.
2: Aiden Sherrell really stood out just based off of reading your work. Jeff Rabjohns and Zach Osterman, 16 points, 6 rebounds, 3 blocks. But it was also worth noting, correct, that, you know, the team that they played earlier this week didn't really have a big to compete with them in terms of size. So you were hoping and expecting him to have that kind of performance, no?
3: Yeah, I think if, like, you designed up how to game plan against them, like, you know, Aiden Trell could have gone off for as many as he wanted and, you know, had filled up the box score completely. But, like you said, size, they just didn't have sort of the matchup to sort of go against him. But, you know, like, he looks the part. He's so athletic. Can guard the perimeter. Obviously, the box on the inside, you know, feels comfortable down there too, down the block. I just think he's a real dynamic talent, perfect for like the modern game, and it's exactly kind of what you want, especially, you know, those were the size and athleticism were the things you were lacking last year. He brings both in spades.
2: He's Mike Nieselick of the Bloomington Herald Times joining us on Network Indiana's Indiana Sports Talk. The next thing up for the basketball program, Mike, is they are now heading to Peru in an 8-team event. The event itself starts on Monday. Do we have an idea of when IU will be in action?
3: I believe Tuesday will be their first game. They haven't announced kind of the final schedule. I mean, it's obviously kind of crazy that they're flying out there with, you know, not announcing everything publicly yet. But, I mean, I was kind of late coming in. Obviously, it's an international event, probably a lot of moving pieces. Like you said, there's going to be two 4-team pools. So I think 3 games in pool play and then like a knockout round. And I'm not really sure, you know, like I think you can play up to 6 games, but probably more likely like 5, you know. And so it'll be good work for them.

0: And, you know, it, and it's more of a business related trip. You know, they did the international trip last year. That was more spaced out. This is like, you know, like could be six games in like 8 days and, you know, not a lot of time to sort of, you know, lounge around for team building activities. This is more of a basketball trip. Obviously, they're representing Team USA. So this will give them some quality reps and get a chance, you know, against some competition to see where they're at.
1: Of course, the big news with Indiana, Mike, over the last 24 hours is the fact that they landed five-star recruit from Lawrence North, Munchin Sales. It's the first big-time recruit that Kurt Cignetti has landed. What does this mean for Cignetti that he's able to land one of the top recruits in the country?
0: Well, it goes beyond Cignetti. It's the first five-star. If he signs, he'll be the first five-star out of high school to ever, you know, sign with Indiana. So, I mean, I think it's a longer history than that, longer history than Kurt Cignetti. I think it's just another milestone. Like, regardless of what happens, you know, I think obviously all signs point to him having a, you know, being a promising prospect that'll flourish in Kurt Cignetti's system. But, like, just the recruiting win to be, you know, the finalists, obviously, were the big boys, LSU, Texas, Ohio State, you know, guys that, you know, Indiana has not traditionally won recruiting battles with. And here they did. They kept a guy, especially an in-state prospect, the top, and he'll be the highest in-state prospect they ever sign as well. I mean, those things matter. It's a sign that the program, like, the recruiting momentum is there, that the wins, that he's the, obviously the national title is making a difference on the recruiting trail, and so you're kind of seeing that. I think, you know, it's going to be interesting as they find a balance, because it's different. Like, those guys, you know, he's always viewed high school players as guys that are on the roster to develop and guys that will, you know, kind of help you out is a bonus. But, like, you have to look at Sales a little bit differently, right? He's going to get a guy that's going to come in and want to play, and you have to play him. But I think that's for a later discussion. I think right now it's a huge recruiting win, and it goes beyond Kurt Cignetti. It's a big win for Indiana football in general, just to be on that stage at this point. It's pretty incredible.
1: Right, because that was the next thing I was going to highlight there, is the fact that, you know, Cignetti has always valued production over potential, and right now it would seem like this is the other way around when you look at the, you know, the commitment of Sales, is that they're going with the potential over the production.
0: And it's hard too, like in the NIL era, there are a lot of teams that didn't figure this out, that, like, where you have to put your money at, right? That some of the teams, I think, the traditional, like, blue bloods struggled with the idea, like, you're paying so much to prospects, it can throw things out of whack, because, like, if they don't work out, you're out a lot more, and it's a riskier play, right? Like, the transfers that Indiana side signed that they were confident that would give them that production, I think paved the way, obviously, for their success. It's a problem you want to have, right? Like, if you're bringing in five stars, you're ahead of it. I mean, it's just a huge benefit, a huge advantage. Those guys are physically, generally, a little further ahead, ready to play earlier and give you kind of a bigger base, you know, a better sort of talent pool. But at the same time, there are a lot of challenges that come with it. But I think those are challenges you welcome when, you know, now you're on that stage with the programs we mentioned. I think Kurt Cignetti is going to be happy to do that. But it is a challenge, because you've seen teams find pitfalls to it and struggle with it and struggle to figure out where the money goes. Because, like, Kurt Cignetti has done a really good job with that. I'd expect him to continue to it, but it is an added challenge when you're sort of having to devote a lot of money to a guy that, you know, obviously hasn't done anything yet at the college level, and just it takes up, you know, part of your salary cap, essentially.
1: In conclusion here, Mike, we have seen Kurt Cignetti. He landed Curtis Rourke in the transfer portal, then Fernando Mendoza, and now Josh Hoover. Do we know if this is just going to be the recipe for success for Cignetti, or is he eventually going to get a freshman quarterback in there and start to develop him behind a veteran?
0: You know, it's such a hard question, because, like, the quarterbacks don't stay, right? Like, if they, like, Alberto would have had a good, I think, would have had an opportunity to compete for the job. I think it would have been hard. And I think that's why he wanted kind of a clear path. But, like, I don't think it was out of the question for him to win the job. And I think they would have kept an open mind. But at the same time, like, when you're a guy that wants to play and play early and get on the field, it's hard to do that when you bring in a transfer. It's just hard for everybody to develop those quarterbacks and get them to stay when you're trying to win now and trying to balance that. I think they want to have guys ready in the room, you know, obviously, because I think it's hard to stay healthy there too. Mm-hmm. But it is just such a tricky question, because it's like in basketball, your whole bench leaves now at the end of the season. In football, like, at the quarterback position, when there's only one spot, it's really hard to keep highly rated prospects, because if they have to wait more than a year, they don't want to stay. And sometimes it takes more than a year to be developed and feel confident in them, especially now when you're saying, like, the expectation, which is crazy to say, at Indiana is now national championship, right? And so, yeah. But I mean, It's really crazy, but that's what it is. And so you have to, it's a real hard balance. And you got to like the guys too. Like, it's probably obviously dependent on the year. Like, if you aren't confident enough that you can't land a Josh Hoover type, then maybe you stick with the prospect or the guy you know here. They were familiar with Josh. He was familiar with IU. It's sit in both ways. And so I think it's just going to be a yearly basis. But it's a problem that everybody has, and there's no easy answer to figure out how to balance that, because at the quarterback position, it's so unique since it's only one spot.
1: He's Mike Niezelik. He covers Indiana football and basketball for the Bloomington Herald Times, along with his counterpart Zach Osterman of the Indianapolis Star. They wrote it, "Unthinkable to Unstoppable, How Kurt Cignetti and the Indiana Hoosiers Stunned College Football." You can pre-order that book at any of your major book retail stores, Amazon, Barnes & Noble, etc. That launches September the 22nd, so you got some time to pre-order it. Mike Niezelik joining us on Indiana Sports Talk. Mike, enjoy the rest of your weekend.
0: Thanks for the plug, Eddie. I really appreciate it.

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1: Dr. Kimberly Stegmeier.
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5: For the second time in as many nights, it's a Fever win. Final score, Indiana 108, New York 88.
4: Trailing in quarter number two by as many as 13 points, they make it a four-point game at the break. And then dominate in quarter number three. The Fever outscore the very talented New York Liberty 30-12 in the third frame. They bring it home, win by 20, and cross the century mark for the second consecutive night. Boy, this Fever offense, they've been doing that at a historic clip. More on that as we go. Leading the game and scoring 33 points from Kelsey Mitchell. Then you had 17 from Caitlin Clark and 7 assists to her ledger as well. Of course, quite the come down after last night's 45-point career-high scoring and 10 assist night. The first player in either the WNBA and the NBA to have 45 and 10 in less than 30 minutes. That happened last night in the win. Tonight they win by 20 against the New York Liberty. Meanwhile, in Vegas, wrapping up Summer League, the Indiana Pacers, after they've struggled out in the desert, just 1-3 to start to Summer League, but right now, beating the New Orleans Pelicans to start quarter number four, 70-51 is the score there. Braden Smith, the former Westfield High School Purdue star, 5 points and 7 assists. He has really shown he can facilitate some good offense here in Las Vegas. Jalen Slauson, been one of the stars for the Pacers. He has 12 points.
6: Receptions, and he might lead the team in touchdowns.
7: Welcome back to Network Indiana's Indiana Sports Talk. Hope you're having a terrific Saturday night. I know there was a bit of some sprinkles here in central Indianapolis. Hopefully you are dry and enjoying this summer night, because our next guest, he doesn't have a lot of these summer nights left. Before you know it, he'll be up at Grand Park covering the Indianapolis Colts. Casey Valley of the Indianapolis Colts. He is the radio coordinator and in-game studio host for the radio network. Casey, happy Saturday night. You enjoying the last couple of weekends of freedom here?
8: Yeah, the countdown is on. You hit the nail on the head. I got one more week of freedom, and then I'll give you the line I tell everybody. I always wave to you right as the end of the summer is over, if you will, when camp starts. And I said, all right, I'll see you in February. So we're about there.
7: Now, how does one coordinate radios during the off season? Like, what does a radio coordinator do?
8: Wow, it sounds like a little Jake Query has rubbed off on you, Eddie. But no, there's always radios. There's always coordinating needing to be done. So...
7: all right, let's start here with the off season wrapping up. Casey, what is your overall takeaway from the off season, whether it's a move that wasn't made, a move that was made, or something that you're able to see with your own eyes during the off season program on the grass?
8: You know, that's a really good question. I think it's a loaded question too, because there are a ton of question marks surrounding this team. You can start with the main one with injuries, and that's, I think, going to be the biggest talking point as we get into camp and all of that with Daniel Jones, DeForest Buckner, Alec Pierce, where's Charvarius Ward from all the concussions he had a year ago? Sauce Gardner make this huge trade, then he misses time with injury. So the injury question is going to be a big one. So that's always probably the biggest topic. But I loved one of the things you said with what they didn't do. I'm still a little surprised the Colts have not made another veteran wide receiver move. Now, this is something that could happen. We have been, you know, you kind of take some time to get away. There's no on-field stuff going on currently. So there might be a move that happens when camp really gets ramping up, because I think you have a real battle to see who that third wide receiver is going to be between guys like Ashton Doolin. You can throw Laquon Treadwell in, who has been with this team for the last couple of years. He knows he's familiar with the offense. But then you sign a guy in the offseason or free agency in Nick Westbrook-Ikhine, who has shown some flashes in the NFL. But I don't know that any of those guys really jump off the page. So that was one of the things that I thought maybe we would see the Colts signing a veteran free agent. If you look at the list, there are some notable names out there, guys like Deebo Samuel and, you know, DeAndre Hopkins. There's some guys who have really good NFL resumes that are available. So we'll see if the Colts strike at any of those, you know, veteran moves. But then when you talk about what we saw on the graph, I thought everything you saw from Daniel Jones gives you a lot of positive reinforcement on what this offense is going to look like once camp really gets rolling and this team starts to kind of see what the offense is going to look like when early September rolls around.
7: Yeah, another name, a veteran wideout that's been linked to the Colts because of his connection with Shane Steichen, and that's Keenan Allen. But another another move that they did not make, it was reported that they went heavy after and hard after Trey Hendrickson, but when you look at the pass rush group in general, KC, they only really add Michael Clemens and Arden Key into the mix, which to me signifies that they have very high expectations for Laiatu Latu entering year number three, and then hoping that Jalen Tuimoloau can produce on the field when he's given these opportunities this season.
8: Yeah, it's one of those. I'm struggling on how to describe kind of the way that they are approaching the edge rush group, because from a depth standpoint, as far as interior depth, they are very deep. I mean, you've got six or seven guys with legit NFL experience that are going to be competing for some jobs. You know, who's going to be that next body in when DeForest Buckner or Grover Stewart need a little bit of a rest? You've got a handful of guys there. I don't think you can say the same about what the edge rush group looks like. You talked about Michael Clemens and Arden Key. Those are really the only two notable additions that the team made outside of, you know, a couple rookies that they added in the draft and George Gums and Caden Curry. But yes, you talk about Jalen Tuimoloau and also Laiatu Latu. I mean, those guys are all of a sudden, there's a lot on their shoulders. Now, Laiatu Latu, I think this is the year where he can make that next step. We heard Chris Ballard talk about all the near misses or the near sacks that he had a year ago that are just, you know, they don't really show up on the stat sheet, but they were there in film and everything we were watching. You're hoping that he can create those into sacks because, you know, this team is looking for a guy like, you know, a Robert Mathis and Dwight Freeney that they had for so long. They just haven't had since both those guys, you know, decided to hang it up. So the Colts really need that pass rush. Now, one thing I will say, I think the Colts are also banking on their secondary being pretty elite to help the pass rush a little bit, but you are right. There is no, you know, real guy that's going to jump off the page as far as getting after the passer. You're just hoping that Laiatu Latu can make that step, and Arden Key has been, he's been a really reliable guy in the past, but he's not a guy that you can just pencil in at double-digit sacks and just, you know, forget to look at it. So there is going to be a lot riding on kind of that group of four, especially with Michael Clemens, Arden Key, Jalen Tuimoloau, and Laiatu Latu. There is a lot on their shoulders, and there's a lot of production that they need out of them in that pass rush.
7: That's the voice of Casey Vallier, the radio coordinator and in-game studio host for the Indianapolis Colts. Of course, he is also on the Colts Audio Network, joining us on Network Indiana's Indiana Sports Talk. Casey, I'm going to handcuff you here just ever so slightly. What is the strongest position group on the Colts roster when you eliminate cornerback and offensive line?
8: Oh, boy. Wow, well done. You know, I'm going to say, and this is kind of a cop-out answer, I'm sure, but I think it's maybe a tie between running back and tight end just because of what you have at the top of those. I think Jonathan Taylor is an elite running back still. I mean, he rushed for over 1,500 yards a year ago, and I think that they're expecting big jumps from a DJ Giddens who kind of had, if you will, like a redshirt year a year ago. And Seth McGowan showed some real promise during the offseason program, the rookie that the Colts selected in the draft. So I think those guys are going to give you a little bit of an extra push, and I still think Jonathan Taylor is elite. And then I said kind of a tie because I think Tyler Warren is in store to be a, potentially like a Trey McBride type of outpour from the tight end position, because I think it's similar with, you look at these NFL teams around the league, like the Cardinals, who their number one option is Trey McBride. Yeah, you can make a case that Marvin Harrison Jr. continues to grow and he might become, that bona fide number one. But I think for the Colts, they want to continue to use Alec Pierce in similar ways they did a year ago. Now, yes, you give him a bigger contract, his role is going to grow, but I still think this offense might really hinge kind of around Tyler Warren, and I think he is an elite player. So I kind of put the tight end and running back there at two of the probably the top end best talent on this roster. Now, there's a lot of question marks because what is it behind them? If Jonathan Taylor gets hurt, can those other two guys step in? Same thing with Tyler Warren. Do you have enough firepower in Drew Ogletree, Mo Alie-Cox, and Will Mallory behind him if he were to get banged up? That's a big question mark. But I think from a top-end standpoint, those two guys put their position groups kind of above some of the others.
7: Yeah, quickly, Casey, we only got a minute. How much of an improvement can Tyler Warren make from year one to year two?
8: Yeah, I think he's just going to be massive. I think everything hinges on Daniel Jones. I think if Daniel Jones is healthy a year ago, Tyler Warren's numbers are even better than what they were at the end of the year. I do think that Tyler Warren is going to be one of those guys that you're looking at the end of the year in the all-pro conversation, guy that's leading the Colts in probably targets and receptions, and he might lead the team in touchdowns. I think Tyler Warren is just going to continue to grow and become kind of that bona fide number one option for any quarterback that wears a Colts uniform.
7: Yeah, we've seen it across the NFL, Casey. When you see a game-changing tight end, it just opens up so many things for the Colts offense, and I just hope you're able to enjoy it all this season and these last couple of days of freedom before you have to start coordinating those radios.
8: Me too, man. I appreciate you having me on. And Eddie, I can't wait to see you real soon. Camp will be here and you'll be out there with us.
7: Yeah, training camp starts a week from Wednesday. Thanks, Casey, for joining us. Top of the hour scoreboard update to come, but we've got a 2-minute update with Nathaniel Finch next on Network Indiana's.
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0: conference final from Gainbridge Fieldhouse, 108-88. The Indiana Fever trounced the New York Liberty. I'm Nathaniel Finch. Second night of a back-to-back. The Fever crossed the century mark for the 10th time this season. That is a franchise record. One away from the WNBA record. And guess what? We're not even halfway through the season. What a win tonight for the Fever. Offensively astounding for the second straight night, crossing the century mark there. Kelsey Mitchell, 33 points in 30 minutes time. Caitlin Clark, second on the team with 17 points and 7 assists. This was a Fever team that trailed by 13 in the second quarter and then go on to dominate in half number two. Aaliyah Boston loves what she saw.
1: First is our defense. We gave up way too many threes that first half. And so coming back out in the second, we knew that we wanted to run them off the line and make them make tough shots. I think for us, it was just doing the schemes correctly and making sure that we're there and anticipating their passes. I think for us in that first half, we were late. We were late, so we ended up fouling. We ended up giving up open threes. Marine got off to a hot start that first quarter. So for us, we definitely just had to tighten that up.
0: We outscored the Liberty by 24 since halftime. That was an impressive one tonight for the Fever. Meanwhile, the Indiana Pacers are still in action. Summer League action. This is the final game of the five that the Pacers play in Las Vegas. Currently with 3 minutes left, leading the New Orleans Pelicans 82-67. It is 10 points from Rink Mast, who's been a bit of a star for the Pacers. Talen Peter as well. And then 19 points to lead the team, Jalen Slauson. Braden Smith, 5.7 assists. More on that in 15 minutes. My name is Nathaniel Finch.
2: My name is Eddie Garrison, and this is Network Indiana's Indiana Sports Talk. Thank you for joining us. Thank you to Casey Vallier and Mike Neislick, who just joined us on the program a little bit earlier. Greg Rakestraw, still to come. Scott Agnes of Fieldhouse Files. He'll recap that dominating second half for the Indiana Fever against the New York Liberty. Maybe squeeze in a question about the Pacers and just concluding Summer League, just because that final roster spot is open, and it'll be interesting to see if, you know, it's Jalen Slauson, who has looked really good out in Las Vegas, or if it'll be Talen Peter or somebody else securing the final spot on the roster for the Indiana Pacers. So we'll talk to Scott at 11:15. Brendan King, the voice of the South Bend Cubs, will join us. Victorious night for BK in South Bend, 10-4 over the Peoria Chiefs. Howard Kelman, hopefully we can track him down. I know they're finishing their game, the Indians are, from last night today because of the air quality that was in Columbus. They're in the second game of the quote-unquote doubleheader, and right now it is all Indianapolis Indians 6-1 over Columbus. Trying to track down Mike Moss, the voice of the Fort Wayne Tincast, because it was a very, very doozy of a game, depending on if you're an offensive person or not, if you like pitching and good defense. That was the case for the first 10 innings, and Mike Moss joins us now. The Tin Caps in 11 innings tonight, Mike, 2-0 over the Lansing Lugnuts.
3: Something new, Eddie, because the Tin Caps haven't had all that great pitching most of the year. But, you know, this has been a strange week. You had the Major League All-Star break, 4 days off, and over half the league tried to play last night, but the craziness with the air and what have you caused postponements throughout most of the league. So there were supposed to be three doubleheaders today, and only one of them got finished. But today was pitcher's battle. I mean, when you look at the final numbers, Tin Caps, 2 runs, 3 hits, and Lansing, 0 runs, 5 hits. Nobody could get a hit when they needed to until the top of the 11th inning. And Tin Caps, the defense, pitching and defense was the way it went tonight, Eddie, because the Tin Caps threw a shutout, just their fourth shutout of the year from a winning standpoint. And there were a total of six pitchers that pitched tonight for Fort Wayne. And manager Jonathan Matthews threw three of his starters out. You know, Cash Mayfield, who was in the Futures game last Sunday, pitched the first 2 innings. And then Carson Montgomery, 1 inning. And then Brian Balzer, a kid from Japan, pitched 3 scoreless innings. And that true bullpen came through and combined for 5 shutout innings. But the Tin Caps turned a couple of double plays, and one of them was one of the craziest ones that saved their bacon in the bottom of the ninth inning. because Lansing had two on with one out. Actually, had runners at second and third with one out. And then Pedro Pineda hit a fly ball to shallow right. Tavares Tears, a right fielder, caught it, threw a strike to the plate. The runner at third did not move. But the runner at second, a pinch runner, Carlos Pacheco, took off for third, and all of a sudden, craziness took in. And here's the numbers of how that third out was recorded. 9-2-6-2-5-3. Right field to catcher to shortstop to catcher to third third base to first base to put the tag on. And the third out was made. The game was still tied. We got to play two extra innings. And then we scored the two runs in the 11th on a ground out and a wild pitch. So we got lucky again. And now we're 10-12 in the second half. And, you know, we won our last game against West Michigan before the break. And maybe this is the start of something good.
2: I mean, winners of two and three, and I guess that's what happens whenever I get to host, right, is they get to win. Because I feel like the last couple times I've been the good luck charm.
3: You are our good luck charm, Eddie. You know, if we make the playoffs, we'll find somebody to send you a check for something.
2: Well, no, I was just going to say you need to, like, bring me on board as, like, a statistician or just, like, an audio engineer or something. I could just hang out in the booth with you, watch some baseball up there from Parkview Field, and call it a night. You have time to hang on through this break real quick?
3: Yes, I do.
2: Talk some more baseball. Okay.
3: Yes, I do.
2: That's Mike Moss, the voice of the Fort Wayne team.
4: She said she was fine, but I noticed she stopped using the front steps. And another time, she grabbed the wall instead of the railing. It's little clues like these that often show up before a fall ever happens. This is Tina McIntosh, founder of Joy's House and co-host of Caregiver Crossing. 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
2: The Hall of Famer, of the Purdue-Fort Wayne Athletics. The Purdue-Fort Wayne Athletic Hall of Fame rejoins us. Mike Moss, the voice of the South Bend Cubs. The Fort Wayne Tin Caps. I don't know why I almost called them the South Bend Tin Caps. Apologies about that, Mike.
3: Because you got Brendan King on your mind, that's why.
2: I guess so. I don't know why Brendan King's on my mind when I'm talking ball right now with you. Second half of the season is underway for the Tin Caps and the rest of High A. Mike, as things start to move along here in the incoming, days and weeks, how difficult of a time could this possibly be for Fort Wayne, considering the fact that, the San Diego Padres are always a team at the deadline to be monitoring, making big deals, and usually involves players that you're watching on a night-to-night basis?
3: Yeah, that's a common thread, that's for sure. The one thing we've got going for us, Eddie, is the fact that the Tin Caps, last time they made the playoffs was in 2023, and it was very similar. Last place in the first half, made a big rush at the end of the second half to win the division title and make the playoffs. Our manager was Jonathan Matthews. Our manager, once again this year, is Jonathan Matthews. This is a close-knit group that we have. The talent isn't as great as we've had in years past. I've said that a few times. But they get along well, and they don't give up. And that's the biggest trait that Johnny Matthews gives to this team. Don't give up. Don't ever give up, a la Jim Valvano. Mm-hmm. You always have a chance. And even though things, can get down on sometimes. Tonight, for example, in the first five innings of the game tonight, Tin Caps had one hit, one base runner. That was a two-out single by Lamar King Jr. in the second inning. But they persevered. And though they didn't score until the 11th, they started getting a couple of runners on base, had some opportunities, though they couldn't get the job done until the 11th. They're not giving up. And I talked in the last segment about the fact that the defense came to the forefront tonight with a couple of big double plays. The relief pitching was outstanding, and which is something that we haven't always had this year. So there's hope. And what we've got the game tomorrow with Lansing. We were supposed to play last night. We didn't. That game is not going to be made up until the last week of the year because we finished the year at Lansing. So that's going to become a seven-game series. Then Lake County comes to town next week to finish off a 24-game head-to-head series this year. And then after that, it's back and forth, home and away. The team will go to Great Lakes, who right now, burning up the league. They're 16-5 in the second half, 52-33 overall. And then we come back, and West Michigan comes to town. We played last week, then Quad Cities, and then we finish off with back-to-back homestands against Great Lakes and Dayton, and finish up at Lansing. So it's hard to believe there are less than 45 games left in the season, but as this team starts to learn each other some more and they start to feel more comfortable, if we can get some breaks and we can get some pitching and a couple of key hits, this is the wackiest year we've had in a long, long time. It's much like Major League Baseball, especially in the American League.
2: Yeah, let's just hope the Tin Caps can save their bacon, so to speak. Mike, have a great call tomorrow and enjoy the rest of the weekend.
3: Thanks, Eddie.
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15: State Department alert. Roxanne Evans, Fox News. The State Department warning Americans after Iran's deadly escalation of the war. The warning coming after Iran launched attacks on a U.S. base in Jordan Friday, killing two U.S. service members, injuring four, and causing one to go missing. The U.S. is warning Americans worldwide, and especially in the Middle East, to exercise increased caution. And the war between the U.S. and Iran entering a dangerous new phase. The U.S. launching an eighth straight night of attacks against Iran. Fox's Chanley Painter with more.
16: U.S. CENTCOM says it's to swiftly punish the Revolutionary Guard for killing two service members in missile and drone strikes in Jordan Friday. Another U.S. soldier remains missing. These mark the first American military deaths since March. Four others were evacuated to hospitals but have since been released. The escalation in U.S. action is in response to continued Iranian attacks on ships in the Strait of Hormuz. Iran has been striking back by targeting Jordan, Iraq, and Arab Gulf states. Tehran also now claims it's suspending last month's ceasefire agreement with Washington. In a statement, Iran's supreme leader mocked President Trump's signature as, quote, worthless.
15: Well, four other U.S. troops were wounded in those Iranian strikes in Jordan. And President Trump responding to the deaths of those U.S. service members.
17: President Trump is here in New Jersey this weekend at his Bedminster Golf Club. And following the news, this breaking news of these two U.S. service members who have been killed in action in Jordan. News Nation now reporting that President Trump has responded to them, giving them this statement, quote, it is a very sad thing. And also, we hate to see it happen. It is in service to our country. U.S. Central Command also says that one other service member is missing in action and that four other service members were evacuated.
15: America is listening to Fox News.
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19: Weekend violence in the city. I'm Jarrett Lewis. Here's what's trending this hour. Indy police are investigating the death of a person who made their way to a hospital after being shot. Officers believe the victim was shot early Saturday morning on the city's east side. IMPD confirmed that the victim was pronounced dead at the hospital. They are now looking for a suspect. A food truck at the Indiana Statehouse Market is being asked to leave the area over the slogan it has on their vehicle that reads, "You'll love our meat in your mouth." Owner of Smash Daddy's food truck, Scott Sims, told Fox 59 that his participation at the market has been revoked.
20: That was the irritating part, is I didn't have a chance to appeal it or even try to say, hey, listen, maybe I'll put something over it. It was just like, you're done.
19: An official from the State Personnel Department told Sims that two groups, a Christian school and the state government, complained of the slogan. Sims says he hasn't had any trouble with it until recently.
20: I know I have a good product, and if you just trust the product, then that's all that matters.
19: Sims had Smash Daddies at the weekly Statehouse Market for about the last 2 years. And Fort Wayne leaders are working to keep local homeless services focused on people who already call the city home. Ryan Hedrick has more.
21: New cease and desist letters show the city had warned two Indianapolis facilities after three men were brought to the rescue mission without any coordination. The city says two of those three men came from a psychiatric hospital, another one from an addiction treatment center. All three dropped off downtown, something the city's new law is meant to prevent. That ordinance allows a $2,500 fine for anybody caught doing this. Ryan Hedrick, 93 WIBC Mobile News.
19: I'm Jarrett Lewis on the level, on the go, and on WIBC.com. Here's the forecast from the American Standard Cooling Weather Center.
0: Dry weather will stick around for our Sunday. Hazy sunshine in the forecast. Temperatures warming to a high near 85 degrees. We're staying dry and mostly sunny on Monday. Temperatures a touch warmer, reaching into the upper 80s. I'm Fox 59 meteorologist Kendall Wilson for 93 WIBC.
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2: Sports, we thank you for joining us. If you are leaving Gainbridge Fieldhouse, safe travels back home. And hopefully you enjoyed your time watching the Indiana Fever dominate the New York Liberty. Scott Agnes will join us in 10 minutes to recap that and Pacers Summer League. But I need to get back to Nathaniel Finch real quick. Nathaniel, at the end there, were you talking in police code?
24: 10-4, good buddy.
2: Yeah, okay, that's what I thought. I didn't know if we were talking ball with scores or if you were talking code.
24: Well, our buddy Brendan King will tell us whether I was or not here in about a half hour, right?
2: Yeah, that's true. He'll join us here in about like 24 minutes. And I was just like, wait. I looked at Canyon, our producer, and I was just like, was he saying 10-4 as in, yeah, okay, copy, or 10-4 as in the score? So
24: here's what I need from you, Eddie. Tonight was Harry Potter night in South Bend. Find some way to weave that into the intro when BK joins us. You have to.
25: Okay, so I guess in 24 minutes, I better watch all of them because I've never watched Harry Potter.
24: Well, call Liv. Liv will help you out. Call her, ask her, and see if we can get a reference in.
25: How am I supposed to call her when I'm on the air hosting this fine program?
24: You can make time. I've seen you multitask while you're producing that fine show in the afternoons.
2: That show you're referencing, Query & Company, 10 a.m. to 1 p.m. now on our flagship 93.5 and 107.5, The Fan. And Nathaniel, if you can actually text me like a thing or two of Harry Potter, that'd be great because
24: I'll have to call mine and see.
2: Okay. Well, at least we learned one thing tonight.
24: A couple of uneducated dudes on the airwaves tonight. I know.
2: Well, Mike Moss did educate us a little bit. Saves their bacon. I've never heard that line before, but I think I'm going to start using it in my lingo now.
24: I'll tell you, not much bacon gets saved around my place.
2: Yeah, I feel that. Tonight, let's talk about the Indiana Fever now. 108-88, dominating win over the New York Liberty, and this is just a great win for the Indiana Fever, because when you go back and look at last season, even though the Las Vegas Aces won the WNBA Finals, they were 11-11 at the halfway point, and they caught fire. Now, New York, they're 13-12 following the loss tonight, and this is a team that could get on a hot streak like the Aces did a season ago, because they have the star power. They have Breonna Stewart. They have Jonquil Jones, Sabrina Ionescu. Satu Sabally is in the concussion protocol, but when she comes back, she is another one of those very dynamic and one of the best players in the WNBA. And it's the second night of a back-to-back, Isega Baba, if you will, and the Fever dominated the Liberty in the second half, 63-40. It was the first time, I think, this season where we can look at a game and see them in a second half, specifically in that third quarter, 30-12 was the score, where they looked locked in for the entirety of the 10 minutes on the defensive end. And as a result, they were able to get out in transition. They were able to play what Stephanie White calls 0.5 basketball. Kelsey Mitchell was knocking down shots at an unbelievable rate, 10 of 14. She missed as many shots from the field as she did from the foul line in this win tonight. 33 points, or 10th consecutive game scoring at least 20. And now the Fever will conclude the pre-All-Star break portion of the schedule on Wednesday night, and it will wrap up a four-game homestand against the Connecticut Sun,
25: who are 7-18. After the break, they'll be back in action on Tuesday, July 28th. It will be three consecutive road games at Seattle, at Portland, two of the worst teams in the WNBA. And then the third and final game is on Sunday, August the 2nd, and it's the first meeting between these two teams this season, and that's the Minnesota Lynx and the Indiana Fever, Sunday, August the 2nd. Olivia Miles has been a rookie sensation, to say the least, for Minnesota. And the fact that they are first in the WNBA without the reigning MVP from 2 years ago and one of the best players in the W in Nafisa Collier is just unbelievable. And in large part, it's what Olivia Miles is doing. The former Notre Dame, then TCU star in college, 19 points a game, 6 assists, 5 rebounds in a almost 2 steals in contest. And just her rookie year, she is doing so good, to say the least, in her first season in the WNBA. Natasha Howard, who was with the Fever last year, she has turned back the clock. She's averaging 17-8 and 2 steals a contest. She is among the league leaders in that statistical category. I am very, very fascinated to see what that matchup looks like, because if you remember last year, Minnesota was a team who was essentially unbeatable in the first 2 months of the season, and they get to the WNBA Commissioner's Cup final, and the Fever were able to go on the road without Caitlin Clark and win. And it wasn't just by a point or two. It was a 15-point win. Can they do another road win at Minnesota this upcoming season? And that is on Sunday the 2nd. So the win tonight is a sign of things to come, hopefully, for the Fever, because they haven't had many games this year where they were in complete control. Although they were not in this one, they were down 13 in the early part of the first quarter, but they were able to regroup, regather, and outscore the Liberty in each of the next three en route to a 20-point victory. Scott Agnes will talk about it next with us on Indiana Sports Talk.
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24: 108-88. That's the final today from Gainbridge Fieldhouse. The Indiana Fever dispatched the New York Liberty despite trailing by 13 points in half number one. Big time 20-point win, second night of a back-to-back. The Fever win them both. Both times scoring over the century mark. Good win tonight for Indiana. How about tomorrow? A loaded day. This is on Fox. And the reason I tell you that, we have the FIFA World Cup Finals. It is Spain. It is Argentina. It is Lamine Yamal. It is

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2: Minutes of IST left. Thank you for joining us. My name's Eddie Garrison. You can follow me at Eddie Garrison _. A guy that has joined almost every Friday and Saturday night throughout the course of the summer. He just celebrated 50 years with the Indianapolis Indians earlier this week. His name is Howard Kelbin. Good evening, Howard. How are you?
3: Eddie, I'm doing great. I hope you're doing well. And what a phenomenal night this was for the Indians, because they won the suspended game from last night. Last night, we only played 3 innings. Columbus was ahead 1-0 when the rain came, so the game had to be suspended. The Indians won that suspended game 5-2. Ronnie Simon and Termar Johnson each had 2 big hits. Then in the regularly scheduled game tonight, the Indians win that 6-1. And again, Ronnie Simon and Termar Johnson led the way. So they win 2 games in 1 day. They up their record to 13-7 in this second half. Terrific.
2: Yeah, Howard, in the last 2 weeks, they're 9-3 and playing really good ball right now.
3: Yes, absolutely. 9-3, I should say. You're exactly right. And, you know, we have something really interesting going in that. Here the Indians beat the Columbus Clippers, AAA farm team of the Cleveland Guardians. Meanwhile, the Pittsburgh Pirates, our parent team, are playing the Cleveland Guardians. And the Pirates won the first game of the doubleheader today and were ahead 3-0 going to the bottom of the eighth. Last I saw, Cleveland had tied it up with 3 in the bottom of the eighth. So we had quite an unusual situation. If Pittsburgh does win that game, it means Pittsburgh wins 2 games from Cleveland in 1 day, and Pittsburgh's AAA team, Indianapolis, wins 2 games from Cleveland's AAA team, Columbus, in 1 day. How's that?
2: Yeah, and I hate to break it to you, Howard, but Cleveland just took a 5-3 lead. I think somebody just hit a two-run. Yeah, Travis Bazzano just hit a two-run home run to put the Guardians on top 5-3. I led off the conversation by talking about earlier this week the Indianapolis Indians and yourself celebrated 50 years as the voice of the tribe. Did you ever think 50 years ago that you would still be here in 2026 calling Indianapolis Indians minor league baseball games?
3: No, not at all. It's been a dream come true. It's worked out. I figured I would be here 3 years and then broadcast the Yankee games. Instead, I've been here 50 years and broadcast 3 Yankee games.
2: Well, the Indianapolis Indians will conclude their trip with Columbus tomorrow, 1:05. Then they return to Victory Field on Tuesday night against Lehigh Valley for the first of 6 games. Howard, enjoy the call tomorrow and safe travels back home.
3: Okay, thank you so much, Eddie. See you at Victory Field.
2: We'll certainly be there. That's Howard Kelbin, one legend to another. Scott Agnes, who covers the Indiana Fever and Indiana Pacers for Fieldhouse Files, joins us now. Scott, it did not look promising in that first quarter. The Fever looked very sluggish at the start of this game and found themselves down 13. Then they kind of regroup, and from that point on and midway through that second quarter, they just dominate the Liberty to a 20-point win.
4: Yeah, Eddie, it was really a tale of two halves, right? And it was really important stretch that they enjoyed towards the end of the first half. As they settled in, used a big 13-3 run, trimmed it down to 4 at half, and then took off from there. Took their first lead in the second half and grew up to as many as 25. To get a good win against this Liberty team who's had a lot of success, that's meaningful. Even more so, I think, Eddie, because they played just one night ago and got the win.
2: Yeah, I was following along in the box score because the game was going on as the show was going on. So I saw Caitlin Clark was struggling early after that magnificent game last night. But at the end of the day, she's still able to find a way to get 17 points and 7 assists. But ultimately, Kelsey Mitchell, I don't know what else you can say about her other than the fact that literally you can just roll the ball out there and you can at least count on her for 20 points right now. The run that she is on is just absolutely unreal.
4: And that's exactly what the Fever have done the last 10 games. Mitchell has done that.

0: I mean, to do 30 last night, that got overshadowed, quite frankly, by a career night from Caitlin Clark, and then to follow it up, 33 points. And it comes so easily, so natural for her. She did it inside, attacking, at the line, and even beyond the arc. And this was a game where they really needed that from a veteran like her, right? Everybody a little sluggish. And with so many whistles, Eddie, in this game, there was a lack of flow and rhythm for much throughout this game. And Mitchell helped change the tide, especially in the third quarter, where she outscored the Liberty by herself, 14-12. That third quarter was the difference, and the Fever held on.
1: Fever 108, Liberty 88. Scott Agnes of Fieldhouse Files joining us. What changed in that second and third quarter, Scott? Because in the middle two quarters, you know, typically we have seen this from time to time this year from the Fever, where they're usually the team that's leading after the first quarter, and they kind of, you know, sputter in the second and then sputter in the third. And so they either, A, have to make an insurmountable comeback in the fourth, or it just leads to just back and forth play in the fourth quarter. Tonight, you know, 53-33 in the middle, too.
0: Yeah, I think for one, the Liberty were the fresher team out of the start. Not unsurprising. They had a game postponed earlier in the week, so this was their first game since Sunday. They hadn't played in five games. Fever were going on their third game in four nights. So Fever a little sluggish, trying to find a rhythm, all those type of things, right? And it was the Liberty making 7 of 9 from three-point range. And then in the third quarter, leveled off. They missed 9 of their first 10 threes in that half, turned it over 9 times to just 5 field goals. I thought the Fever did a nice job of getting stops, making the Liberty have to work on everything. And then the Fever capitalized off those turnovers, outscoring them with some fast break points, and from there just taking off. But it was really the Kelsey Mitchell show in that third quarter when they needed it.
1: Yeah, Leah Boston tonight, she didn't play last night, only 24 minutes for Leah. I do see she did have 4 personal fouls. Is it a bit of foul trouble, or do you think they're back to managing her minutes a little bit with that right leg injury that she's dealing with?
0: Yeah, so it's more the latter. This is a game, and there's a sequence, Eddie, where Caitlin Clark was called for a travel, took 4 steps, got to the basket, laid it in. NBA-type play. That was fair. But then fans really got upset because you compounded the next 2 sequences. Clark called for an offensive foul. Boston called for an offensive foul. In fact, 2 of Boston's fouls were just setting screens, and I'm not sure they were necessarily fouls. So I think that just became frustrating. But no, both teams were able to remove their starters with more than 3 minutes left in this game. Boston and Clark are on a minutes restriction. I'm more calling it a minutes guidance, right? Because Clark was joking before the game, Eddie, if it's a tight game and she's over a minute, she's going to want to finish the game. So I'm calling it minutes guidance.
1: Yeah, 6-2 the last 8 games for the Fever, and it just doesn't feel like it's got, because, I mean, no matter what happens, it feels like there's always the distraction of things that are not happening on, or what's not happening on the basketball floor is being talked about. And, you know, the only way they can do it is, you know, picking up wins. They're starting to do that. They round out the quote-unquote first half of the season on Wednesday against Connecticut. Then they have some time off. Most of the team, that is, 3 players will be in Chicago. Do we know yet if any Fever players are going to be participating in any of the other festivities, like the 3-point shootout, for example?
0: We do not just yet. That's something in the WNBA they're very good about keeping guarded and doesn't leak out. I don't know if that's even been finalized just yet. But that will be Friday night at Wintrust, the home of the Sky. And then Saturday, we'll move over to the United Center, home of the Bulls, for a much larger crowd for the All-Star game coming up Saturday night. But you're right. This sets up well for the Fever. Just one game over the next week plus. So they're able to get some rest, get some relaxation after what has been a trying schedule. They are coming off that road trip out west, and it wasn't easy with these 3 straight games to round out this week.
1: Were you able to multitask, Scott, Fever and Pacers same time tonight?
0: You know I did, and to make it even better, get this. You may have not seen this. Tyrese Haliburton at the same time was over on Peacock, the 3rd different network featuring Indiana basketball individuals, and he was showing up at a WWE event. But yes, I was monitoring the finale for the Summer Pacers as well.
1: Jalen Slauson, 22 points, 4 rebounds, 3 assists. He had 4 blocks. I thought he had an overall solid performance out in Las Vegas, to the point where you can almost assure that he's going to be the guy that gets that final roster spot, in my opinion.
0: Yeah, it's really going to be a tough one, right? Because we all are kind of assuming right now that Kobe Brown and Braden Smith each have number 1 and number 2. So then you're slugging it out for the final spot, Talen. Peter, right there, obviously, in that tough spot. And Ethan Thompson as well, who did not play in summer league. But I'd have a hard time, you're right, moving on from Slauson, both because of his production we've seen both last year with the boom as well as this summer. And then in addition, he's got size, versatility. He would help provide fill a weakness for this Pacers team should they run into depth or injury issues throughout the season. That's also something you've got to consider.
1: He's Scott Agnes of Fieldhouse Files. Scott, enjoy the next couple of days off to catch up on stories.
0: All right, good to be back with you.
1: Brendan King, the South Bend Cubs voice, will join us next to talk.

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7: You want the story of the Indiana Fever tonight beating the New York Liberty? 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
8: Finds Mitchell. Left wing three. Got it! 73-59 Fever with a half minute to go in the third. What was once a 13-point deficit has turned into a 14-point lead on the second night of a back-to-back.
7: John Nolan, Fever Radio Network. Kelsey Mitchell with that three ball. She hit four of those. 33 points to lead the game in scoring. The Pacers beat the Pelicans tonight 91-73 to wrap up Summer League. Five games out in Las Vegas this last week. They go 2-3. Some good performances. How about Jalen Slauson? 22 points. He is making a strong case to be at the bottom of this Pacers roster in just over 2 months when training camp starts. Let's talk some Major League Baseball. Things looked bleak for teams around the Midwest. Well, not as much anymore. How about the Tigers? Currently leading the Angels in Anaheim, bottom of the fifth inning, 7-0. Seven strikeouts for Tarik Skubal, 4 2/3, make that now 5 innings in. We start the sixth after this. Elsewhere, the Cubs get a big win against the Twins, 6-2 is the final there. The Guardians come from behind after losing to the Pirates 7-1 in game one of a twin bill. In Cleveland, they beat the Buccos 5-3. That's the final, though they trailed 3-0 for the majority of the game. A nice win there for the Guardians. Cardinals fall in Arizona, 5-3 the final against the Diamondbacks. And the Reds fall 10-3 at Coors Field in Colorado. Nathaniel Finch.
9: Final half hour of Network Indiana's Indiana Sports Talk for the weekend. My name's Eddie Garrison. Thank you for joining us. A guy who is on these airwaves all the time and just an overall good dude. He is Brendan King, the voice of the South Bend Cubs. He joins us tonight. And BK, it was a good night at the Bull Yard for the Cubbies.
10: Well, happy to join a good dude in yourself and glad that Nathaniel Finch continues to do a great job on updates. So good to be with you guys. And yeah, good night for sure, Eddie.
9: Yeah, it was nice for the Cubs to get a win because Peoria can't bring out the broomsticks now for the sweep.
10: That's true. And it's something you don't see a whole lot of anymore in minor league baseball, these three-game series. Obviously, typically we're playing six-game series, you know, back before the pandemic, Eddie. We were playing six games a week, but it would be three against one opponent and three against another, or a quick two-game series against one and a four-game series against another. So, you know, it's kind of got that big league feel of playing a rubber game tomorrow. You don't get a whole lot of them. We only have two three-game series this year in the regular season. One was to open the campaign, and the next one here is to start our first games back following the All-Star break. So after what was a disappointing performance for sure, Eddie, on Friday night, last night, definitely the Cubs rebounded and took an early lead, got a great starting pitching performance from Alfredo Romero, and you know, took that through the rest of the game. And although Peoria did have one big inning in the eighth, the big lead that the Cubs had, 8-0 at the time, was able to really control that, and they finished off the W.
9: Yeah, last night, 9-3 loss to Peoria, today 10-4. So what kind of spell or charm or whatever did the South Bend Cubs have going on tonight offensively?
10: I would assume you knew it was Harry Potter night, so that's why I would think you brought up the spell question. If not, that's just impressive by you. I just think it's the fact that the Cubs were able to post a scoreless first inning. That's really been a bugaboo for this team, Eddie, and maybe the only thing this team has struggled with, giving up big first innings. Last night, it was Peoria picking up a triple off the left center field wall from Josh Cross, came home on a wild pitch. Tonight, kind of the same situation. Two-out double by Jalen Flores, goes to third on a balk, does not score. Then the Cubs immediately in the second inning were able to put their imprint on the game. So again, the fact that the Cubs were able to get a stop in the first inning was big, and the one big inning that Peoria did have really didn't matter because the Cubs already had an 8-0 lead at the time. Want to give a big shout out to a guy by the name of Michael Hallquist. And if you are listening to this show right now in Muncie, I don't need to explain who Michael Hallquist is. The former Ball State Cardinal signed a free agent deal with the Chicago Cubs on July 1st. Eddie, he made his minor league debut with the South Bend Cubs back on July the 1st in Beloit. Before that, he was playing 3 years of independent ball after playing one season with Ball State, in which he was a terrific player in the MAC. His 3 years in independent ball, posted good stats, just did not get an opportunity with a major league organization until this year when the Cubs inked him out of the American Association. His first at-bat with the South Bend Cubs, a long home run in Beloit, and that set the tone for Hallquist. Well, of course, the Cubs, Eddie, before the All-Star break, were on a two-week road trip. Mm-hmm. Tonight was his first game at Four Winds Field. What does he do in his first game at Four Winds Field? Long home run to left field. It was awesome to see. Good for him. He's a heck of a nice guy. I've gotten to know him the last couple of weeks. A guy that took the opportunity with the Chicago Cubs organization, grinded through independent baseball, and look where he is now. And again, a three RBI night tonight for Hallquist.
9: I think you see that all over minor league baseball, Brendan, is that there's a lot of players that are playing minor league ball, you know, whether that's, you know, 1 year, 2 years, 3 years, or upwards of 10 years. There's all sorts of stories across minor league baseball. And now, is Beloit the Sky Carp Coach Lovell's favorite mascot in minor leagues?
10: Well, I'm afraid the answer is yes, although I'd love for him to say the Cubs. I know it's not. But I do believe the Sky Carp would be his favorite team, although we do have to remind him every time about the definition of a Sky Carp.
9: Well, I guess that is true. So the three-game wrap-up tomorrow at 2 o'clock. Now, who's starting for the South Bend Cubs, hoping to put a hex on that offense for the Chiefs?
10: Yeah, Eddie, we actually have yet to announce a starter. So the South Bend starting rotation has gone through some definite work over the last few weeks due to some promotions. Kevin Valdez, who was our ace going into the All-Star break, was promoted to Double-A Knoxville. And because of that hole, we're still trying to figure out who exactly is going to start tomorrow's game. I will say, you know, the Cubs rotation has had some very notable names come through the last month. Matthew Boyd, Jameson Taillone. There have been some big, big names in the South Bend rotation. So, you know, I won't give it away right now, but I would say there's an opportunity that a decent big name could be starting tomorrow for the Cubs, and we'll announce that tomorrow morning.
9: Interesting. I'm not starting tomorrow.
10: I am not either. Neither is Nathaniel.
9: I do want to say this. The Harry Potter night references, those are courtesy of Nathaniel. He is the one who told me it was Harry Potter night.
11: and I had to quickly brush up on Harry Potter terms because I've never watched a single second of Harry Potter. So I consulted with Canyon Thomas, our producer. Come to find out, he is a diehard Harry Potter fan. I was like, okay, give me three things I can say. And he was like, I was like, broomstick? Is that what it's called? He goes, yes. I said, do they do like spells? He goes, yes. I was like, excellent. There we go. So I was like, there we go. I had to impress Brendan tonight.
10: Well, listen, you always impress me, but I will say, and apologies to Canyon, I have not read a Harry Potter book. I have not seen a Harry Potter movie. It is nothing that I have against the Harry Potter franchise, just not something I've gotten into. So apologies, Canyon.
11: Yeah, that's how I feel as well. BK, before we wrap up here, I do want to talk about the big league club. The Chicago Cubs have been so up and down this season, but right now they are looking to be up 6-4 in their last 10. They pick up a win today, six games back from Milwaukee in NL Central. That's still a possibility, but with how Milwaukee has played in the last handful of seasons, I wouldn't say that's likely, but the 3.5 game advantage in the wild card, what do you expect this team to do at the deadline, considering the fact they've had so many injuries in the starting rotation?
10: Yeah, I mean, that's the thing, is what you just said. That's the key point. I would love to know what the Chicago Cubs would look like if not for everything that has happened injury-wise. I mean, Craig Counsell had his daily availability, I think it was on Thursday or Friday. It was on Friday. And half of the media availability was just updating on injuries and when guys are going to throw or when guys are going to stretch or when guys are going to go on minor league rehab assignments. And he mentioned Jameson Taillon's going to be the first man back. J-Mo looked good with the South Bend Cubs on rehab in Beloit a couple of weeks ago, so hopefully that can really install some energy into the starting rotation. But, I mean, with respect to David Peterson, the Cubs wouldn't go out and get a David Peterson if things weren't this dire, right? I mean, they did have to give up a minor league prospect. Cole Mathis, the South Bend Cubs infielder, was dealt back to the Mets for Peterson. So, I will say, Eddie, if the Cubs do want to be buyers, I think the Cubs are still very much in position to do so. For whatever reason, people out there like to say that the Cubs minor league farm system is down and bad and struggling. I witness it every day, Eddie. The Cubs farm system is very healthy. I think it's just kind of a cheap argument that people like to say because the Cubs haven't developed necessarily much pitching over the last number of years, which is true, but it's not because the farm system is bad. So I think the Cubs are still very much in position to be buyers. Now, where you talked about the Brewers coming into play, the Brewers don't lose games in the month of August.
11: No.
10: It is going to be a tough task to get back in the NL Central. Impossible? Absolutely not. But if the Cubs can, set their eyes on that wild card, I think that's very much an attainable goal, Eddie. Just looking at the rest of the National League and knowing what the Cubs could potentially still do. I mean, Pete Armstrong obviously had a heck of a month of June. I feel like Ian Happ has got to have a big month coming. It always comes for Ian seemingly in the summers. I still think he can be an impactful player down the stretch here. And we'll see what they do at the deadline. But again, anybody that says the Cubs can't be buyers because of the depth of their farm system doesn't know what they're talking about. The Cubs farm system is doing just fine.
11: Well, one player that they lost in the farm system today, a guy you hadn't seen yet, he was in the Arizona Complex League. That's Aiden Moffitt. He got traded to the Athletics in the Aaron Civale trade in cash because, as we were just talking about, they need some starting pitching help, and I don't think they're making the move if they're in dire times like that.
10: Yeah, I do not know Mr. Moffitt, but, that's one where the Cubs give him up and he hasn't made, his affiliated ball debut. So, no harm, no foul there.
11: Up in South Bend, the Peoria Chiefs, they wrap up the series tomorrow, 2:05 Eastern Time, Sunday Fun Day. It's always Sunday Fun Day when Brendan King's on the call. Enjoy the call tomorrow.
10: Eddie, love you. Thank you.
11: After the day off on Monday, Wisconsin Timber Rattlers, they will visit South Bend for a six-game series up there in the northern part of Indiana. Coming up, final update with Daniel Fitch next on IST.

0: What will your neighborhood feel like when you're older? 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This is Tina McIntosh, founder of Joy's House and co-host of Caregiver Crossing. 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
9: I'm Nick Rodekamp. Nathaniel Finch is out to lunch. We'll start with the action in downtown Indianapolis. The Fever took down the Liberty 108-88 in WNBA action. Kelsey Mitchell, 30-plus points for the second consecutive game. She led the way with 33. Brianna Stewart had 26 for the visitors, but the Fever outscored the Liberty 28-12 in the third quarter, running away from there. It's the 10th time this season the Fever have scored 100 or more points this season. The WNBA record is 11 times. They're back at it at home against Connecticut, 8 p.m. on Wednesday. In the NBA Summer League, the Pacers defeated New Orleans 91-73. Braden Smith, the Westfield product, 9 assists, just 5 points, but impacted the game positively as always. As we just heard from Brendan King, the South Bend Cubs blew out Peoria on Harry Potter night. Rubber match in that series set for 2:05 tomorrow. Cleveland swept a doubleheader at Columbus. They go for the sweep of the series tomorrow at 1:05 and in IndyCar. Kyle Kirkwood is on pole for tomorrow's Music City GP, 5:30 p.m. start on Fox. That race may start a little bit later depending on what happens in the World Cup final between Spain and Argentina. Speaking of the World Cup, a wild third place game today saw England outslug France 6-4. Bukayo Saka's hat trick led the Three Lions to their best ever World Cup finish on foreign soil, while Kylian Mbappe's brace saw him pass Lionel Messi for the most goals all time in men's World Cup history. In IndyCar, mentioned Kirkwood's on the pole. Alex Palou is 56 points ahead of Kirkwood atop the point standings, and Palou, the Spaniard, surely will keep a watchful eye on the action in East Rutherford as Spain takes on Argentina to crown the champion of the World Cup. For For Network Indiana Sports, I'm Nick Rotocap.
10: Nice job, Nick. I don't know what lunch Nathaniel's grabbing. He didn't ask Candy or I if we wanted any, so I'm going to have a word with Nathaniel Finch whenever he gets back. Or who knows? He could have just straight up left us, Canyon. I don't know. He could have just said, hey, I'm done. Nick Rotocap just taking over for that final update. Nice job, Nick. It's been a fun night. A lot of guests have joined us. If you have missed those conversations, you can download the podcast wherever you get your podcasts. Greg Rakestraw talked to Indy 11. They lose 2-0 tonight and previewed that World Cup final tomorrow between Spain and Argentina. He was on the fence and didn't really, you know, have a definitive declaration on who he thinks will win tomorrow. Can Argentina do it? He said so, but Spain is a really, really good team overall. They don't really have the star player per se like a Lionel Messi, but they just have such a great collection of players that know how to play together, and the sum of the group is better than the parts in this scenario. So Greg Rakestraw recapped and previewed that. Casey Valle, we previewed Colts training camp. It's hard to believe it's a week from Wednesday, the first actual, you know, practice on field. I believe I saw this, that the Seattle Seahawks went yesterday up in the northeast or the northwest of the United States. They reported for camp already. The rest of the league is set to report, I guess, now in 10 days. Colts from Grand Park for the final time, so that will be interesting to see how they will operate moving forward. I would fully expect that they will have a practice or two or three at Lucas Oil Stadium just to give the fans an opportunity. I don't know if you're going to be bringing in grandstands at your complex on West 56th Street for some of your fans to come out there and watch. But nonetheless, Casey Valle will have it all covered regardless, whether it's at Grand Park this year like it is or from the Colts complex on West 56th Street. Mike Nisalik from the Bloomington Herald Times recapped that exhibition game earlier this week for IU basketball. It was the first time we've seen this collection of players on the court. And Mike gave a great breakdown of what he saw from Aiden Sherrell, who should be maybe the best player for Indiana. I believe him and Marcus Burton will have their nights, certainly, and hopefully together they'll have their nights on the same night if you're an Indiana fan, because those are the two key players that Darren DeVries landed in the portal. And Sherrell is just a game changer, because when you think about the dominance of Purdue in the Big Ten and Zach Edey, and Oscar Clough had his moments last year, and now they are handing it off to Daniel Jacobson, and hopefully he can take a monumental step forward this upcoming season. If you can have a big that can dominate inside in a physical league, Ade Mara for Michigan is a great example this past season. If you can have a big that can dominate inside, it is just such a game changer in a physical league like the Big Ten, because it makes life easier for all of your guards and all of your shooters, because teams have to honor that inside and they have to send help. And when you have to send help, that typically means someone's going to be left open. And if Indiana can put together the right collection of players that have the right skill set to play the brand of basketball that Darren DeVries wants, that is certainly going to result in more W's in getting back into the NCAA tournament for the first time in a couple seasons. And Sherrell is going to be a big part of that, especially when you factor in how talented he is on the defensive end. And that's not even including the fact that he has the ability to step out and knock down the three ball. Indiana hasn't had a three-point shooter, I believe, since Thomas Bryant, that was capable as a big. You can throw in Juwan Morgan, but he wasn't a typical center. But nonetheless, Nisalik covered that and talked some IU football as well with the news yesterday that five-star standout wide receiver from Lawrence North, Monchon Sales, has announced his commitment to Indiana. He did that on the Pat McAfee show yesterday. And, you know, that's the first step in the process, because in today's college athletics, once you get the commitment, the recruiting does not stop. You still have to stay on these players and these high school kids, because the business in college athletics now, it's cutthroat. And you've got to be able to stay in contact. You still have to be able to keep them around. And hopefully Monchon Sales will stay a Hoosier and stay within the state of Indiana to play collegiately. Talked about that with Mike Nisalik. Coming up, we'll recap the show next on IST.
11: 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What's your emergency?
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10: Final segment of the Saturday night edition of Indiana Sports Talk on Network Indiana. Thank you for joining us. I want to bring in Nathaniel Finch really quick here in this final segment. Nathaniel, have you been watching much of the golf tournament? I always forget. Is this the British Open that's going on?
21: Yes, it's the Open Championship, the British Open, whatever you want to call it. It's been a kind of a crazy tournament these last few days, yeah.
10: Can you please explain to me what in the heck is going on with Bryson DeChambeau that's got everyone in a tizzy?
21: Yeah, I mean, it's kind of what you sign up for with Mr. DeChambeau, and I'm a big fan of his. It's good to see him golfing well right now. 6 under, it's 4 shots back of Sam Burns at the lead. But, you know, there's always going to be a little bit of pomp and circumstance, a little bit of dog and pony show when you're a famous YouTube golfer the way that DeChambeau is. And, well, Rory McIlroy is taking some shots at Mr. DeChambeau, which I think is very rich coming from that man. And basically, they argue the same things back and forth, just two sides of the same coin. It's always something, but it's just, you know, again, that's how it goes. People are now tuned in to see what DeChambeau's going to do. They're going to be watching him all day tomorrow, and that's his goal. So hopefully he plays well, but that's, you know, it's all about getting clicks. And when you're a guy that is successful on the internet as a guy like DeChambeau is, then, you know, you kind of do some of this stuff from time to time.
10: You know, it's kind of comparable to some of the players in the WNBA when Caitlin Clark's arrival and, you know, DeChambeau, he's trying to help grow the sport and draw more eyes by what he's doing, you know, with YouTube or whatever. And it just doesn't seem like that some of the other golfers are receptive to it. But I'm just more or less talking about this penalty. I've seen outrage all over social media, and I'm not a golf guy by any means, but I keep seeing people comment about, you know, the penalty. What was the penalty?
21: Yeah, that's something we might need to do a little bit more research on. And I saw, like you, the clips on Twitter. He was out in the trying to get some relief and a little bit of a fight with the officials out there. That's always, you know, it's always kind of how some of these things go. But the fact that he's able to still fight through it, he's 6 under, has been incredible.
10: I know you've been knee deep in the FIFA World Cup. Tomorrow is the final, Argentina and Spain. Who are you riding with?
21: I'll be with Spain, and I'm not going out on a limb saying this because they are the favorite, though maybe a little slight, but they just have the more overall team. With Argentina, of course, you've got the greatest player in the world, so there's always a chance. It should be a great one, but if I were a gambling man, I'd go with Spaniards.
10: Are you a gambling man?
21: No comment.
10: Way to plead the fifth there. Nice job tonight, buddy.
21: It was fun with you, Eddie.
10: It is always a pleasure to work with you, if I'm being completely honest.
21: I don't know if I believe that.
10: Yeah, it was. Nice job tonight from our producer as well, Candy Thomas. Have to thank once again all the people that joined us. Greg Rakestraw, Scott Agnes, Casey Valley, Mike Nislik, Mike Moss, and Brendan King. Howard Kelman also squeezed in for a couple of minutes tonight. I have to thank everyone here as well, David Wood, Todd Meyer, and the people at Radio 1 for giving me the opportunity this summer to host the show 5-6 different times. And don't worry, I didn't drop the good old Canyon 6-7 reference, thankfully. I think that's kind of done and over with. I know Coach DeLevel will be back in a couple weeks. Derek Schultz and Greg Rakestraw. John Herrick still the host between now and then. But have a safe night, everybody, and thank you for listening to the history-making, legendary Network Indiana's Indiana Sports Talk.

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0: I miss him a lot, but I know he's in heaven and I know he's making an impact there as well.
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3: Retaliation. I'm Deborah Valentine, Fox News. U.S. Central Command is vowing swift reaction after an Iranian missile and drone attack on a base in Jordan killed two U.S. troops. Fox's Chanley Painter.
4: U.S. CENTCOM says it's to swiftly punish the Revolutionary Guard for killing two service members in missile and drone strikes in Jordan Friday. Another U.S. soldier remains missing. These mark the first American military deaths since March. Four others were evacuated to hospitals but have since been released. The escalation in U.S. action is in response to continued Iranian attacks on ships in the Strait of Hormuz. Iran has been striking back by targeting Jordan, Iraq, and Arab Gulf states. Tehran also now claims it's suspending last month's ceasefire agreement with Washington. In a statement, Iran's supreme leader mocked President Trump's signature as, quote, worthless.
3: Fox's Alex Hogan reports that President Trump has responded to the deaths of two U.S. service members in Jordan.
5: President Trump is here in New Jersey this weekend at his Bedminster Golf Club, and following the news, this breaking news of these two U.S. service members who have been killed in action in Jordan. News Nation now reporting that President Trump has responded to them, giving them this statement, quote, it is a very sad thing, and also we hate to see it happen. It is in service to our country. U.S. Central Command also says that one other service member is missing in action and that four other service members were evacuated to Jordanian hospitals after that Iranian missile and drone attack on Friday.
3: The State Department issuing a warning to Americans following Iran's deadly escalation of the war in which two U.S. service members were killed, one is missing, four hurt. The State Department urging Americans worldwide, especially those in the Middle East, to exercise increased caution. Americans abroad advised to follow the guidance and security alerts. 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
8: Temperatures being 30 degrees above average.
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9: Walking in, but not coming out. I'm Jarrett Lewis. Here's what's trending this hour. The Indianapolis Metropolitan Police Department says a person died after checking themselves into a hospital early Saturday morning. Officers responded to Community East Hospital after a person arrived with gunshot wounds. The victim was pronounced dead at the hospital. Police believe they may be connected to a recent shooting on the city's east side. A food truck that had been a regular at the Indiana State House's weekly market is no longer welcome. In an email to Smash Daddy's Burgers, Fries, etc., an official from the State Personnel Department said the food truck received several complaints regarding the slogan on the side of their truck, and as a result, has been directed to cancel their two upcoming sessions. According to food truck owner Scott Sims, the slogan, "You'll love our meat in your mouth," had rarely been an issue before now.
10: I know I have a good product, and if you just trust the product, then that's all that matters.
9: At least two different groups have taken issue with the slogan, a Christian school and the state government. Sims told Fox 59 he has hired a lawyer. You may be glad to hear the variable speed limit signs are gone from Indy's southeast side. Ryan Hedrick explains.
11: Those signs change speed limits based on road conditions, but Senator Aaron Freeman pushed a change of his own that reinforces NDOT using the posted speed limit to set the flow of traffic, not an electronic sign.
12: I wish they would focus on, I don't know, potholes in the status of our roads as opposed to these pet projects that they have.
11: The signs were posted along I-465 on the southeast side. Freeman says now the focus is ending ramp meters and putting your tax money where it should go. Ryan Hedrick, 93 WIBC Mobile News.
9: I'm Jarrett Lewis on the level, on the go, and on WIBC.com. Now here's the forecast from the American Standard Cooling Weather Center.
13: Dry weather will stick around for our Sunday. Hazy sunshine in the forecast. Temperatures warming to a high near 85 degrees. We're staying dry and mostly sunny on Monday. Temperatures a touch warmer, reaching into the upper 80s. I'm Fox 59 meteorologist Kendall Wilson for 93 WIBC.
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1: Before we get to the big speech last night, which we're going to take a smidge of time on, we need to talk about something serious. The parasite. We know now where it came from. We know. And I'm going to say, I'm still a big fan, and I don't eat lettuce there. That's all you need to know.
2: In the wake of a major outbreak connected to a parasite found in produce, Taco Bell moving quickly to remove the questionable lettuce from its menus, saying in a statement, "The affected ingredient from our supplier is being indefinitely removed from our supply chain nationwide." It comes as NBC News has learned the FDA is investigating iceberg lettuce sold to Taco Bell by Taylor Farms as a potential source of the cyclosporiasis outbreak. Overnight, the FDA saying its traceback investigation has identified a single supplier of iceberg lettuce from Mexico that was used by Taco Bell locations. The foodborne illness can cause weeks of severe intestinal distress.
1: That's right, weeks. So what we learned over the last couple of days is the norovirus, kind of like a food poisoning thing, comes in, goes out, it's a virus. This is a parasite. It can stay weeks. In some cases, some people have had it for several weeks. Several. And rather than it being Uncle Sam's revenge, we're finding out little Montezumi's revenge, you know?
3: I felt like there was a lead ball in my stomach.
2: Jessica Murphy Smith is one of more than 4,300 people in Michigan who've gotten sick. She says she ate bag salads at least once a day and also had Taco Bell.
3: I realized about a week before I started feeling sick, I had a cheat day and I went to Taco Bell and had two tacos.
4: And there was lettuce on those tacos?
3: Yes.
1: I mean, you're eating lettuce, and Taylor Farms provides a lot of lettuce to big box grocery stores and whatnot. So, I mean, you were living in a world of danger. You looked right at danger, and you said, how bad can it be? Well, you found out. You found out indeed. It was bad. Bad.
2: So far, the lettuce has only been linked to five states, mostly in the Midwest. But it's believed nearly 7,000 people across 34 states have been sickened.
5: I don't think that the work is done, but that's why I call it the beginning of the end. Unfortunately, we'll see more cases as that all plays out. But hopefully we're over the rough patch once we've identified the main source.
2: So far, there's been no official response from Taylor Farms. As for Taco Bell, it says it has taken precautionary action and is encouraging all relevant restaurants, retailers, and food service operators to do the same.
1: So bean and cheese, you're good with the bean and cheese, right? You get a bean and cheese burrito, you're good. I get a bean and cheese, throw a little bit of ground beef on there, right? Ask for some ground beef, make a little combo burrito. I don't get the onions because I was worried about that. And that was one of the things originally that there was the onions could be a part of this. So we're keeping you guys aware of what's going on because you do not want to have a crappy weekend if you get where I'm going with this. I had gastroenteritis in England. And I will tell you, it felt like a hot poker in my stomach in waves every 3 to 5 minutes for quite a while. I lost so much weight. I lost, I think, 14, 15 pounds in a week. It was bad. It was, it's about the only thing I can compare it to. It was, but this... Just, we've been saying, don't eat lettuce, which is a smart thing anyways. And I'm kidding, of course, but just, use some common sense here. That's all we're saying, people. A little common sense. 323-538-2423 at Chad Benson Show. That is your X, your Insta, your YouTube, Facebook, and all the other good things here. So last night, Trump came out, delivered a speech. There was nothing there. The hardcore right, MAGA right, they're like, this is it. People are going to jail. And I don't think anybody's buying that. I'm sorry. I don't think anybody's really buying that. And if there are people that are going to, then, you know, let's see it. Go for it. Do I think it's going to happen? I don't. I think what we learned last night was Trump still has a grievance about what happened to him in 2020, under his watch, by the way. I want to remind everybody he was president. And because of that, he feels he's been hard done by, and there is no there. Sorry, I don't see it, because there isn't any. There was no receipts. There was nobody changed anything. It was all kind of implied. They could. Okay. But did they? Well, no, they didn't. Were they going to? We weren't quite sure. They tried to influence all over the world, for God's sakes. My goodness. By the way, our allies try to influence us. What do you mean? Our allies. Israel. 2024 election cycle. U.S. intelligence and media reports have detailed covert campaigns designed to sway American political sentiment. A prominent example emerged involving Israel government-funded or direct covert influence campaigns aimed at U.S. lawmakers and the public. What? 2016. Massive. Benjamin Netanyahu allegedly dispatched a secret operative to the U.S. in 2016 to offer intelligence to Donald Trump's campaign. What? Yeah. No. We have gone and influenced God knows how many. 80-some since 1946 elections in other countries. Just to put that out there. They do it to us. We do it to them. Does it mean that they switched votes? That wasn't there. All these illegal votes. Well, there's 200. Is there? Let's see them. Because the stuff you put out last night has, you said 278,000. What it showed was like 10 or 12,000. I mean, come on. Well, the big media's in it as well, because they hate Trump. Yeah, they don't hate Trump. They love Trump. Trump's good for ratings. But there are just some things that they thought they weren't going to cover. Last night was one of those things. And of course, Trump's like, we should take away their licenses. You're like, oh, God.
0: NBC and ABC did the same thing as this network, CNN, last night. The newsrooms monitored the speech, evaluated what was actually newsworthy, looked at the documents Trump was declassifying, and then reported on what happened. NBC and ABC both went on the air with special reports to explain that the speech had happened and to summarize what Trump had said. But most importantly, to contextualize it and fact check it, just as CNN did. Now, Trump was ominously claiming that the network were part of a plot, but the only real plot here, the only intention, is to remain reality-based and truth-based. Trump's election lies led to violence after the 2020 election. So this is a subject that really does warrant extra care and attention by journalists. And frankly, some network executives felt that it would be dangerous to just air Trump's speech live, in full, unedited, without knowing what he was going to say ahead of time. That's where we are in America.
1: You should have asked this teleprompter guy, because of the whole thing where he saw the speeches and then laid money on stuff. But that being said, settle down with people worried about getting violent. No, it's, you didn't want to air it. It just, you looked at it and you said, it's not doing us anything. It isn't. Is there something relevant that happens? Great. It's not the first time that a president didn't have one of his primetime speeches. They point out on numerous occasions how people didn't watch Biden's. Right. One of Biden's big speeches, people did the CBS didn't cover it. They had a rerun, I think, of Young Sheldon. I mean, it's not the first time. It isn't. Fox covered it. And, you know, everybody's like, they're worried about what they're going to say. They went, I think, Hannity, right? He was like, oh. And then he goes to the lady that is covering it. And she gives this, you know, we can't verify any of the things he said, so we're not going to say any, because, you know, they got sued for $1 trillion.
0: And we have been here before. I remember during some of Trump's COVID-19 briefings in 2020, some of the medical misinformation was so unhinged that networks broke away from those briefings. So there is a history for this. But last night, Rupert Murdoch's Fox Networks did show Trump live. CBS took more of a truth sandwich approach, starting with the truth, then showing Trump's speech, part of the speech, not all of it, and then resuming with more truth, with more fact checking afterwards. And I think that makes a lot of sense. And that's what we saw from CNN as well, where all night we were really trying to contextualize.

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1: People ain't paying me. I know that. Nobody's paying me, and we're open for business. 323-538-2423. At Chad Benson Show is your X, your Insta, your YouTube, Facebook, and everything else. Talk a little bit more later about this with Jim Kennedy. Got some football, soccer news, a little what's trending straight ahead as well. Relief Factor is incredible. 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Are you sick and tired of being in pain? Yes! 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Inflammation, number one cause of pains in your joints and your muscles. So many people out there that I talk to that try it are shocked at how fast it works. Now, inflammation is, you know, we don't eat great. 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
1: It's fun. I was trending on the interwebs on this Friday. Friday, baby. We're going to start with Google Taylor Farms because of the outbreak. Parasitic Uncle Sam's revenge. Maybe Montezuma's revenge. Trump's speech. Air quality Chicago. Chicago. Caitlin Clark. Trending. Ellie Lang. Jackson Super. It's a golfer, for those of you who don't know. Invictus Games. Also trending. Who? What? It's... Invictus Games, like one of those colonial things, the Brits and the Aussies and everything, you know what I mean? The Dodo. The Dodo is trending. I don't know why, it just says the Dodo. Israel. Taco Bell. Over to Yahoo. Christopher Nolan's The Odyssey in IMAX. Trump. China. Canadian wildfire. Called wildfire. Taco Bell. Trending. Todd Blanche, also trending because he met with Epstein's accusers after pressure from Senator Tom Tillis. Deepening chip sell-off has people worried in the world of finance because there's a sense that the AI bubble is about to pop, if you will. Finally, over to X. A lot of stuff about last night. A lot of it. A lot of stuff about last night. IRGC trending, number one. And then the rest of it is mail. 323-538-2423 at Chad Benson Show. It is your X, your Insta, your YouTube, your Facebook, and all of the other things. Love hearing from all of you right here on the Chad Benson Show. Lots of China stuff. Meatloaf, for whatever reason. Fact check, which people don't like. CBS News. Deep State. Oh, the deep state is back. What do you guys think of that? Deep state is back. Israel is trending as well. One of those things trending is The Odyssey, which came out last night. So they have like Thursday night showings because that's kind of what we do now. And it was so funny how political this thing came. You'd start hearing stuff and you weren't quite sure. And I'm like, it's just, you know, Elliot Page really playing Achilles. That'd be ridiculous. Well, comes to find out that a lot of that stuff wasn't real, as we all know. And it's so funny how the right and the left battle over just the most ridiculous things, how people want this to fail so bad. And I'm like, okay, well, I got news for you. If you're out there and you want it to fail because it's woke or whatever. Yeah, not going to happen. Box office estimates are in. Record high they're expecting this weekend. A record high. And it puts it on pace to get past Michael, which, if that's kind of where it's pacing, that bodes well for the movie. So we will see. It's just, it is so fascinating to watch everybody fight over a movie. Because, yes, has Hollywood gone woke and made ridiculous stuff? They have. But now we want people to fail. And it's just like, good God. We can't even do movies anymore in entertainment. I'm out. Coming up, Jim Kennedy, Kennedy Institute of Public Policy Research. He joins the program. Chad Benson Show.
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12: News, I'm Roxanne Evans. Two American troops are dead. One remains missing in an attack on a U.S. base in Jordan. The State Department issuing a security alert.
0: The Pentagon says 13 U.S. troops, 10 soldiers and 3 sailors have been wounded in action this week at various bases in the Middle East, likely from Iran's continued attacks in Bahrain, Kuwait and Jordan, and particularly a large attack on that base in Jordan, housing hundreds of U.S. troops and fighter jets.
12: Fox's Lucas Tomlinson. The U.S. dealing with smoke from Canadian wildfires. U.S. politicians blaming the North. Ontario Premier Doug Ford says the finger pointing needs to stop.
1: We have a very short memory. We had the water bombers, everyone ready, going over to California. It was last year.
12: Canada battling over 900 fires. 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
1: It is that time of the day. Talk to our good buddy Jim Kennedy of the Kennedy Institute of Public Policy Research. We talk about pop culture, politics. And Jim, we got to lead it off with that big speech last night. Oh, my Lord, did we find out nothing? And it was awesome. I'm so excited I wasted my time with that. What's your take on it?
2: I thought it was a fact-filled evening of insightful evidence and proof that China has influenced our election. Okay, no, I really wasn't. Yeah, there was a lot of it was a nothing burger. I'm disappointed. I really wanted there to be something there. And in the end, you went through some of the documents. I went through the documents. We ran through AI, didn't find anything that really was a smoking gun or really much of anything other than, yeah, there's a firm possibility that maybe our systems could be vulnerable and not really any evidence that they actually did anything to influence the elections. And they threw a lot of stuff out there. But if you look at it in the context of what really happened and what did or didn't happen, they don't have any real solid proof that, this machine in this location was compromised and these 2,700 votes were changed. They don't have anything like that. They just got the firm possibility that maybe something could have happened if they tried really hard.
1: Yeah, if they tried really hard. And there was a lot of, oh, look what they did or they could have done. None of that. I mean, at the end of the day, for 6 years now, plus, this has been going on with Trump, always worried about this. He talks about it all the time and it was stolen or it was this and we need to do all these things. And yet, this was your big speech and the believers, you were always going to get them. Everybody else just laughed last night and said, there's nothing here. We have bigger issues like Iran and stuff like that. And lo and behold, you're doing a primetime speech about something that 90% of the stuff was already out there in the open.
2: Yeah, and exactly. I mean, it's like, they had hundreds of hours of people going over the documents. They've been declassifying them, it looks like, for months and putting together the analysis and redacting them because a lot of the documents are a lot of black lines on there, not a lot of info in some of them. Some of them are not. I mean, some of them aren't that bad. But in the end, it's like, what did they, the people that were working on this going, well, what do we really have here? Because I don't really see where they really have anything that is, real smoking guns, concrete evidence. I mean, you talked about nobody's going to jail for this. I don't think anyone will even be indicted for this probably because there just isn't that much evidence there to where it reaches that level of being law breaking that you could actually go prove in a court of law. So maybe I'm wrong, but I don't suspect there's going to be anybody charged from this. I don't think they're going to be rounding up 100 people and getting grand jury indictments against them. So it was basically there was just nothing there. And again, unfortunately, Trump goes out and makes a big deal about something and doesn't really deliver the proof that would get him a lot of, popularity going again. That would get him some credit for doing something good. But in the end, people are just kind of going, well, what was that all about? And why did I waste 30 minutes watching that and another hour feeding all the documents through AI?
1: Yeah, so that was it is what it is. And remember, Jim, I don't know if you're aware of this. We're hot. We've never been hotter. We're the hottest of the hottest. Oh, my Lord. Whatever, man.
2: Prescription prices are so cheap.
1: Yeah, that was we could play the fact check game all day. So much of that was, again, it's, I know he has a lot of hyperbole. I know he throws stuff out there but it's just, it's the same thing. It's like watching the same. The comic was great once, but he hasn't changed his act. And I think a lot of people are getting fatigue.
2: Yeah. And we've talked about Trump fatigue before. And yeah, I mean, it's just, you get tired of it after, we're into our 11th year, soon to be going into the 12th year of this. And I've talked about lots of administrations. People were tired of George W. Bush after 8 years. They were tired of Clinton after 8 years. They were tired of Reagan. H.W. Bush managed to get through a second term, and then he was defeated by Clinton. So yeah, generally we don't, we like our politicians, but we only like them for a limited period of time where they basically get past their sell by date and we move on and we want to make a change or other people come up. And, that's one of the great things about it. We have a peaceful transition of government, and frequently it's a transition from one party to another. It's not necessarily where one party rules for decades at a time. It just doesn't happen. It may happen in the legislative chambers, but certainly not in the executive branch. And yeah, Trump is getting to the point where he's by his sell-by date and people. And again, you could see that with what we talk about on the midterms, on basically the lack of interest in a lot of their stuff, that and picking poor candidates. So yeah, it's just Trump's getting close to a sell-by date, and there was just not a lot there tonight that would make you think, oh, okay, yeah, this guy's really got some good new idea. No, this is the same stuff that's been trotted out before, maybe repackaged with, you know, a lot of redactions and a bunch of fancy, you know, writing across the top about declassification. But there wasn't a lot of stuff out there, at least that, you know, that I've seen so far, that, again, is going to get anybody in trouble or anybody even indicted for anything.
1: Talking to Jim Kennedy, Kennedy Institute of Public Policy Research. All right, Jim, let's move from there to the fact that we're still doing something in Iran today. And over the last couple of days, I've been talking about, you know, Professor Pape, from the University of Chicago, in Illinois, who has put together the escalation trap. And he has pointed out that we're now in a position where we may not have any other choice but to escalate, because we have given them essentially the Strait of Hormuz if we don't, which is 20% of the world's oil, and now made them a big dog. So that's not a good place to be.
2: No, and you've got to factor in, which I don't think he did into the general analysis of it, of somebody who is like Trump and with an ego and does not want to. Basically, everything he does is he measures it personally up against Obama, and there is no way that he's going to be able to step away from this until he gets a better deal than Obama. And right now, he doesn't have a better deal than Obama, and we've spent $50, $70 billion in armaments that'll take us 2 to 3 years to replenish in many cases to get us back to the levels we were at in January of this year, at a critical time when China could be moving something in the, you know, on Taiwan or other areas. So it's not a good time to be short of cruise missiles and armaments like that. So yeah, you have to worry about what Trump will do, because he is upset and mad and feels like he's been embarrassed by this. And bombing Iran back into the Stone Age, we've seen, does not work. I think he'll wind up chickening out in the end, because I don't think he wants to put boots on the ground. I don't think he really wants to risk 100, because that would really be a presidential legacy changing thing if they put 100,000 troops on the ground, because it could go very badly regardless. Because remember, this wasn't a popular war by anybody in his administration. J.D. Vance was on Rogan saying he didn't think it was a good idea, where, you know, it pretty much seems like that Tulsi Gabbard left because of her strong disagreement over going into Iran. So he didn't have support of anybody who was on his inner circle or his military leadership team. And he went ahead and did it anyway. And now he's stuck. Luckily, he's not stuck within a quagmire where a lot of lives are being lost on a daily basis, but he's stuck in a political quagmire. And as I keep saying, he's got to get this done by Labor Day at the latest, or this is going to really start dragging into the midterms. And I know prices went down recently, but that's because the strait opened back up. Now that it's closing again, oil prices are going back up, and oil prices get you everywhere down the supply chain for price increases. And if stuff starts going up in September and October, people are going to remember it a couple weeks later in November, and they're not going to be voting for Republicans as the people who made their stuff more expensive, from gasoline to cars to groceries to insurance to whatever.
1: Talking to Jim Kennedy, Kennedy Institute of Public Policy Research. Jim, you know, if you were to handicap, you know, the most important things to the average American, climate change, Russia and China interfering and stealing the election, you know, the IRGC getting a nuclear weapon at any moment, maybe kind of, sort of, or being able to afford life, which one do you think sits at the top?
2: Affordability. I think gender affirming care is enough. I was wrong there. It's got to be affordability. Like I talked about, when you start raising gas prices, you start getting or diesel prices, fuel prices, you start getting it all the way down through the supply chain. And that's going to be something that's going to come home to haunt them in November if it doesn't get rectified. So yeah, no, it's affordability. Before this whole Iran kerfuffle, or whatever exactly it is we are calling it, started last year, we started, you know, talking about things like this, affordability was number one. And I don't think that's changed at all, because we've seen prices go up, we've seen prices go down. Again, prices usually are quick to move up and slow to move back down. And sometimes they may not move all the way back down because costs have gone up for the suppliers and they want to keep a little bit more of that price to either pad their margins or get their margins back to what they were previously. And that's what it's going to be. It's going to be, I mean, unless there are some sort of existential threats, and while the IRGC getting a nuclear weapon is not really an existential threat, it's something to be concerned about, it does come down to the family of four when they're going through their finances to, can they afford, you know, signing their son up for football for next fall for the football season? Can they afford another set of gymnastic lessons for Sandy? That's basically what it comes down to, is how far does their money go? And those externalities don't really affect them unless there's something where their jobs are directly connected to it, or they have a direct influence on their lives, or a loved one in their family has something that's involved. They don't, it's not going to be something they really matter about. It always comes down to pocketbook economics in the end. And right now, with the costs going up, even though they did come down last month, it is not looking good unless this gets under control. So they do need to get the Iran problem fixed, because without oil going through the straits, that is a problem that is going to raise costs and that is going to hurt them in November.
1: Talking to Jim Kennedy, Kennedy Institute of Public Policy Research. All right, Jim, let's get down to some real serious stuff. We have the World Cup final this weekend. The World Cup's been massive. I mean, let's just the biggest event we've ever hosted, sporting event on the planet. And this is the biggest one that anybody's ever hosted. And we've done an amazing job. We have Spain. We have Argentina. We've got Messi. We have Lamine Yamal. Who you got?
2: Well, I think it would be a good storybook ending for Messi to go possibly out in his last World Cup with a victory and maybe scoring the winning goal. If you really wanted to write a really Hollywood-ish ending, I think that would probably be good. Though Spain has proven to be a very solid team. They're not a team with a lot of weaknesses. They're not flashy. They're not really exciting. But in the end, they just wind up on the winning side of it. So I would say Argentina would certainly be the storybook. But I would not be surprised to find out that Spain wins as a solid defensive team that has gotten the job done and managed to find a way to shut down Messi and the Argentinians.
1: Talking to Jim Kennedy, Kennedy Institute of Public Policy Research, pop culture, politics. We do it all, kids, because that's who we are. Jim, you'll be back with us on Monday, midterm Monday. You have a great weekend. We'll do it on Monday.
2: Thanks, Chad.
1: We're going to wrap it up after this with a little Finally Friday sounds and my pick for the World Cup winner this weekend. But first, Boer Capital. 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
1: We're going to wrap it up straight ahead with Finally Friday Sounds. Are you ready for it? And my World Cup pick, baby. That's coming straight ahead. Chad Benson Show.
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1: Every week we say the same thing, right? The amount of information, the things that happen. It's like drinking from hose. It's that information that we get that's just coming at us all the time. Sometimes we got to take a step back and listen to all the things that happen to remember all the things that happen. Thank God it is finally Friday.
20: My brother was the most amazing person, outstanding leader, and just a genuinely good man.
21: Senator Graham deeply loved his country. He was a bold leader.
22: He was like a member of the family to me. It's very tough, actually.

0: think I've ever experienced stomach cramps like that before.
1: Despite that extensive effort, we have been unsuccessful in locating any survivors.
2: Yeah, we had a much harder workout, but with the smoke, it's harder to breathe, so we don't want our heart rates climbing up too high on a day that's not supposed to be too hard.

0: And to meet that commitment today, I'm authorizing a new screening program for testosterone deficiency.
1: Over half of all ICE field offices now do have body cameras, and the remainder of the field offices are expected within 60 days.

0: You have to trust your country, because if there can be no trust, there can be no greatness. And that's very simple. No trust, no greatness. Addressing this crisis of election security demands that Congress must pass the Save America Act.
1: Messi engancha y va, tiró con la derecha.
2: It's the worst decision ever. It's a sackable offense. Argentina won it in the 92nd minute. Sack him now. Embarrassing. We're out.
3: I love British sports talk radio. The passion, the anger, the frustration, because they lived every single moment of that. In fact, one of the guys on that station actually ordered a ticket to go to New York for Sunday when England went up 1-0. That is Probably something he wishes he could get back. 323-538-2423 at Chad Benson Show is your X, Insta, and everything else right here at the Chad Benson Show. So this is it. Final weekend of the World Cup. Third place game tomorrow. Don't always sleep on these. France has a lot of players that could have played for any other team on the planet, and I think they've got something to prove. And for England, I think they don't want to go out the way they did. I think it'll be an entertaining game. I think France gets over on this one. And when it comes to the final, let's be honest, they were bound to clash at some point in time. Messi and Lamine Yamal. Defense wins championships, but there's some majesticness with Messi. But at the end of the day, I think Spain gets it done and are the world champions. You guys have a blessed and amazing weekend. We'll do again on Monday as always. Night, night, Jack.
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6: State Department alert. Roxanne Evans, Fox News. The State Department warning Americans after escalating conflicts with Iran. The warning comes after Iran launched attacks on a U.S. base in Jordan, killing two U.S. troops. One remains missing. The U.S. urging Americans to exercise caution. The U.S. launching an eighth straight night of attacks against Iran. Fox's Chanley Painter with more.
7: U.S. CENTCOM says it's to swiftly punish the Revolutionary Guard for killing two service members in missile and drone strikes in Jordan Friday. Another U.S. soldier remains missing. These mark the first American military deaths since March. Four others were evacuated to hospitals but have since been released. The escalation in U.S. action is in response to continued Iranian attacks on ships in the Strait of Hormuz. Iran has been striking back by targeting Jordan, Iraq, and Arab Gulf states. Tehran also now claims it's suspending last month's ceasefire agreement with Washington. In a statement, Iran's supreme leader mocked President Trump's signature as, quote, worthless.
6: The U.S. strikes on Iran have concluded. President Trump responding to the deaths of the U.S. service members.
8: President Trump is here in New Jersey this weekend at his Bedminster Golf Club. And following the news, this breaking news of these two U.S. service members who have been killed in action in Jordan. News Nation now reporting that President Trump has responded to them, giving them this statement, quote, it is a very sad thing. And also, we hate to see it happen. It is in service to our country. U.S. Central Command also says that one other service member is missing in action and that four other service members were evacuated to Jordanian hospitals after that Iranian missile and drone attack on Friday.
6: Fox's Alex Hogan reporting a massive fire in southern Norway, destroying more than 100 homes and forcing hundreds to evacuate. 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
20: Proving to be fatal. I'm Jarrett Lewis. Here's what's trending this hour. A shooting victim is dead after checking themselves into a hospital on Indy's east side early Saturday. The victim was pronounced dead at Community East Hospital after police say they were shot near the intersection of South Spencer Avenue and East Washington Street. IMPD is now investigating. The Smash Daddy's food truck is having their participation from the Indiana Statehouse Market revoked after a few complaints came in about their slogan, "You'll love our meat in your mouth," on the side of their food truck. The move is raising some First Amendment questions from the truck owner, Scott Sims.
21: That was the irritating part, is I didn't have a chance to appeal it or even
12: try to say, hey, listen, maybe I'll put something over it. It was just like, you're done.
20: Sims told Fox 59 he has obtained a lawyer and is preparing to take legal action against the market decision makers. Sims has had his food truck there for the last 2 years. And Indiana Fever star Caitlin Clark making more history. In Friday night's comeback win over the Seattle Storm, Clark notched the league's first ever 40-plus point game that had 10 assists. Clark finished with a career high and franchise best 45 points in the 110-107 win.
14: I was able to get to the free throw line a lot. It's easy to see the ball go through. I was able to draw some fouls, and obviously our defense was pretty embarrassing, but you got to give us credit for the way we were able to fight. I think we were down 8 with 4 minutes to go, or 6 with 4 minutes to go.
20: She also became the fastest player in WNBA history to 200 career three-pointers, doing so in 74 games. Clark and Kelsey Mitchell combined for 75 points. No Fever duo has ever scored that much in a game. I'm Jarrett Lewis on The Level, on the go, and at WIBC.com. 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
15: Dry weather will stick around for our Sunday. Hazy sunshine in the forecast. Temperatures warming to a high near 85 degrees. We're staying dry and mostly sunny on Monday. Temperatures a touch warmer, reaching into the upper 80s. I'm Fox 59 meteorologist Kendall Wilson for 93 WIBC.
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0: Good evening and welcome to Coast AM. I'm your host tonight. My name's Rich Barra. And for as long as human beings have walked this planet, we've searched for answers that seem to live just beyond our reach. In ancient books, whispered traditions, vivid dreams, unexplained encounters, and stories passed down through generations, people, well, they've always believed that there might be a deeper layer to reality, if only we knew where to look. So tonight, this is sort of a curated show for that, although it seems like it's on the opposite sides. We're going to talk about the Salem witch trials, and we're going to talk about alien abduction. They're still tied together. We follow the different paths that may lead to the same questions. In our first couple hours, we're going to travel back to 1692 in the Salem witch trials with author, artist, and historian Enid Baxter Rice. Her own ancestors stood accused during one of the darkest chapters in American history. We're going to separate the myth from the history, explore the forgotten stories behind the trials, examine the ancient spells and incarnations that have echoed through culture for centuries and even led us to, like, Etsy witches now. Then later tonight, we're going to meet author and experiencer Douglas Taylor, whose extraordinary encounter aboard what he describes as an extraterrestrial craft changed the course of his life. It's kind of a crazy story. We're going to explore the dreams, the reincarnation, the creativity, the consciousness, and whether our lives may be part of a much larger spiritual journey than we can possibly imagine. So whether these stories, these experiences are history, psychology, spirituality, or something maybe even beyond our current understanding, well, they've fascinated us for centuries. So whether you're listening tonight, wherever, if you're on the road, if you just ended your shift, I know a lot of people in bands listen to us after their band gigs are over. If you just can't sleep and this is your jam, well, I am here for you. Welcome across America, Canada, and around the world. Thank you for making me part of your weekend as we sail into the mystic together. Welcome to Coast AM. Now, I want to spend some time with our first guest here, Enid Baxter Rice. So let's do this. Let's take a quick break for the pause so we can spend a little more time with her on the backside of this. We'll be right back on Coast to Coast AM.
1: We have a story from someone who themselves using the Batana and a voice. And we have a gal, Jim Nichol. This is a story.
2: My adventure years ago, the mess I had, and my was falling out all over. Mm-hmm. One of the scary, my flung up out of control to a 4 hours I had gone off.
1: Holy moly.
2: And I was 6 weeks.
1: At what point they started, did you know, hey, something?
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0: Well, Welcome back to Coast AM. I am your host, Rich Barra, for the night. Enid Baxter Rice is a witch, an author, and an artist who unearthed the hidden and forgotten stories buried in family history, old archives, and the land itself. Her work has been exhibited at the National Gallery of Art, the Getty, the Library of Congress. She's no joke here, and featured in the New York Times. Enid has had fellowships at the National Academy of Sciences, the Getty Foundation, and Yale, and makes her paints from the plants in her garden, which I think is fascinating too. Really excited. In fact, Enid, my daughter Audrey, who goes to school in New York, I told her we were going to talk about the Salem witch trials, and she is in the studio with me tonight being my little producer, so she's all into this. Very, very excited. Welcome to the show, Enid.
6: Thank you. Thank you for having me. Thank you, Audrey, for producing. I'm so excited to be on Coast to Coast.
0: And by producing, she got me a Red Bull. I think that's been her major contribution.
6: Fantastic.
0: But it is the middle of the night. We do have to bring the energy. So yeah. You are more than meets the eye when I look through your resume, when I look through all of the things on your website. You have both your art, but you're also read through just mountains and mountains of actual trials from back in 1692. So you've got all this accreditation to you, and your family's involved in this too. So I wonder where we start with you. First of all, you call yourself a witch, and I guess maybe let's start here. What is the difference between maybe witchcraft in 1692 and what we call it now? Can you give me a little example of that? Let's start there.
6: Gosh, you know, I feel really bad. Audrey, I'm sorry. I'm going to be disappointing in the first moment I start talking. I don't identify myself as a witch.
0: Oh my gosh, it said so in your bio. I so apologize for that.
6: Oh no, that's totally fine. I think that a lot of people... So there is a big difference, right, from 1693 to now. And in 1692 and 1693, there was a whole world of medicine that was done with herbs. And so people, especially women who did this kind of like healing and seemed to be able to use herbs to do things that were very magical, were often thought of as being witches, especially when there was some kind of moral panic. And my ancestors were part of that group.
0: Go back there. What started this? Because it really went off the rails at some point where anybody who was growing anything in their garden, you know, seemed like they might be on trial for being a witch. How did this get so out of control? How did it start?
6: There are a lot of theories about that. And, you know, of course, people, you know, we're talking about a long time ago where the lines between medicine and cooking and witchcraft are kind of blurry, like science is magical. And in some ways, we're kind of returning to some of that practice now. I just heard about 4 commercials for herbal remedies. There are moments where that knowledge has to go underground, and this is one of those moments. There are theories that somebody ate bad grain and it made them hallucinate. There is a really strong argument that these were very repressive times, and teenage girls got a little taste of power and it went off the rails. There's also, you know, 2 wars that happened prior to the Revolutionary War in New England. And they're extremely violent and extremely brutal. And most of the young accusers during the Salem witch trials are what we call refugees from that war. They were up in Maine and witnessed terrible stuff and lost a lot of family. So, you know, everybody's struggling. They're also petrified of the forest. They believe the forest is the realm of the devil.
0: Like the people that live there, not the people practicing witchcraft. But yeah, forests are always, you know, even I guess maybe that's a carryover from Europe too, but everybody thinks this forest is, that the woods are scary.
6: I mean, they're scary. They're spooky. And, you know, you see things out of the corner of your eye. And this, again, and this is a pretty dangerous landscape. And it's also, you know, I was talking with your producer who's from West Virginia and I'm from Pennsylvania. The woods feel really haunted. And I'm sure that's, you know, something deep there. But at that time, once the accusations started flying, there were a couple of bigwigs in the New England world who wrote books about how to seek out witches, and they capitalized on this moment. So there's a lot of different forces fanning the flames. And three of my ancestors were convicted. One of them escaped before he could be questioned in a trial.
0: Is that George? One of
6: George Jr. escaped. Yeah, he just took off. And then,

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1: Oh, my gosh.
2: Yeah, and 25 murdered. And of the 200, I mean, you're talking about women who have children, people who are dependent on them. So the story of my like seventh great grandmother's arrest, you know, she's taken to the prison, her baby's ripped out of her arms, there are toddlers following her down the street crying. So, you know, the cost of this on this community, there's only 500 to 600 people in the community, and 200 of them end up in incarcerated. So it's a pretty significant wild time. I think I wrote about it, like, imagine if an in real life 2020 era Twitter mob wore bonnets and could execute people. Like, that's what we're talking about. Yeah.
1: Well, I don't know that we're that far away from something outrageous like that, where social media just turns the mob on you. I've seen it happen a few times.
2: Yeah. I actually have my students study this now because I want them to look at, you know, mob mentality, and, you know, when groups of people get really paranoid. But also, the first people to be executed in the witch trials are all outsiders. There's a woman who's mentally ill. There's a Quaker. There's a woman who's kind of like, she's like the town drunk. You know, so there's this like pattern of whoever's not very popular. And then it starts to look like people getting revenge on each other. So, for example, George Jacobs Jr. is one of my ancestors. He was a known creep. The reason that he and his dad are thought to have been accused is they were hanging out, fixing their wagon, and making jokes about the girls who were accusing everyone. And they called them the witch B-words. I don't know if I can say that. And so that joke was overheard and people didn't like it. But prior to that, George Jr. had herded a bunch of his neighbor's horses into the water and killed them. So he had something
1: he had
2: very
1: mental
2: strange.
1: Problems too.
2: Yeah, mental problems.
1: Do you think that the mental problems, like what you said with drinking and some of that real outrageous, almost sociopath stuff, do you think that's from the war, from trauma?
2: I'm trying to trace back those threads. And, you know, I think sometimes the stuff is also inherited. Like, I can see a thread through, you know, my family of a certain trait that comes up that's not, you know, that's not very empathetic. And we see it like every few generations. That's why I started doing, it's part of why I started investigating this history.
1: But we'll go into that a little deeper. What do you mean by that? Help me understand that a little bit.
2: Yeah. So in about 2020, late 2019, my mother became really sick with a rare disease and passed away very quickly. The disease is related to mad cow disease. It's called Creutzfeldt-Jakob disorder. And it's so rare and so frightening that, you know, her remains were taken to a hospital in Ohio, Case Western, and they had to specially do a test to make sure she hadn't been infected from the food supply. And this only happens to 1 in 1 million people in America. And there are three ways you can get it. One is through the food supply. One is through genetics, which would mean that I would have it and my children would also have it. And one is called sporadic, like it just shows up. And during the time I was waiting for the autopsy to come back, I didn't realize what I was doing, but I the reason was probably because I was looking for a pattern of death rates, but I started going back through records. I started doing genealogy and I noticed several patterns. And this was what sort of brought me all the way back to the Salem witch trials. But I noticed that like every couple of generations, there's somebody who's, you know, doesn't seem to follow the rules of society, seems to, like, you know,

0: be up to a little bit of no good. And so I think that's really fascinating and curious. And I'm very interested in how those hidden secret histories in families, also we have people who are very vulnerable and then people who are not vulnerable at all, and how they end up together and what that creates throughout the ages. So you have George Sr., who's very, you know, refuses to confess. If he confessed, he'd save his own life, because he thought it was wrong. And he said in the witch trials, "You might as well accuse me of being a buzzard as accuse me of being a wizard. I've done no wrong." Meanwhile, his son just took off, left everybody, ends up inheriting all the money because his son applies for, you know, reparations a couple decades later when the state of Massachusetts does reparations for witch trial those who were
1: so
0: persecuted.
1: The yeah. known creep got paid.
0: He made out big.
1: Well, I'm also thinking too, and I don't mean any offense by this, but what kind of creep do you have to be in the 1600s for that to still be attached to any file with your name on it in the 2000s? I mean,
0: right?
1: He must have been really, really a troublemaker.
0: He was a real troublemaker. And so part of that, too, is that these guys, they weren't Puritans. They were, they were Scottish coming from more refugee backgrounds. They were, you know, they weren't really going to church. They probably were, you know, drinking, and they were using poor language and making jokes about the very important process of persecuting witches. So, once I heard,
1: what a weird time to be alive.
0: Yeah. Once I heard they were making, I was like, wait, I have ancestors. My dad was like, yeah, I think your mom's ancestors were like Puritans or something. I was like, what? That doesn't sound right. And then I read the story about them making jokes and getting in trouble. And I was like, oh, that sounds like the Baxters. Okay. That makes sense.
1: Does this mean that, are you telling me it wasn't until your mom passed away, and I'm sorry for your loss, that you found that you were related to people that were killed in the Salem witch trials?
0: It wasn't until my mom passed away that I found that out. And
1: wow.
0: What I also found out, and this is kind of like the bright side, was that, you know, they were when they immigrated to the U.S. in the 1600s, they were from a family where the men were barbers and the women were midwives. Like they were healers. And as a child, my best memories, you know, are learning herbal medicine in the garden with my mom. And so, you know, we see periods throughout history when there are these panics and people who live outside the mainstream and have knowledge that might seem threatening or confusing, you know, that they end up being targeted because they frighten people, or, you know, someone's different and people come after them. So, you know, there was this knowledge. I my last book before the one about ancient spells was about plant magic. I mean, I was really writing about what I learned as a child. And it was really interesting. My mother knew, she always planted marigolds around the tomatoes. And I'd say, why do we have to put marigolds around the tomatoes always? She'd say, oh, because they protect them. And so, you know, later on I thought, oh, it must be like the smell is really heavy. They keep insects away. And then I read this book about nematodes, which are these organisms that are not good for the roots of tomatoes, and how marigolds protect the roots of tomatoes from microorganisms.
1: Oh, interesting.
0: And I was like, how did you know this? And she's like, oh, your grandma told me. Well, my mom didn't study botany or biology. And I don't know that my grandma, you know, I think she finished high school, but, you know, like these were not people who had deep microbiological knowledge.
1: That's science knowledge. Stuff.
0: Right. So, you know, there's something to this folk knowledge.
1: We should tell people too, by the way, and we'll repeat this again, but all of your books are linked up at Coast to Coast AM, so you don't have to remember too much. Yeah, we got to make sure that we take care of you there too. So then tell me about Margaret and Mary. What happened with Margaret and Mary?
0: Yeah, so Margaret is a really sad story. Margaret, you know, she was born, you know, her her into this very like rigid Puritan. She was a Puritan. She was born into this really rigid culture. Her dad died when she was one. She shows up again in the records with her husband having died when she's 24 and she has a couple kids. He had a loom, which is an incredibly valuable thing at that time. You know, it's cold. Everybody needs cloth. Not everybody knows how to use it. Unfortunately, Rebecca's allowed to knit and sew, but it is illegal for her to use a loom or participate in any kind of industry in 17th century Massachusetts. So within 4 months, George Jr. is on the scene. He's marrying her. He's a little younger than she is. He doesn't have a profession. And now he has this loom and he has this way to kind of create a whole livelihood. So it's like a big deal. And she has a couple more babies and one of them dies and falls in a well and drowns. And I think that shakes her so much that there's two theories. One is that she had, you know, like some kind of brain tumor, but the other is that she just begins to lose her mind. And soon she's arrested for witchcraft.
1: Oh my gosh. Okay, we're going to continue the story when we come back on the backside of the break. We were talking to Enid Baxter Rice. Her book is about the Salem witch trials, the people, the transcripts, the trials themselves. We're going to get right back into it when we come back on Coast to Coast AM.

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1: Our guest for the first part of the show here, Enid Baxter Rice. Her book, Ancient Spells and Incantations, Echoes of Magic Through the Ages and Across Cultures. And we kind of started off talking about the Salem Witch Trials, and I don't know why I said you're a witch when you're not a witch. Right there, I feel like you're just trying to make sure that you're not put on trial too. Maybe your family.
2: Yeah, I think I was thinking about that. I was like, well, maybe I just like, I mean, I wrote a book about ancient spells. I read tarot cards. I have, you know, maybe I have witch imposter syndrome. I don't know what's going on.
1: Well, let's clarify that then. So most people hear the word witch and they picture Salem. Historically, What were the people accused of in 1692? Besides maybe some holistic medicine, they were actually practicing. Were any of them practicing witchcraft, like as we know it, like the movies have it? Were any of them doing that, or did they get it totally wrong?
2: Ooh, you know, as long as human beings have been alive, that and kept any kind of records. I mean, we're talking like Fertile Crescent, ancient world. There have been people playing with magic or believing in magic or believing in ghosts. This is something that's universal around the world. And one of the big things that they believe is powerful, they know plants are powerful, they believe words are powerful. Like, and even we see that in psychology, you know, telling your own story is healing. We see that in, you know, people setting intentions and saying them and speaking them and repeating them. Cognitive behavioral therapy sounds a lot like reciting incantations over and over again to yourself.
1: The I am worthy, I am free, I am safe sounds like
2: that. Yeah, you know, and now we have this other new magical thing, which is a large language model, right? AI is this intelligence that learns how we speak and somehow, you know, seems to be struggling to be born. So there's all kinds of mystical implications to the way that those of us who feel a spiritual dimension in the world, how we relate to language, how we relate to objects. That's where jewelry comes from, right? Like wearing amulets and things for protection or luck. And, you know, also the folk remedies that are the unregulated medicine that we're, you know, seen as being kind of scary. Like if you are able to take plants and make really great food and also heal someone with it, and, you know, like that's very magical. So, you know, were people in the transcripts of the trials in Salem accused of that kind of work? Most of the trial transcripts for Salem are actually unusual in that they don't contain magic spells. They contain accusations of people projecting their spirits across town into your bedroom and, you know, tempting you.
1: Well, I don't like that either.
2: Well, yeah, I mean, that's its own kind of magic. And so what happens then is, you know, people are being tempted and they're just, they really want you to sign this book. It's got a lot of contractual language in the whole, like with the devil's got like a notary going on or something. And so it's kind of funny. It's a different, style of witch trial. Like when you look at trial transcripts from, you know, Europe in the 1400s, that's actually one of the places that I have found the most recipes of spells and one of the greatest repositories of Nahuatl spells, you know, magic spells from pre-Columbian Mexico, is these letters this monk Alarcón wrote back to a pope in the 1500s complaining about how the indigenous people continued to do their magic. And in those complaint letters, he codified and saved for us exactly what those spells were. So,
1: interesting.
2: Yeah. So it's like, I was joking about it saying like snitches get witches, you know, like the people who, there's this book from the 1400s where two scolds decide that they're worried the prince is going to get, you know, interested in the magical arts and take someone, you know, as a counselor who's a wizard or a witch. And so they write this book. It has one of those great medieval titles that's like a whole paragraph long, you know, like for the witch to the prince to prevent him from the witches and the wizards and the, and, you know, they write out these really great indigenous European spells, like spells from, you know, that were
1: protection
2: indigenous to
1: incantations, right?
2: Protection incantations. There's one with like a loaf of bread. I actually marked one earlier today. I can like find it. You know, I like books a lot, so of course I put this one in my book. But there's a spell to protect a book. This is like from England in the first century. So you're talking about like pre-Christianization in some ways. So that, and it says, "Here I earnestly pray that no treacherous person take this book from me, neither by force, nor by theft, nor by false talk. Why? Because the best treasure is not so dear to me as my dear books."
1: Aw, well, that's kind of sweet.
2: it's lovely, you know, but if you did that, if you said something like that around Salem in 1690,
1: you're in a river.
2: Yeah. Yeah, 100%. River, rocks in your pockets, goodbye.
1: Like rats in the bag with you. That sounds terrible. Yeah, well, before we went to commercial, we were talking about your relative whose husband died when she was 24 and how she got involved. Now, so I wanted to
2: bad ancestors swooped in, it looks like to me. He was just like, "Hey, lady." Let's have a loom.
1: The bad junior, George Jr. Let's get into that. Let's take a quick break, and then we'll finish up this hour, and then we'll open it up to phones to people. But let's take a quick break, and we'll come right back and begin talking about, again, the Salem Witch Trials on Coast to Coast AM.
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1: Welcome back to Coast AM. I'm your host, Rich Barra. Our guest this evening for the first part of the show, Enid Baxter Rice. All of her books, she has many, many books out, many wonderful books, and they are all linked up at Coast to Coast AM. And before we went to break at the bottom of the hour, we were talking about your relative. Is it Margaret or Mary that had the unfortunate story that you're starting to tell?
2: Oh, yeah. Well, there's... Margaret's story is very inspirational. Her mom, that's the sad story, her mom ends up losing her mind in in, you know, while she's incarcerated. And Mary isn't incarcerated right away. I mean, not Mary, sorry. I'm talking about Margaret. Margaret isn't incarcerated right away. And she's featured in this really famous painting from the 1800s that's called The Trial of George Jacobs. And there's a picture, it's an image of her pointing at her grandfather, who she lived with. She had moved out of the house with her dad, which I think is really interesting. And it's not because her grandpa needed help. He had a younger wife living with him. And so they must have been pretty close. So someone accused George Sr. of witchcraft. He walked with these big canes, and they accused him of using the canes to hurt them on the spiritual plane, that he appeared, as a spirit in the room and then hit with his canes. And the girls who were the accusers, they were this like group of mean girls who were very, very powerful by this point. You know, if they pointed at you, you were going down. And they wanted Margaret to implicate her grandfather. They thought if she implicates, because now there's starting to be kind of doubt about like what's really going on with these witch trials, because they're starting to accuse people who are landowners and people who are people of power in the community. Mm, not
1: so you can see there's a revenge move going on there.
2: Yeah, now we're getting in there. You know, Arthur Miller wrote in The Crucible an idea that the ringleader was actually had a crush on a man whose wife she accused. It also seems to be a power struggle between two big landholding families at the same time. But caught in the crossfire, Margaret Jacobs is approached by the girls, and they basically say to her, like, you have to accuse your grandfather at his trial, or we're coming for you. And she at first goes along with it. She's afraid. She writes this long letter to her grandfather, which I translated, and it's in my little Book of Trees project. It's a very heartfelt and lovely letter. And in the beginning of it, she's writing it in prison. She says, I was so afraid. I was so afraid for my life. She's 17 years old. She's got all these little kids that she's watching at home because her parents are gone. And she says, and I also was so confused. So what would happen is there'd be this group of 11 or 12 girls, and they would all scream and fall to the ground and say that you were torturing them. Or if you raised your hand, they would all raise their hand. And it must have been really bewildering and confusing and overwhelming. It's happening at court or at church. And so she decided to go along with it. And that sort of sealed her grandfather's fate, but also probably contributed to the trials part being going on longer. Mm. And so before her grandfather is going to be executed, she writes him this letter of apology, and she says to him, you know, my father's gone, my mother is crazy now. She spells crazy like K-R-A-Z-E-Y, you know, in the documents. And I can't contain this lie in my body. And she says she would basically rather die and tell the truth and recant than live. And so she recants, and she asks her grandfather for forgiveness, and he brings her into his cell, and he forgives her, and then he's executed the next day. And she's facing execution. And the only thing that saves her is that the governor's wife is accused. Now here's the thing, the people who are in prison for witchcraft in Salem, they were let out once they paid off their jail fees. So they had to pay back a day cost for being fed and shackled in the cold jail. And so both Margaret and her mother end up staying longer in the jail after the trials are over because they can't pay back their fees. And George Jr. Doesn't send them any money.
1: Even though he's making money off the loom?
2: Even though he's like run away, he's on the lam, like he's down in northern, you know, probably northern Appalachian mountains, you know, making new friends. He's about to start a new family. But he pops back up for the reparations payments. No, other kind people in the community decide they're going to help my ancestors, and they all pitch in and pay the jail fees so the women can be released from prison. They all end up, like most of them, most of the people involved in this whole story end up perishing in something called the Great Snow of 1710. And that was really weird. I was looking through the records. I love looking at old records and old books and old documents. I'm like such a weirdo. But they all had this death date of the winter of 1710. And it's because there was this massive blizzard that just buried New England. And a lot of people perished in it. And it's just this lost history.
1: You think about out of tragedy, sometimes something else is born, and your ability to comb through all these records and put the story behind it, but more importantly, the humanity behind it is really interesting. And I wonder what in the past pulls you towards the history that people have forgotten.
2: I am really drawn to that. And I think it's partially because in my mom's family, there was a lot of secrets. And my dad's a refugee from World War II, and his parents were Holocaust survivors. And I spent a lot of my childhood wishing I had pictures of my great-grandparents or wishing I'd known, you know, more of my relatives. And so I think that also draws me to wanting to unearth stories. I truly believe that stories are the most powerful tools we have in our toolkit to heal ourselves, to heal our families, to build our communities. It's just very powerful. And it's sort of like how it's the operating system we run on as human beings. And our shared stories, the stories we share, I think we sense the ones that are not yet uncovered. And it's very good to shine sunlight on them. And also, you know, these people, their stories deserve to be told. There's a magical thing about the voice of Margaret, even though she recants and says, I'm not a witch. She is so inspiring. So it's kind of.
1: In what way does she inspire you?
2: I think because she was so brave, and also so honest, you know, in her letter that she wrote from the prison to her grandfather. And I have a copy of it on my website if you want to check it out. And I translated it from the older English. She writes about how she screwed up and she made mistakes and she got swept away. And she says, I don't even know why.
1: Well, who of us hasn't done that?
2: Right. Like, you know, especially when you're 17. I don't even know why I thought what I thought and did what I did, but I did it. And, you know, I need to make it right. And that's a good role model.
1: So tell me this, Enid, when we're talking about this book, that you've talked about spells, you've talked about the history. It's one thing when you're researching history and you hear all these stories that you relate to. Mm-hmm. It's got to be another one when these are your relatives that you're researching. What's that do for you emotionally when you find out about that? How does that turn your insides around a little?
2: I think two things. I think one thing is we're all part of, I mean, every single person listening to this podcast has ancestors who were awesome, or not podcast, this is a radio show. This is like the real deal. Every single person listening to this has ancestors who were awesome and amazing and survived such difficult things. I mean, the odds of our ancestors making it through the ancient world, the Black Plague, the wars, everything.
1: The fact that we're here is a tribute to them.
2: It really is, you know, and it's also, you know, we are not responsible for the actions of our ancestors. We are our own people, but it can be really nice to feel like you're part of a story that's bigger than yourself, that, you know, you can take strength from knowing that the people who came before you made it through some tough stuff and you are going to make it through too.
1: Was there a spell or incantation that you put in your book that particularly hit you hard?
2: I only put in stuff that I thought really hit. There was a couple of, I mean, the spells are so poignant because there are people from thousands of years ago to hundreds of years ago speaking aloud the same vulnerabilities and longings that we all have today. And these are people from all over the world. Everybody wants health. Everybody wants love. Everybody gets jealous. Everybody sometimes gets really mad and wants to protect, right? But there's these spells. This one I think is just so, I find it really funny. It's from ancient Rome. And so it was written on a bronze rolled tablet. Do you want me to, should I share it with
1: sure.
2: you?
1: It's, yeah, we have just about 90 seconds here.
2: Okay. So it's so great. It's so petty. Basically, a woman says, you know, I prohibit marriage for Dionysophon by this written spell. I prohibit all women, be they widows or maidens, but prohibit Fatima in particular.
6: Whoa.
2: She says, Fatima, and then she says, I plead with you. Have pity on me, dear Damons, for I have no one. My family belittles me. I feel abandoned by all my friends. Protect this spell for my sake. And wretched, horrible Fatima must perish in misery. Will I become like, happy and blessed?
1: That's like a modern day cryptic Facebook post.
2: 100% like Real Housewives.
1: We haven't changed it all, have we?
2: No.
1: We haven't changed it all. When we come back, I want to open up the phones so that you can ask some questions through Enid Baxter Rice and her a book on the Salem Witch Trials and also her book on spells, all linked up at Coast to Coast AM. We will be right back with your calls, your thoughts, your questions on Coast to Coast AM.

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12: State Department alert. Roxanne Evans, Fox News. The State Department warning Americans after escalating conflicts with Iran. The warning comes after Iran launched attacks on a U.S. base in Jordan, killing 2 U.S. troops. One remains missing. The U.S. urging Americans to exercise caution. The U.S. launching an 8th straight night of attacks against Iran. Fox's Chanley Painter with more.
13: U.S. CENTCOM says it's to swiftly punish the Revolutionary Guard for killing 2 service members in missile and drone strikes in Jordan Friday. Another U.S. soldier remains missing. These mark the first American military deaths since March. 4 others were evacuated to hospitals but have since been released. The escalation in U.S. action is in response to continued Iranian attacks on ships in the Strait of Hormuz. Iran has been striking back by targeting Jordan, Iraq, and Arab Gulf states. Tehran also now claims it's suspending last month's ceasefire agreement with Washington. In a statement, Iran's supreme leader mocked President Trump's signature as, quote, worthless.
12: The U.S. strikes on Iran have concluded. President Trump responding to the deaths of the U.S. service members.
14: President Trump is here in New Jersey this weekend at his Bedminster Golf Club. And following the news, this breaking news of these 2 U.S. service members who have been killed in action in Jordan. News Nation now reporting that President Trump has responded to them, giving them this statement, quote, it is a very sad thing. And also, we hate to see it happen. It is in service to our country. U.S. Central Command also says that 1 other service member is missing in action and that 4 other service members were evacuated to Jordanian hospitals after that Iranian missile and drone attack on Friday.
12: Fox's Alex Hogan reporting a massive fire in southern Norway, destroying more than 100 homes and forcing hundreds to evacuate. 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
20: Weekend violence in the city. I'm Jarrett Lewis. Here's what's trending this hour. Indy police are investigating the death of a person who made their way to a hospital after being shot. Officers believe the victim was shot early Saturday morning on the city's east side. IMPD confirmed that the victim was pronounced dead at the hospital. They are now looking for a suspect. A food truck at the Indiana Statehouse Market is being asked to leave the area over the slogan it has on their vehicle that reads, "You'll love our meat in your mouth." Owner of Smash Daddy's food truck, Scott Sims, told Fox 59 that his participation at the market has been revoked.
21: That was the irritating part, is I didn't have a chance to appeal it or even try to say, hey, listen, maybe I'll put something over it. It was just like, you're done.
20: An official from the state personnel department told Sims that two groups, a Christian school and the state government, complained of the slogan. Sims says he hasn't had any trouble with it until recently.
21: I know I have a good product, and if you just trust the product, then that's all that matters.
20: Sims had Smash Daddies at the weekly Statehouse Market for about the last 2 years. And Fort Wayne leaders are working to keep local homeless services focused on people who already call the city home. Ryan Hedrick has more.
22: New cease and desist letters show the city had warned two Indianapolis facilities after three men were brought to the rescue mission without any coordination. The city says two of those three men came from a psychiatric hospital, another one from an addiction treatment center. All three dropped off downtown, something the city's new laws meant to prevent. That ordinance allows a $2,500 fine for anybody caught doing this. Ryan Hedrick, 93 WIBC Mobile News.
20: 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On the go and on WIBC.com. Here's the forecast from the American Standard Cooling Weather Center.
23: Dry weather will stick around for our Sunday. Hazy sunshine in the forecast. Temperatures warming to a high near 85 degrees. We're staying dry and mostly sunny on Monday. Temperatures a touch warmer, reaching into the upper 80s. I'm Fox 59 meteorologist Kendall Wilson for 93 WIBC.
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1: Enid Baxter Rice is our guest tonight, and we're talking about witchcraft. We're talking about spells. We're talking about incantations. Her book's all linked up at Coast to Coast AM. And Enid, I was thinking about what I've learned tonight so far from some of the spells you've been reading. They deal with the same stuff we deal with today, like jealousy, check, love, check, revenge, check, reputation. The language has changed, but have we changed at all?
2: I don't think we're that different. And that was what I found so comforting about this. When I started working on this book, I was reading spells from the ancient world that sounded like poetic, poignant calls through time. And, you know, with all the strife that has been going on in the world, you know, finding out that the ancient Coptic people and ancient Jewish people and later the Muslim people who were all not allowed to do magic used to all go to the same shop to get these things called incantation bowls. And this is like, you know, in very, very early like Mesopotamia, where a scribe would write in cursive, which is, you know, we have curses, cursive, and
1: put that together until just now.
2: And they're really good at spelling, right? So they're writing this special text inside these bowls, and the scribe would kind of code switch. You know, if the client was a Jewish client, they might end it with like, in the name of Abraham, I forbid you. Or, you know, if it's a Christian client, in the name of our Lord. And so, you know, everybody's not supposed to be doing this, but everyone's going and doing it. And the bowls are thought to have been placed in the ground to kind of contain a pesky spirit or something like that. And I found that very hopeful. I was like, okay, you know, like we all got along. We can do it again.
1: Even though when we were all doing that. Let's go east of the Rockies. Kathy in Missouri. Hey, Kathy, welcome to Coast AM. You were on with Enid.
3: Hi, my name is Kathy. I don't exactly remember right this minute what my grandfather, how many great grandfathers it was. But his name was Samuel Abbey, and he had something to do with Sarah Good and Mary Eastie.
2: Oh, yeah.
1: And who are those people? Are they?
3: They were in Salem. Oh, Mary Eastie was killed as a witch, and Sarah Good admitted to being a witch and was absolved and got to live.
1: What?
3: Mm-hmm. Her name was Sarah Good. She's pretty famous in the Salem witch trials and stuff.
2: Yeah, so Sarah Good is one of the people who, you know, one thing that you could do if you wanted to get out of getting executed in Salem specifically, that's not always what happened. She, you know, you could sort of point to someone else.
1: How does that work? You admit to witchcraft, but she's worse than I am.
2: Yeah. Right. But Sarah Good was executed. She was, when I was talking earlier about, you know, a woman who was mentally ill who was executed, that was Sarah Good. So she was someone who really, you know, it sounds like someone we'd see on the streets today who is having like a schizophrenic episode. She would sort of mutter to herself and, you know, behave strangely. And, yeah.
1: Well, that's sad.
2: Yeah. Yeah, so I'm sorry your ancestor went through that, and she is very famous, and she was brave. She stood up to the accusers and said, you know, I am, you're a liar. You're lying. So, yeah.
1: Let's go to Ruth in Maryland on the wild card line. Hey, Ruthie, welcome to Coast AM. You're on with Enid.
4: Hi, Rich and Ingram. Thank you so much for taking my call. And Ingram, we had Witch Trials here
1: Enid,
4: in Maryland,
1: Enid.
4: Too.
2: Oh, it's Enid. Close enough. Let's go.
4: Okay, we had Witch Trials here in Maryland, too. And right here where I live, we had a famous local witch story, the Mile Dyer story.
1: Oh, yeah.
4: Rich knows about it. I told him about it.
1: Yeah,
4: it was last year, Rich, on June 13th. It was a little over a year ago. On a children's story on the open lines. And anyway, her name was Mile Dyer. It's a pretty famous story. They even did a TV show on her, and they've got books out on her. And she wasn't fortunate enough to have a trial. They just decided to take matters into their own hand. They accused her of being a witch because she lived back here in the woods where I am now. And she was into the herb lore. I think she learned it from the Native Americans or maybe the indentured servants. And anyway, they accused her of being a witch. And some men got drunk in the middle of the night, and they came down and they had torches and they burned her little cabin down.
1: That's terrible.
4: Her hut. And she had nowhere to go. She escaped, but she ran to this rock, which I believe was probably a mass stone back then because the Catholics weren't allowed to worship at that time. Mm-hmm. And she froze to death on the rock. And the rock is famous. They have it in the town of Leonardtown. They moved it up there in the 1970s. But and just the other day, I was back in the woods, and I found a foundation, a cornerstone foundation. It's about 3 foot high that actually could be part of her cabin. I was, as you were talking earlier, I was thinking, you know what, I might go back there and actually paint her name on the stuff to make a little memorial. I've already put a memorial back there for
1: her. Does it feel different to you, Ruth, when you walk back there? Can you get a sense of what happened there just by walking and feeling it?
4: Yeah, you can sometimes pick up on it, especially more so, I think, us women. And I haven't took my dowsing rod back there yet. I'm going to try to douse. But anyway, have you
1: What's
4: heard
1: that do? What's a dowsing rod do?
4: Well, you can kind of tell me, maybe give me some more information if that is part of her cabin. I even have some pieces of wood that are very, very old that I found that could be probably pieces of her cabin.
2: Wow. And she was someone, I don't know if you remember the Blair Witch Project movie that came out years ago. It was so scary.
1: They have a sequel coming out here this year.
2: Oh, yeah. And regionally, wasn't her story part of what that was like a neat, I think they referenced that as a scary story, or, you know, some of the locals, the Mall Dyer story. But yeah, I think it's the cruelty of, you know, driving a woman from her home in the freezing cold. These are stories that I think are important, and I love that you walked back there and found ruins and you're going to make a memorial to her. I think that's amazing. You are awesome. Way to be a detective and a great storyteller.
1: Ruth also owns some scary dolls. Some scary dolls that we think are maybe have some ghosts in them. Let's take a quick break and come back with some more calls. Let's talk Salem Witch Trials and let's talk spells when we come back on Coast to Coast AM.
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6: 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Right now. 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
2: 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I'm your host, Rich Barra. Enid Baxter-Rice is on with us. We're talking about witchcraft. And let's go to the wildcard line, and let's talk to John in Wisconsin. John, welcome to Coast AM.
3: Thank you, Rich. And am I pronouncing Enid's name correctly?
2: Like E-N-I-D, Enid.
3: Beautiful. I have a brief story to share, and I've shared this previously, but I believe it's worth repeating because it aligns with Ina's wisdom and what she's been sharing tonight. One of my former customers is a Wiccan witch. She's one of the kindest, most helpful people I ever met. She taught me a lot about witches, good and bad, spells, good and bad, and how to encounter those and how to overcome those or how to benefit from them. But the most important thing I learned from her was to respect witches and respect spells. And then it's up to you as a person to take that upon you and direct it in either a positive or negative way. And I want to end my comments by saying, I really appreciate you as a guest. You speak well, you're kind, you're helpful. I respect you, and I encourage you to keep up the good work. Rich, thank you for taking my call.
2: My pleasure. Thanks, John. Wow,
4: thank you so much, John. That was so kind. That's really, really generous, and honestly, really nice to get some feedback in real time. Well, I think John is making an amazing point. I think that having grown up in between two faith traditions as a child, kind of feeling a little bit of an outsider, but also being descended from people who were persecuted for their beliefs, I think it's very American to be able to live side by side with people with different faith traditions or practices and respect and value them and know that, you know, no matter what we believe, it's, you know, our actions are what defines us, good or bad, right?
2: Sure. I mean, I say this a lot as a Christian person. I hope mm-hmm. that I don't need to preach it. You just maybe get curious about, well, that person seems to be living a good life. What are they doing? What do they have? Yeah. And then you can get curious about it and maybe learn something for yourself and adopt something for yourself that may make your life better, richer, was what you hope.
4: Absolutely.
2: Whatever your walk, and walk it in truth. And I think you're gonna catch some other good people like that.
4: 100%. And as a Jewish person, part of our tradition is that there's a reason there's so many different faiths, is because there's so many different kinds of people. And so that, you know, it's a way of accepting and respecting, other people's beliefs. Because sometimes, you know, I don't know everyone's, system they're running on. And I'm always curious. So just trying to approach things with curiosity rather
2: than
4: judgment.
2: That's a great word. It's a great word, and it's a great way to do it. It's like, yeah, just get curious about it. Just ask the questions, because you don't know everything, and you probably heard it wrong anyway. In fact, 100%. Let's get to that real quick. Let's talk about witches in the movies. How often do we get that wrong?
4: Yeah, I mean, that's kind of the paradox of Salem, right? Salem now it is a town that people visit to find spooky witch things. and it is a town where something very spooky happened with, you know, and terrifying, right? Like the evil manifested in ways of violence that were not very American, in my opinion. And so what we see in the movies often, you know, people who are film scholars, I've been teaching in a

0: film department for 20 years, you know, talk about the myth of feminine evil. And there's this also this idea of women as being like secretly powerful because they can draw on unseen powers to affect people. So it's this idea that, you know, there's this deviousness that we all need to watch out for. And, you know, I think it's also kind of funny now that I'm a middle-aged lady and, you know, we're invisible.
1: Don't say that. That's not true-ish.
0: we all greet each other. You know, it's funny, like, you say hi to each other because you're just like, oh, hey. And it's, you know.
1: like we made it. We're here.
0: Yeah, we're like, oh, I see you. You know, like, we make great private detectives. But, you know, we know some stuff and you know, because we're older. And so there is also, I think, like, that recognition of elders and you know, women who've been around the block. And there's that kind of power. So in the movies, I mean, which it's also fun. Like, when I was a kid, I remember walking to the Washington Crossing, Pennsylvania video store to rent the movie Witchboard, and then I couldn't sleep for, like, you know, 2 months. But it's spooky and scary and fun too, because you have that thrill of the unknown. And
1: I think that's what it is there's a curiosity of this thing that we can't put our finger on, mm-hmm. that seems like it might be real. It seems there might be some unknown powers just beyond the veil that some people might just have the keys to, or the secret to, or the peek behind that thin veil. I think that more than, you know, women are evil, I think it's probably more of a thing, because it's like, you just said it yourself, from the beginning of time, people have been messing with talking about magic, that there's something about some kind of magical thing that gets to us. So let me ask you this before we go to our break and take some more calls here. Is there a spell that you put in your book that you find particularly effective?
0: Well, I try to be very careful with words. I even say in the book that there's, you know, if I had wanted to do a whole book about curses, that would have been really easy, because that's what's really mainly recorded in trial transcripts. But don't read them out loud. You know, like, that's not people at their best.
1: Okay, fair.
0: Yeah, I've found that...
1: Are good spells more powerful than bad spells? Are curses more powerful?
0: I think love is the most powerful. So if
1: what a great answer.
0: Yeah.
1: Let's hope so. Yeah. Or else we're all in trouble.
0: I like this thing that's called the witch's ladder. It's where you tie knots and you sort of speak intentions aloud, which, again, is also cognitive behavioral therapy. It also is really similar to prayer beads.
1: It sounds like a rosary.
0: It does, yeah. Or there are lots of cultures that do that. But I like to work with my hands, and I like that concentration. And then I have this thing that reminds me of the thing that I'm working on. You know, knots.
1: It sort of keeps you conscious, even though you're meditating at the same time.
0: I think it's the idea that if we set an intention and then we apply our attention to it, that is an effective way to make something happen in our lives. And, you know, you can see that when you're arguing with someone at work, right? And they're bothering you and you're falling asleep at night and you're thinking about it and it's driving you crazy. The more attention you give it, the more it grows, right? So what these spells, I think, in a lot of ways do is they help you to refocus your attention on a different intention.
1: You were talking about, before we went to the last break, about the Roman spell. Fatima was not to fall in love. Fatima can't have anybody because I'm lonely and she can't have everybody. Now, I feel like that's a self-fulfilling prophecy of doom right there. So I don't know how it works. But if you're spending your time worrying about somebody else falling in love and saying, I am alone, well, isn't that what's going to happen? You're going to stay alone and, you know, Fatima's going to do whatever Fatima's going to do.
0: Bad use of your life energy. You know, it's like, you know, I feel lonely, so I'm going to be mean to someone else. But isn't that a thing that happens?
1: We haven't learned from that, have we?
0: Well, let's hope we're learning. I do think, you know, you as a Christian, you know, that's one of the things that was so revolutionary about the moment that Christianity came into the world, and suddenly anyone could be holy and anyone could be blessed. And, you know, it didn't matter if you were a slave or like St. Patrick, or you were a noble person. What mattered is what you did. So
1: that's not a bad place to be.
0: Yeah, that's cool progress.
1: We should tell everybody too, because I don't know if we've mentioned this in the last minute or so, or a couple of minutes, but your books are linked up at Coast to Coast AM, and we got another half hour with you. We want to take some calls. Hooray. We have a lot of people that want to talk. Are you ready to talk some witchcraft with people?
0: Happy to. I'll talk about anything with anybody.
1: Very good. I love that. All right, more with Enid Baxter Rice when we come back on Coast to Coast AM.

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1: The flock cameras are a terrible idea, and it is not the same as an individual having cameras at their home or at their business. 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You can do what you will. Governments can't do what it will. It is not my job to make a police officer's job easier by reducing my rights. That's nutty. You bet I'm going to push back against that.
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1: Our guest tonight, Enid Baxter Rice, the book Ancient Spells and Incantations, Echoes of Magic Through the Ages and Across Cultures. And it is linked up at Coast to Coast AM if you want to check that out. In the meantime, we are taking a bunch of calls, and she's doing great explaining all things Salem Witch Trial, all things that are spells and incantations. Kind of cool. Let's go to the wildcard line. Let's talk to Blake in Tyler, Texas. Hope you're staying dry, Blake. Welcome to Coast to Coast AM.
2: Thank you, Richard. And I wanted to ask Eden if she could tell me how much the clergy or the preachers at the time had the persecution in order, or is there overzealous parishioners that speared this on? Because everything seems to be pointing back at the churches, and I know there's a lot of famous preachers back in the time, but it might have been before Salem after Salem was established. I'm having trouble with the questioning here, so I'm just going to go ahead and take my answer off the air. If you studied any of the, in how much was it church, and how much was it just an overactive social media?
3: Yeah. Oh, I love this question. I think, okay, so thank you so much. This is a great question. And, you know, we're really talking about politics, right? So there's this way in which the Puritan church is very much like local. Whoever the preacher is really hit this powerful figure in town. And they had a new preacher in town, and they didn't really like a lot of people didn't like him. He seems like he was asking for more money and wanted fancier candlesticks. And so people weren't super happy with him. But at the same time, there's this famous preacher, and you're absolutely right. That there's, you know, Cotton Mather, at that time was the son of the dean of Harvard University. Harvard University is that old. It was already established, and it was already as fancy in the consciousness of America as it is now. His father was Increase. His name was Increase Mather.
1: His first name was Increase?
3: Yes.
1: Interesting. Increase. Okay.
3: Yeah. And so Cotton wrote this book called, and I'll try not to nerd out too hard, so I'll reduce this story, but The Wonders of the Invisible World. And he was writing about witch trials. And in this book, he really advises a lot of the policies that the local Salem tribunal uses. Now, there were good preachers in the orbit of this who were asking questions and in some ways like begging for people to stop doing this, which is dangerous. So these were really good men. But then these other guys were really enjoying, they were a little bit drunk with power. So you have adolescent girls and preachers who were more involved in the administration and power side of the church than the, you know, I was gonna say boots on the ground, not really boots on the ground, the like Bibles in hands aspect of outreach. So The Wonders of the Invisible World becomes this big, you know, inspiration for these guys who are end up persecuting all these people. Later, there's a man named Robert Califf, and he writes what I call the first troll. He writes a book called More Wonders of the Invisible World. So the literal, he uses the same publisher as Cotton Mather, and he uses the asks them to do the same design, and he basically uses the same title. And More Wonders of the Invisible World is about the cruelty that took place during the Salem witch trials and literally tells the story. That's where I learned about the arrest of my ancestor, whose babies were crying, walking down the street after her. That story was so powerful in Robert Califf's book. And he wrote about like four different accounts of it, that within a year of its publication, Cotton Mather had publicly burned a copy of More Wonders of the Invisible World at Harvard Square. And yet, Increase Mather lost his deanship and all credibility.
1: Wow.
3: So, yeah, isn't that amazing?
1: Really, yeah, I had no idea. I'd never heard that before.
3: Yeah, on my website, I have pictures and links to all those books. If you want to see, you can look through them yourself. It's and portraits of, I have a Cotton Mather and an Increase Mather portrait. And it says, "When being sanctimonious runs in the family."
1: you're clever. You got a little edge to you. Tell me about what were some of the I don't know, trials, I guess. How would they decide physically if you were a witch or not? What would that look like?
3: Yeah, so I have some trial transcripts here.
1: Was the practice the same throughout the witch trials, or did it start somewhere and go somewhere different?
3: It really, during the Salem witch trials, we have a pattern of a group of girls. Here's an excerpt of a trial transcript of my ancestor. So in May 11th, 1692, this is George Jacobs. He says, "If you accuse me of being a wizard, you may as well accuse me of being a buzzard. I have done no harm." And the bewitched fall into most grievous fits and shriekings when Jacob comes in. And the judge says to them, "Is this the man that hurts you?" And Abigail Williams cries out, "This is the man!" And she falls into a violent fit. I'm reading the transcript, a little bit translating it. And Ann Putnam says, "This is the man, and he hurts her, and brings the devil's book to her, and would have her write in the book." And the judge says, "Mercy Lewis, is this the man? This is the man." And then she falls to the ground and has a fit. "He almost kills me." And then Eliza Hubbard says, "The man never hurt her till today. He came upon the table." And then the judge said, "Mary Walcott, is this the man?" And then Mary falls into a fit. And she said, "This is the man. He used to come with two staves and beat me with one of them." So, you know, they're each in a row sort of like performing. Mm. And the judge is like, "Well, like, what do you think? Is this the guy who hurt you?" And then, you know, somebody else. And so it's this, you can imagine this kind of mass hysteria moment. They're in a tiny, their church becomes too tiny for this. They end up, they're in like the biggest kind of space in town. Most of the town is there. It's freezing outside and it's boiling hot inside and it's loud and it's, you know, really, really intense. And so part of me wonders, another thing that runs in my family is neurodivergence and autism, and how many of these people who just could not contain within themselves this lie, could not go along to get along, you know, could not stand up to this. You know, like what a torturous environment for someone who may also have been neurodivergent. It's wild.
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5: And they wrote to you, Mom, was only four, and I lost my worst I ever felt. 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
1: 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I'm your host, Rich Barra. Our guest, Enid Baxter Rice. Your calls right now. We go to the wildcard line. Let's talk to Ted, driving in a big red truck across America. 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You're on with Enid. 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
2: Hey, thanks for taking my call, Rich. We got to stop meeting like this. You know, my father was like a benevolent heathen who belonged to a coven. And I became very close friends with the leader, Prudence Priest, who I call the Queen of Witches because she represents the paganism at the United Nations. And they throw some of the best parties, singing up the sun with the Norse dancers on the, I don't know if that's the equinox or anyhow. I was just wondering if you were familiar with her. And I'm loving your show and all your stories. Wonderful.
3: Oh, thank you. Thank you so much. I'm imagining you driving the long road across the country in the dark. So this is why I feel like I'm, you know, I can't call myself a witch. I don't know about her. But it does sound really fun to greet the sun and be outside. And
1: when he says they throw great parties, I mean, we should be in just based on that.
3: I mean, you know, there used to be a lot more sitting around the campfire and also, you know, getting up early and going outside and reveling in the beauty of the world. So anyone who keeps that going, I think that's fantastic.
1: First time caller line. Let's talk to Michael in Jacksonville, North Carolina. Welcome to Coast AM, Michael.
8: Hello. Yes, I was wondering if you knew about the six levels of witchcraft. Coming directly from the Jewish Egyptian Kabbalah and the Jewish Babylonian Talmud.
3: I am not a thank you for calling and talking about this. I'm not a Talmudic expert. I go to my Rosh Chodesh little meetings and because I like being around the other Jewish ladies and we talk about it. But definitely that kind of study is something that I'm not an expert in. I know one of my ancestors on my dad's side was a very mystical rabbi, and I love the mysticism of Judaism. Do you know more about it?
8: Yes, I just wanted to let you know that there. Have you remember the old Gothic daytime soap opera called? Dark Shadows?
1: Yes.
8: Okay. Dark Shadows, when Dan Curtis was the executive producer of that mm-hmm. program, he had received a diary from a man by the name of John Todd Collins. John Todd Collins was a former Grand Master of witchcraft in Scotland, and he in fact, it was part of the Illuminati. The Collins family is one of the 13 Illuminati bloodline families. Okay, and so what he did was he come over here to the United States, John Todd Collins did, and he presented the diary of his grandmother to Dan Curtis. And from that, his grandmother's diary was produced the show called Dark Shadows.
3: Oh, wow.
8: Okay. And so eventually John Todd Collins wanted to leave. He no longer wanted to be the Grand Druid Council of Witches. And so he left and he converted to Christianity. And he, it was like almost like trying to leave, you know, it was like equivalent to almost, they were probably worse than leaving someone that's in the mafia, leaving the mafia.
3: Like kind of a cult situation.
1: Like when you try to cancel your DirecTV. You just can't do it.
8: Yeah.
3: No.
8: And, and so it's a documented fact that that the Jews brought witchcraft over to colonial America, and through these documents such as the Jewish Egyptian Kabbalah and the Jewish Babylonian Talmud, which its foundational document is the Sohar HaSefer. Okay, that. The practice of witchcraft came over to America.
3: Well, I got to push back on you a little bit there. That's not my understanding, but I do know that the first Jewish people to come to America came from Recife, Brazil. Recife used to be a Dutch colony. And then when the Portuguese took over, they had done the Inquisition for about 350 years. They kicked all the Jews out, and those Jews ended up landing in Brazil and became like a very small community. You can actually see online if you look up the first
1: What year ish would that be? That's pre-1600s?
3: It's 1562, and it's the first synagogue in what was then New Amsterdam. And the Dutch were kind of more religiously tolerant, but luckily so was George Washington and the Founding Fathers. They were, you know, George Washington gave a famous speech about, you know, allowing the Jewish people to live in the U.S. You can see every single document. There's a whole historical preservation society around those individuals who came to the U.S. And I got to tell you, they were not into witchcraft. They didn't have a relationship with Babylon, but they're really interesting to look at. And, you know, there's a lot of words that would need very specific definition for me to answer that question, but I am always concerned when we link the history of Jews to the history of secret societies and conspiracies.
1: Okay, well done. What do you think? My daughter asked me to ask you, what do you think about Etsy witches? Do you know about those?
3: Oh, I don't. Can you, what does your daughter know? Can she
1: tell me? She's saying that, like, you can go on Etsy, and if you want to spell, you just go online, and there are people that claim to be you know, masters at making a spell for whatever you want, and you pay whatever, $120.
3: Oh.
1: And in a few weeks, your thing comes true. So I would say, you're going to say, watch out for that, right?
3: I'm going to say that I've read a lot of old books about magic that have been written by a lot of people. And most of the ones, like the old monks who would wander and collect spells and healing potions and, you know, would talk to the birds, their whole thing is like, don't do this for money. And even myself, like, I learned to read tarot cards as a kid, and it's really fun for me. For me, I think it's just like a way that I do it as a party trick. I would never charge money for it. I do it sometimes at fundraisers. I volunteer and, you know, do it for my friends when they're having a fundraiser dinner party for their youth art organization, but no tip jar. Like, so it's, yeah, that's just to put that out there.
1: Okay, fair enough.
3: Yeah.
1: I feel like you spent a lot of your career preserving stories through art. So let me ask you, is art its own kind of magic. Can a painting, a poem, a song sort of cast a spell on the way somebody feels?
3: I think so. I think it transforms, like, looking at art. And some of the biggest art project I ever archived were the soldier murals of Fort Ord, which is the largest decommissioned military base, army base in the American West. And I live and work here. And I went into every single abandoned building and photographed 1,100 murals painted by soldiers who were stationed at Fort Ord. That just like painted on the walls. And, you know, wow, that was so fun and amazing. When you look at a work of art that makes you sort of touch your center of your chest and you kind of gasp, it can make you more sensitive to everyday things that you're not perceiving. It can make you have more empathy for people who are different. It can transform just the way your life feels, just like nature can.
1: That's a beautiful thing, yeah.
3: Yeah.
1: I think so. I want to thank you for your time and your energy. What a great guest you've been tonight.
3: Oh, thank you. I loved being here.
1: What a pleasure to have you on. I hope you come and join us again sometime.
3: Anytime.
1: In the meantime, Enid Baxter Rice, your energy is unbelievable. Her stuff is all linked up. Her books, which are great. Her website, all linked up at Coast to Coast AM. But you and I are not done. We've got half a show to go through. And we're going to talk to an abductee, an experiencer who's got some stories to tell because his life totally changed once he came back from the ship. We're going to talk to him next on Coast to Coast AM.

0: We put our lives on the line for our country. We braved the unknown. We did what we were told. And we lit up. 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Maybe more. 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And boy, we were smoking 'em. 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
3: State Department alert. Roxanne Evans, Fox News. The State Department warning Americans after escalating conflicts with Iran. The warning comes after Iran launched attacks on a U.S. base in Jordan, killing two U.S. troops. One remains missing. The U.S. urging Americans to exercise caution. The U.S. launching an eighth straight night of attacks against Iran. Fox's Chanley Painter with more.
4: U.S. CENTCOM says it's to swiftly punish the Revolutionary Guard for killing two service members in missile and drone strikes in Jordan Friday. Another U.S. soldier remains missing. These mark the first American military deaths since March. Four others were evacuated to hospitals but have since been released. The escalation in U.S. action is in response to continued Iranian attacks on ships in the Strait of Hormuz. Iran has been striking back by targeting Jordan, Iraq, and Arab Gulf states. Tehran also now claims it's suspending last month's ceasefire agreement with Washington. In a statement, Iran's supreme leader mocked President Trump's signature as, quote, worthless.
3: Well, four other U.S. troops were wounded in those Iranian strikes in Jordan. President Trump responding to the deaths of U.S. service members.
5: President Trump is here in New Jersey this weekend at his Bedminster Golf Club. And following the news, this breaking news of these two U.S. service members who have been killed in action in Jordan. News Nation now reporting that President Trump has responded to them, giving them this statement, quote, it is a very sad thing and also we hate to see it happen. It is in service to our country. U.S. Central Command also says that one other service member is missing in action and that four other service members were evacuated to Jordanian hospitals after that Iranian missile and drone attack on Friday.
3: That was Fox's Alex Hogan. 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
11: Walking in, but not coming out. I'm Jarrett Lewis. Here's what's trending this hour. The Indianapolis Metropolitan Police Department says a person died after checking themselves into a hospital early Saturday morning. Officers responded to Community East Hospital after a person arrived with gunshot wounds. The victim was pronounced dead at the hospital. Police believe they may be connected to a recent shooting on the city's east side. A food truck that had been a regular at the Indiana State House's weekly market is no longer welcome. In an email to Smash Daddy's Burgers, Fries, etc., an official from the State Personnel Department said the food truck received several complaints regarding the slogan on the side of their truck, and as a result, has been directed to cancel their two upcoming sessions. According to food truck owner Scott Sims, the slogan, "You'll love our meat in your mouth," had rarely been an issue before now.
12: I know I have a good product, and if you just trust the product, then that's all that matters.
11: At least two different groups have taken issue with the slogan, a Christian school and the state government. Sims told Fox 59 he has hired a lawyer. You may be glad to hear the variable speed limit signs are gone from Indy's southeast side. Ryan Hedrick explains.
13: Those signs change speed limits based on road conditions, but Senator Aaron Freeman pushed a change of his own that reinforces NDOT using the posted speed limit to set the flow of traffic, not an electronic sign.
14: I wish they would focus on, I don't know, potholes in the status of our roads as opposed to these pet projects that they have.
13: The signs were posted along I-465 on the southeast side. Freeman says now the focus is ending ramp meter and putting your tax money where it should go. Ryan Hedrick, 93 WIBC Mobile News.
11: I'm Jarrett Lewis, on the level, on the go, and on WIBC.com. Now here's the forecast from the American Standard Cooling Weather Center.
15: Dry weather will stick around for our Sunday. Hazy sunshine in the forecast. Temperatures warming to a high near 85 degrees. We're staying dry and mostly sunny on Monday. Temperatures a touch warmer, reaching into the upper 80s. I'm Fox 59 meteorologist Kendall Wilson for 93 WIBC.
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1: For thousands of years, people have searched ancient texts looking for hidden wisdom. In the next 2 hours, though, we're taking a little bit different path. What if some of life's biggest questions aren't found in old books, but in our own experiences? Dreams that feel more real than walking life, moments of inspiration that seem to come from somewhere beyond ourselves, encounters that leave us forever changed. Our guest is author, artist, and experiencer Douglas Taylor. He says an extraordinary encounter aboard an extraterrestrial craft set him on a lifelong search to understand consciousness, reincarnation, creativity, and what may lie beyond this physical world. Whether you're a believer, whether you're a skeptic, or simply curious like me, we're glad you're here, and Douglas is here with us. Really nice to meet you, Douglas. Thanks for staying up late with us tonight on Coast.
2: Oh, well, it's great to meet you too, Mike. Or Rich, I'm sorry.
1: I'll respond to whatever. Mike, Coast. Rich, whatever you got. It's fine. Yeah, maybe I was a Mike in a different life. I might have been a reincarnated Mike.
2: But anyway, Rich, thank you so much for the introduction. And I have a lot of experiences that I think are going to be relative to some really interesting conversation tonight. And I'm more than happy to go over any of these topics.
1: Well, let's dig into as many as we can. Let's get into it, shall we? Let's not waste any more time. So what was your life before your experience? And then let's dig into what your experience was. I'm very curious.
2: Well, when I was growing up, when I was about probably 15, I had a fairly normal childhood. And I started having an interest in Paramahansa Yogananda's teachings and some of the, what you'd call the yoga, the Eastern style of understanding life, which, you know, it's for the most part, it's the concept of reincarnation. And so what happened was I began reading a lot of books, and I always felt like I was being guided in a certain direction. It was just like somebody was kind of turning me in certain ways. And so I was reading and reading, and I came on to some of the books of the Robert Monroe, who was having basically out-of-body experiences in his dream states. And he kind of had some methodologies that he was using in order to precipitate those experiences. So that fascinated me. And I started having, what I would do is I'd wake myself up at 3 a.m. so I could be really aware of what was going through my dream states, because they can disappear, you know, into your memory banks real quick. And so as I began to become more and more conscious of what's going on in my mind all the time, I began to have these experiences where I would float up out of my body. I would feel this intense vibration float up out of my body, and I would even turn over and look at my body laying on the bed on various occasions, and I could move through the walls. One time I went out into the street. I lived on Coast Highway in Sunset Beach. And as I was standing in the street and the cars were coming, I was doing an experiment just to see, okay, can I really deal with this? You know, and as the car came closer and closer, I all of a sudden found myself back in my body. So, you know, there's a lot of different elements that when you are out of your body, you still have the same basic,
1: you don't want to get hit by a car.
2: Desire to survive. Even though in mentally, you know, it's a process that's not really going to happen. You're not really going to get hurt. But anyway, so those were the kind of experiences that began showing me that we all are a physical body. We have this physical body, but there's also a vast realm of other dimensions and elements by which we can begin to comprehend a much greater perspective of who we are, not just as a spiritual energy system, but also a traveler or going on our journey through a vast interdimensional universe.
1: And that's a hard one to understand, though, isn't it? That we can travel.
2: Not really.
1: It isn't?
2: It depends, you know, whether you've experienced it. It's kind of like experience is the greatest teacher. Once you've gotten to the point where you've experienced something, it really gives you some, you know, foundation to begin to build a new concept of what your life truly is. That makes sense?
1: It does. I am following. I'm tracking with you so far. And you're a young man when you're trying to figure, you're figuring out now that there's more to this world than the plane that we see. And you're able to leave your body consciously. You can see colors. You can smell things. I assume you can perceive things. But you know that you've left your dreaming body at this point.
2: Right. I mean, I guess the nuances between a dream and an out-of-body experience and all of the other elements involved, what you went through that day, all the, you know, the subconscious elements that are affecting you, whether it's stress, whether it's some positive thing, you know, those are all involved in there. But there is, and I discovered that there is a very specific methodology by which our consciousness is functioning all the time. And so in the dream states, we're much more open to information that otherwise would be quite shocking to us. You know, we can have experiences that in physical reality would blow our mind, but also experiences that have a vivid effect on us that are even more powerful than our daily waking experience, because we're just kind of repeating the same thought patterns over and over and over again. Whereas when we're in our dream states, things open up and our imagination and our basic openness to consciousness gives us a connection to other fields of energy, you know, and other frequencies. So the way that I began to understand it was, okay, now I'm learning that I'm not simply this physical body, that I exist beyond this physical body, but what the heck is it? And how do I begin to develop it? So what I'm really talking about is the evolution of our consciousness into higher spiritual levels of understanding, which is just simply changing the basic frequency of our consciousness through understanding our connection to this larger field of intelligence, which is, you could call it infinite intelligence. And then, you know, beginning to learn the lessons that are necessary to add that to the knowledge that we've gained and give ourselves another step up. And what I found is that once I began to really understand and realize that this physical body, and when it, you know, goes back into the earth, when it quits breathing and does its little decomposition thing, that's not the end of anything. That's just kind of the beginning. That's the doorway going into the other side. And I begun to have, you know, memories. They're kind of just a little bit vague sometimes. Sometimes they're very, very powerful and very distinct. But what is happening on those other dimensions, they're just right here. They exist within the dimension we're in right now. They all exist together.
1: Is it like the more you go into this, let's call it like a library of books you've never read before, is it the more you read, the more books that you have access to? Is it like a muscle that you work out?
2: I think it's kind of a evolution of gaining the information that some books, like when I was first starting out, this is quite a few years ago, the Seth books were something that I was pretty fascinated by. I don't even know if you're familiar with those.
1: Mm-hmm. Yeah, I've seen some of the videos.
2: Yeah, so those go back quite a ways. Now, the thing that about those that didn't make a lot of sense to me, even though I enjoyed the philosophical aspects of the fact that she was able to basically let her consciousness be taken over by this other entity, was the fact that she'd be sitting there smoking a cigarette and drinking a beer while she's doing this, you know? So to me, that, you know, it is what it is. I mean, I've drank lots of beer and I've smoked cigarettes.
1: That's why they call them spirits.
2: So anyway, what I began to understand is that we're all basically transceivers. I mean, that seems like a big word, but everybody.
1: Oop, did we lose you? Okay, let's do this. Let's try to reestablish Douglas back on the line. And we will take a quick break and come right back with Douglas Taylor on Coast to Coast AM.

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4: Welcome back to Coast AM. I'm your host, Rich Barra. Our guest is Douglas Taylor, and we're trying to reestablish communication with him. I think we got him right now. Douglas, are you back? Are you live?
5: Yeah, I think my pad just shut itself down. I have no idea why. It's
4: well, welcome
5: one
4: back.
5: Of those things.
4: Well,
5: thank you.
4: Last we were talking about the...
5: Sorry, Mike, about that.
4: That's okay. It's Rich, by the way, but you know, if you want to call me Mike, you can call me Mike. That's fine. So I want to talk about these dreams that we have, these visions we have. How do we know which ones to pay attention to that have truth to them or a message? When we, I feel like maybe being out of body is one thing, but which dreams do we, that should we take as more than nonsense? How do we know?
5: Well, I think that, you know, one of the most important things for me when I was first getting more educated as to how the consciousness works and how to be able to evolve spiritually in your consciousness, it was very much a factor of just beginning to follow my intuition. You know, it's like nobody can really tell you how to do it. There's definitely teachings that are incredible that are out there that, you know, I'll more than happy to give some of the information about some of the books that I think are the most powerful that you can find. But, you know, like I was saying before, we're all transceivers, and there's this vast transmitter that's radiating all this information, and we're picking it up. And it's all these little waveforms of consciousness, whether it's, you know, through sight, through sound, through taste, through touch, but they're all related to the atomic dimension. And so if you're stuck in the perspective that that's the only dimension that exists, or if you haven't had an experience to validate to you that something exists beyond that, then you're going to have a little bit of a difficult time until you can bridge that gap and realize that, no, you're not just this physical body, that you are going to continue on forever, that there is this spiritual aspect to life, and that spiritual evolution is the most important thing that there is. Now, it's different for different people, obviously, because some people are evolving on a certain level that has basically been on a more progressive path, so to speak. Some people are learning the lessons that they have to learn through going through many, many, many different what you could call difficult experiences, because death to somebody who is totally identifying with the physical body is a pretty, you know, horrific and very fearful experience. But it really doesn't need to be. And if you can relate to it in a way that makes it natural, which it obviously

0: obviously is, because everybody dies, then you can begin to not have that fear that pulls you away from the comprehension and understanding of this, that many of the teachers throughout the centuries have been basically trying to teach, whether it's Jesus, Krishna. You could go on and on with all the different teachers. Swedenborg had some incredible stuff, Nikola Tesla. I mean, we could go on and on with all of the different teachers throughout history who had a little higher spiritual awareness and who brought that back into this dimension to try to help the people in this world to understand that they could do it too. They weren't anything special. They just had developed that understanding so that it was something that they could utilize.
1: Well, so when I pick up your story, you have an encounter or a communication where you are in South America, yeah, and you get pulled aboard a starship.
0: I was
1: What?
0: actually in Puerto Rico.
1: Puerto Rico, okay.
0: And I at the time, I'm sorry, go ahead.
1: No, you go ahead.
0: Okay, so I'd been surfing all my life. And so I was 25. I was going to Puerto Rico. I worked as a carpenter. So I would work. And once I saved up like $8,000 or $9,000, it was just like, okay, man, I'm rich now. I'm going to take off for 3 months and go on a surfing trip and go enjoy myself, me and a couple of friends. And so we did that to Puerto Rico. But at the same time, I was reading a lot of, esoterical books that, were keeping my mind open. And when I got into that trajectory of Puerto Rico, which is a very powerful place in a lot of ways, I had some just mind-boggling experiences. But when I did finally travel to that destination, and suddenly I'm surfing in warm water and there's a beautiful atmosphere and having, the best time I'd ever had surfing, basically, it put me in such a positive mood that I think it's very, very important when you're on the spiritual path to be able to maintain that positive attitude. It's like that, in essence, keeps you moving through the difficulties, the frustrations, sometimes the angers that can really hold you back and pull you back, cause you to do something really foolish, that sets you back or gets you thrown in jail or all kinds of crazy stuff. So anyway, I'm over there and I'm in this most positive mood I could possibly be in. And me and a friend had bought, had not bought, but we rented a little place right up above the ocean where we could just walk to the different surf spots. And one night I was in this, I had been having these out of body experiences and I had become familiar with the feeling that I would have when I would project out of my body. And it was this real intense vibrational sound that wasn't really so much a sound, but it was my entire body. I've since come to learn that that's the psychic anatomy that everyone has, which is basically created from all of the various experiences, all the waveform energies that are recreating the physical body. And I'm getting ahead of the story here. So anyway, I felt that experience where I was being basically just projected out of my body. I was feeling that intense vibration. And then all of a sudden I was standing in front of these seven beings inside this, what I assumed was some sort of starship. And like we were talking about, vivid dreams are something that you can usually figure that there's something special going on if it's a really intense, vivid dream. And that's what this was. It wasn't even like a dream at all. It was like more powerful in the sense of a reality was happening than my normal reality running around on the planet. So these beings kind of were looking at me. They looked like humans. In fact, they were basically blonde. I guess you would call them the Nordics. People have different opinions about what's what. But that's basically what they look like. And there was three males and four females, I think. Anyway, so I'm standing there and I'm more excited because there's light radiating from everywhere. It's just this incredible, incredible engulfment of this warmth, this spiritual brotherhood, this love, this intense, beautiful feeling.
1: Oh, that's the surfer in you being open to feel that. Well, let's take a quick break. And we come back, I want to hear what happened to you aboard that starship once we feel the light and see that there are beings in front of you. When we come back with Douglas Taylor on Coast to Coast AM.

0: The U.S. bombed Iran a sixth straight night.
1: Somewhere right now.
0: Command says they hit military targets.
1: Something is happening that affects you.
0: Iranian media reports the American strikes took out bridges and a power site.
2: It's significant because it cuts off Iran's Revolutionary Guard Corps supply routes, essentially isolating them.
1: On top of it.
0: China is this morning denying what Trump claimed last night.
1: All day.
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1: Douglas Taylor is our guest, and I'm hoping he's appreciating the music we picked out for him. He was surfing in Puerto Rico. No better surf music than the Beach Boys. You can fight me on that. And he finds himself aboard a starship with extraterrestrials. And he says there's five of them. Two men, three women that looks Nordic. And that is where we went to commercials. So take it away, Douglas. I hope you like that song we picked for you there.
2: That actually just totally inspired me. That is such beautiful music.
1: It sure is, isn't it?
2: I mean, I like a lot of different kinds of music, but yeah, the Beach Boys are one of that particular song is just beautiful, inspirational. Okay, so I'm going to call you Rich now because Mike is getting old. So, Rich, fair enough. I found myself standing there. I just materialized inside the ship, but it was so vivid.
1: What's it look like?
2: Talk about lucid dreams. Well, it was like the inside. I actually did a painting that I sent you an email of.
1: So, oh, I'm looking at actually your paintings right now, which are beautiful.
2: Yeah, yeah. The one with the seven beings standing in front of, there's like a big giant lighted up post going through the middle of the ship. And so anyway, when I appeared inside the ship, the person in the white suit, he began telepathically communicating with me, which I hadn't ever experienced, which made it very, very fascinating to me. And the fact that the light was just glowing from everywhere, from them specifically, and from everywhere in the ship, it was just glowing. So I was just, to me, I was raised up to a more positive state of consciousness than I'd ever experienced, just because it was such a fascinating thing. And it seemed to have been bringing back certain almost memories that I had and of being in that state of consciousness, just way, way more positive, very, very peaceful and very, very the activity and the animation of your mind and consciousness is just like,
1: could you see the colors?
2: Mile a minute. Oh yeah, it was really unique and beautiful. And the most interesting part of it was when the individual communicated with me, the captain in the white suit, he basically, I said, hey, can I go with you guys, and because I just felt so good in that ship. I didn't, it was even better than surfing. But obviously he goes, well, no, you're not ready, or that's the impression I got. But then as he said that and he let me know, and I began to see that, these people were in a completely different realm of consciousness than I was. They were in a realm of what you would call self-mastery. They were just really, really radiating this beautiful, beautiful energy. And so I started to kind of like feel like, oh my God, I'm like some kind of caveman or something compared to these individuals. And so I started actually feeling a little down, and I started kind of dropping my consciousness because I realized I wasn't like these people. And at that point, he motioned over to the lady that was standing next to him. And if it's in the painting, it's on the right side. You can see the woman. And she just like looked at me, didn't say anything, just beamed me. And I couldn't see anything coming out of her eyes, but it was like these just intense laser beam of consciousness of the most positive healing energies that I had experienced up till that point in time. And I immediately was uplifted again to that point where I felt just completely topping out my ability to be in a positive state of mind. And then I really got into it. Can I go with you? Can I go with you? And it was like, no, you're not ready to go with me. And I understand a lot more about this whole experience now. This was like 50 years ago, 45 years ago. But since that time, I've had a lot of other experiences that have helped me to understand, comprehend who they were and how, even more importantly, we can also develop ourselves evolutionary-wise, not Darwinian evolution, but actual spiritual evolution, to where as we go through these processes of, you know, the learning through one lifetime and go over in the spirit, we can gain more knowledge in that spirit realm, and then we come back and try to work out more of the negative aspects of our own personality that help us to relieve ourselves of a lot of the weight, a lot of the negative waveforms, which I haven't really got into the psychic anatomy yet, but it's a really important part of the whole process of what I've learned, not just from this experience, but this experience was sort of a information subject matter that made more sense to me. Did that make sense? It began to really make sense to me as I began to educate myself and learn more about how the consciousness worked and how these people were able to function on that much, much higher level.
1: Well, it makes sense to me. You start sort of as a younger man noticing that there's something more than the sum of its parts, and you open yourself to learning about that. I wonder if that's kind of like why you got access to the beings, because you were a guy who was ready for a next step. So let's do that when we come back. Let's break it down a little bit, the knowledge that you've gleaned over the years, so that we can share it, and maybe we all evolve together. Let's do that when we come back with Douglas Taylor, when we come back on Coast to Coast AM.
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1: Welcome back to Coast AM. I'm your host, Richard Barra. Our guest, Douglas Taylor, is talking about his experience aboard a starship many years ago. I'm looking at this picture that you emailed me, Douglas, and I know this is a long time ago, but I can't help but think that the aliens look like members of the band ABBA to me. Do you see that?
2: Well, they all look like they've been surfing, so you know, maybe yeah. That was my take on the whole situation.
1: Lots of feathered kind of bangs.
2: Yeah, they're very Nordic looking. But yeah, I mean, that was just the way that I picked up on it. They may have had a different appearance if somebody else had been in that position. You know, because I think we can, in our dream states, or basically when we move out of our body, it's all mind, you know. It's the mind, what the mind thinks and where it goes, it immediately you know, manifest that information. That's why
1: a lot of like the end of Contact, like that movie with Jodie Foster, where it's like she sees her dad, and you're like, that's because that's what your brain, your mind can handle. So other than you're not ready, what was the message that you were there to receive? Why did you get, did you invite yourself aboard that craft, or did they like suck you up in it?
2: I can't say for certain why I was taken aboard the craft at that time, although I've had, you know, countless experiences since then that have added to that level of comprehension and understanding to give me the tools to be able to understand how to develop my consciousness into that higher level, which that whole experience basically comes down to the fact that, as I was trying to say before, I know it sounds a little, you know, it's kind of a standard concept nowadays about frequency, but it's just like a radio. You know, we're all transceivers and we both transmit and receive information, but it's the level. What channel are we tuning our mind into? So at that time, I was tuning my mind into a very, very positive state. And that's not the state I'm in all the time, obviously. In fact, later on in that experience over in Puerto Rico, I had some really negative experiences. I tried to run when I had been drinking too much rum. You know, so it goes to show that we have these negative aspects within us that can really pull us away from what is, we know, the positive direction that we should be going in. But we got to have the, you know, we got to go through those hard experiences. So that's basically the main lesson, is that we can tune in to these more positive states, but it's only through a more positive attitude about life and not, you know, looking to react at every single situation that causes us to feel angry or whatever. So that was the main part of it. But I'm not the only one who is talking about this. I mean, the past lives, dreams, and visions. Throughout history, there have been so many people, you know, have understood the power of dreams. Like, just a couple off the top of my head is like Nikola Tesla. You know, he had all kinds of dreams and experiences and hypnagogic state that he talked about, and where he would say for him, he could develop these incredible new electronic devices and inventions within his mind without having to go through the experimentation. Edison was a little different. He would take little naps from time to time, and he would get the information he needed in order to complete some specific invention or some project.
1: Sure. Where Steve Jobs talked about that too.
2: Yeah, so it's like, that's not an unusual thing. That's very, very standard knowledge for most people. So, you know, Tesla's genius was fueled by intense dreamlike visions. And, you know, from his childhood, he had hallucinatory flashes of light that he could construct this AC induction motor. And, you know, eventually he was able to put that together, and it basically gave us the age we have today of being able to transmit, you know, electricity over large distances, because you don't need the massive wiring that's needed for a direct current. But anyway, so that's I think one of the elements that I need to put up front here, is that there are so many people more knowledgeable, more intelligent than me, that have had and have proven the fact that when we do leave our bodies in sleep, we're able to pick up information from those individuals who we're working with from the other spiritual side, and are helping to inspire us to carry out the projects that we set up. But it's not like they're giving us the information. It's always a process where you have to be learning. You have to be, you know, putting yourself to the absolute limit of your knowledge to try to bring in new information. So it's a struggle, but it's kind of like the plant that breaks up through the soil moving towards the sun, and it has to go through this struggle, and then eventually it blooms into this beautiful flower, you know. And so it's a part of the whole process is the struggle, and the struggle is the learning. And as you get more and more evolved, like those individuals who I saw on that ship, their struggle was totally different now, because they had gone through all of this. They didn't even, you know, as far as I'm concerned, they had developed to a level to where they were living in a state of consciousness that we would call, you know, mastery, where it would be like, you know, some of the geniuses that we see on our planet, like Tesla and Einstein. We haven't gotten into that, but, you know.
1: Let me ask you this. As we're talking, and as I've researched you, I know that you say you have to kind of get yourself in a little bit of a state of mind of, I want to say, like, open creativity, but like with a little bit of an open, honest heart too. So I can't fight this thing that I'm feeling when you're talking about these beings. And the thing is that I wonder if they're not from another planet, but are they from maybe Atlantis? Is there a tie into that?
2: There's definitely no specific information that I could relate about who they were, who they are. The only thing that I can kind of, I have a feeling that I had known them before, and it very likely would have been in the time of Atlantis, because that's when there was this type of communication with other higher spiritual planetary systems that were still physical, and that these beings were coming into Atlantis to try to, again, spiritualize the individuals who still needed that teaching and that information in order to be able to function in a more positive way. So, you know, I don't have any specific details about who, where, when, and why, but I believe that, you know, you kind of picked on something there that's been in my mind about it, is that I think I had a similar experience in a life when I was living in Atlantis, and that's kind of what happens, is these things repeat themselves. And obviously, you know, the whole process of reincarnation, people talk about karma. So you're repeating the mistakes you made, because that's in your psychic. And so those waveform energies are distorted. So you come back to try to
1: right those wrongs, I assume, right? I think we lost him again. Let's try to get him back. In the meantime, let's go to the wild card line, and let's say hello to Joe in Monterey, California. Joe, welcome to Coast AM.
5: Well, thank you, Rick. I know about this field. I know a lot about paranormal and astral projection, and there's higher forms of travel, mental travel and soul travel, much higher than the astral. I was reading a lot about the occult and traveling out of the body, and people don't understand that when you start to travel out of the body, your frequency, your vibration is like a flare going into the astral plane. You light up, and they know you're leaving the body. And unfortunately, it's a low vibration on the astral plane. It's higher than the physical world, but there's a lot of what they call denizens, bad entities on the low astral, and they will direct people and give them and send them into wrong places, or they will start to cultivate or groom them towards the dark side. Now, I don't know how many years that you've meditated. You need to get a stronger spiritual grounding, a foundation, many years, 10 years at least, so that you are more aware before you go into their domain. And their domain, there's too much negativity there, too much dark side. And a lot of the New Age people think, it's love and light, it's love and light. No, reincarnation is a trap by the dark side. We're not here to just learn. We're here to escape this universe, this physical universe. I don't mean die, but evolve beyond the traps of life to find solutions, not just in the physical, but in the other worlds. I would like to suggest, Douglas, that you find a really good mentor that knows the ins and outs and, how do I put it, been through so much horrible stuff that they came up with solutions and ways of getting through this, and acquaint yourself with angels, real angels on the other worlds, and see if they can travel with you to keep you out of trouble.
1: You need a spiritual guide, if you will. All right. Hey, thank you, Joseph. Douglas is back. We got disconnected, but he is back. We're going to take a quick break, and we're going to come back with your calls with Douglas Taylor and all his experiences. And when we come back, Douglas, I'm going to ask you about psychic anatomy, because we talked about that. You hinted on it, but we haven't gotten to it yet. So we'll get to that and your calls next on Coast to Coast AM.

0: 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And that? And that? 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And to this United Way volunteer, nothing sounds better. 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
2: 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And that hole inside of me is gone. I am whole. I'm finally enough just as I am.
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4: A State Department warning. I'm Deborah Valentine, Fox News. U.S. Central Command says an eighth night of retaliatory strikes on Iran have concluded. The strikes follow Iran's drone and missile attack on a military base in Jordan, which killed two U.S. troops, injured four, with one soldier remaining missing. Fox's Lucas Tomlinson says U.S. State Department has issued a new warning following the escalation.
5: The State Department has just issued a brand new worldwide caution, urging Americans to think twice about any travel to the Middle East. Due to heightened tensions in the Middle East, the security environment remains complex with the potential for unseen escalation. And that's exactly what we saw in neighboring Jordan when Iran fired multiple intermediate range ballistic missiles that made it through U.S. air defense systems, hit a base in Jordan with dozens of U.S. Air Force personnel at the base.
4: The total number of Americans killed in the region since the conflict began now stands at 16. The State Department issuing a warning to Americans following Iran's deadly escalation of the conflict in which those two U.S. service members were killed. Americans worldwide, especially those in the Middle East, are urged to exercise increased caution. Americans abroad are advised to follow the guidance and security alerts issued by the nearest U.S. embassy or consulate. New York City Mayor Zohran Mamdani, in an interview with the New York Times, suggesting he's toying with the idea of arresting Israeli Prime Minister Benjamin Netanyahu during his upcoming visit to the U.N., citing war crimes in Gaza.
6: We're not talking about a personal assessment of Benjamin Netanyahu. We're talking about the International Criminal Court and the fact that they have a warrant out for this prime minister's arrest.
4: U.S. Ambassador to the U.N. Michael Walsh says the mayor's statements are political theater. 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
10: Proving to be fatal. I'm Jarrett Lewis. Here's what's trending this hour. A shooting victim is dead after checking themselves into a hospital on Indy's east side early Saturday. The victim was pronounced dead at Community East Hospital after police say they were shot near the intersection of South Spencer Avenue and East Washington Street. IMPD is now investigating. The Smash Daddy's food truck is having their participation from the Indiana Statehouse Market revoked after a few complaints came in about their slogan, "You'll love our meat in your mouth," on the side of their food truck. The move is raising some First Amendment questions from the truck owner, Scott Sims.
11: That was the irritating part, is I didn't have a chance to appeal it or even try to say, hey, listen, maybe I'll put something over it. It was just like, you're done.
10: Sims told Fox 59 he has obtained a lawyer and is preparing to take legal action against the market decision makers. Sims has had his food truck there for the last 2 years. And Indiana Fever star Caitlin Clark making more history. In Friday night's comeback win over the Seattle Storm, Clark notched the league's first ever 40-plus point game that had 10 assists. Clark finished with a career high and franchise best 45 points in the 110-107 win.
12: Was able to get to the free throw line a lot. It's easy to see the ball go through. Was able to draw some fouls, and obviously our defense was pretty embarrassing, but you got to give us credit for the way we were able to fight. I think we were down 8 with 4 minutes to go, or 6 with 4 minutes to go.
10: She also became the fastest player in WNBA history to 200 career three-pointers, doing so in 74 games. Clark and Kelsey Mitchell combined for 75 points. No Fever duo has ever scored that much in a game. I'm Jarrett Lewis on the level, on the go, and at WIBC.com. 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
13: Dry weather will stick around for our Sunday. Hazy sunshine in the forecast. Temperatures warming to a high near 85 degrees. We're staying dry and mostly sunny on Monday. Temperatures a touch warmer, reaching into the upper 80s. I'm Fox 59 meteorologist Kendall Wilson for 93 WIBC.
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1: Extreme, stop the world, I want to get off. Well, Douglas Taylor did get off the world and went on a spaceship, so he wins in this category. I really love that song. I'm glad we played that tonight. Also, if you want to jump and send me a note on Facebook or Instagram, I do have them both open. I can see those, and you can just send me a note there at Rich Barra. And Douglas has been a speaker, an artist, a woodworker, a surfer, a contactee who has been aboard a ship outside of Puerto Rico and said that they communicated telepathically to him. And we're talking a little bit about that right now. Douglas, I assume we got you now on a phone and off the buggy Zoom, right?
2: The pad, I needed to make it so that it, you know, it's typical technology. I needed to go in and make it so it stayed on instead of turning itself off. Anyway, I'm on the phone now.
1: Sound loud and clear.
2: I wanted to respond to that last little bit of information that individual was talking. It wasn't really a question. He was just relating his own, you know, experiences or his own impression of how spiritual development works. And there definitely is a vast amount. I mean, look at the world we live in. It is so negatively biased. There's so many horrendous things that are going on. And those things that are happening in the physical, the wars and the diet, the killing, the incredible amount of destruction that we have put on each other builds up these horrible negative influences, which are basically obsessions that live in this other dimension. Or they're people who didn't have any desire to progress themselves, so they're stuck in those lower dimensions. And I had a whole bunch of them, and I still do, attached to me. So it's not all rainbows and fairy tales and, you know, the unicorn type mentality. It's the most difficult thing you will ever do. And it has nothing to do. You don't have to meditate. If that works for you, that's fine. What you have to do is learn how the principles of consciousness actually work as a mind being a transceiving device that is receiving the information that you are picking up. And it's also sending. And so as you send that information, it has the harmonic relationship, just like any kind of sine wave, sine waves that are similar, which would be hatred, anger. Those start collecting together because they're pulled to each other through the process of frequency relationships. So they're related to each other. And so it's such a complex process of understanding, like we're going to get into the psychic anatomy, that everyone has these different obsessional frequencies attached to them. And that could sound horribly scary, but you're not aware of it until you really start developing yourself spiritually a little bit more. And then as you become more sensitive in your physical body is actually beginning to evolve into a higher frequency because your psychic body is creating your physical body. And so as that frequency is stepped up a little bit, that means everything in the physical dimension, the mentality of who you were before you began to have the step up, hits you even harder. So I'm definitely not trying to make it sound like there is not a lot of hard and, you know, very, very truthful work that you have to do about yourself by looking at and being perfectly honest with yourself about who you are in what your ego has developed, because the ego is really just your identity of who you believe you are. So if you believe you are this physical individual walking around on the planet and that's your concept, well, that's a very limited, primitive concept and idea. Whereas if you can transcend beyond that particular concept, then you're able to tap into these teachers and these helpers in these other spiritual worlds. And what he was talking about, these angels, we call them angels, but they're just individuals who evolved into these higher spiritual worlds and no longer need to even come into physical bodies because they've learned the lessons and they've been able to...
1: Oh, so they won't reincarnate then. They've already achieved their goal.
2: To actually live in those higher dimensions where everything is on a higher frequency. And so it's all mental. Everybody's recreating the very environment and the cities and the buildings with their mind, and it's made out of this beautiful crystalline substance. And so the psychic body itself is where all of this information is stored as these various experiences. So each experience we have, like we were talking about, whether it comes in through, you know, your vision, through the various frequencies that come in through vision, through your audio, through sound, through touch, taste, all the different ways that we pick up the information, it depends on now what do we do with that information. Do we just react to it? You know, if somebody is driving down the street and they cut you off, you know, is it like, oh, let's get out and let's punch each other out? You know, I mean, that's pretty standard on this planet. And even the kind of warring that goes on where we're blowing each other up with bombs and just going, oh, that was a, you know, thinking it's a video game. These things are serious. And so that's the basic concept behind the psychic body, that all of the elements that you are involved in are recreating the actual waveform energies within that psychic body. And so if you are stabbed, I've been a pirate in many lifetimes. That's why I had such a rapport with the ocean. So I've seen things about myself that were horrific. You know, I saw myself in a dream actually cut somebody's throat. And as horrible as that sounds, it wasn't really the act of doing it that blew my mind. It was in a dream, but it was so real. I snuck up on the ship. There was a guard there. I went up and I sliced his throat. But it was the frequency of when I actually did that act, which is completely in opposition to the positive progressive development that this infinite intelligent spiritual force works through and with. So you're in opposition to it now. And so it recreates that negative waveform within your psychic body. But you can heal yourself of that. And that's what I am trying to portray by going back, understanding where that came from, and you can actually begin to get the help intuitively from these spiritual teachers, and they help you to see this by popping it into your dreams, you know, and allowing you to see what you've done.
1: Well, that's pretty powerful.
2: So I'm not the one who has instigated the concept of the psychic body, which people have called the soul. It comes from this vast, vast intelligent being who came to this planet, left in 1960, called Ernest L. Norman, and he set up the Unarius Academy of Science. So those are the teachings, and there's over 300 volumes of books. So out of all the books I ever read throughout all my life, when I found these, that was it. I knew that there's nothing I was going to find that had a more specific and really just, you know, what would you call it? It's just so vivid and true when you read it that you just absolutely are lifted up. So in other words, the perfected minds that had channeled the information into those books, when you read it, you actually are transcended out of your body. I mean, I experienced this for so many years, and that is the process. As you become a little bit more sensitive and your frequency goes up, then you start to try to be more creative. So when I came back from the trip, we're kind of skipping around, when I was taken aboard the ship in the Caribbean, I actually had never painted, never been involved in any creativity, but I suddenly felt the desire when I came back to start drawing and painting. And from that point on, when I would do that, I would feel that same uplifting, positive energy that I felt was when I was in the ship. And so it was like, it almost felt like I was doing something that was illegal because it was such a fantastic feeling.
1: No, your paintings are really remarkable, too. The colors are almost things you almost don't really see anywhere else. Okay, let's take a quick break, and then people want to talk to you. We got to get to some calls here. Back with Douglas Taylor when we come back on Coast to Coast AM.
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3: Welcome back to Coast AM. I'm your host, Rich Barra, our guest, Douglas Taylor. You on the phones. Let's go to the wildcard line. Let's talk to Adam in... I can't even see where you're from. Well, Adam, you're on the Coast AM. Welcome.
4: Hey, right Rich, in. From hey. Pascagoula, Mississippi.
3: Right on.
4: Yeah, what's up, man? My question for Douglas is, did you travel physically to the Starship? Through abduction beam, or did you astral travel?
5: No, I did not go physically on the Starship. I mean, that would be an incredible thing. That would be, if you had valid proof of it, it would change the entire perspective of the way that the world is going through the disclosure situation right now. But, you know, there's some people that have, but for the most part, to try to put it into some sort of perspective, you have to be in a more kind of in a heightened state, which would be in your astral state. In other words, if I was to walk into that ship in my physical body, because of the frequency of the ship, I mean, they could change it so I could still walk into it, but my body would kind of be in opposition to it because it's on such a low frequency compared to the frequency that was in the ship. So that's one of the reasons why a lot of these experiences that we have that seem so transformative happen in our dream states. Because physically, you know, if one of these super advanced, intelligent light beings was to suddenly just appear inside a room full of people, everybody would, it wouldn't do them any good. It would just more than likely shock the heck out of them. And that's kind of true with the UFO phenomenon, too, that there's still so many people that are so fearful that it's some kind of demonic thing. I think one of the vice presidents says he thinks they're demons. So
3: yeah, I heard that interview.
5: I did not go aboard physically, but, you know, people put a lot of emphasis on the concept of the material world. And if you break everything down into its substructures, the atomic actual molecules of cells, you know, our body is recreating 1.5 million cells every minute. So we actually go through, you know, in a lifetime, we go through 7 complete bodies are rebuilt through the evolutionary process. So there's a lot that I think the main thing that in my mind that science and a lot of the different areas of research are getting into but haven't really found something to grasp onto yet because they haven't found a way to really validate it and prove it, is that we live in an interdimensional state. So the universe itself is infinite. So we live in a universal, interdimensional, infinite state of consciousness.

0: And we're just like this little grain of sand in this sea of infinity. And so, you know, we just have to kind of go by what we are gaining in our own particular elements of what we're attempting to do. So we came back here into this physical body to make progress, to gain information, to release ourselves, to heal ourselves of a lot of the negative situations that we were involved in. Like, I was a warrior in a lot of past lives, too. It was horrible, you know, what I've seen and what I experienced. And I've had to recognize that and see it. But like I was saying before, it keeps kind of trying to preach to people. But the Unarius Academy of Science, which is unarius.org, has given me a library of books and information that I could obviously never begin to come close to describing in a two-hour interview. And it wouldn't even be necessary for me to do it, because it would be, it's only what each person could get out of it. Some people, they won't relate to it, of course. And those people that do, they'll feel that connection with it. You know, they'll feel that, because when I went into the library and I found, after looking through every book I thought I found on spiritual development, and finally I just felt, it was like somebody just kind of turned me in this one direction when I was in the Huntington Beach Library, and I walked over and I picked up the Voice of Venus book, which was one of the Unarius Academy books, basically channeled by Ernest L. Norman. And I started reading that, and it was like I was just transcended out of my consciousness for months. But then it came around that everybody has a higher self, the positive side, they're good angels, and they have a lower self, they're bad angels. And so it's a matter of learning how to balance those processes so that you're making yourself into a more purified frequency so that you can actually function in those worlds where everybody else is in that higher state. And so if you were to go there and didn't have the same frequency relationship, you wouldn't be able to even fit in there. You know, so the physical world we're in here is kind of like a prison of where all of the degenerates are gone, you know, put in order to begin to develop and progress themselves, because there's been a lot of repetition, if you look through history, of all these wars. And for the most part, it's been a lot of the same people just kind of repeating the past. And this, the Unarius Academy of Science and the books and the teachings, it helps you to learn how to heal yourself and reduce the amount of the negative poles that are on you that can pull you into some negative state that you get stuck in. You know, you're stuck in the mud.
1: How many dimensions are there?
0: I wouldn't be the guy to ask that, because to me, they're an infinite number. And when you start talking about infinite, it's impossible to comprehend. But, excuse me, so that's something that if there's an infinite number of dimensions, then there's a never-ending pathway of progression and spiritual development that has no ending. And if it had an ending, somebody would get there and they would end, and then all of a sudden there would be nothing more for them to do. And so all of the spiritual development that they went to get to that point, and all the knowledge they gained, would be all be for nothing, because all of a sudden they're supposedly all-knowing. So you never get there. There's always more to learn. There's always more to know. Nobody, even if you're like a Jesus, somebody who's so advanced, he, you know, speaks through some of these books and talks about there are much more advanced dimensions and individuals living in states of consciousness where they're literally recreating the universes for the physical dimensions. But it's all based on this sense of compassion and love, where they are entirely selfless. The only reason for existence is to be helpful and selfless and to be able to help other individuals develop their, and it might be somebody on a much higher level that they're working with, and then we have the individuals on our level in these higher dimensions that are working with us, helping us to develop and be able to eventually evolve into that higher positive state.
1: More with Douglas Taylor when we come back on Coast to Coast AM.

0: In Indiana, you need two things from your news station. 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
1: A man is arrested after police say he pointed a gun at a teenager's head.
2: Shots fired and a person killed on Indy's east side.
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3: This has been an ongoing line of heavy thunderstorms that has prompted the severe thunderstorm warnings across the entire city of Indianapolis.
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1: Douglas Taylor is our guest tonight. His website linked up at Coast to Coast AM. And your calls right now, we only have a final half hour left. And I know everybody's hopping to talk to Douglas here. Let's see if we can get that done. Go west of the Rockies. Let's go to Washington State and talk to Linda. Linda, welcome to Coast AM.
2: Thank you, Rich, for taking my call. I wanted to ask Douglas if he ever had the experience of a luxury kind of squiggly kind of, it's hard to explain, around his peripheral vision coming into his front vision, kind of like an electricity or squiggly things. And also, I wanted to ask if if you could be in two different places at the same time.
1: That's a good
2: like
1: question.
2: I could be up in an airplane flying around, but yet I'm walking around in a house down here. Is there something about timelines that he knows of?
3: Oh, that's a great question. And Rich, sometimes known as Mike, I just like to say I really appreciate your positive attitude and being so positive about bringing in these great people who have these questions, because I know
1: the Coast listeners are the best.
3: We're all just trying to make progress with our lives. And I can't say about the peripheral vision so much as, you know, I've had a lot of experiences that as I'm getting older, are showing me that my body is changing. I'm 72 now.
1: Do you still surf?
3: But what I can definitely talk about is the fact that the second part of her question is that, what was the second part of her question?
1: Oh, she was talking about being in two places at the same time. Walking on the ground or being up in the plane, is there a time?
3: Yeah, I missed that. I missed that time frame. Absolutely. I mean, time itself is something that doesn't have a linear aspect to it in the spiritual dimensions. In other words, in this world, we have a beginning and an ending, you know, whether it's life being born and dying. But in reality, there is a cyclic movement that's taking place. So everything's moving in these cycles. So if you had the advancement and the knowledge, you could be in 100 places at a different time. I mean,
1: well, that's hard to wrap your brain around.
3: Being, I'm sorry?
1: That's really hard to wrap your brain around.
3: Well, imagine if you were capable of projecting your consciousness because of the development that you have. And I talk about these things like, okay, well, what the hell do you mean? But the consciousness that you have is so vast and takes up such a vast amount of intelligence that it's not limited by the time and space concepts that we are in this reality. And so you can be communicating with thousands of people. Like the teacher that I was learning from at the Inaris Academy, Uriel, she healed so many people and at the same time and was not limited by the time factor. but obviously I am, and I think that that's a development that comes after many, many incarnations and developmental cycles of reincarnation, to where, you know, you understand the processes. So there's no magic. There's no things that are beyond our comprehension. You know, it's just like 150 years ago, if people would have saw the type of technology we had today, they'd say, oh, that's magic, you know, and they wouldn't be able to comprehend how it functions or how it works.
1: But you would have been burned as a witch with an iPhone.
3: Yeah, you would have been burned as a witch. And as we now understand it and have developed it, the next step is carrying it into the next level, which is the fact that there are many different dimensions, and science hasn't quite got there yet. I mean, they broke it down into the quantum aspects, and that leads to a lot of relative concepts related to other dimensions, but not dimensions that exist. Just like when you're in a dream at night and you're functioning, you're talking to people, you're doing everything, you know, that's there. Okay, now many psychiatrists say, well, that's just your brain, you know, regurgitating the things that happen to you during the day or whatever. And in some cases, that's true. But in other cases, there's information coming in that is guidance because you're open to it, because your consciousness is open and positive, that is going to help you gain that next step. Like with Einstein being able to come up with the concepts that he was able to come up with, that nobody had really been able to wrap their head around, and still can't to some degree. But, you know, the whole concept of science and the evolution of where that aspect of it is going, in my mind, the only real holdup right now is breaking through and understanding these other dimensions exist. But it's hard to get there if all you believe in is this physical material
1: world. Is the right now. Right. Exactly. Makes sense to me. Well, we have lots of people who want to talk to you, so let's get that on the other side of the break. Your calls with Douglas Taylor when we come right back on Coast to Coast AM.
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1: Welcome back to Coast AM. I'm your host, Rich Barra. Our guest, Douglas Taylor. You are on the phones. Let's go east of the Rockies, and let's talk to Linda in Virginia Beach, Virginia. Welcome to Coast AM. You're on with Douglas Taylor.
7: Thank you so much for the information you have shared. I have enjoyed it so much. I'm so much interested in heading in that direction and your suggestions. So my first question would be, what would be, from the suggestions you've given, would be the very best thing I could do now? Very best thing I could do now to head in that direction. And then after that, what would be the second best? So the best thing to do right now.
3: Well, the best thing to do that I could give some sort of advice on, which I don't like giving advice because I don't feel like I want to preach to people or be in a position, but I think I can be in a position to help, and that's what it's all about. So I would basically, I mean, I have a lot of art out there. I have a website. I don't care if I sell it or not. You know, I work as a carpenter. I'm not going to have a lot of money, but unarius.org. Go to that site and see if you have a rapport with the information in those books. I'm going to actually be doing a PowerPoint presentation there called Inside a Starship coming up in October. And that is one of the most powerful things you could do, because once you make that connection, you'll be surprised with the amount of information that can start flowing. Now, it's not saying that it's definitely going to happen that way. Maybe your direction will pull you in another way, but it's definitely following your own intuitive guidance, not following anything I say or anybody else says. It's knowing that you have it within you to make the steps necessary to get to a point where you're developing yourself on that spiritual pathway.
1: Thanks, Linda.
3: Does that make sense?
7: Thank you so much, and God bless you.
1: God bless you, too. Thanks for listening.
3: Thank you.
1: Kansas City, Missouri, let's talk to Rich on the Wild Card Line. Welcome to Coast AM. You're on with Douglas Taylor.
8: Yes. Hello. I wanted to ask a question. Are you still in contact with the beings, and how do you get in contact with them?
3: Yes. I have had several experiences that... where I was taking aboard starships. Sometimes they were vastly huge, and I had healings inside of them also. So it was a situation where I was needing to have more of that kind of that negative energy within my psychic kind of released. And it's not that I have a direct connection with them. It's that they are constantly projecting out this positive frequency. And so it's up to us to gain the knowledge that allows us to begin to tune into it, to begin to tune the channel of our mental receiver to that higher frequency. And that sounds kind of abstract, but it really is fairly simple. There's some specific things that you just can do, and they're not that difficult, you know, in a way. And yet at the same time, it's the most difficult thing you'll ever do, because you have to accept the fact that you're in this for the long run. You're never going to get to a point where you can just say, okay, I don't want to go anymore. I quit. And, you know, like, you're in a position now where you've made this progression, and your life is going to change in the most positive way imaginable. But there's always going to be the struggle of letting go of the past, letting go. So the whole process really is learning to put your consciousness on the positive future that you want to create for yourself, and then do the elements, which has been so important for me, reduce the negative factors that have put me in a state that I needed to come back many, many times, and I will in the future, to be able to work my psychic body to to where it's functioning more aligned and in tune with this infinite intelligent energy, that it's kind of like almost like a, I hate to say a machine, it's an organic field of pure intelligence that we learn to tune into, and it doesn't have any personal feelings about anything. It's just what it does is what it does, and it works and functions according to a totally scientific principle, and those are the principles that are being taught in these books that I've been talking about, the Inertia Academy of Science.
1: Thanks. Thank you, Rich. Let's go to the wild card line, Oberon in Redwood City. Welcome to Coast to Coast AM.
9: Yes, sir. Thank you. Douglas, you're talking about returning over and over again through reincarnation. It says in the scriptures, in the Israelite Testament, that at the time of Methuselah, people were living 1,000 years. So why can't we develop the science so well at this point that we're going to live almost probably eternally? Wouldn't that be a better approach?
3: Well, the problem with that is that living 1,000 years, if you're not evolving your mental processes to be able to understand your relationship with this higher intelligence, this infinite creative intelligence that people call God, then there's really not going to be any benefit of having all those years. You're just going to keep regenerating the same information over and over again. And these beings in these higher worlds, they live for an infinity amount of time. They have a completely different process by which they go through the elevation from one level of consciousness into the next, where they remember everything that they've experienced. So there have been beings who could come and live for thousands of years. There's even yogis that, you know, have been known to have lived for very, very long amounts of time in their physical bodies even. But like Yogananda, when he died, what he did, Paramahansa Yogananda, I know, kind of a different aspect than the Christian philosophy. But anyway, he was able to practice dying. It's a thing called samadhi. Now, that's not my personal way of developing myself. I'm not part of the Paramahansa, basically the Self-Realization Fellowship. I'm with the Inertia Academy. But he was a super master teacher, and so he talks about what he would do, and so he was so advanced through his meditative practices that when he died, his body stayed in perfect shape. It did not begin to decompose for many, many weeks, and so it was like he had his vibration at such a high level that the various elements that normally would start breaking down the cell structures, we're not even doing it.
1: I've never heard of that. That's amazing.
3: Yeah, if you read about Paramahansa Yogananda, that's one of the things that's stated in his autobiography. There's other fantastic stuff in there, too. But, yeah, that's valid. And, yeah, to live 1,000 years in a lifetime but not making spiritual progress, that's not the way to go. The reason that we go back into the spiritual realm, our birth and death cycles, are because on the spiritual realm is where we really can gain the information and the knowledge and the help.
1: How do you carry that over, though, to your next life?
3: I'm sorry?
1: How do you carry that over to the next life?
3: Well, it's something that comes to you intuitively, and as you become more and more sensitive through developing and being, more educated and consciously aware of these processes, like many of these various individuals that we've talked about, Maitreya, Buddha, they're able to have a memory of their past lives to the extent that when they come back, they're aware, just like the Dalai Lama, the last Dalai Lama, he knew that he had been the Dalai Lama previously, and so that was he left his parents when he was like 6 years old and went and became the latest Dalai Lama. So the whole process itself is such that, you know, you're actually just beginning to develop a understanding of how to live in that higher spiritual consciousness. The spiritual worlds, they're incredibly beautiful. I mean, we see the world that we live in here. It's an incredibly beautiful world. We have so many different incredible species of animals and different elements that are going on. But the basic energy is based on a lot of real negative factors because the people are so ignorant of the more intelligent ways of living their lives in which they're actually progressing themselves and other people are going to progress because they are seeing them as examples of what they can become.
1: What a positive light you were tonight, Douglas. I really appreciate your time and your energy and staying up late in the middle of the night with us.
3: Pleasure.
1: It was really good. I hope you come back and visit me sometime. We didn't even get to like three of the questions. We have so many more questions to get to with you. So we'll get to that. Thank you so much for listening to Coast AM. I want to thank George Norrie for asking me to sit in on the weekend this weekend. We'll talk soon. God bless you. Good night.

0: After I got out of the Marine Corps, coming back home, it was just a mental breakdown for me. I was on the verge of giving up. That chapter, that season in my life was over. Now what? Who was I? That's what I kept asking myself. The pressure to have it all together, to heal, to quiet down the monsters inside, it was too much. I lost it. I had heard about the Wounded Warrior Project. I had seen the logo and that visual of a warrior carrying another warrior. The programs that the Wounded Warrior Project offers, it's not just the veteran themselves, it's their whole family. It brings it all together. We have scars that we carry, and just because the scars are there doesn't mean that we're any less than what we were. Right now, I'm the best version that I ever have been of myself. I can embrace the brokenness.
1: You wouldn't go into battle alone. You don't have to fight this alone. 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
4: 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Well, Indiana lawmakers are awaiting a sweeping plan to repeal and replace the state's property tax system and start out by phasing out with homestead property taxes and shifting local funding to a higher sales tax on services. At a town hall meeting in Indianapolis this week, State Representative J.D. Prescott outlined how the proposal would navigate long-term bond obligations, temporarily keep taxes on rentals, agriculture, and commercial properties, including data centers, and ultimately eliminate property taxes entirely once the state sets a refinance. Supporters argue the change would stabilize school and local government funding, end incentives for excessive public debt, and spread the tax burden more broadly, while critics raise questions about housing affordability, fairness between urban and rural communities, and the impact on school referendums and the economic development tools like TIF districts. Here's some of that discussion.
6: My solution again.
7: I'm fake media, so don't worry about me.
6: No, I just want to make sure I'm being transparent. So the problem that came up was bonds, some of which are tied to 10-year contractual obligations where they can't be refinanced. So with that, what I'm looking at doing is amending the proposal where in the first 2 years you pay off the property tax, or you get rid of the property tax system, you phase that in for the homesteads, focus on the homesteads first, you keep the property tax system in place for the twos and the threes to work through until you get through that threshold where the bonds can be refinanced, and you'd reduce their rate, but then you would add a exemption to business, so they would be sales tax exempt since they're still paying into the property tax system. So happy to give more detail later with you offline on that, since you missed the overall on that a little bit. With that, I'll go ahead and jump into Q&A on the overall, if there's thoughts, feedback. I know we've got some cards that some had passed around. Also, I'm okay to just do kind of raise a hand and ask questions too. So let's just do that. Unless you've already got it written down. If you already got it written down, that's fine. Go for it. Okay, first, there's three questions on this one. Will this repeal apply only to homeowners or all properties, including data centers? So the original proposal did apply to all properties at first. Based on working through this bonding issue, again, given the caveat that I need to talk to some of the bonding agencies, bonding attorneys, make sure the solution works, have LSA run the numbers themselves versus just going by my numbers to make sure this fix works. Businesses, so your 2%, your 3%, so your rental properties, your ag, your commercial, which would be data centers, they would still be paying into the property tax system, but they would be exempt on sales tax on services. Once you've got that debt refinanced, or once you've got past that threshold where the debt can be refinanced, moved over to the new system, then it would be all property taxes would be eliminated. And then at that point, they would be paying sales tax on services. Well, they'd lose the sales tax exemption on services as well with that plan. So, data centers would pay as well. Does the calculation of consumption tax receipts factor in a reduction of service use? So again, this would be statewide policy. So it'd be consistent across the state. There would be obviously some scenarios, especially on those borders, where you could see some people going across state lines for some smaller ticket services, but I honestly think on like haircuts or anything smaller items, I don't think most people is going to change what they're doing because of the sales tax on services. On your larger services, think real estate transactions, construction would be the biggest, attorney's fees. A lot of those are licensed. Right. So if you're using an attorney, for example, that's I'm right on the Indiana-Ohio border. If I'm using an Ohio attorney, they've got to be licensed and barred in Indiana. So if they're not collecting and remitting that tax like they're supposed to be for somebody in Indiana, then obviously they're going to be putting themselves in jeopardy of having their license at jeopardy. So yes, there is a. I mean, there could be a shift in pattern that be the case. I mean, do data centers retain tax exemptions during the transition? So they would be with where my head's at on the on this fix during this transition. They would have sales tax exemption on services because you're not charging anybody sales tax exemption on services. The language that I've asked LSA to add to the bill on goods would be any new contract that's entered in with IEDC. So it has to honor all previous contracts that have already been entered into or could be entered into up until passage of a bill if it were to pass. But once the bill passed, there could be no new sales tax on goods on data centers because you're moving to a repeal on the property tax system, so we have no break there. Why not cut spending to reduce any need for property taxes, consolidate government services? Great question, especially on looking at the township government and that factor. Like I said, I ran the formulas, trying to come up with a formula on the township government, and really none of the formulas worked out great. So what I ended up doing is putting just the average on the net levies and doing a rate of inflation adjustment moving forward. From a consolidation standpoint, it would really make a lot more sense to send the township funds to the county let the county decide whether they want to fund township betterment or not, or take on those services themselves. That would be a way to do it to still provide some flexibility. To be honest, though, I thought repealing and replacing the property tax system and how we fund local units, government in whole, expansion of school choice was enough to bite off in one plate. I didn't want to take on the township government battle at the same time. So it's already a big enough lift. Don't need to overcomplicate it. And then on why not cut spending? So, I mean, obviously you have to fund local units, government. You have to. So we can debate whether, you know, raising 13 to 15 billion versus the roughly 11 billion, the 10.6 billion is too much versus on up. But one, you got to incentivize local units government to try to support the plan. If they're just getting a dollar for dollar match, they're not going to be on board, right? I mean, why get rid of a system they're already comfortable with? So part of it's trying to incentivize local units government to buy into support the plan. Point two, building up those healthy reserves, making sure you've got a very healthy surplus to be able to withstand an economic downturn. But beyond that, once you've made sure you've got enough funds to replenish the property tax, and the other part of it is a new tax structure, right? These are estimates from LSA, so I would rather err on the high side versus come up short and have to end up raise a quarter or half a percent later on. What I think is truly needed is probably around 5.5% or 6%. And I do have a mechanism in place with the previous drafted version of the bill to where once those healthy reserves are built up, you would actually drop the rate a quarter percent at a time. If you keep paying that, because you're right, we don't need to just over collect. But at the same point, we do have to make sure we're adequately funding local units government. Any other questions? Go ahead, sir.
8: Could those reserves get depleted in consecutive bad years and we have to go back to the well to try to re-reserve? Because I don't know how much surplus is enough if you've got, a downturn. I don't know what the right number is, but your number is at the excess, so that we've got enough no matter what, how long?
6: Yeah, so I was trying to play through with this. Is okay, what would happen during a COVID-type situation? And a six-month reserve to start with this, building up to a year, is a very healthy reserve. Now, after talking to people that understand the bond world, I think with it being more variable, I think they'd like to see it more starting at a year to 2 years versus, but again, I need to have some conversations. I need to have some follow-up conversation with these bond to see exactly where they're comfortable at with this. Obviously, I'm sure they prefer to just keep the property tax system. It's what they're used to. It's what they're at. But, right, it's what they know. But, yes, I believe it would be enough. You got to remember this. So the state reserves, for example. Again, states, most of the revenues coming in is income tax and sales tax based. Obviously, very economic dependent, right, for both of those types of taxes. And we keep a 45 to 50 day reserve. Just to put that into perspective, to keep our state's AAA bond rating. Now we do have very, very low debt. I'm not saying we have no debt, but we have very low debt from a state's perspective. But we also have, if you're thinking about the amount of days of reserve, it's not that much compared to what we're talking about here as a replacement for property taxes.
8: You know, Elise, and one of her concerns is the majority of the money we have coming from our budget is from the feds, and that's not nearly as stable as Indiana finances. Mm-hmm. So her concern is that some of the federal money is more or less than what we do with our money.
6: Mm-hmm. That's a valid concern. Good, sir.
9: I was a sports worker on Wall Street for a dozen years at Morrison and Blackhawk, and I worked in the municipal bond market, and a big part of that market is reserve accounts and having debt service coverage. A case study that one of my mentors was talking about recently, after Central Planet Public, talking about it, was that Chicago, when I started Wall Street, it was a double A minus rated Chicago school board district GO bonds after property taxes. Now, 15 years later, you're double B rated, which basically means went from investor rated to below investor rated. It would be some sort of FICO score going from 700 down to like 400.
6: Right.
9: So what it means for the citizens of Chicago that are property tax holders is that their overall property tax bill, it jumps $300 million over a 10-year period. So, and that goes to the point of shrinking tax base. Are your other lawmakers, are they familiar with that shrinking tax base as a catalyst, as a support for your bill? Because that is a concern for cities like Indianapolis, I think, of shrinking tax base.
6: I think it's conversations that need to be had with more of them. And I'll be honest, I did not know enough about the bond world from a local government finance perspective as I should have been before getting too far into them until some of these issues have cropped up. So, I mean, I've had to really educate myself in the last short while on the bond world and making sure that we are... to be honest, I thought starting off with the 6 month to a year's worth of reserve based on some of my previous conversations from a few years ago was going to be enough. So going back to the table and really diving deeper into the bond world, how detailed some of these conversations are have been good. So I think there's more education that needs to be done. I do want to point out, too, with the property tax system, it's really a system that, when you hear that massive number of outstanding debt and bonds from a local unit of government perspective, property tax system, in a sense, actually incentivizes debt. Because from a school corporation's perspective, if they've got bonds have to be paid first. So you'll have school corporations take out operating bonds to secure a portion of the tax rate, because that has to be paid first, versus giving that rate up. And so even if they don't need to do a project, if they've got a bond coming off, and the school board association, the superintendent association, they train them to do this. Say, okay, make sure that you continue that bond, come up with another project, because it's harder to get that rate, it's harder to get that portion of the tax rate back from the county, even though you don't need it now, go ahead and extend it. So the system, and it works the opposite too. County governments, same thing. If they give up their portion, it could get that portion of the tax rate could end up getting eaten up by the school corporation or the city government. So I'm not just picking on schools. It goes both ways on that. So the system's really incentivized to encourage debt. Go ahead, sir.
9: Yeah, just called my mother about it. She's a black woman, public school teacher in IPS, and she said, that's a great idea. She asked, why are my property taxes keep going up when there's no new school to be built in Washington Township?
6: Yeah. Mm-hmm. Great point. Go ahead, Rachel.
10: Yeah. On the current property tax system, say, I don't know, in American County, that's talking about property taxes. Well, Hamilton County, they pay their property tax, and the money basically stays local. If you switch to a sales tax system, do you have a situation where the donut county, they're basically subsidizing the out-of-donut county, same thing in Allen County, same thing in Evansville. So predominantly rural counties where there is a whole lot of sales tax activity are being subsidized by the more suburban, urban areas where the sales tax activity is taking place.
6: Mm-hmm. Yeah, it's a great point. So this does have to be collected from a statewide and then sent back on that distribution form. If you collected it county by county, you're right, it wouldn't work. Because in rural areas like what I represent, we don't have a big enough service base in our areas. Quite frankly, if we're hiring services, a lot of time we go into the more urban areas to buy those services. But with that, I mean, we're coming into Indianapolis and buying services. We're coming into Delaware and Allen County and others. So it's really taking it from a statewide approach, sending it back on a formula that's fair for both an urban versus a rural community. So urban communities are seeing an increase in revenue coming in with this plan too. It's based on 75% population, 25% miles of roadway. You've obviously got more population here in the Indianapolis area and the donut counties than we do out in the rural areas. We've also got a lot more miles of roadway though. You got a lot of roadway here too, but we've got a lot of miles of roadway with less population. So if you went miles of roadway heavy, it was too much for rural, not enough for urban areas. If you went too population heavy, you wouldn't have enough in rural areas. But so that's where I came up with that formula. Go ahead, sir.
8: I would recommend them survive this. I haven't designed your own. We have our recommendation for schools.
6: Yeah.
8: And we'll work on another one in December. Who would pay, how do they survive, and what's the superintendent going to say about this? Because it's a is our way of funding our school systems, it seems like.
6: Yep, great question on the referenda, and I should have mentioned that in the original overview of the bill. So referenda, that's all. So there, upon passage of the bill, there could be no new referenda. So referenda would go away. But referenda that's already in place would be able to, those school corporations would be able to charge a referenda recapture fee for what those constituents have already approved in that school district. So say it's a 10-year referenda, you're 5 years in, and the property tax system's done for the last, for the next 5 years, the final property tax bill, so that 28 property tax bill payable, the portion of that bill that went towards the school referenda would continue to be able to be collected. So it wouldn't go up, but that portion tied to that partial that went to the referenda, they would be able to continue to charge that fee to those.
8: Who are they charging? Who's paying?
6: To the property owner that pays. So
8: we'll get a bill from school?
6: It'll come through the county with your ditch assessment fee and some of your other, the fees that are attached to the property tax bill, they're not part of the property taxes, those don't go away. So like your ditch assessment fees, your if you're part of a conservancy district or a school referenda. But once that's paid off, so once you get to that, school corporation had entered into and agreed to, then it goes away, then it's done. So it's just making whole for what the community's already paid for, but you gotta do it in a way that doesn't shift those dollars.
8: Yeah.

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1: When I asked them to separate out per category on where the revenue would come in on sales tax on services, the healthcare was actually healthcare and social services. So that includes nursing homes, assisted living, and daycare would also be sales tax exempt. That's part of that whole category. So there'd be no sales tax on services for daycare either.
2: That's right. I see what you're doing, changing one tax to another tax. But where does the average, and you're collecting more money by your analysis, where does the average person benefit? I mean, how am I going to know eliminating my property tax is beneficial for me to go to a sales tax on services? Is there something that you could say an average person, somewhat, how much they spend or what? I mean...
1: Yeah, so the way it works out, you can figure it out pretty easily for yourself and your own taxes. So there's an easy formula. For every $1,000 you pay in property taxes, you would have to spend $14,300 in taxable services to pay that same amount of tax liability. So if you've got a $5,000 tax bill, you know, multiply $14,300 by 5, that's how much you have to spend. Figure it out based on that formula. So I'll repeat it for those that might not have heard. For every $1,000 you pay in property taxes, you'd have to spend $14,300 in taxable services to pay the same amount of tax liability. So there could be years where you might pay more, right? If you're having if you're doing a lot of home construction, remodel, you're hiring a lot of contractors, may pay more. Another example would be, but that's not going to be an every year expense. Attorney's fees would be another one. Hopefully you don't need an attorney every year.
3: Hopefully you do.
1: Except for from our attorney friends. Some years where you've got more big expenses, you might pay more in those years. But I think on average, most property owners would pay less. I'll give you some examples of some that may pay more here in just a second. Point of that, you're spreading out that tax burden to across the board forever. The construction was another one, right? I mentioned construction. So let's talk through how that would be. So obviously that's a big upfront cost for the 7% sales tax on services on the construction of a new home, for example. So let's just take a $300,000 house. Okay, so half of that is roughly half that's labor, half that's material. You're already paying sales tax on the labor. Okay, or I mean on the labor, on the goods. You're already paying sales tax on the goods. You're not paying it on the labor. So now you've got half that, $300,000 house, half the labor would be $150,000 roughly. So take that times 7%, you're looking at $10,500, right? If that same $300,000 house was at the 1% property tax cap, you're at $3,000 a year, right? And we know that that's not going to just stay at $3,000 a year. It's going to keep going up year over year. But let's just stay, for argument's sake, let's keep it static at $3,000. That's 3.5 years in your break even. And you no longer have property taxes, right? So it's, you got to look at the sales tax and services in lieu of the property tax system. That's where it makes sense. So I ask you, if you're building a $300,000 house, would you rather have a $3,000 plus property tax bill annually for the life of that house, or would you rather just pay the $10,500 up front and be done with it? I mean, I'd rather pay up front and be done with it myself. That's where the math works out. And then on real estate transactions, this is a question that comes up quite a bit in the discussion. People think, okay, you're talking about the sale of the house is what's being taxed. The sale of the house is not the service. The service is the real estate commission. Your closing fee at the title company. Those are what is being taxed. So you've got to think, okay, if you're paying

0: $300,000 house and with a 6% commission, it's that commission that's being taxed, not the overall sale of the house. So actually, I've done some mock closing statements and put them together. It's very minimal difference what a buyer would have to bring to closing and what a seller would receive at closing when you compare the two systems. Because yes, they're paying an additional 7% sales tax on the services in that process, but yet you don't have to escrow your property taxes for your mortgage. You don't have to back pay from your previous year's property taxes where it's collected from the previous years. So the math really works out to where it's almost a wash. So in that scenario, but. Go ahead, sir.
1: How do you manage to tax attorney's fees when a consultation is supposed to be confidential? In other words, why does the government get to know that I want to hire a lawyer or even talk to them?
0: It's a great question. I mean, it'd just be at the point of their sale and their business. So, I mean, it's the attorney's going to be collecting and remitting that. So, it would be just be collected and remitted at the end of each week from the attorney. But I mean,
1: so
0: it'd be a total. So I mean, they wouldn't have access to his full books. They would just have access to the total revenue coming in. I mean, the attorney's still report their revenue and their income. So it's not. It'd be part of their bookkeeping. They wouldn't necessarily know which individual clients it was.
1: So the lawyer would have to keep everything.
0: Yeah.
1: Who contacted him? Client.
0: No. It wouldn't, they'd still attain a attorney-client privilege. I'd have to talk to some of my attorney friend to make double check to make sure there's no issue. But I don't see any. At first glance, I don't see any issue there because they're collecting it. And there's an attorney in the room. Maybe he'll tell me I'm wrong.
2: But I have one question. I'll kind of follow up on that. Not so much attorney's fees or accountant's fees. What about some of the underground economy?
0: Uh-huh.
2: The people who pay cash for everything. Is sales tax captured maybe not in that initial transaction, but maybe when they go buy, get the car fixed or buy new clothes or get the house repaired? Is that where the tax would be captured as opposed to just the, I bought your car, but you didn't tell me it. We did it off book.
0: Right. Yeah, I mean, there's compliance issues with any tax. Now, most of your service type businesses are businesses that need to be licensed. So if they're doing that now, they're already doing it illegally, right? There's always going to be compliance issues with any tax. I mean, I'd say that's happening today at times, and people are trying to skirt around income tax. And you mentioned like clothing, that's sales tax on goods. That's already supposed to be being taxed. So I'd say there's compliance issues with any tax, and that's something that will always be a challenge, no matter what type of tax structure you have. But that's already illegal if they're doing it.
1: VAX, services on fees.
0: Yeah, so financial service fees would be included as well. So that's an area, that's a category that probably needs to be tightened down. To be honest, so again, looking at going back to why have a taxing structure to where putting out a plan where you're starting with instead of replacing 10.6 billion with 13 to 15 billion, why have that gap? Part of that is working through which exemptions make sense to include. Like obviously, a bank overdraft fee is something you probably shouldn't have a sales tax on services on, but from a financial advisor standpoint. The actual advisor fee—that's a service that should be taxed. So that list needs to be tightened up, and is one that working through with the banking and lending industries. I'd say that is one that probably could use tightened up and some more specifics on. But that's part of having this discussion, right? Is to come and see. But at the same point, you want to keep the exemptions as minimal as possible, though. Or else you're in the same problem you're in with the property tax system. If you start exempting and deducting too much, then you're not bringing enough revenue, and you're putting that on a more select pool of people. So, but that is an area where it probably could use tightened up a little bit based on some of the feedback.
3: 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I'm Abdul Hakim Shabazz. Thank you for joining us, and we'll talk to you next time right here on Indiana Issues.
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6: Welcome to First Day Indiana. Thank you all so much for joining us here today. Hope you're having a fantastic weekend. I'm Terry Stacy, along with Denny Smith and Kylan Talley. Happy National Ice Cream Day, everybody. This is a holiday proclaimed by President Ronald Reagan in 1984, who designated July as National Ice Cream Month. Okay. National Daiquiri Day. Happy National Daiquiri Day, celebrating the rum, lime juice, and sugar cocktail named for the town of Daiquiri, Cuba, where American mining engineers invented the drink in 1898 during the Spanish-American War. It is Flight Attendant Safety Professionals Day, National Football Day. It is the 200th day of the year, and on this day in history, 1961, TWA shows the first ever in-flight movie titled In Love Possessed, starring Lana Turner and Ephraim Zimbalist Jr. Okay. Speaking of movies, in 2014, one of our fellow Hoosiers, Zachary Spicer, started the film company Pegasus Pictures with a friend and fellow Hoosier, John Armstrong, both IU alums. And since that time, they have produced some fantastic films. Mrs. Goodlight, The Miseducation of Bindu, The Good Catholic, and So Cold the River. Oh,
7: what about
6: I love
7: The Duel?
6: That one.
7: Did we do the Duel?
6: Oh, and The Duel! And The Duel also. That was the last one. It's so many good films that are not like any others. And they've got a new upcoming film. It's titled Little Five. It's co-produced with Anne Hathaway's Somewhere Pictures. And I think that we're all going to love it so very much. And joining us in studio is Zach Spicer.
8: Hi.
6: Hi. And Gordon Strain.
7: That's Hello. A new voice.
6: This is a new voice for us, yes. With Pegasus Pictures. You are now co-owner?
9: Yes. Zach and I own it together, for better or worse.
8: Gordon was actually there from the get-go. So I started it with John, but Gordon was the production designer on our very first film, The Good Catholic. And soon after that, we were like, we have to give him a lot more responsibility because he's incredibly talented.
6: But because he is talented.
8: Yeah, he's been there since the beginning.
6: Thank you for coming, both of you, coming
9: Absolutely,
6: up here.
9: Of course, thank you.
8: This is the only radio show that we demand to be in studio for. I just want you guys to know.
6: Well, it's just the best.
9: Everyone else gets
6: so
9: a Zoom
6: happy.
9: Call. So
7: everybody else gets a Zoom call. I will tell you, since you have a new partner now, as a businessman, I always made more money with partnerships than I ever made as a sole proprietor. Because I pushed myself harder.
8: Absolutely.
7: Because I never wanted to say, it's my fault. Yeah. I will try harder next time.
8: That's right.
7: And that's what business is all about. Yeah. So good for you for finding
6: it's
7: Gordon
6: so
7: Martin.
6: Great.
8: Gordon and I have known each other for 20 years.
9: Over 20 years.
8: He invited me to, he was a grad student at IU when I was an undergrad, and he invited me to his grad student poker game. And I thought that was the coolest thing in the world. Being
7: easy money.
8: I was the only undergrad going to the graduate poker game. And then I found out it's just because I'm terrible at poker.
7: There you go.
8: And so he took my money
7: of course
8: 20 years ago, so now
6: oh
8: I'm making
6: gosh.
8: Him.
7: The old joke about poker, if you're looking around, you're trying to figure out who the rummy is, and you can't
8: right.
7: figure it out.
8: It's you.
7: Yeah.
8: It's you.
7: Right.
8: Aren't that at 20 years of
7: All
8: age?
7: Right. So we've
6: oh
7: waited
6: my gosh.
7: Patiently.
8: Yes.
7: How did the duel end? You would not
6: Oh, no,
7: tell
6: don't
7: us.
6: Tell him, because other people might not still haven't seen
8: Have you,
6: it.
8: You haven't seen it?
7: I haven't seen it.
8: Oh,
6: okay,
8: my gosh.
6: Well, then you
8: man.
6: Can't tell
8: oh,
6: you.
8: Man.
7: Okay.
6: No,
8: it's available
6: I
8: all over the place.
6: Right. It's still
8: right.
6: available all
8: yes.
6: over the place, and it's yes. a fantastic film, but no, he's not going to tell
7: okay,
6: you the ending.
7: Okay. Well, so let's get to the Little
6: let's
7: Five.
6: Let's get to the Little Five, because the Little Five is really in your backyard.
8: Yeah.
6: It really is. And so what was the moment, either one of you, whichever decided that let's do something with this story?
8: Yeah.
6: And there's a cool part of this story.
8: Yeah. So I grew up in Greencastle. I think you guys know that.
6: Yep.
8: But I grew up in Greencastle, and my mom was an all-star athlete, and she raised me by herself. And we were on the set of one of our last films, and we were going through a hard day and everything. And she asked me, she was like, you know, if you could only make one more movie, what kind of movie would it be?
7: Oh, God, that's your mom asking that
8: that's
7: question.
8: That's my mom asking that question. And so, you know, I thought about it. I was like most of all of us, you know, in our household, there are three movies on rotation, depending on the time of year. It's either Hoosiers, Rudy, yeah. or Breaking Away.
10: Yeah, I love all three of them so much.
8: Exactly, and so we would just watch those in fall, winter, and spring. And I grew up on those films, and I thought about it. I was like, I want to make a movie that people turn to, when they're disillusioned or they're having a hard time, or they need their spirits picked back up. And my mom said, and she was like, "That's great, but just so you know, we don't really have one of those." I was like, "What do you mean?" And she said, "Well, there is no like great women's sports film."
7: Oh boy, no guilt there, Mom.
8: And I thought about it. I was like, "Well, League of Their Own." And she was like, "Yeah, League of Their Own. It's a comedy, and it's about Tom Hanks being a drunken coach that brings a team back together and everything." And so I was like, "Yeah, actually, you're really right." And so I started reading through all of these old newspaper articles about women's sports in Indiana and finding true stories. And there's a great New York Times article that writes about the breakthrough event in women's athletics. And it tells the story of the very first women's little 500 race that took place in 1988. And a brief summary of that is two women attempted to qualify in 1987. Now, if we all know our history, 1987 in Indiana was quite the year. The spotlight had probably never been brighter on men's athletics, other than last year's football team, than 1987 in Indiana, because the last championship for the Hoosiers, yeah. men's basketball team, the soccer team won the national championship.
10: Ooh, forgot about that one.
8: The movie Hoosiers comes out.
10: Oh,
8: that year.
10: That's right.
7: Wow.
8: And
10: oh my gosh,
8: John Mellencamp sells out Memorial Stadium and goes on his national tour. And MTV is in Bloomington covering the world's greatest college weekend.
10: With oh, that's Adam so Sandler. Awesome.
8: So the spotlight is shining so bright in Bloomington. And at that time, these two women are in the background attempting to do something that had never been done before. And so they don't end up being able to race in that race. Over the next year, they, with the help of the IU Student Foundation, build up 33 teams, four riders apiece, and start garnering all of the support for the very first women's little 500 race that is held the following year. And it had such a great turnout at that year. MTV came back, this time with Adam Sandler, just out of Saturday Night Live. And Adam Sandler is the guest VJ on the ground in Bloomington. And it explodes into this massive event. And it's the first time that the spotlight shone just as brightly on the women's sport as it did on the men's.
10: Oh, man.
8: And, wow. And we're developing this project at the same time that we're watching Caitlin Clark start to rise through Iowa.
10: Yeah.
8: And it was these two parallels that were happening at the exact same time. I was like, we have to make this story right now.
10: Yeah.
8: Like, we cannot wait. And so we put everything into it, and that was 5 years of work.
10: Oh, my gosh.
9: Yeah, I was going to point that out. This has been in process for 5 years. I mean, half a decade of like, hey, let's make this happen.
10: Well, they're going to need your help, and we will talk about that. This is just a great story. It's a great story. It's also a great story about Pegasus Pictures and where they were and where they are now and how quickly that has come, probably for maybe not them, but for us, and watching their growth. It's incredible. Pegasus Pictures, Zachary Spicer and Gordon Strain. By the way, Pegasus Pictures is in Bloomington, based, headquartered in Bloomington. They've stayed right here, even with the success they've had. And again, we'll let you know how you can be a part of this new film, which is a Little Five. I'm not sure when it's going to come out, but they're going to need you here very soon. We'll let you know. We're so grateful to have with us in studio Zachary Spicer and Gordon Strain of Pegasus Pictures. They've got a new film upcoming called Little Five, co-produced Anne Hathaway's Somewhere Pictures is a part of this too. Kylan, I'll let you start the questioning if you'd like.
11: Ooh, well, let's start off with that Anne Hathaway moment, because that is a big picture name that's coming to now Hoosier Films. Talk about the expectation around being able to balance chemistry and big names with keeping your Hoosier likeness to it.
8: Oh, that's easy. In fact, a bunch of our actors arrived here yesterday, and immediately upon getting into Bloomington, we just have everybody take a walk around town, and we just kind of introduce them to some of the folks around there.
7: Behind Swain Hall is Adam and Eve. They've got to see Adam and Eve. The nude bronzes of Adam and Eve.
10: Oh, for crying out loud.
7: Right behind the...
10: Still a college kid.
8: I had no idea.
10: Go see the nude statue.
8: It's a brand new statue?
7: No, it's been there since the 70s when I was there.
10: Right. How do you know it's not been removed? They've not been removed.
7: They wouldn't. First of all, getting it past Swain Hall would be... But it was behind Ballantyre. You know, it's Ballantyre. Anyway.
10: Anyway.
8: We're going to be filming right around there. I will put that... I will make it a stop on the tour.
7: My wife just locked the doors. I won't be able to get back in the house.
10: So you let the actors that just arrived take a walk and learn and see what Bloomington is all about.
8: Yeah, and it's just like it's a way of life and it's a way of treating people. And everybody, you know, when we did the dual premiere, everybody was so blown away by the Hoosier hospitality. And it's an undefinable thing, but it is just something that we as Hoosiers, we just kind of embody and encapsulate.
9: I mean, we've made, what, 10 movies now, 11 movies?
8: Yeah.
9: And every time we do the same thing with our stars, all the actors come in and everyone's like, oh, can I come back to Indiana?
8: Yeah,
9: it becomes
7: I love that, Gordon.
8: It's a breath of fresh air because it's like they're not making a movie in New York or L.A. or, you know, some other city. It kind of puts people at ease really right off of the bat. So it's not us balancing those expectations. I mean, our expectations for this movie have been very high from the get-go. But it's really about like welcoming them into our circle and the place we call home.
10: Why do you stay here? I mean, I remember talking to you in the very beginning and you kind of made a commitment. You said, you know, we're going to keep our headquarters here and we're going to continue to make films in Indiana. Mm-hmm. And that even after 10 films, you still have that thought.
8: Mm-hmm.
9: I mean, if somebody wants to film in Hawaii, I'll do it.
7: Gordon, he just sold your heart for the 50th time.
10: I don't blame you. For the price
8: of a round trip airfare, we will move the company to Hawaii.
10: But is that kind of a dream maybe now that you've done so much that maybe you will expand outside of Indiana?
8: We've made movies outside of Indiana, but
9: it's
8: you know,
9: a different community.
8: Yeah.
9: I mean, we're here. We're both obviously originally from here, but the community, the way that they come out and help us and become part of all the films that we're making.
8: Yeah.
9: Again, and that goes back to the actors being welcomed into that community. I just don't know how you get that somewhere else.
10: It's pretty special.
8: It was kind of how you were just telling us off air about your mother was in, she was an extra in Hoosiers, right?
10: Yeah.
8: So I grew up here in Greencastle with all of those stories. Like I knew somebody all over the place that was either in Hoosiers or they were in Rudy or Breaking Away. And they tell these stories with such pride and with such reverence.
10: It's the truth.
8: And that's why when we chose to do this movie and deciding to do it here, we wanted to give that opportunity. It's actually easier for us not to film with thousands of people in the background because we could just put it in special effects and just create everybody digitally. But we want to give the opportunity for the entire community, all of Indiana, to be able now, this generation, to be able to have those stories, you know, that they pass along to their friends and their kids, that they were a part of something and something that was unique. And, you know, a movie of this scale has not been made here since 1989 when Rudy was made.
10: So that's an entire generation
8: of people that don't have those stories.
10: Yeah, that's Zach Spicer, co-founder of Pegasus Pictures, and Gordon Strain also here with us. He's now co-owner, very much a part of it. I'm going to ask him about filming some of this on the cinder, right? The cinder track.
7: And
10: he was asking about.
7: Those cinders are tough. I was telling him in our break that I remember going to the Little Five in the, like, 71. And seeing the first accident, and when there's just one bike go down, it's not much. It's usually when they're passing they're passing bike from one rider to the other. When the whole pack goes down, those cinders, they dig into your skin. And I remember the medics had green soap and little brushes and water, and they were trying to wash them out. And Gordon, was it you telling me that that's a scar that's kept with pride now?
9: I mean, people love it. People who ride it and wreck, they carry it with them forever.
10: So. And filming it, you're actually filming, right? Too.
8: Yeah, yep. we're filming down there
10: on the bike.
9: Yeah, and so the thing about the bikes, for those that don't know about the Little Five, they don't have handbrakes like most of us are used to. They have a coaster brake, and so when you pedal backwards to brake, you tend to fishtail a little bit. So that's also another reason why there are so many wrecks, because it's so easy on that slippery, well, not slippery, that loose surface to lose control. So,
8: yeah.
7: Well, oh, I just gave my last leisure suit to my grandson. What's the outfit from the 87s? I can't even remember what people were wearing, but how are you going to costume them?
8: Well, so it's really interesting. We've got our sign-up form that is attached to our Instagram. So if you go to Pigasus, that's Pig, Pigasus Pictures, on Instagram, you can fill out the form. And we also have it on our Facebook page and TikTok. But you can fill out the form. We put the form live. We had over 5,000 people sign up within the first 24 hours.
10: Oh, that's awesome.
8: But that's not enough.
10: No.
8: Bill Armstrong Stadium holds over 12,000 people, and I need 12,000 Hoosiers to be in this movie. I will not be satisfied.
7: One of them is behind the glass here.
10: Oh, absolutely.
7: First class.
10: Kylan's already signed up, haven't you?
11: I saw it got posted and immediately ran to the link to make sure that I could be part of this film. I don't know what convincing you need to be an extra on this set.
7: Well, I will remind you that there were miniskirts back then. I remember miniskirts.
10: Oh, yeah. 87,
7: that was laughed
10: okay.
7: in and everything think, else.
8: The style of the 80s is in right now.
7: Yeah,
8: I don't know. It is huge right now. But if people sign up on the form, then we have a follow-up email that comes through with all of the information of where you'll need to be, what the process is, and the color palettes that we're looking for all of these thousands of people to be wearing. Because
10: the color palettes.
8: Yeah.
7: I remember lime green. I remember oranges. That's pretty cool.
8: Yeah. This is an IU movie.
10: We're keeping
8: close to cream and crimson.
10: Kylan?
11: Well, being an extra on set, every set is going to be a little bit different. Do you guys have any extra expectations for these people? And the etiquette around being able to fill this stadium?
8: So, you know, we have to do it respectfully.
11: Absolutely.
8: And there will not be...
7: He just put on his dad
10: voice. No spitting or swearing.
8: When we get in there.
11: Dang it. I wanted to show off my miniskirt.
8: There will not be beverages allowed inside the stadium. We should just make that clear. Mm. We will be providing water and everything on the inside.
9: This is work. Yeah. We are actually trying to make something.
7: You're such a party pooper.
9: Yeah, I know. I hate to be that way.
8: No, it's really exciting. And actually, we've got a whole bunch of additional stuff. We're going to have a huge raffle where we're raffling off some IU football tickets, and we're going to be raffling off some very VIP experiences. And whoever is... whenever you are an extra with us, we take that as a note in our docket. And every time that you're an extra with us, you get another ticket to put in the raffle so that you get more opportunity of being able to win some of this stuff. But there are going to be two really big dates. We have to fill Assembly Hall one day.
10: Okay.
8: And then we have to fill Bill Armstrong Stadium the other day.
10: Are these coming up fairly quickly?
8: Yeah.
10: These dates?
8: Yeah. So I would, you know, if I were folks that were interested in the area, I would be circling around maybe July 25th. Maybe August 2nd.
10: Okay, just in case.
8: Just those dates.
9: Just in case.
8: But we're going to need...
9: Those are both weekends?
8: Weekends.
10: Oh, perfect.
8: August
10: All
8: 1st.
10: All ages, everybody's welcome.
8: We need the majority of people to be over 18.
10: Okay.
8: But that does not mean under 18 cannot come in. But the thing that we point out for our Bill Armstrong Day, we will be outside, you know, and we have a whole lot of cooling measures in place, and that we'll be handing out a lot of free things to keep people cool. By the way, do you know what they did in Breaking Away in order to keep the crowds cool while they were filming?
10: I don't know.
8: They sprayed them with a fire hose.
10: Just periodically?
8: Yeah. Throughout the day, they sprayed the extras with a fire hose. We will not be doing that. I should just...
10: Oh my gosh, didn't you love that movie?
7: Yeah, let's remind people where the stadium is. It's the one that is just back west of... the library. Is that where that stadium is?
8: I'm trying to envision the map.
7: It's off of 10th Street.
8: It's right. No. So that was the old stadium.
7: That's the old stadium.
8: So this one.
7: God, I'm that old, Terry. Now they call it the old stadium.
8: Yeah. Okay. Bill Armstrong is just east of Assembly Hall.
7: Okay. Got it.
8: Yeah.
10: Okay.
9: All right. There's the IU pool, the outdoor pool is right there.
12: Exactly.
7: Yeah. Okay, I know where you're at.
8: But when people sign up, we will be giving directions for all parking, and we have teams and teams of staff helping people to be directed in the right places.
10: Terry, Denny, Kylan, and in studio with us for one more few minutes. That's not even the right sentence. For a few more minutes.
8: We'll stay for one more few minutes.
10: Okay, thank you.
9: Are we ordering lunch? What's going on?
7: Yeah. I'm here all day. Donuts. That's the voice of Gordon Strain, who is the straight man for the group.
10: Yeah. Yeah. Zachary Spicer here, co-founder of Pegasus Pictures, and they're headquartered right in Bloomington. They've made 10 films, and they're all spectacular. And go to PegasusPictures.com for more. And we were just talking about being an extra. We need you to sign up for that too, and go to their Instagram page, Pegasus Pictures, or you can follow them on, I think you said on X or
8: Facebook,
10: TikTok,
8: all the things.
9: We're not on X.
10: Oh, not on X. Okay. Well, don't go there. Right. Pegasus Pictures.
9: We only have so much time.
10: I understand. Yeah, I know. It's social media starts to take up a lot of time. As I look to my left, for those of you that are just listening, Gordon Strain is here, and he's got the most beautiful turquoise little five. Kind of, well, it's a hat.
7: There we go. We got to the bottom of that.
10: But it's a hat.
7: It's a cap.
10: But I want it so desperately, but I can buy this. You've got merchandise available.
9: We do have merchandise, and we're also working with some partners to do other stuff for this film. So
10: it's a cool hat.
9: Yeah,
8: this is home field.
9: This is home field.
8: Home field's another IU grad run company
10: that guys.
8: Does all of this awesome retro. Not just for IU, for like tons of universities.
10: Yeah. It's beautiful. It's a little five hat, a little 500 hat, yeah. Which is the name of their upcoming film that we've been talking about this morning. Kylan, Denny, who's got the next question? Because we don't have them long.
11: Well, sure. I'll take it. Okay. One of your inspiring movies growing up was Breaking Away, which is also a little 500 movie. What are you excited about this one? Obviously, we've talked a little bit about storyline, but of the 5 years of prep that you've put into this, what are you most excited for now that it's really coming true?
8: I mean, in the beginning of this process, we talked to probably over 150 different writers, student foundation members, steering committee members that just told us the story of that beginning year of starting this race. And honestly, like all of that research, like really enriched the fabric of the movie. And I don't know if you guys feel this, but when you're watching a movie and you feel like it's actually taking place somewhere,
10: yeah,
8: you know, like it is that the writers have a sense of the community, a sense of the people and everything.
10: It just feels familiar. It feels so familiar.
8: Yeah, it feels so specific that it's familiar. And you might not even be from that place, but then while you're watching the movie, it's like, I felt that when I was watching Good Will Hunting for the first time.
10: Yeah.
8: I was like, I feel like I'm from Boston and I have no association with it. But like seeing those specifics really come together, that's what made Breaking Away so magical, is that, you know, they got to film that in Bloomington during that time period. Mm-hmm. And so everything just came out of this very authentic place. So seeing all of those specifics and everything come to life, and seeing all those past stories that we had talked to all of those people, you know, start to like pop up here and there, you know, on screen. That's really the most exciting.
10: This is a true story. As women became part of it, right? Yeah. Inspired by a true story. And this is about the ladies. If you're just tuning in, this is about two ladies, two women, two young.
8: It starts off with two, but then it grows to four, and then it grows to hundreds.
7: So is Anne Hathaway going to be riding a bike?
10: Oh, yeah. What about her?
7: Yeah, now, wait a minute. You told me Anne Hathaway was going to be here. Oh, I wore my favorite shirt.
8: I tried to look very nice for you.
7: So anyway, is she going to be riding or is she going to stunt double?
8: What? We can neither confirm nor deny.
7: All right.
10: Oh, that's an interesting answer.
8: Mm-hmm.
10: So see, maybe it is true. Maybe she is going to be.
7: She better eat her Wheaties because that is a tough track.
11: I guess you'll just have to be an extra and show up.
10: Yeah, and show up on one of the 2 days, maybe July 25th or August 2nd. But again, go to Pegasus Pictures in some sort of fashion to get yourself signed up and ready to go. And they'll explain exactly the date and where you need to be and what you need to wear. And yeah. Kylan, you're next.
9: Hopefully you have a mullet.
10: Oh, no. Did I already talk to you?
11: Hey, we'll take it.
7: She's good.
11: Zachary. He shared his favorite thing. Gordon, did you have anything come up?
9: I think what's most interesting to me This is really our first sort of period piece. You know, granted, it's only the 80s, but we're still, you know, that's not where we are now.
8: It's period now, Gordon.
9: Yeah.
8: It's rough.
9: We are older than I'd like to believe. Anyway, I was
7: up in the dying over here.
10: No, he's really right. Gordon, it is vintage.
7: I wanted to be gracious, but that's crossing the line, pal.
9: No, I was up in the costume shop the other day and, you know, just seeing all the racks of the vintage clothes that they had. And it's... You know, it's so abstract when you think about it, but then you start actually seeing the pieces and you're like, oh, we're going to be able to do it. We're going to recreate this time period, you know. So to see that finally happening is...
7: They really were lapels. They weren't bibs. Okay. They were pretty wide, but...
10: I still have my bib overalls from the 80s.
8: And we just did our first costume fitting with the actors that we have on the ground. Rainn Spencer, by the way, and Ariana Greenblatt. Rainn Spencer is best well known from The Summer That I Turned Pretty. TV show.
10: Okay.
8: And then Ariana Greenblatt was one of the supporting actors in Barbie and the Now You See Me franchise. And, you know, she's awesome. But they just tried on the first wardrobe fitting in the past couple of days. And like seeing, you know, essentially like 20-year-olds, you know, transform back into... looking at yearbooks. I'm so sorry.
7: No, I look back with affection. Yeah. It really was a wonderful time.
10: Well, even vehicles, you start to think about all the things, it right in 1987.
9: I got to share a little story.
10: Oh, okay. Is it about a Pinto?
7: This is the famous Ford's train right Pinto. Here. Okay.
9: So, obviously, we have known that we're going to do this film for a little while. My dear wife was on Facebook Marketplace, and she found a 1987 Dodge Dakota with large horns on it.
7: Wow.
10: And what color?
9: Oh, it's like beige, orange, brown. I
10: guess. It's beige.
8: It only came in beige.
9: Yeah. There weren't a lot of options.
10: Oh, and, my gosh. I can see it in my brain.
9: Look, Gordon, I kind of really hate this truck, but it fits the vintage of the movie, and you would probably love it, so I think we should buy it. And we bought it, and it is now on set. So.
10: Oh, how much did it cost? How much starts, are they selling that for? How much was it?
9: I will sell it at the end of this for a pretty penny, but I'm not going to say what I paid for it.
8: We should auction it off.
9: I know, we should auction
10: really
9: it off.
10: Should.
9: Off at the end. Everybody loves it. It's hilarious.
10: Here's the thing. The Hoosier bus now from the movie Hoosiers, some of the vehicles that they used are actually on tour. They come to special events. You could get that car at special events. I think it'd be awesome. Do you need anything else when it comes to, you need a lot more extras. You got 5,000, you need 12,000?
8: I need 12,000 people.
10: 12,000 in total.
8: Yep.
10: And then what else do you need for if people have something?
8: Oh, I mean, like we're always open to picture cars. So we've already gotten probably like 70 different picture cars that have been lined up from the late 70s and early 80s. I should say this. If you have a bicycle, specifically like a little five bicycle from the 70s or 80s, please get in contact with us.
10: That'd be so cool.
8: They don't typically hold up for longer than about 5 years. So, but we've been painstakingly going across like the tri-state area, of just like trying to pick up as many old bikes and Frankenstein them together to be able to make this. But yeah.
10: Did you think you'd have to do that or did you think that would come easy when you're making a movie about the bikes in 87?
8: I thought it was going to be a little easier than it was.
9: But. I did not think it was going to be easy.
7: You were digging.
9: Why we're partners.
8: Yeah.
10: Yeah. Oh my gosh.
8: No, we really want to have people down there, and I want to make sure that everybody has a story to tell about being a part of this movie because this is a movie of Indiana. It's a movie of IU and celebrating all of the women down there. And, you know, what better time? Here, Indianapolis is about to become the center of women's sports over the next 5 years. So what a way to bring in that new era.
10: Any idea when we will actually see the film?
8: Yeah, we're planning on it coming out late next year.
10: Okay, late next year. Anything else from either of you? We've got to go. We've got about a minute.
7: How do you duplicate that? That's always run in the springtime. How do you make sure that it looks like springtime and not summer or winter?
10: That's a great question.
8: Yeah,
7: how do you do that?
8: It's a bigger thing. We have to turn Bloomington back into 1987. And you know Kirkwood, like it looks totally different.
7: Yes,
8: it does. We're actually building, I'll try to make this fast, we're actually building like model sets. We're filming the entire movie the way they would have in the 80s. We're shooting on film on 35mm. And on VistaVision, and we're building model sets the way that they did in Star Wars and everything. to be able to recreate the period-specific elements of the movie.
10: Oh, my gosh.
8: And, yeah, it's wild. It's
7: Zach and Gordon, thanks for coming in.
10: Well, it makes me want to be a movie maker. It makes me want to make a
7: you
10: filmmaker.
7: You could be an extra.
10: It's just exciting. It's so exciting. Again, this new film coming up and still being filmed, in fact. It's called Little Five, and it is done by our friend Zach Spicer and Gordon Strain from Pegasus Pictures. PegasusPictures.com for more information. Also follow them on Instagram and Facebook. And get yourself signed up to be an extra in Little 500 coming up here very soon. It's very cool. All right, everybody. Thank you all so much for joining us here on First Day Indiana. Have a great week ahead. On behalf of Kylan Talley, Denny Smith, and myself, thank you all so much for listening. And we'll talk to you next week right here on First Day Indiana.
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0: ladies and gentlemen, Ed Bousman, Lynchburg, Ohio, and the God Is Just a Prayer Away radio broadcast. It is written, all the churches of Christ salute you. It is written, and when they had gone through the whole island unto Paphos, they found a certain sorcerer, a false prophet, a Jew, whose name was Bar-Jesus. It is written, now Paul and his company set sail from Paphos and came to Perga in Pamphylia. And John departed from them and returned to Jerusalem. It is written, but they, passing through from Perga, came to Antioch of Pisidia. And they went into the synagogue on the Sabbath day and sat down. It is written, and the disciples were filled with joy and with the Holy Spirit.
1: For God is just a prayer away.
0: Now there were at Antioch in the church that was there prophets and teachers, Barnabas and Simeon that was called Niger, and Lucius of Cyrene, and Manion, the foster brother of Herod the Tetrarch, and Saul. And as they ministered to the Lord and fasted, the Holy Spirit said, separate me, Barnabas and Saul, for the work whereunto I have called them. Then when they had fasted and prayed, and laid their hands on them, they sent them away. When comes to the weary a blessed release, when upward we pass to his kingdom of peace, when free from the woes that on earth we must bear, we'll say good night here, but good morning up there. When fadeth the day and dark shadows draw nigh, with Christ close at hand, it is not death to die. He'll wipe every tear, roll away every care. Or we'll say good night here, but good morning up there. When the home lights we see shining brightly above, where we shall be soon through his wonderful love, we'll praise him who called us his heaven to share. We will say good night here, but good morning up there.

and gentlemen, from the book of Acts, the 13th chapter, we tell the story of the tale of four cities. The four cities will be Antioch of Syria, Paphos of Cyprus, Perga of Pamphylia, and Antioch of Pisidia. The first is Antioch of Syria. There were at Antioch in the church that was there prophets and teachers. As they ministered unto the Lord and fasted, the Holy Spirit said, Separate me, Barnabas and Saul, for the work whereunto I have called them. Listen to that. The Holy Spirit actually said something. I don't know about you, but when the Holy Spirit speaks, there is no argument. No need for anyone to say, Well, now I'll tell you what I think about that. The words of the Holy Spirit are in the Bible, and those words are what God thinks. That indicates that the Holy Spirit is not just an idea, He is a person. Here the Holy Spirit said they should separate Barnabas and Saul for this particular work. Actually, the Holy Spirit has a talent for separating. He will separate you from drugs, if you let Him. He will separate you from the weed, if you let Him. He will separate you from booze, if you let Him. He will separate you from unbelief, if you let Him. It seems here, if we can believe the word of God, they sent out Barnabas and Saul without permission from anybody apart from the local congregation. It seems that the church at Antioch ran its own affairs without any help or interference from anybody. They had no synod, conference, or archbishop. That was the way it was in the days of the church of the New Testament. The church at Antioch was a self-governing church. Is there any reason why every congregation should not do that today? The archbishops, synods, church councils, and conferences have taken unto themselves an authority that God never gave them. That is, if we can believe what the New Testament has to say about the original church. It seems that the Holy Spirit is the one who calls a preacher. The Holy Spirit said, I have called them. The Holy Spirit decides who is to preach. One of the specific things that the Lord Jesus asked us to pray for when He was on earth was when He said, Pray ye therefore the Lord of the harvest, that He send forth laborers into His harvest. One of the five-star generals of World War II said, What this country needs is not more scientists, but more preachers. The church needs to pray for what Jesus told us to pray for when He said, Pray that the church send out those who are called. When the church at Antioch sent out Paul and Barnabas, the church had no idea where they would go. The Holy Spirit did not tell them where He would send them. The preacher, when he is sent out by the church, must decide what area of ministry and into what location he will go as he tries to discern the leading of the Holy Spirit. Neither I nor the church that sent me out many years ago had any idea that I would be involved in this radio ministry heard in many parts of the world. But they did send me out to preach anyway. The only thing that hometown church knew about my future was when the preacher announced that I, like Isaiah, had said, Here am I, send me. I did not remember saying what Isaiah said, but that's what the preacher said I said, and they sent me out anyway. If preachers are called by the Holy Spirit, they must be sure to preach what the Holy Spirit sends them to preach and not something else. Does the Holy Spirit send out preachers to preach one thing about salvation and then send out somebody else to preach something else? It seems as we listen to sermons in crusades and on radio and television, there is a concentrated effort to bypass and ignore the second chapter of the book of Acts, where the story is told of the birth of the church. That is where the terms of pardon are given by Peter. Repent ye and be baptized, every one of you, in the name of Jesus Christ, for the remission of sins, and ye shall receive the gift of the Holy Spirit. Separate me, Barnabas and Saul,
for the work whereunto I have called them. And now, ladies and gentlemen, the second city in this tale of four cities is Paphos of Cyprus. It was at Paphos that Saul and Barnabas met Elymas the sorcerer. Elymas had a good name. The translation was Bar-Jesus. Today, Jesus is a popular name in Latin countries. I saw an article in the paper one time that urged people not to name their children Jesus, because too many people named Jesus were winding up in jail. This particular Bar-Jesus did not do the name of Jesus any good either. And it is a sad commentary on the church today when we are compelled to say that many who wear the name of Christian today are not doing the Lord and His church any favors either. It is said that he was a sorcerer, a false prophet, a Jew. For a man with this background to be a sorcerer and a false prophet was a crime. Here was a man who knew the law. He was aware of the prophet Isaiah and his statements about sorcery and astrologers and the judgment of God against them. For a man of this heritage to be a sorcerer and a false prophet was unthinkable. How can a person who is a Christian, ladies and gentlemen, be involved in these things? We see everywhere today the astrological signs on the car windows as people proudly proclaim to all about the glorious sign under which they were born. Isaiah says it won't save you from the things that are to come. The fire shall burn them, they shall be stubble. They have no power to deliver from the power of the flame. Ladies and gentlemen, I never tire of telling people about my sign. I was born under the sign of the Lamb of God that taketh away the sin of the world. And on that day, I blasted off into orbit around the bright and morning star. Now, the first recorded words of Paul on this first missionary tour were words of a curse he placed on this false prophet. He said to Elymas, "Thou son of the devil, thou enemy of all righteousness, how long wilt thou not cease to pervert the right ways of the Lord? Thou shalt be blind, not seeing the sun for a season." And straightway there fell on him a mist and a darkness, and he went about seeking someone to lead him by the hand. That mist and darkness has fallen on many today. One place in particular is on the lack of interest in the Lord's Supper. There is a mist and a darkness over the Lord's table. One man recently told me, he asked a preacher why they did not observe the Lord's Supper every Sunday, and the preacher told him they didn't observe it every Sunday because the Lord's Supper would mess up the rest of the service, like Bar-Jesus. How long will that preacher not cease to pervert the right ways of the Lord? A mist and a darkness had fallen on him, and he needs somebody to lead him by the hand. The next stop, ladies and gentlemen, in the tale of four cities is Perga of Pamphylia. That is where John Mark left the evangelistic party and went home to Jerusalem. If a person is going to quit the ministry, I can think of no better place to go than to go to Jerusalem. It was at Jerusalem that John Mark would be reminded of the cross. He could go out to Calvary, visit the place of a skull, and see the very place where the Lord had been crucified. He could remember how it was to follow the Lord that night with nothing but a sheet wrapped around his naked body, and somebody had snatched the sheet and he fled naked. He could visit the empty tomb. He could go to the Mount of Olives and see the place of the Ascension and be reminded again how the angel said, "This same Jesus shall so come in like manner as ye beheld him going into heaven." He could visit Bethlehem and see where Jesus was born. He could see and be reminded in Jerusalem how the church began. He could see all this and remember, Jesus
was a good place for him to be seen there in Jerusalem, and a good place for John Mark to go. We don't know why Mark left Paul and Barnabas, but whatever the reason, he did not have a good one. Perhaps it was because he was homesick or feared the danger that was evident everywhere. Paul mentioned one time that he had been in perils of rivers and robbers and a lot of other things. Traveling with Barnabas and Paul was not your usual Sunday school picnic. But whatever the reason, Paul did not consider it valid. On the next trip, he would have nothing to do with a quitter and refused to take him. However, before Paul died, he would refer to John Mark and say, he was profitable for ministering. John Mark came back. This is encouraging for all of us who sometimes get depressed and quit or perhaps think about it. Go to Jerusalem again and see the place. Look at the cross on the hill of Calvary where the blood of Jesus was shed for you. Go again to the Lord's table and be reminded of the blood that was poured out for the remission of your sins. See again the empty tomb as you worship on the first day of the week and hear the voice of angels say, he is not here, for he is risen. Go to Jerusalem and come back to the ministry of the Lord. Now the last city in this tale of four cities is another Antioch, the one in Antioch of Pisidia. Paul went to the synagogue. They asked him to speak, and he did. And what a speech it was. He told them about the glorious history of the past. He told them about Moses, Samuel, Saul, David, John the Baptist, and then the rulers who with Pilate crucified the Lord. But no matter where he started, he always wound up talking about Jesus. The same should be the aim of our preaching today. No matter where you start or on what theme you preach, lead them to the cross. Lead them to Jesus. He mentioned that David served his generation and then fell asleep. The same should be true for us. Serve your generation before you fall asleep. I served my generation back in the 1940s. The service continued into the 1950s, then into the 1960s, then into the 1970s, then to the 1980s, the 1990s, and now into the first decade of the 21st century. Our job is to serve our generation before we fall asleep. Eusebius, an early Christian writer whose life straddled the last part of the 3rd century and the first part of the 4th century, observes that the word cemetery is a Christian word. It comes from the Greek word that means dormitory. Since a dormitory is where people sleep, the cemetery is the dormitory where the body of the Christian sleeps until the resurrection. Sinners are buried in the graveyard, but the Christian is laid to rest in the dormitory. It is said that the early Christians did not bid their brethren who fell asleep goodbye, but good night. That is a scriptural thought and reminds us of the gospel song that says it. When comes to the weary a blessed release, when upward we pass to the kingdom of peace, when free from the heartaches that on earth we must share, we'll say good night here, but good morning up there. And so while the body of the Christian sleeps in the dormitory, his spirit has gone to be with the Lord. Paul tells us, to be absent from the body is to be at home with the Lord. So we as Christians sorrow not as those who have no hope. For if we believe that Jesus died and rose again, even so also them that are fallen asleep in Christ will God bring with him. David served his generation.

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1: Ladies and gentlemen, there are many truths in the Word of God that need to be preached over and over again. We need to use the hammer of the Word of God to pound the truth into our sensibilities. In this day and time, when you hear on most television programs that to be saved, all that is required is a simple assent that you believe in Jesus, and then they say that's all that you need to do, just believe. It all sounds so easy, and that is what most people want. Give us an easy religion. We have instant potatoes. We have instant coffee. We have instant tea. We have instant oatmeal. And now at last we have instant religion. All you need to do is believe and stir. It all seems so easy. I was preaching in revival one time, and after the sermon on Friday night, the preacher told me I ought to preach that sermon again on Sunday morning. I thought about Barnabas and Saul preaching the same sermon again. I didn't take him seriously. Someone else said the same thing. The next night he asked me if I was going to do it. I still didn't think he meant it. On Sunday morning, I overheard one of the elders ask the preacher, "Is he going to do it?" They told me that many would be there who needed to hear it, and those who heard it Friday needed to hear it again. So at their request, I preached the same sermon on Sunday that I had used on Friday night. Be like Paul and Barnabas and preach it again. There are some things that need to be preached over and over again in this denominational world where the pressure is on to conform. They need to hear it over again. They need to hear about the Lord's Supper on the Lord's Day over and over again. They need to hear about the New Testament church over and over again. Constant repetition is the watchword. However, something happened at Antioch of Pisidia when Paul repeated the same sermon the next week that will happen to us today when we repeat the same truths over and over again. When he preached the same truth the second time, many were filled with jealousy and contradicted the things spoken by Paul and blasphemed. Many a person today hears the gospel of Christ on this broadcast and continues to contradict the words of Peter and Paul. So we preach it again. Have you noticed how most good folk can attend services for 20 or 30 years? And most of them don't know any more than they did when they started. They can recite batting averages, scores of ball games that took place 10 years ago, and yet they could not tell you if their life depended on it. 5 verses about the Lord's Supper or the plan of salvation. A famous football coach one time wanted to impress upon his players what the game was all about. He got them into the dressing room, and he held up a football in front of them and said, "Gentlemen, this is a football." Now, that was a good point. How can you play football if you don't know what the football is? It might be a good idea for the preacher in many churches to hold up a Bible before a congregation and inform them, "Brethren, this is a Bible." Now, that is basic. If people do not understand that God has given us His Word, and that Word is the Bible, and we need to read it just as much as we need to breathe, we are in real trouble. I heard of a preacher one time who said, if he knew the Lord would come back that very day, he would put his Bible on the ground and stand on top of it. Because the Lord said, "Heaven and earth shall pass away,

but my word shall not pass away. I like that. There used to be a gospel chorus that we used to sing that went something like this. Oh, the B-I-B-L-E. Yes, that's the book for me. I'll stand alone on the word of God. The B-I-B-L-E. Then there is a concluding statement about then and now in the statement Paul made when he said to the people of Antioch of Pisidia. He referred to the rejection of Jesus as a Son of God and said, they knew not, nor the voices of the prophets who are read every Sabbath. Today it's still true. Many today know Jesus not, nor the voices of the apostles, though they are read every Sabbath day, every Lord's day. So tell them over and over about the church that Jesus died for. Describe it in detail. Tell about its name. Tell about its officers. Tell about its mission to carry the gospel everywhere. Tell it again and again. And if we do, it will be true of our congregations, even as it was true in the days of the apostles in Acts 13, in the tale of four cities. The disciples were filled with joy and with the Holy Spirit. Ladies and gentlemen, you've been listening to another God is Just a Prayer Away radio broadcast brought to you each week at the same time by Churches of Christ and Christian churches who are concerned about your soul salvation. 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
3: 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Today on Indiana Issues, State Representative J.D. Prescott takes his plan to repeal and replace property taxes on the road. Well, some of the details. Indiana Issues is underwritten in part by the Indiana Conference of Mayors and Trust Local Program, the Indiana Chamber of Commerce, the small business law firm of Thrasher, Bushman & Vocal, the Institute for Quality Education, and Downtown Comics, your place to escape. 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
3: 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I'm your host, Abdul Hakim Shabazz, the editor and publisher of IndyPolitics.org. Well, on this week's program, we dive into Representative J.D. Prescott's ambitious proposal to scrap Indiana's traditional property tax system and replace it with a higher sales tax on services. The plan would first phase out homestead property taxes while keeping levies on rentals, farms, and commercial properties in place long enough to honor existing bond commitments before ultimately eliminating property taxes altogether. Now, backers say this would simplify local finance, build healthy reserves, and reduce long-term burden on homeowners, but skeptics are warned about ripple effects on housing costs, as well as other things such as renters, school referendums, and closing and local economic development tools such as SIF districts. Here's some of that discussion from this week's town hall meeting with J.D. Prescott.
11: My solution again.
12: I'm fake media, so don't worry about me.
11: No, I just want to make sure I'm being transparent. So the problem that came up was bonds, some of which are tied to 10-year contractual obligations where they can't be refinanced. So with that, what I'm looking at doing is amending the proposal where in the first 2 years you pay off the property tax, or you get rid of the property tax system, you phase that in for the homesteads, focus on the homesteads first, you keep the property tax system in place for the twos and the threes to work through the until you get through that threshold to where the bonds can be refinanced, and you'd reduce their rate, but then you would add a exemption to business, so they would be sales tax exempt since they're still paying into the property tax system. So happy to give more detail later with the offline on that since you missed the overall on that rule. But with that, I'll go ahead and jump into Q&A on the overall. If there's thoughts, feedback, I know we've got some cards that some have passed around. Also, I'm okay to just do kind of raise a hand and ask a question too. So let's just do that with the people we have. Yeah. Well, you've already got it written down. If you already got it written down, that's fine. Go for it. Okay, first, there's three questions on this one. Will this repeal apply only to homeowners or all properties, including data centers? So the original proposal did apply to all properties at first. Based on working through this bonding issue, again, given the caveat that I need to talk to some of the bonding agencies, bonding attorneys, make sure this solution works, have LSA run my number, run the numbers themselves versus just going by my numbers to make sure this fix works. businesses. So your 2%, your 3%, so your rental properties, your ag, your commercial, which would be data centers, they would still be paying into the property tax system, but they would be exempt on sales tax on services. Once you've got that debt refinance, or once you've got past that threshold where the debt can be refinanced, moved over to the new system, then it would be all property taxes would be eliminated. And then at that point, they would be paying sales tax on services as well. They'd lose the sales tax exemption on services as well with that plan. So, data centers would pay as well. Does the calculation of consumption tax receipts factor in a reduction of service use? So again, this would be statewide policy. So it'd be consistent across the state. There would be obviously some scenarios, especially on those borders, where you could see some people going across state lines for some smaller ticket services. But I honestly think on like haircuts or anything smaller items, I don't think most people is going to change what they're doing because of the sales tax on services. On your larger services, think real estate transactions, construction would be the biggest, attorney's fees. A lot of those are licensed, right? So if you're using an attorney, for example, that's I'm right on the Indiana-Ohio border. If I'm using an Ohio attorney, they've got to be licensed and barred in Indiana. So if they're not collecting and remitting that tax like they're supposed to be for somebody in Indiana, then obviously they're going to be putting themselves in jeopardy of having their license at jeopardy. So yes, there is a. I mean, there could be a shift in pattern that be the case. I mean, do data centers retain tax exemptions during the transition? So they would be with where my head's at on this fix during this transition. They would have sales tax exemption on services because you're not charging anybody sales tax exemption on services. The language that I've asked LSA to add to the bill on goods would be any new contract that it's entered in with IEDC. So it has to honor all previous contracts that have already been entered into or could be entered into up until passage of a bill if it were to pass. But once the bill passed, there could be no new sales tax on goods on data centers because you're moving to a repeal on the property tax system, so we'll be having a break there. Why not cut spending to reduce any need for property taxes, consolidate government services? Great question, especially on looking at the township government and that factor. Like I said, I ran the formulas, trying to come up with a formula on the township government, and really none of the formulas worked out great. So what I ended up doing is putting just the average on the net levies and doing the rate of inflation adjustment moving forward. From a consolidation standpoint, it would really make a lot more sense to send the township funds to the county, let the county decide whether they want to fund township government or not, or take on those services themselves. That would be a way to do it to still provide some flexibility. To be honest, though, I thought repealing and replacing property tax system and how we fund local units, government in whole, expansion of school choice was enough to bite off in one plate. I didn't want to take on the township government battle at the same time. So it's already a big enough lift. Don't need to overcomplicate it. And then on why not cut spending? So, I mean, obviously you have to fund local units, government. So we can debate whether raising 13 to 15 billion versus the roughly 11 billion, the 10.6 billion is too much versus on up. But one, you got to incentivize local units government to try to support the plan. If they're just getting a dollar for dollar match, they're not going to be on board, right? I mean, why get rid of a system they're already comfortable with? So part of it's trying to incentivize local units of government to buy into, support the plan. Point two, building up those healthy reserves, making sure you've got a very healthy surplus to be able to withstand an economic downturn. And then, but beyond that, once you've made sure you've got enough funds to replenish the property tax, and the other part of it is a new tax structure, right? These are estimates from LSA. So I would rather err on the high side versus come up short and have to end up raise a quarter or half a percent later on. What I think is truly needed is probably around 5.5% or 6%. And I do have a mechanism in place with the previous drafted version of the bill to where once those healthy reserves are built up, you would actually drop the rate a quarter percent at a time. If you keep adding that, because you're right, we don't need to just over collect. But at the same point, we do have to make sure we're adequately funding local units of government. Any other questions? Go ahead, sir.
13: Could those reserves get depleted in consecutive bad years and you have to go back to the well to try to re-reserve? Because I don't know how much surplus is enough if you've got a downturn. I don't know what the right number is, but your number is it the excess so that we've got enough no matter what, how long?
11: Yeah, so I was trying to play through with this. Is okay, what would happen during a COVID-type situation? And a six-month reserve to start with this, building up to a year, is a very healthy reserve. Now, after talking to people that understand the bond world, I think with it being more variable, I think they'd like to see it more starting at a year to 2 years versus, but again, I need to have some conversations. I need to have some follow-up conversation with the bond to see exactly where they're comfortable at with this. Obviously, I'm sure they prefer to just keep the property tax system. It's what they're used to. It's what they're at. But, right, it's what they know. But, yes, I believe it would be enough. You got to remember this. So the state reserves, for example. Again, states, most of the revenues coming in is income tax and sales tax based. Obviously, very economic dependent, right, for both of those types of taxes. And we keep a 45 to 50-day reserve. Just to put that into perspective, to keep our state's AAA bond rating. Now we do have very, very low debt. We have very low debt from a state's perspective. But we also have, if you're thinking about the amount of days of reserve, it's not that much compared to what we're talking about here as a replacement for property taxes.
13: You know, Elise, and one of her concerns is the majority of the money we have coming from our New York budget from the feds, and that's not nearly as stable as Indiana finances. Mm-hmm. So her concern is some of the federal money is more or less than what we do with our money.
11: Mm-hmm. That's a valid concern. Good, sir.
14: I was first working on Wall Street for a dozen years at Morrison and BlackRock, and I work in the municipal bond market, and a big part of that market is reserve accounts and having debt service coverage. A case study that one of my mentors told me about recently, after since she played public, talking to me about it, was that Chicago, when I started Wall Street, it was a double A minus rated Chicago school board district GO bonds, after the carbon taxes. Now, 15 years later, they're double B rated, which basically means went from investor rated to below investor rated. It would be some sort of FICO score going from 700 down to like 400.
11: Right.
14: So what it means for the citizens of Chicago that are property tax holders is that their overall property tax bill, it jumps $300 million mm-hmm. over a 10-year period. So, and that goes to the point of shrinking tax base. Are your other lawmakers, are they familiar with that shrinking tax base as catalyst, as a support for your bill? Because that is a concern for cities like Indianapolis, I think, of shrinking tax base.
11: I think it's conversations that need to be had with more of them. And I'll be honest, I did not know enough about the bond world from a local government finance perspective as I probably should have been before getting too far into them until some of these issues have cropped up. So, I mean, I've had to really educate myself in the last short while on the bond world and making sure that we are. To be honest, I thought starting off with the 6 month to a year's worth of reserve based on some of my previous conversations from a few years ago was going to be enough. So going back to the table and really diving deeper into the bond world, how detailed some of these conversations are have been good. So I think there's more education that needs to be done. I do want to point out too with the property tax system, it's really a system that when you hear that massive number of outstanding debt and bonds from a local unit of government perspective, property tax system, in a sense, actually incentivizes debt. Because from a school corporation's perspective, if they've got bonds have to be paid first. So you'll have school corporations take out operating bonds to secure a portion of the tax rate, because that has to be paid first, versus giving that rate up. And so even if they don't need to do a project, if they've got a bond coming off, and the school board association, the superintendent association, they train them to do this. Say, okay, make sure that you continue that bond, come up with another project, because it's harder to get that rate, it's harder to get that portion of the tax rate back from the county, even though you don't need it now, go ahead and extend it. So the system, and it works the opposite too. County governments, same thing. If they give up their portion, it could get that portion of the tax rate could end up getting eaten up by the school corporation or the city government. So I'm not just picking on schools. It goes both ways on that. So the system's really incentivized to encourage debt. Go ahead, sir.
14: Yeah, I told my mother about it. She's a black woman, public school teacher in IPS, and she said, that's a great idea. She asked, why are my apartments keep going up when there's one new school to be built in Washington Township?
11: Yeah. Mm-hmm. Great point.
15: On the current property tax system, say I don't know, Marion County does pay my property taxes, or Huntington County they pay their property tax, and the money basically stays local. If we switch to a sales tax system, do you have a situation where the donut county is basically subsidizing the outer donut county, the same thing in Allen County, same thing in Evansville, but predominantly rural counties where there is a whole lot of sales tax activity are being subsidized by the more suburban areas where the sales tax activity takes place.
11: Mm-hmm. Yeah, it's a great point. So it does have to be collected from a statewide and then sent back on that distribution form. If you collected it county by county, you're right, it wouldn't work, because in rural areas like what I represent, we don't have a big enough service base in our areas. Quite frankly, if we're hiring services, a lot of time we go into the more urban areas to buy those services. But with that, I mean, we're coming into Indianapolis and buying services. We're coming into Delaware and Allen County and others. So it's really taking it from a statewide approach, sending it back on a formula that's fair for both an urban versus a rural community. So urban communities are seeing an increase in revenue coming in with this plan too. It's based on 75% population, 25% miles of roadway. You've obviously got more population here in the Indianapolis area, in the donut counties, than we do out in the rural areas. We've also got a lot more miles of roadway though. You got a lot of roadway here too, but we've got a lot of miles of roadway with less population. So if you went miles of roadway heavy, it was too much for rural, not enough for urban areas. If you went too population heavy, you wouldn't have enough in rural areas. But so that's where I came up with that formula. Go ahead, sir.
13: How do referendums survive this? I mean, John, you know, we have a referendum in those schools.
11: Yeah.
13: And we're looking at another one in December. Who do we pay? How do they survive? And what's the superintendent going to say about that? Because it's our way of funding our school systems, it seems like.
11: Yep, great question on the referenda, and I should have mentioned that in the original overview of the bill. So referenda, that's all right. So there, upon passage of the bill, there could be no new referenda. So referenda would go away. But referenda that's already in place would be able to, those school corporations would be able to charge a referenda recapture fee for what those constituents have already approved in that school district. So say it's a 10-year referenda, you're 5 years in, and the property tax system's done for the next 5 years. The final property tax bill, so that 28 property tax bill payable, the portion of that bill that went towards the school referenda would continue to be able to be collected. So it wouldn't go up, but that portion tied to that partial that went to the referenda, they would be able to continue to charge that fee to those.
13: Who are they charging? Who's paying?
11: To the property owner that pays. So
13: we'll get a bill from school.
11: It'll be come through the county with your ditch assessment fee and some of your other, the fees that are attached to the property tax bill, they're not part of the property taxes, those don't go away. So like your ditch assessment fees, your if you're part of a conservancy district or a school referenda. But once that's paid off, so once you get to that, school corporation had entered into and agreed to, then it goes away, then it's done. So it's just making whole for what the community's already paid for, but you got to do it in a way that doesn't shift those dollars to other taxpayers.
13: You mentioned healthcare. Are you talking only
11: nonprofit? So all healthcare would be exempt. So it'd be a healthcare company, a for-profit healthcare company, if they are, once it's 100% phased out, when they're paying from the business-to-business standpoint on services, if they're hiring a construction or a contractor, if they're a for-profit company, they would be paying on that. But you going in and having a surgery, having a dental procedure, that wouldn't be taxed. So it's the when the consumer goes in for that healthcare, that's what we're not taxing. And then I should add too, in the healthcare category, the way it's actually segmented out with when I went through all the different exemptions with LSA, when I keep saying LSA, that's a legislative services agency. They do all our fiscal analysis for us at the State House. They do our bill drafting. There are attorneys at the State House that work through the legislation with us. When I asked them to separate out per category on where the revenue would come in on sales tax on services, the healthcare was actually healthcare and social services. So that includes nursing homes, assisted living, and daycare would also be sales tax exempt. That's part of that whole category. So there'd be no sales tax on services for daycare either. So that's right.
16: Now, I see what you're doing, changing one tax to another tax. But where does the average, and you're collecting more money by your analysis, where does the average person benefit? I mean, how am I going to know eliminating my property tax is beneficial for me to go to a sales tax on services? Is there something that you could say an average person, somewhat, how much they spend or what? I mean.
11: Yeah, so the way it works out, you can figure it out pretty easily for yourself and your own taxes. So there's an easy formula. For every $1,000 you pay in property taxes, you would have to spend $14,300 in taxable services to pay that same amount of tax liability. So if you've got a $5,000 tax bill, you know, multiply $14,300 by 5, that's how much you have to spend. Figure it out based on that formula. So I'll repeat it for those that might not have heard. For every $1,000 you pay in property taxes, you'd have to spend $14,300 in taxable services to pay the same amount of tax liability. So there could be years where you might pay more, right? If you're doing a lot of home construction, remodel, you're hiring a lot of contractors, you may pay more. Another example would be, but that's not going to be an every year expense. Attorney's fees would be another one. Hopefully you don't need an attorney every year.
15: Hopefully you do.
11: Except for from our attorney friends. Some years where you've got more big expenses, you might pay more in those years. But I think on average, most property owners would pay less. I'll give you some examples of some that may pay more here in just a second. But the other point of it, you're spreading out that tax burden to across the board forever. Oh, here, sorry, I just lost where I was going. The construction was another one, right? I mentioned construction. So let's talk through how that would be. So obviously that's a big upfront cost for the 7% sales tax on services on the construction of a new home, for example. So let's just take a $300,000 house. Okay, so half of that is roughly half that's labor, half that's material. You're already paying sales tax on the labor. Okay, or I mean on the labor, on the goods. You're already paying sales tax on the goods. You're not paying it on the labor. So now you've got half that $300,000 house. Half the labor would be $150,000 roughly. So take that times 7%. You're looking at $10,500. Right? If that same $300,000 house was at the 1% property tax cap, you're at $3,000 a year. Right? And we know that that's not going to just stay at $3,000 a year. It's going to keep going up year over year. But let's just stay, for argument's sake, let's keep it static at $3,000. That's 3.5 years and you're break even. And you no longer have property taxes, right? So it's, you got to look at the sales tax and services in lieu of the property tax system. That's where it makes sense. So I ask you, if you're building a $300,000 house, would you rather have a $3,000 plus property tax bill annually for the life of that house, or would you rather just pay the $10,500 up front and be done with it? I mean, I'd rather pay up front and be done with it myself. That's where the math works out. And then on real estate transactions, this is a question that comes up quite a bit in the discussion. People think, okay, you're talking about the sale of the house is what's being taxed. The sale of the house is not the service. The service is the real estate commission, your closing fee at the title company. Those are what is being taxed. So you've got to think, okay, if you're paying a $300,000 house and with a 6% commission, it's that commission that's being taxed, not the overall sale of the house. So actually, I've done some mock closing statements and put it together. It's very minimal difference what a buyer would have to bring to closing and what a seller would receive at closing when you compare the two systems. Because yes, they're paying an additional 7% sales tax on the services in that process, but yet you don't have to escrow your property taxes for your mortgage. You don't have to back pay your from your previous year's property taxes where it's collected from the previous years. So the math really works out to where it's almost a wash. So in that scenario, but. Go ahead, sir.
17: How do you manage to tax attorney's fees when the consultation is supposed to be confidential? In other words, why does the government get to know that I want to hire a lawyer or even talk to them?
11: It's a great question. I mean, it'd just be at the point of their sale and their business. So, I mean, it's the attorney's going to be collecting and remitting that. So it would be... just be collected and remitted at the end of each week from the attorney. But I mean,
17: so
11: it'd be a total. So I mean, they wouldn't have access to his full books. They would just have access to the total revenue coming in. I mean, the attorney's still report their revenue and their income. So it's not. It'd be part of their bookkeeping. They wouldn't necessarily know which individual clients it was.
17: So the lawyer would have to keep everything.
11: Yeah.
17: Who contacted him?
11: No. It wouldn't, they'd still attain a attorney-client privilege. I'd have to talk to some of my attorney friend to make double check to make sure there's no issue. But I don't see any. At first glance, I don't see any issue there because they're collecting it. And there's an attorney in the room. Maybe he'll tell me I'm wrong.
15: But yeah, one question. I'll kind of follow up on that. Not so much attorney's fees or accountant's fees. What about some of the underground economy?
11: Uh-huh.
15: The people who pay cash for everything. Is sales tax captured maybe not in that initial transaction, but maybe when they go buy, get the car fixed or buy new clothes or get the house repaired? Is that where the tax would be captured as opposed to just the, I bought your car, but you didn't tell me we did it off hook?
11: Right. Yeah, I mean, there's compliance issues with any tax. Now, most of your service-type businesses are businesses that need to be licensed. So if they're doing that now, they're already doing it illegally, right? There's always going to be compliance issues with any tax. I mean, I'd say that's happening today at times, and people are trying to skirt around income tax. And you mentioned like clothing, that's sales tax on goods. That's already supposed to be being taxed. So I'd say there's compliance issues with any tax, and that's something that will always be a challenge no matter what type of tax structure you have. But that's already illegal if they're doing it.
17: Banks, services on fees?
11: Yeah, so financial service fees would be included as well. So that's an area, that's a category that probably needs to be tightened down. To be honest, so again, looking at going back to why have a taxing structure to where putting out a plan where you're starting with instead of replacing 10.6 billion with 13 to 15 billion, why have that gap part of that is working through which exemptions make sense to include. Like, obviously, a bank overdraft fee is something you probably shouldn't have a sales tax on services on. But from a financial advisor standpoint, the actual advisor fee, that's a service that should be taxed. So that list needs to be tightened up and is one that working through with the banking and lending industries, I'd say that is one that probably could use tightened up and some more specifics on. But that's part of having this discussion, right, is to come and see. But at the same point, you want to keep the exemptions as minimal as possible, though, or else you're in the same problem you're in with the property tax system. If you start exempting and deducting too much, then you're not bringing enough revenue, and you're putting that on a more select pool of people. So, but that is an area where it probably could use tighten up a little bit based on some of the feedback. So that's it.
3: 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That'll do it for this edition of Indiana Issues. I'm Abdul-Hakim Shabazz, the editor and publisher. Thanks for joining us. We'll talk next time here on Indiana Issues.
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19: 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My name is Randy Cook, here with Greg Ehler. Also, Phil Huff, one of our retirement planners, is joining us today to get kind of that viewpoint of what's going on out there and what people are asking. And Greg, how are you doing today? We're halfway through the year, halfway through the summer, I guess you could say, too.
22: It's hot. It's just hot. Is anybody else hot? I don't want to go outside. It is, you know, 90s is not where I want to be. Everybody's like, oh, it's great. It's like, it's for who? I mean, it's not fun to be on a boat in the pool with you. The pool's like 92 degrees. You're just like, hey, sweet, I'm just in a hot tub getting hotter. Like, so you can't cool off. It's just a mess. My brother lives down in Georgia, where you're from, Randy.
19: Yes, indeed.
22: And we rented, for my mom, we rented out a lake house, kind of went old school and got the boat down there and just, you know, hung out, s'mores, steaks on the grill, kind of just a throwback, awesome week at the lake. My kids were introduced to tubing, which they were insane about. I think I double tubed with my two nephews and my three kids behind the boat for 15 to 20 hours of watching them dumping. I think we had tiers roughly every 2.5 hours. So if you've ever been tubed and tubed, seriously, I grew up in a different tubing era where it was about the uncles trying to make everybody cry. Mm-hmm. Yeah. Where this was a little bit more for fun. I think the kids enjoyed it a little bit more. I had my 5-year-olds back there, which they thought was cool to be back there with the cousins and my daughter Lily. But I had a couple dumps where I just got a little bored and I had to put them all down. Randy, I had to show them who's boss. I had a dump. I had to do a spill where I went a little slow, made some big waves and dumped them. So
23: it's always the goal of the guy driving the boat is how can I get this person to fly as high as
22: without breaking a bone? You know, it brought back some really good memories. You know, I had a boat full of, you know, you have a board, a boat full of boards, surfboards, wakeboards. Nope. We want the $5 tube. So basically the kids tubed all weekend. We also had the enjoyment. We're out in the lake house, out in the woods on a lake. So we did throwback scary movies where we ruined all of my nephews and my daughter's evenings by trying to watch our favorite scary movies. I think they watched The Blair Witch Project.
23: Oh, in the woods.
22: Yeah. In the woods. We had. I tried to get them to watch Grudge or Ring. I thought those were some of the scariest ones that I could think of, or the old slashers. Do you have any scary ones, Randy? I used to hate Freddy Krueger. That was like my.
0: I hate scary movies. I just don't do it, man.
22: That Cape Fear came out and looked pretty spooky. Oh, I saw that on Apple not too long ago. Throwback where they had the one with Robert De Niro back in the day, but that one looked pretty spooky too. So I don't like them either, but I like being scared once in a while. So I watched The Blair Witch Project, and I was still pretty scared that night. I made sure the doors were locked again.
23: That is a movie remake that I'm in for. I don't love a lot of the movie remakes now, but they're remaking the scary movies. Yeah. Those are ones I'm in on.
0: Yeah. There's always got to be something about dad. You got to have at least one memory where you go, Dad, I cut myself. I'll rub some dirt in it and you'll be fine. You got to have at least one of those moments in your life. And apparently you had yours.
22: Well, in the Ehler household, it's no stitches, no broken bones. No blood. You're not getting off the tube.
0: No
22: so
0: fun.
22: Get back there. Suck it up.
0: Okay. You're listening to Fire Your Financial Advisor with Greg Ehler at Golden Reserve. And Phil Huff with us today as well, one of our retirement planners at Golden Reserve. So we'll get Phil's viewpoint on what people are asking right now. And I'm going to start the show a little bit different today because I found this was actually posted by Newsweek. It was a TikTok video, and it was a 30-something daughter who's talking to her mom and her 90-year-old grandmother. And the question is, when was the happiest time in your life? This was the answer.
2: Probably when my life was the most hectic and my husband was still in medical training and I was in charge of three children of three different ages and we had very little financial resources. Every part of my life was very, very difficult. But it was so full and so happy. There's something about life that you don't always know when it's your happiest moment because it's so full and so busy, but it is.
4: It's not until you look back on it that you appreciate those times.
2: I think that's called perspective.
0: Yeah, with some perspective there. So, Greg, let's start. I mean, because we talk a lot about being in the memory business as well as the financial business, and the whole idea behind retirement is to go out there and make those great memories. And according to these ladies, it's not all about having financial security. It's all about being with family, and it's making those memories. And I think she kind of encapsulated it.
22: My wife and I, Fernanda, talk about this all the time, and we always laugh that some of our best memories, I was working in Chicago for a period for about a half a decade for one of the largest law firms in the world, maybe the largest still. And we, you know, living in Chicago is expensive and we were getting by. We laughed that we used to do, we would have a cab driver pick up P.F. Chang's from downtown and bring it in. P.F. Chang's, yes. That was our big delivery food splurge. And, you know, when we started the company, Ehler Stallings, when we moved here to Columbus, we were living in an apartment, a small apartment behind a Steak and Shake. And we used to laugh that, you know, our Fridays and Sundays were everyone bowled because it was the cheapest thing we could do. We'd have chicken finger baskets, pitchers of beer. And my wife had a ball, I had a ball, we had a couples night, we had a guys night. And then if you were in a league, you bowled for free on Sunday morning. So that was like part of our entertainment to kind of weather the storm of not having any, you know, resources, but having each other. And we played a lot of cards and we still look back and it had to be one of the highlights of, you know, our life and just being together and enjoying each other's company and having a good group of friends to have laughs. And it just shows you a lot of times it's not just money.
0: Absolutely. And I mean, we talk about this all the time, Phil, is that the main discussion that people think they're going to have as they sit down with you is all about the money. And yeah, it should be, but at the same time, it's got to be all about what are we going to do with the money and make sure that you're doing something with the money as well.
23: Yeah, absolutely. And honestly, like the idea of like this happiness and enjoying retirement is at the core of who we are. I mean, it's behind everything we've done. And we do talk a lot of technical things, right? But at the core, it's let's have a plan that protects you from the things that can derail retirement, right? That's the technical aspect. How do we address taxes? How do we address market risk, fees, long-term care, income, all of these things? But the idea is let us take care of that piece. Let's plan around the things that can get in your way so that you can spend your time enjoying family, enjoying retirement, making the most out of it. I mean, it's honestly what sparked Greg and his entrepreneurial mind to start a travel agency to make that easier for our clients to travel and enjoy. It's at the core of everything that we do. And the reality is, statistically, the happiest decade of your life is your 60s. So why give up some valuable years in your 60s to a market downturn or concerned about your tax bill and what you're doing with your IRA and 401k? That's who we are. I mean, our goal is let's take away that stress, that burden, so you can focus on the things that actually do matter, family and fun in retirement.
22: Randy, I was looking too, Phil, I thought this was interesting, because I was like, I wonder if there's a correlation, because someone had to do a study of, does more money make more happiness, right? That's essentially the assumption. And the answer is sort of. So if I read a bunch of papers trying to figure out some good data, and all of them were universal. It was like more money matters until you have a certain amount, and then it actually has very little to do with your happiness. So when I was looking, I was trying to think about the retirees, and it came down to $100,000 of income. They said after you get over about $100,000 of income, the extra happiness returns go down exponentially. I thought that was interesting because in retirement, that's usually the biggest number people are chasing. If you have $2 million socked away, think about it. If you have just a very modest 5% return, well, there's your 100 grand plus your Social Security. So it's like, it goes back to with the risk and everything else that we talk about on this show. Are you taking more risk to get something in return, or are you just taking more risk? Because if you're just taking more risk without return, it becomes reckless. Where if you're taking more risk to get return, then there's strategy, and that makes sense. So 100,000, that study was by Penn Today, if anybody wants to check it out. But I thought it was an interesting breakdown of showing how actually your account's growing and all these things don't really do anything for you after that threshold. And I think that's most retirees already there, Randy. So that leads me to believe that extra returns probably don't add anything to the happiness bucket in retirement by taking more risks in the stock market.
23: No one's unhappy on a jet ski.
0: Yeah, jet skis are good. That's a great point. That is so. And I think that that is one of the differences at Golden Reserve. Not only are we going to talk about those things, the taxes and the growth of your money and the protection of your money and all that's going on with your money, but we're also going to have a pretty good conversation about what are you going to do with this money and get out there and do it. And Greg says it all the time. It's a fight to get people to spend their money sometimes. And let's give you the permission and the confidence to do that. Give Greg and the team a call at Golden Reserve. Here's the number and the website, getyourroadmap.com. 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Conversation gets underway. It's no cost, no obligation there. 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You know, a lot of people put questions in for us. We have a website that you can use, askgregradio.com. You can use that. You can go to our YouTube channel. There's a comment box there. You can put some questions in there. A lot of people do that. But I've got a real life story for you. And this is a woman who retired. She did not have a retirement planner. Her dream, she lived in Texas and she always wanted to have a house on the beach. So she combed and she found one for $500,000. And she looked at her retirement accounts. And of course, there it was in her 401k. So she took $500,000 out of her 401k, not knowing that there was a tax bill that went along with that. In April, she got a bill for $125,000. She goes, oh my gosh, where's that going to come from? And she looked, and of course, there was the 401k. So here we go again. She took that money and paid the taxes. And then the next year, and the next year, and sooner or later, we finally got the tax bill paid. And at the end of it all, she looked at her friends and she said, I hate this house. So, Greg, how could we have changed this outcome? It seems like there could have been some different steps taken.
22: Yeah, I mean, so let's get back to the big macro IRA 401k reality. People look at that statement for 20 or 30 years, and it creates a false sense of entitlement. People see a statement, they say, it's got $500,000 in it. It's got $1 million in it. It's all mine. And that's not true, right? At the end of the day, part of that is Uncle Sam's. Uncle Sam said, you know what? I will not pay income. I will not force you to pay income tax on it. So I'll let your money grow. But when you take money out, you got to pay me back. You got to pay back my loan, my interest. And the interest is the tax you owe on it. So, you know, this person, unfortunately, probably didn't have a great financial advisor or didn't use one at all or had a bad one because, you know, there's some pretty easy ways to bridge this and to build out a plan, but also tying it to tax planning and the realities. A lot of times when you take a lot of something, it feels like a lot when you take it all up in front, right? Like it just feels like a lot. Where it's like, hey, I'm going to run 7 miles this week. Okay. And then you run them all on Monday and you can't walk the next day. You did it all up front. It felt like a lot. But if you run a mile every day or walk a mile every day, It's manageable, right? Like that, that's the mindset of all at once versus spreading it out. Our IRA tax plan and how you think and how most people should think about their 401k IRAs, we want to spread out your marathon. We want to spread it out over a period of time. That period of time is usually 7 to 10 years. So that's how we address this to avoid that sticker shock, but the money still comes out. I think sometimes one part of this is the unfortunate reality that it's not all your money. And the second part of it is that it wasn't any strategy, because with this Texas woman, she wanted $500,000, so she took it all out. She ended up paying 25% taxes. So she paid 1/4 of that $500,000 to Uncle Sam. If she would have been patient, now we can never get that number to go to zero, right? Unless you give it away, and you know, there's ways, I guess, you can make it go to zero, but then you don't get to use it. But if you actually said, you know what, let's put a plan together for her to minimize this, you can take the money out over time and get that money probably to half of what she paid. Let's call it 12%. And then you end up paying $60,000 instead of $125,000 taxes, but you're still paying taxes. So I think, like I said, I think people have to realize this is an unfortunate ouchie that's going to happen. The ouchie is paying taxes on your 401k or IRA. It's always going to happen. The question is just when and how much. So how would we have alleviated her problem, Randy, is let's build a plan that ties our IRA tax plan to her purchase. I don't want her to have to wait 5 years, 7 years, 10 years to buy her dream house. Let's buy it and put a loan on it. We have to pay a little interest, right? We're going to pay some interest because that's just the piper we're going to have to pay here, because she doesn't have liquid cash. And over the course of the next 4 or 5 years, we can then pay off that loan. And that way, the interest expense is going to be a lot less than that tax bill.
23: Sure.
22: But we get to play the game of let's do some IRA tax plan, because everyone knows the second your spouse dies, you pay roughly double the tax because you go from a couple rate to a singles rate. We call that the widow's penalty. And then when it ends up going to their kids, they do exactly what she did, which is a lot of times just take it out and use it. Well, then you pay all the tax in 1 year on that big chunk, which can push you into one of the higher tax brackets, up into the 30s, Randy. I mean, you could go up into the 30s, 35. I mean, it gets higher, and depending on what state you're in, it could actually go to the 40s, because you have to have the state income tax too. So all of those things are factored into this plan. But the key here is to have someone lay out what your tax plan looks like. And that's what we do at Golden Reserve. When people come in and ask for a roadmap, we just show you, hey, here's what your IRA tax plan looks like. Now, we can change that at any time. If you say, listen, I want to buy a house, I want to buy a lake house, all right, well, let's factor that into the tax plan. They play together off each other if that's where you're getting your money from. And we can figure out if you need a loan, if we can swing it. All of those things are contemplated on your life, because your life has to work inside your financial plan and your tax plan. And sometimes people get so obsessed about the actual savings, they forget that someone's trying to live their life. Because in theory, I'm sure someone could say, well, wait 7 years. And she's like, well, I don't want to wait my six. Like, to Phil's point, that could have been the best years of her life that she could have used it. Now she's older and maybe not get as much fun. And
23: grandkids are grown now. They're not coming to visit the lake house. But I think it's a great analogy. The running a marathon, you can do it on Monday or you can stretch it out. The other side of this that I see all the time is people don't run the marathon at all. Their side is, you know what, I'm not going to touch the IRA. They don't have the lake house they want. They're just going to defer. I don't want to pay the tax.
22: I hate cardio too. Yeah, I mean, I don't like to run. Randy, I don't run.
23: Oh, yeah, no. Nobody wants to run, right? You don't want to run the marathon of taxes. But the key is get in the game too. Like, there's a balance, right? Don't run it all on Monday, but run one and run it over time. That 7 to 10 year plan. Because if you don't, I can tell you one person that will run it, and they'll run it all in one day, and that's your kids.
5: Mm-hmm.
23: That's the kiddo's penalty we talk about all the time. And it's much worse than the scenario. Let's say the inverse is there, where this Texas woman never spent this money, left it to kids. They are going to go and do that same thing. They buy that lake house now and they pay the tax, but at their working rates. So they're not paying 25%. They're paying much more. They're paying 35, 40%. God forbid they don't live in Texas where there's no state taxes. Right now it's even more tax bill there. So the key is, don't run it all in one day and be sore the rest of retirement, but make sure you're running a race. Make sure you have a plan. You are addressing this tax bill, because like Greg said, you can't get away from it, but you can have the right plan of when you pay the tax.
0: Phil, is there a temptation for people to come in? This is usually their biggest retirement asset. They've got that 401k. That's the biggest account that they have out there. And the temptation is going, okay, I'm going to go into retirement. This is where I'm going to take that round the world cruiser. This is where I'm going to go out and buy that muscle car that I always wanted. This is where all that money's come from. And sometimes that shouldn't be the place where you dip into, or should it be? I mean, in the case of a large kind of a purchase like a house or in trips and things like that, how do you work through all of that?
23: Yeah, I think a lot of your retirement spending can come from the IRA. Now, $500,000 in 1 year, probably not the right decision for you, but a lot of your spending can come from it. But we talk all the time about we want to have our money in different buckets. Like everyone talks about investment diversification. You should have these stocks and then those stocks, these bonds, alternatives. We talk a lot about tax diversification too, and having really three buckets for our money. We have our pre-tax money. That's our IRAs, 401ks, where we owe taxes on everything when we take it out. We have our post-tax dollars where we only pay taxes on the gain, and we have tax-free accounts like Roth IRAs where we can pull that money tax-free. When we have tax diversification, which is the goal of our IRA tax plan, is to build that those three tax buckets, now you have options. Right? It's all about options when it comes to retirement. So whenever your spending is, whatever you want to do, now we have these different buckets that we can turn to really outsmart Uncle Sam, make sure we're doing what we can to pay less in taxes where we can is our whole goal. So having that tax diversification is a big deal for retirement.
0: This is a prime example of a retirement plan without a tax plan. And you got to have those things going together in a Golden Reserve. This is how the roadmap for retirement is built. It's certainly income. It's market risk. It's all these different things. But having an investment plan, a retirement plan without a tax plan, this lady took a big hit in taxes. I mean, if you looked at her and said, how would you like to lose $25,000 in the market? She'd freak out. But she lost $25,000 in taxes. Didn't even think about it. Let's make sure that is a part of the planning process. We have three offices across the Indianapolis area, Carmel, Brownsburg, and Fishers. 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
2: All right, so if you think about the iPhone that you have in your hand, it's a 14, 15, 16, whatever it is. And now think about the iPhone that you first got, your iPhone 1, iPhone 2, whatever like that. There's been a lot that has taken place as far as advancements are concerned in the last, 25, 30 years of phones. And there is one industry out there that says, you know, when we did this 30 years ago, we kind of liked the way it is, and we've decided we're not going to change it at all. And that, of course, is the way the financial industry has decided to charge you. Now, this is Morningstar's Don Phillips talking about fees in the financial industry.
3: Most people don't do the math on it. They don't understand the power of compound interest. They don't understand the cumulative cost that they're paying. And if it's out of sight, out of mind, it doesn't get scrutinized. But the amazing thing is that much of financial services has been able to position this as a real benefit for the investor, is that you don't have to write a check for us, that we do better as you do better, that, you know, our fee is just subtracted from your returns. But they never sit down and say, well, you know, that 1% when I came to this advisor with $10,000, you know, was this dollar amount. You know, now that I've got $10 million, it's the same fee. And now it's a much bigger charge. And would I realistically look at this and say that's an amount I would pay?
2: I think Don has been listening to this show, Greg.
4: That's exactly. I don't think you can do the math in his head either. Do you notice that he didn't say what 1% was? You could tell he kind of paused there for a second. Get that guy a calculator.
2: But this is what you've been saying all along, Greg, is the industry is not keeping up with what people really need.
4: Yeah, I mean, fees are tricky. And I'll tell you why, because they're highly emotional and people have a very knee-jerk reaction. And I'll give you an example. When we started in this business as estate planning attorneys in 2010, you know, we saw, when you're an attorney, they give you everything. You know, like sometimes you, when you go to a financial advisor for the first time, you don't share all the stuff, and maybe you don't give them all the statements or all the different investments you have, and you just want to have very specific questions. Well, when you're an attorney, they give you everything. They just dump it all on the table. They give you all the family details and dirty laundry. They give you all the finance, all, everything. So as we're getting all this information over the years and we're building estate plans, Tim and I, you know, we start to see a lot of the same statements where we're seeing a lot of mutual funds, a lot of A-share mutual funds, which is where they charge a commission up front. A lot of times it's around 5-6%. So if you're buying $1 million worth of mutual funds, which is, by the way, how Edward Jones kind of cut their teeth across the country, they sold American Fund mutual funds in batches. And I mean, $1 million, if you give them that, it's $50,000 in commission right there. And that's a big number. And that doesn't mean that you have to hold them for any period of time. Over a certain period of time, they can sell them again and they can sell them new ones. And I don't know what the whole period is or what their policies or processes are, but those were big numbers that really got us focused on fees. And here's why I tell this story, because I was like, $50,000. Oh my gosh. So I was like, we got them. So we started working on Golden Reserve and building this financial wing and building out our story. And we did this whole big presentation on fees. And we wanted to show everybody how they're being charged because we thought it was really important. And you want to know what happened, Randy?
2: Nothing.
4: Nobody cared. Nobody cared. It was the most heartbreaking, you know, reality. When sometimes as an entrepreneur, you build a business and you're like, we got them. We got them. And then you're like, we don't got them. Uh-huh. And that was exactly what happened with the financial industry, because people have a really weird reaction to fees. And here's what I think it is. When you sit there and you sit down with a client, and very common, a $2 million client comes in the door, they're paying 1% to their advisor, so 20 grand, and then they're paying, you know, 0.5% for their investments. So let's call it, you know, all in, they're paying 30 grand. So, hey, do you know you're paying 30 grand a year? I'd say half people don't believe us. They just don't believe us. They're like, that's not right. These guys are just selling me something. And we have software. We just show them the, we show them the printouts. It still doesn't matter. So people are that. But I think a lot of people feel embarrassed because they think this person's their friend, because that's the financial industry's kind of MO, is like build friendships over value. Like if people like you, they're less likely to question how they charge. They're less likely

0: to push back. And as we started to, you know, go through this process, you know, our fee analysis is, if you want to see what your fees are, and your financial advisor will never know, our roadmap will do a complimentary fee analysis. It'll show you what your investments cost and what your advisor is getting. But the way that this Don Phillips guy talked about it is exactly right. They deduct them from your accounts without you really knowing when or how. So that's a sneaky way of doing it, right? Like, you're not getting any update monthly, quarterly, whatever it is. There's a percentage coming out. It comes off of it from the investment standpoint. It gets netted off the gains. It's not even on the statement. So for investment fees, it's not even on the statement. It gets netted off the gains or added to the losses. So there's no visibility without our software and without our tool or something like that. Or you have a pencil and pen and you get your prospectus and you do the math yourself. It's really hard to understand what's coming out of those accounts. So those are like what perpetuate this spooky hidden fees mantra that no one really understands what's going on. But here's what people really start to, you know, I say, you know what, ignore what you're paying for a second and let's focus on what you're getting. Maybe we start there and reverse it. And we've had success doing that. Hey, let's look at the value that you're getting at Financial Advisor X and look at the value you'd get at Golden Reserve. Lay out just what we do. Ignore what we cost. And then after that, you put the cost up and say, all right, they're charging this for this and we're charging this for this. I think that's why the flat fee is going to be the future of financial advising. Golden Reserve believes in it deeply. Obviously, we don't charge a percentage. We don't think because you have more money, we should charge more. I think anyone that has any integrity would say, if you have a $500,000 account and $1 million account, there's no difference in the workload. Yet the $1 million workload's getting twice the fee. They're getting 10,000 where the $500,000's paying 5,000 to the 1% AUM person. And I think that is where the problem lies, is there's no real value affiliated with the zeros in your account. Where the value comes to life is the work you do. You know, we do the tax returns. We do the tax IRA tax plan, Roth conversion. We do the legal documents. We update them or do new legal documents. We have the travel agency at your disposal. We have all of these things that you can use as part of your fee that adds value to your retirement, that adds real meaning and hopefully real protection and savings, that I think it comes off the page. And that's how you start to differentiate from other people, is not, hey, I charge less. It's, hey, I do a lot more. And I think that's what hopefully people focus on, and that we can finally get the fee story going. It's the sprinkles, not the ice cream, Randy. It's the sprinkles. And I know you love sprinkles.
1: I do.
2: I would argue the inverse with that financial advisor of your fees to the value that you get. Like, early on, maybe you're in your 40s, 50s, you start working with your advisor. You maybe have a lot of things. Oh, I got to pay some debt down. I got to figure out how to save for college. This is that idea we talk about at Climbing Up the Mountain, where there might be some actual value add here, but you have less money, so you're paying less. You might have $200,000 at this point. Fast forward 20, 30 years, you've been working with this advisor. You get to retirement. What do they do now? They basically just manage my investments. They've done all the hard work up front for less. Now you're at that point in retirement where, like Don mentioned in the clip, we do better when you do better. Well, at retirement, you've likely done pretty good for the last 15 years now. So you have more money than you've ever had, meaning you pay the most you've ever paid, but you're likely getting the least service because the advisor now is resting on the laurels of the relationship, like Greg was talking about. They're connected to you. They know your family. We've known each other for a long time. So we're resting on that. We're resting on the relationship. But at the end of the day, it is business. Your retirement is business. If you were not working with that financial advisor, I can almost guarantee you wouldn't be golfing with him on Saturdays. If you weren't his client, he probably wouldn't talk to you. At the end of the day, it's business for the retiree and it's business for the financial advisor. We've got to take that approach when it comes to retirement too.
1: Yeah, I think that throughout our entire lives, we, like, you buy a car and you say, oh, it's going to be $600 a month. And you say, well, where can we cut back? And you start to figure that out in your life. Where's the unnecessary stuff? Because I've got this over here that's a priority. 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
1: 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If it's time to talk about your retirement, let's get that conversation underway. And a lot of people will kind of dip their toe in the water a little bit, say, okay, I've heard that show that Golden Reserve does. I wonder what they are all about. So, Greg, there's an opportunity for people to get a nice dinner and kind of research what Golden Reserve is all about by mixing with some of the people who are in the same boat as them and also talking to some of your people who are helping with taxes, investments, and all of that.
0: Absolutely. So we have a seminar that we run across the Midwest, Cincinnati, Cleveland, Columbus, Indianapolis, Pittsburgh, Detroit, all kinds of fun where we are trying to have a fun night out where we make it entertaining. There's great food. We include drinks. There's gifts when you arrive. There's gifts if you sign up for a roadmap. That's our big giveaway, is to actually get the roadmap you hear about in the show so much with the market, the fees, the taxes, the legal, the income. All that planning is wrapped up. We have a cool a Yeti gift for anyone signing up for those. And the idea is to tell client stories, to make it fun. 30 to 45 minutes is the presentation. A lot of times we'll have multiple retirement planners there. Sometimes we'll even have attorneys or some of our tax team there. All of this is just to hopefully give people a different perspective. A lot of times these seminars are lame, right? They're just talking about products. They're trying to sell you an annuity, or they're just, you know, going on and on about things that are too complicated for most retirees to digest and go through. Ours is hopefully very easy to understand. We're going to focus on fees, market risk, legal, you know, IRA taxes and income. Those are going to be the five stories we tell. We do it in a way that we share client experiences and then show you kind of where they went wrong and how they could fix it. That's the goal, is to do it in story format. So if you want to see where they're happening, you know, we slow down a little bit in the summer, but we definitely speed up more in the fall here in August. But check it out on our website. If you go there to goldenreserve.com and you check on the events page, it'll show you when we're having upcoming events in your neck of the woods.
1: All right. GetYourRoadmap.com is the place to check that out. And we look at the market right now, and it's going along pretty good. And, you know, there's an old saying, when's the best time to take a profit? When there is one. And there certainly is one right now. Since 2009, the stock market is up, get this, 1,100%. So there is a profit there. The question that I have for you, Phil, is, are there people that are coming in with that attitude saying, boy, good times are here. Let's kind of siphon off a little bit of this and put it toward retirement, put it in the safety area. Or are they looking at you going, can't we squeeze just a little more juice out of this before I pull back? What are you seeing?
2: Yeah, obviously the great of the market has been that your money has 11x'd in the last, 15 or so years, like you said. But the drawback is also most folks, you start paying attention to your investments in your 401k as you start thinking about retirement, right? When in your 30s and 40s, you're not really paying attention much. You're just saving. But as you're thinking like, oh man, how much longer do I really want to work? You start paying attention. So that might have come in the last 5 or 10 years in the greatest bull run in market history. So the only thing you're really used to paying attention to are great market years. Mm. And we tend to forget, we have short-sightedness, right? We forget some of those, you know, 2020s, 2022s, the 2008s, 2009s, early 2000s, all these big times that reset a lot of people's retirements are so far in the past now in our minds that we don't recalculate and recalibrate to figure out, should I really be taking on this level of risk? I just keep winning. I can't lose, Randy. All I do is win. But the reality is, there are a lot of market setbacks, and if it hits you early in retirement, that's the worst time for a market setback to hit you. So this is something, it's one of the biggest tools in our roadmap for retirement that we show folks is our risk review. So we dig in, we get your statements and understand how you're invested now. We run a market risk review to tell you, A, how much of my money is at risk? AKA, how much of my money can actually go backwards in a market correction? But more so, the most important side is, what does that actually mean in real dollars? How much would I lose if we went through another 2008? What would my $1 million become 600,000? And are we comfortable with that? What would it look like more recently in a 2022 where the market was down around 20%? So now you really have an understanding of not just my allocation and my percentages, but in real dollars, how much am I still leaving on the blackjack table? And what we found for most is you don't need it. Mm-hmm. Most folks with a simple 5% return have more than enough money to do the things they want in retirement. So as Greg talks about all the time, taking risk without really real life reward just doesn't make sense for a lot of folks. So having that review and understanding where you are is a big deal of our planning side of things.
1: Well, Greg, one of the things that you'll say regularly is you get together with a family and there's a whole bunch of food out there and you look at one of your kids and he's got 5 desserts on his plate. And you can't live life just eating dessert, but there's a lot of dessert in the stock market right now and it's very tempting, isn't it?
0: It is. I was thinking about this year and I think about emotional confidence and stability, right? That sounds like kind of woo-woo-y, but hey, Randy, I'm going to do a little woo-woo for you.
1: Okay.
0: I know you're a little woo-woo. I mean, you're a cat guy, so you get it.
1: I got another cat story for you.
0: And so this year, if you look at March 30th, January to March 30th, you'd be like, oh my gosh, if you got $2 million, you'd be like, I've lost $140,000. We're down 7% on March 30th. Fast forward to July, we're up 10%. So we're up $200,000. That is a $340,000 swing. I just want you guys to appreciate that. $340,000 swing. Like, that's a lot of movement in 4 months. And it's stressful. It's uncertain. It's goofy. And people always say, Greg, what should I do? What should I do? And I said, well, I'm going to not tell you. I'm going to give some meat to those people that are that love stock picking. I'm going to do something I normally don't do. I'm going to talk about the stock market, but I will say that's not what I would tell people to do. I'd say, what do you need to do and what do you need to have everything you want in retirement? If you have enough to do all that stuff, what's the minimum return you need to do everything you want in retirement? And if you can figure that out, and if you can't, we can help you. That's where I think you should put your investments. I think anything else is greedy. I think the curse and the disease of more is what gets people in trouble. But let's just talk about the stock market. Can I get it out of the way? I'll do it for you. Here we go. Buckle up. So here, believe it or not, you know, I've been in the corporate world for a long time. I was a big attorney in one of the largest law firms in the world in Chicago for half a decade. So I understand all that. I read the Wall Street Journal every morning, Financial Times. I still talk to all my attorneys in New York and L.A. and Chicago and still have a finger on the pulse of what's going on in the world. And here's the sentiment. It's not good, right? Price earnings ratios, which is usually one of the most important statistics in investing, is just how am I getting a good deal in the stock or am I paying a premium? We are approaching dot-com levels of pricing, meaning stocks are based on what they're trading at compared to their actual earnings is really high. We're getting up close to 20, man. It's getting goofy. So that's to me is where I look at a lot of, I look there. But then you look at the external market issues. Well, global. Well, we got 2 wars and counting, right? 2 big ones, Ukraine, and we have obviously the Iran war. So that's an X factor. How's that going to affect the stock market? You know, throw a dart. you have midterm elections this year, which historically have had a negative effect on the stock market, or at least a nil effect on the stock market come November. Then we have interest rates. All betting seems to think that we're going to have some form of a hike this year now, where it used to we were banking on a cut at the beginning of the year. Now it's a hike. That's usually not a good thing for businesses. They're going to pay higher interest rates. Then you have the AI question mark. Everybody loved AI last year. Now everyone's like, what's going on? How are we going to monetize this? Is this the right thing? Is Anthropic? Is OpenAI? They're getting sued by everybody. What about the government regulation? How do we actually monetize this into something that actually makes money? All of these question marks lead to me thinking, oh my gosh, there's a lot of uncertainty. And if you're looking at the crystal ball, the biggest issue that no one is talking about, and Nick Nemeth on June 19th wrote an awesome article about private equity. And he said there's over 32,000 companies owned by private equity comprising $3.6 trillion that are all stuck. No one's trading companies right now. It used to be that these companies would move and it would have monetization events. And what happens is the leverage is growing. The debt's going. And not so coincidentally, the Wall Street Journal did an article about a week later showing that, you know, there was over, 1,200 software companies that haven't been sold. That's a lot. The average holdings for these companies in private equity are, I think, 4,000 are over 6 years. Usually companies are hold 3 to 4 years. And here's the, I was in the private equity world for a long time. So here's the issue. You paid 12 to 15 times. When someone says times, that means they take a multiple like 12 and they times it by your net profit. And that's what the company's worth. So if you make $1 million, you would sell it for 12 million, right? That would be a 12x return. Well, over the years, they were trading companies, interest rates were low. So they were trading for 13, 14, 15. Some are even in the 20s, some of the software SaaS companies. So now they're sitting on them and they're like, oh shoot, no one wants to pay 15 or 20x and the company hasn't grown any. So you have all of this debt and leverage growing because they're not making any money. And all of these investors are sitting there. I think it could be like a subprime like kaboom if they can't figure it out. Because once one person sells at a loss, they'll all start selling for a loss, but no one wants to pull the Band-Aid first because they got to raise money for their next fund. So all of this private equity, AI, interest rates, midterms, global hoopla, this makes me nervous, Randy. Mm-hmm. Like, if you get to me, I would want a market risk report right now. And here's why. Not to make any decisions, but I want to see what percentage of my assets could go backwards. That's what our market risk report does. It's part of every roadmap. It shows me what percentage is in the stock market. A lot of people don't know that. Is it 80% or is it 20%? So that's tied to all the things I just talked about. And then secondly, what would it look like if we had another 2008, 2009, a 2022? How much would we lose in dollars? So if I say, hey, Randy, we just ran a scenario of 2022 and it looks like you'd lose about $700,000. Would you think that's too much risk or just the right amount of risk?
1: That would be too much.
0: Yeah. So only you can decide as a retiree what's the right amount of risk to have a little bit more upside. But before we do any of that market risk analysis, I implore you to first see what you need to do everything you want in retirement. That's the piece that the financial industry misses. Let's see what the return needs to be so that you can go to Florida for 2 months a year, so that you can go on that family trip once a year, so that you can go to, you know, Europe. You can go on that Alaskan cruise. You can do all the things you want. Let's see what that looks like. And then let's pick the investments or recalibrate the scale. Most people just look at it and say, what's the right amount of risk? How do they know? How do you know? How does anyone know the right amount of risk unless they know what they need in retirement to do everything they want? From there, it becomes a very simple math equation. You don't have to guess, Randy. You actually know what you need. And I think that's the magic of tying these things together, is having a plan that addresses everything, not just picking a bunch of stocks, which is what most financial advisors, that's all they do.
2: It's one of those perfect storms happening right now where you mentioned interest rates. There's so many things leveraging on interest rates. It also is the time to go safe. That's when you want to be the one that is lending your money, when you're getting those, when you're going to safe money. Those higher interest rates help you make more money. So it's one of the best times in the last 15, 20 years to get safe. And it's one of the most unpredictable times in the market of recent history too. So those two things are a perfect storm to get safe right now.
1: So for those of you who are out there right now going, I'm making 17, 20% in my Fidelity account. Why do I need to go safe? I have two words for you. Atlanta Falcons. Okay. You remember the Super Bowl? In the second half of the game, they're up 28-3. They're up 25 points. What did they do?
2: Run the ball.
1: They kept throwing the ball all over the field and they lost the game. I couldn't believe it. I'm watching it happen. I go, we're going to lose this game. And that's what you're doing if you're still trying to squeeze more money out of this market. You have FOMO. fear of missing out, and it can burn you. And it's worth a conversation. It's worth to sit down with the team at Golden Reserve and see just how much risk you're at and see how much that could hurt you and what that would do to your retirement. Let's have the conversation. We're not going to be fear mongers around here, but there comes a time when you want to use that money that you've worked so hard for. 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
1: 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Phil Huff, one of our retirement planners, is here today as well. And I want to jump right in, Phil, because this is one of the interesting conversations that I think a lot of people have. And that is, we have been bombarded with messages that tell us that we have to push our Social Security off. The longer you push it off, the bigger your check is. Well, if you retire at 65 and your full Social Security is at 67, what do you do for the gap? So what people are doing now is they're starting to draw off their 401k to get them to their full Social Security age. Kind of makes sense to me, but on the other hand, I've never run the math on this. You have. Does the math make sense in this situation?
2: Yeah, the idea, right? You draw earlier on investments, taking out more to delay your Social Security. And every month that you delay electing Social Security, that benefit goes up. And the average is around 8% a year is how much that Social Security benefit goes up by delaying. Mm-hmm. So you could just simple math it, right? If it's going up 8%, it's hard to get a guaranteed 8% in any investment. So without a crystal ball, then that amount would be higher. You look back at the last 5, 10, 15 years, the market has outpaced that. So your returns would have been higher. Mm-hmm. So you would have made more by electing Social Security and letting your investments grow more. But There's a lot that goes into play into Social Security. And in this world in finances, we want an easy answer, right? We want the 4% rule, things that are simple and easy to grab onto. But the reality is everyone's situation is a little bit different. There's a couple of factors coming into play, especially around Social Security, because it's not just you and your situation. There's obviously the idea of monthly benefits go up the longer we delay. There's also the question mark now is Social Security is going to run out of money as of 2034. So something has to change politically. They got to dump money in the bucket. Something would have to change or else people's benefits could go down. If that happened, then it would have been better to elect your benefit sooner because you would have gotten your full benefit before any type of decrease. And then we have the market outperforming these, which we don't have a crystal ball on knowing what the stock market's going to do. For most folks that we run across, that drain on the investments can hurt them. But it can be worth waiting. And the one thing that a lot of folks don't think about in this is when you have a spouse, the surviving spouse gets to keep the higher of the two benefits. So this, you know, a common scenario for us is, let's say a 65-year-old couple where the husband's benefit is twice as much as the wife's benefit. He maybe worked longer, made more money, what have you. The idea is now we're not just betting on one person's lifespan, we're betting on them both, because if the husband passed away at 75 and the wife lived to 90, she got that double benefit all of those years from 75 to 90 as well. So that's one of the things that goes into the play of delaying maybe the larger benefit but electing the smaller one sooner. There's also things like spousal benefits. I mean, there's so many things, Randy, that go into the Social Security decision. But I will say this, the overarching takeaway, we've ran thousands of scenarios showing different election periods for Social Security, and it doesn't make a huge difference in the big picture of the plan. Mm-hmm. This is one of those things that I think oftentimes are used to kind of pull our attention away from the things that do matter, the things that can change retirement, overpaying taxes on your IRA, way more important than Social Security, losing a quarter or a third of your net worth to a market decrease, the slow eat away of fees, you know, a long-term care need or not having the right legal plan, all the things that we really talk about as the key areas that can take away from your retirement, almost all of them outweigh Social Security when it comes to true impact on your plan.
1: Greg, you've said that a lot, that a lot of people, a lot of financial advisors will bait people in with the whole Social Security strategy thing. And, you know, I know that you give me a steely glare every time I say, well, I figured this out for my retirement. But I did. I looked at, you know, what's my full retirement age? And then I look at, well, what if I retired 6 months earlier and the difference in my benefit was $150 a month? So, I mean, it's not enough to break your retirement.
0: Yeah, I mean, think about it like this. Like when people do the analysis, it's a little bit like what flavor ice cream to eat, how much market risk you have, you know, what do you put on your hot dog? I mean, this is personal. This isn't financial, right? Because there's no right answer. And let me put a bow on this on why it's completely up to you. If you had max Social Security, if you wait till 70 in 2026, you'd get roughly $5,181 a month. That's max. If you get full Social Security, 66, 67, whatever that plays out, about $4,100, $4,152. If you're at 62, Randy, roughly $3,700. So those are your different numbers. But here's what, that sounds like a lot, and it is, maybe. But here's the hard reality. My father turned on Social Security at 62, right around that time period. Over that time period, until he reached age 69, he received roughly $400,000 of Social Security benefits. He passed at 69. If he played the 70 plan of trying to max out his 8% returns, he would have gotten zero. $0 versus $400,000. So you can see how this starts to be a game of what do I think my longevity is versus how much risk I'm going to take. And if you want to know what the break even, how do I make more? If you start at 62 versus 70, if you start at 66 versus 70, the math rakes out roughly to 80. So if you're really that person that needs to get every penny out of the system and you really say, hey, I want to max out my Social Security to the point where I want to get the most over my life, and you think you're going to live over 80, well, then you wait to 70. That's the rough math, right? Like that's the back of napkin. You wait till 70, turn on, and then you have to live roughly 10 years. And at the end of the 10 years, then you start making more money. It's not like you just beat them then. That's when you start getting ahead and that extra, you know, 1,000 a month, or 2,000 a month starts kicking in. So at that point, you're in your 80s. Is it worth it? And that's the question. Like, I'm not going to tell you yes or no, because I don't know who you are. I don't know what your plans are. But at the end of the day, you know, how big is your 401k? Can it supplement it that long? All kinds of IRA taxes. All this stuff goes into why we came up with the income forecast, because it really shouldn't be a Social Security examination. It should be a what am I going to spend a year situation. So our income forecast is the only tool I know about Now, I don't go talk to financial advisors very often. Go figure. I have a show called Fired Your Financial Advisor, Randy. So you can imagine I'm not on anybody's speed dial. But when you break it down and say our income forecast was built to show you what you spent last year, what you received, and then with a 5% return, what your money would look like in 25 years. And we throw in some inflation and some health issues, cost of living adjustments, all that stuff. And the idea is simply to say, does your accounts get bigger or smaller with a 5% return? And if they're getting bigger, you could spend more. And that may help drive, it may hasten or delay your Social Security situation. By looking at our income forecast, it could give you clarity and confidence that, like, look, my accounts are growing without Social Security right now. I haven't turned it on yet. Or look, I've turned on Social Security and my accounts are really growing. So I'm going to do more. So not only, it's not just a Social Security or no Social Security. It's like, well, I'm going to turn on Social Security and do an extra trip now. Or I'm going to do Social Security and do a family trip. Or I'm going to do Social Security and remodel my kitchen. Like, let's not make this a binary cold decision of just dollars. Let's put some life and retirement to it. And by doing that, let's bring it to life and say, what are you going to do with the extra money? Is it worth it? And if you're not going to do anything with the extra money, is it really worth it? That's kind of where I keep going back to. If you don't have plans for the risk that you're taking, then are you just going to try to clinch all your statements in the casket and be like, I'm the richest guy in the graveyard? Like that. That's not what we're trying to accomplish here. Let's see what memories we can build, what memories under management we can provide. And all of that starts with our roadmap. Our roadmap will break down the fees, the taxes, the market risk, the legal issues, and the income. 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Our retirement planners quarterback the whole thing. Again, you just got to get some statements together, and we will make that magic happen, Randy.
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7: The U.S. launches new attacks in Iran. I'm Ann Carrick, Fox News. The White House calling the new attacks punishment for killing two U.S. service members. Fox's Chanley Painter.
8: The U.S. launching an eighth straight night of strikes against Iran. CENTCOM says it hit multiple Iranian targets, including air defense facilities, weapons storage sites, and IRGC forces linked to the attack in Jordan that killed two U.S. service members Friday. Another U.S. soldier is still missing. These mark the first American military deaths since March. March. In total, 16 service members have been killed and over 430 wounded since the conflict began on February 28th. President Trump reacting to the latest deaths, saying in part, it's a very sad thing. He went on to add, we're never allowing Iran to have a nuclear weapon.
7: CENTCOM says more than 50,000 U.S. service members continue to operate across the Middle East. Two social media stars arrested Saturday in Miami as British authorities asked for their extradition on rape and sex trafficking charges.
9: Andrew Tate and Tristan Tate are two of the most polarizing characters on the internet as they promote male dominance and misogyny. But now they're in the custody of the U.S. Marshals Service, facing as many as 59 charges accused of rape and human trafficking. The two had lived for several years in Romania, where they were arrested in 2022 for sexual exploitation. But they denied the allegations and the charges didn't stick. Now British prosecutors are accusing them of abusing women in an area north of London where they grew up. But again, they're denying the allegations. Jill Nato, Fox News.
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21: A fire and lots of damage. Mostly sunny, not as humid today, 69 in downtown Indy. I'm Jake McDaniel. Good morning. Here's what's trending at 8:03. One person is in the hospital after a barn caught on fire Friday night. Zionsville firefighters found the building on fire, and because there were no hydrants nearby, multiple neighboring departments rushed in to help haul water. Firefighters quickly put out the fire, and damage is estimated at $125,000. A federal lawsuit is being filed against Portage Township Schools. Jarrett Lewis explains more.
22: A parent in northern Indiana is filing the lawsuit against the school district, claiming that a teacher gave their young daughter a Plan B emergency contraceptive without permission. The incident reportedly took place in November of 2025, with the lawsuit claiming the teacher obtained and provided the medication outside of an authorized medical setting. The school district is accused of inadequate supervision of the teacher, who has since been dismissed. The family is seeking damage for physical harm, emotional distress, and violations of parental rights. Jarrett Lewis, 93 WIBC Mobile News.
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23: 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You'll notice a hazy sky up there, otherwise mostly sunny and not as humid. Forecast high 85, and then getting into the 60s tonight. I'm Fox 59 meteorologist Ethan Rosick for 93 WIBC.
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Well, welcome. You're listening to the Restructured Health Hour with me, Dr. Nick Wilson. Hey, this is where outdated health dogma gets exposed and we talk about timeless truths to help your body function at its best, because isn't that what we're all going for? It's functioning at our absolute best. This is the Restructured Health Hour with Dr. Nick Wilson. Let's get right into it. Well, there's a lot of talk right now about restoring trust to our broken healthcare system. This is a hot topic right now. And I want to speak to this issue directly because most people listening right now, they've been told the same story their entire lives, that their body is fragile, it's weak, it's broken, it's defective, it's destined to break down. It's the natural state of a, call it a fallen nature. But what if that's not true? What if that story has been sold to you as a bill of goods to allow you to accept the inevitable decline, the inevitable disease that you're going to get, and the inevitable solution of a lifetime of pharmaceutical intervention, aka drugs? Let me break this down for you. Proverbs says the spirit of a man can endure sickness, but a crushed spirit, who can bear that? And isn't that what our current philosophy of trust the system that says that you are defective and broken really highlights? This medical culture, it is one that can crush the spirit if you allow it to be. If you allow someone to speak into your lives and say that your body is broken or you're genetically flawed, you're buying into the system. Because here's the reality. Your body is not broken. Your body is brilliant. It's designed perfectly. It's designed perfectly to heal, repair, regenerate, as long as it has the right conditions. And that's the part that no one talks about. Giving it the right conditions to do what it's supposed to do, which is heal and repair you. That's all governed by the nervous system, yet the nervous system is the most wildly neglected system in modern healthcare. Let me give you an example. One of my mentors, Dr. James Chestnut, he tells the story of the backpack. It's the backpack analogy. And I just want you to imagine this for a second, that you know, you've got this brilliant body, this thing that was designed, I think, perfectly to heal, recover, and repair. Now imagine that you're floating in water with a backpack and you've got this built-in flotation device, and there's just a miniature hole in the flotation device. Well, that miniature hole represents natural aging. That's normal. I'll say that since the fall of man is what is normal occurrence. It happens at an accelerated rate post what I believe the post flood. If you've ever visited the Ark Encounter or the Creation Museum, that would be from that perspective. But you're in the water. You've got a flotation device. It's got a little hole in it. And as you live life, all of a sudden you start to accumulate these rocks that are in this backpack. And these are the stresses of life. These are the toxins that you experience. These are the traumas that you encounter. This is the poor sleep and stress and processed foods and fear. And most people over time accumulate so many rocks in their backpack that their head starts to go underwater. It's causing that hole, that little tiny hole in their flotation device to really get stressed. And most people aren't drowning, though, because they're deficient in a pharmaceutical drug. The pharmaceutical industry takes full advantage over this circumstance, this situation. Most people are drowning because their backpack is too heavy. And the problem is not that you are broken. It's that your body has become burdened with toxicity, with accumulated stress on your nervous system, because the nervous system is what allows your body to adapt to all of that, by the way. You might not be able to control the amount of toxins you get exposed to. I'll say this, you're not able to get rid of all toxins that you're exposed to. You can control some of your toxic inputs. Let's just be real. I mean, I have an office where I'm recording right now that happens to look outside the windows to a McDonald's. And let me tell you, the people going through that line know what they're putting into their body is not good for them. Yet, as I look across that street right now, it's a line all the way around the building.
You're telling me they don't know what they're putting into their body is toxic. They know what is toxic. Now, the consideration here is knowledge versus application. What do you do with that application of that knowledge? What do you do with knowing that, hey, yeah, that food isn't good for me, but I choose a different path? That's what I'm talking about right now. Your nervous system allows you to adapt to the toxic stuff that you're putting into your body, the toxic McDonald's that you're stuffing down your digestive tract. Your nervous system is the control tower of your body. It decides whether you survive or whether you thrive. Because when your body is balanced, when your nervous system is balanced, your body heals, it digests, it regenerates, it adapts at a higher level despite what you've done. Because if perfection is the standard, if perfection was the only way that you would be healthy, none of us would be healthy. It allows you, your nervous system allows you to make up for the fact that you are an imperfect person. But the problem is, when it's interfered with, when it's locked into the state of fight or flight instead of rest and repair, your health breaks down. Your liver doesn't detox the way that it's supposed to. Your kidneys aren't filtering your blood the way that it's supposed to. Your heart's not beating at the rate that it's supposed to. Your heart rate variability, the variability between the heartbeats, is not going to adapt, heal, and your body's not going to repair the way that it's supposed to if there's constant interference to your nervous system. But in medicine, what do? We suppress that symptom. You have digestive discomfort? Let me give you a pill to make your tummy rest. You're going to have a fever? Let's not let the fever do its job. Let's not run its course. Let's lower that fever. If you walk into a nurse's office when you were in school, you were given, if your parents signed off on it, a drug to lower that fever when you got it. Or you are in the hospital and you have a slight fever. Think about it. A place of healing, a place where you're supposed to recover, and yet we are suppressing the crap out of just about every symptom that you can imagine. You're nauseous? Give you an anti-nausea. You're throwing up? Let's make sure that we don't allow you to throw up. Let's make sure that we give you a medication to keep that stuff down. If you consider it, we suppress, we medicate, we silence the signals without ever asking, what is the body actually trying to do in this scenario right now? What if instead of trying to outsmart the body, you started trusting the body? What if health isn't something that you chase, but something you just allow to happen? This is the vitalistic perspective. This is a completely different paradigm than the medical paradigm. What I'm talking about right now is an intentional step away from, an intentional subtraction, not an addition. Health isn't always addition. Oftentimes it's subtraction. And this is what I'm talking about when I talk about reclaiming vitality. It is reclaiming what I believe is your birthright, which is your body's natural ability to heal, recover, and repair. That won't be found in a medication. It's not going to be found in a supplement or a pill or in a $5,000 test. You know, just because this is where functional medicine goes awry, by the way. I see so many people asking me, hey, can you help me find a doctor like you? I want to find a functional medical practitioner. That is, I'll tell you right now, what you don't need. You don't need some expensive test to tell you that your gut is a wreck. You don't need another expensive test to tell you that you've got a digestive enzymes that aren't being produced, or maybe your cholesterol is elevated. What you need a test of is your test of your current lifestyle. Give me your food log. I'll show you more about your state of your internal body by looking at your food log, your heart rate variability study, and your current exercise pattern. I'll tell you everything you need to know about what your medical tests are going to say, which is all based off of symptoms. These are all symptoms of an underlying issue that you've been creating over the course of however many decades that now is caused dysfunction. But I'll tell you, we don't need to be so introspective in looking back about the things that caused us to get to where we are as much as what do we do looking forward. If the body is able to self-heal, self-regulate, and self-repair, and that all happens through the nervous system, then what we ought to consider is,
What's the path forward to remove the interferences and allow my body to self-heal, self-regulate, heal, function, and repair at its highest ability? And when you do that, that's when the miracles happen. That's when the crazy stories start to come about. And that's when you see people actually thriving in life and not just getting overly introspective about all their blood work, about all their tests. That's going to save you time. It's going to save you money. And it's going to be the biggest risk mitigation strategy that you can actually implement for your future self. Hey, that's exactly what we do every day at Restructured. We remove interferences so your body can heal the way that it was designed to do. And we first look at the nervous system because the nervous system is the master control system in your body. And this month right now, we're offering new patient examinations, which is normally, by the way, $250. We're doing it all for simply $88. This is the radio discount. This is Restructured, and we are located on the northwest side of Indianapolis, right there at 96th Street and Michigan Road, just north of I-465. If you've never had your nervous system evaluated for stress, tension, and interference, now's the time to get that checked. All you have to do is text in to 317-749-0677. Text the keyword WIBC. That's WIBC. And let them know that you heard Dr. Nick Wilson on the radio and you'd like to come in for a new patient radio discounted special. Now, here's the deal. We only have a handful of these appointments that we allow through the radio every single week. So if you get contacted back, make sure that you follow up with that. We're not going to waste your time, and I know you're not going to waste ours. Hey, let me give you a story and an analogy that really illustrates my point here. Years ago, when I was standing at this tiger exhibit at the zoo, I was with my sons, and these tigers, man, they looked pretty strong. Just, I was marveling. If you've ever been at the zoo, you know what I'm talking about. They're pacing back and forth, and their muscles are just, they're rippling. You know, you can just see it under their coats. But then the zookeeper said something, and I'll never forget this. She said, "These tigers are healthy enough to survive, but captivity takes a toll." And she starts describing how they're prone to illness, that their fertility is lower, their behavior isn't what you would see in the wild. She even mentioned the word anxiety. That's, I don't know how she knew these tigers had anxiety, but she said something. They're missing what makes them wild. And that line right there, that's what hit me like a ton of bricks. They're missing what makes them wild. And on the surface, these tigers look fine. They look strong. I don't know how to compare them to tigers in the wild because I've never seen that. But inside, they weren't fine. They weren't thriving. They're just simply surviving. And it dawned on me that we're the same way. Humans are simply a captive species. And let me tell you what I mean by that. We wake up to alarms instead of the sunrise. We stare at screens instead of firelight. We sit in traffic instead of just walking under open skies. We eat food by man. If you've listened to me long enough, you know that means processed, packaged, poisoned food instead of food by God, food that's from its natural state, food that was designed. And we wonder why our bodies are breaking down. It's because we are living in captivity. And part of that captivity is being told that you were designed flawed. That's part of it. It adds stress. And we know that captivity destroys vitality in animals. Why do we believe that we're an exemption? That we're born broken, born flawed, born defective? Maybe it's not that you were born defective as much as there's been interferences along the way, even generational interferences from mom and dad or grandma and grandpa that's been passed down through umbilical cord blood. There's a study of umbilical cord blood that found 287 chemicals that were in the umbilical cord that had the chance, doesn't always happen, but it has the chance to make epigenetic changes in the body. That means changing your genetics down the line. We blame the design, but it's not always the design. The truth is we've traded natural environments for artificial ones, and we've lost the very conditions our bodies were designed to thrive in. And so just like the tigers, if you might look strong on the outside,
That was me when I was at my, call it my prime. The way that I looked on the outside would be my prime, but inside I was so sick. I was so sick. And you might be one of those people that you look strong on the outside, but inside you're devitalized. What does that mean? Devitalized. We're designed for vitality. Devitalized is when your body starts to shrink back. It's when you start to retract. It's when your body starts to not express the fullness of life. Your energy goes down. Your eyes aren't as bright. Your skin isn't as clear. And here's the good news, though. If you believe that you are in a devitalized state, or you have been through a devitalized season and you haven't fully recovered, there's good news. Your

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1: Self-regulating system, which all happens through the nervous system. Healing doesn't have to be forced. It happens when we get out of the way. What's in the way right now of you healing, of you self-expressing, of you living at your absolute best? There's something in the way. And when you get out of the way, healing happens. Energy restores. That's when your body starts to thrive. That's when you start to get that energy that you've been looking for. You might be one subtraction away from a breakthrough. Healing is not by addition. It's oftentimes by subtraction. So here's the question. What's interfering with your body's ability to heal? Maybe said another way, what's interfering with your design? We interfere in so many ways, through stress, through toxins, through poor environment, through poor movement, through fear. And just like those tigers, we've been pulled out of our natural habitat. Our health shows it. Our health is a reflection of our daily living. But here's the truth. Your body has not failed you. Do not fall victim to that paradigm, to that worldview. The problem is simply interference. Remove the interference. Let your body do what it's supposed to do. It does not take gimmicks. It does not take thousands of dollars of tests and more hacks and more chemicals. It needs less interference. And that's why I train doctors. I've trained doctors all over the country to analyze the body from this perspective, to not to chase symptoms, but to restore alignment, clear the nervous system. In our home, that's why we eat food by God, not food by man. We're intentional to fortify the mind. We repattern our movement. We reset sleep. We remove toxic inputs. These are not gimmicks. These are simply conditions for vitality. These are conditions for vitality. And a good doctor means teacher, will teach you how to predictably create those conditions for vitality and point out where the conditions have been poorly set up that's going to create a devitalized state. So here's the question. Are you going to trust the experts? Are you going to listen to your body? What if you did? What if you trusted the body more than you trusted the experts, including me, by the way? What if the only thing standing between you and health is removing interference to your nervous system? Your body is brilliant. It's designed to heal. Your job is not to try to outsmart it. Your job is not to try to find a doctor to try to outsmart it. Your job is to support it. That flies in the face of traditional medicine. There's currently a mass exodus from that system, but don't turn to another pill, another supplement. Don't turn to another biohack. You turn to the design. Your body's designed to heal. Your job is to simply support that. Hey, if this message currently resonates with you, don't wait. You know, I've trained doctors all over the country, specifically my doctors here in Indianapolis. These are doctors who I'm with on a weekly basis. My home base is right here on the north side of Indianapolis, 96th Street and Michigan Road, just north of 465. These are the docs that I've trained, that I'm with, and that I trust with my own family's health. This is Restructure on the north side of Indianapolis. If this message did resonate with you today, I've got great news. A new patient examination, which is typically $250. We have a radio listener discount down to $88 right now for that new patient examination. We look for the stresses in your nervous system. Don't wait until your backpack is too heavy. 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

0: see. Here's the question that I hope you're asking from this show, even today. If the body is brilliant, why won't it work? What's wrong with me, maybe? If you've had a problem, a health concern, maybe we should stop asking why won't it work as opposed to what's in the way. What's getting in the way? Your body is designed to heal. What's interfering with your body's ability to do that? I mean, your nervous system, if you consider this, is your adaptive intelligence. It's what's on display right now. It decides whether you're in survival mode or you are in healing mode. Most people that I've seen over the years are stuck in this survival mode. Their eyes express it. Their jaws are tight. Their breath is shallow. Their muscles are rigid. These are all examples of your proverbial gas pedal that's pinned down to the floor. Your brake line is then cut. So if you can't control your car in that situation, what makes you think that you're going to be able to heal in that current state? This is the current state that makes everyone sick. Consider this, that you're told about nutrition. You know now about movement. You know that you need certain supplements maybe for deficiencies in your body, but no one's talking about your gas pedal being plugged to the floor with your brake line being cut. No one's even considered that. You're taking your blood pressure when you go into an examination. They're looking at your cholesterol markers. They're looking at your white blood cell count, that you're doing a complete CBC. No one is checking the balance of your nervous system, all the symptoms of a system that's in fight or flight, and yet here's your medication, which, by the way, is just adding to the fact that the gas pedal is pinned to the floor. I'm going to give you an example of this. Jay, he walked into the office. Man, I remember when I met with Jay, he was in this exact state. And he said, I don't feel depressed, but I feel like the lights are just dimming. He said, I don't think I need a pep talk. I don't need that. I need to find out what's going on. And the reality is that Jay needed a system reset. His nervous system was locked into pedal to the metal on the floor. And I saw it when I did his examination. Back when I was doing everything. I mean, when I first opened my practice, I was doing everything. I was doing the x-rays. I was doing the examination. I was doing the treatments. I was answering phones. And so I certainly was doing all of that when Jay first walked in. And his posture, you could see it. He told the story. Even before he told me his story, his posture, I could see it. His head was forward. His shoulders were sunken in like this. He had the classic closed off pattern that we now know as an alignment pattern. Neurologically, though, that was just all of that was the body saying, hey, I'm in this fight or flight. I'm in this what's called sympathetic overdrive, this stress dominant profile. And it's really like his body had to fight for uprightness. You know, every email was more stress, and you could see it just in his posture. Every meeting was just more tension. His sleep then became fragmented. His digestion became problematic. And again, what did medicine do? Threw pills at all of that. He didn't want that. And most people don't now, by the way. And here's really a principle that if you don't want that, you've got to live by, is that you've got to realize that the body can become devitalized, but then every solution that you then take has to work towards revitalization. So when your digestion is off and your sleep is off, don't chase some pill that's going to add to the devitalization. Every solution has to work towards revitalization, bring the body back, helping the nervous system balance. And remember, the nervous system has two parts. You've got your sympathetic, aka fight or flight, and then your parasympathetic, which is rest and digest. It's restoration. Animals in the wild, they do it naturally. They go back and forth. They switch back between their nervous system. They sprint to get an animal, and then they rest to eat it. Humans live in a permanent sprint. You can easily be in a permanent sprint right now. And that can happen from the chronic stress, the deadlines, the stress on the nervous system, the physical pain that you are currently in. Add that to the finances and all the social media and the fear inputs from the news sources. It's as I've been talking about on this show, it's where we put ourselves into a captivity environment, just with nicer furniture than animals in a zoo. But we're in captivity nonetheless. And with Jay, the very first thing that we started was, hey, there is physical stress on your nervous system. You can see it with his posture. It was confirmed with x-rays. His alignment had shifted so much that it was causing physical damage to his nervous system. That inflammation that was created there, yes, he had some pains, some aches and pains and stiffness of his neck, some lower back tightness in his hips. Those were all symptoms of a bigger issue. When we took his x-rays, you can see there's physical stress on his symptom, on his system. It's causing this chemical imbalance of inflammation that now became cyclical. And now all of the medications that he was taking was just adding fuel to the flame of the inflammation, to the toxic inputs, to unfortunately the stress that was then causing him to stay stuck. And so I want to teach you this principle that I think is critical to health and really should be implemented in healthcare, but it would require a complete paradigm shift in healthcare, and we can't wait for that. That your body can become devitalized, then every solution must align with revitalization. With Jay as a clear example, we start at the place that makes sense. Clear interference, restore alignment, teach the nervous system it's safe to heal. It's safe now. You can heal. Spinal corrections that are targeted to the areas that choke off and cause inflammation are causing his, not just his tightness in his hips, and not just the fact that he has poor range of motion in his neck. No, there's underlying issues that were causing all of that, and it was choking the signal. It's causing his breath to be shallow. It's causing his nervous system to stay stuck. And those subtle shifts in his physiology, those simple, call it habitat changes, he didn't need a biohack. He didn't need another, call it an alternative to a pharmaceutical. He needed to lighten the load. He needed to cool the stress on his system. And within weeks, his sleep deepened. His stress levels, what he would describe as anxiety, started to get better. His posture improved, and yes, his inflammation went down. But the bigger point is that he was able to get himself into an environment for healing and restoration. His digestion improved. He no longer had to take all these medications because his body was being revitalized again. It was returning to normalcy. Here's a critical point. I don't want you to miss this. You can't manufacture energy. You can't manufacture healing. You've got to uncover it. You've got to allow it. You've got to remove the interference, because when energy returns, when interference is removed, when your body starts to become vital again, all of a sudden that's when the crazy stuff happens. That's when the restoration is made. That's when revitalization happens. Hey, what we're talking about right now is what I've trained my doctors to do every day at Restructured. Clear interference so your body can return to rest and repair. If you've never had your nervous system checked, now might be the perfect time for you to get it checked. 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Hey, if your life feels like a sprint and you didn't choose this sprint, it's not a character flaw. I want to be clear here. It's a nervous system state. You know, you've got to teach the nervous system safety. This is what we're talking about today, is teaching the nervous system that it's safe to heal, because healing follows function. If it's functionally in disrepair, if it's functionally in a state of stress, it can't access healing. Your nervous system is what dictates all of this. And you can't heal in a same environment that created the stress in the first place. You think about it. Humans are the only species that believes that we can thrive outside of a natural habitat. And then we act surprised when we don't thrive. You know, every species has required a certain environment to thrive. And you take that species out of that environment, it breaks down. And we are no different. Look at our new normal that's been created. I'm not talking about since post-COVID. I'm talking about since industrialization. We wake up to alarms instead of the sunrise. We eat packaged food instead of real food. This is food-like substances instead of food by God. We sit, we scroll, we stare, and we call that modern. That's not modern. That's captivity. And in captivity with animal species costs them their vitality. And what makes you think that it's going to be any different from animal species to you and I? Back to Jay, who I was talking about earlier. You know, the posture was not a cause. I want to be really clear about this. It was called a confession. It was this confession. You know, long hours at a desk, his late screens, the grab-and-go food. His body told a story. You know, your body tells a story. And this isn't a villain story. It's just habitat mismatch. Your body is going to adapt to the habitat that you create. And so you build this environment over time that then your body becomes a confession of your environment. So with Jay, got to rebuild the environment one lever at a time. You know, we got to make sure that he's getting stress off his nervous system. That's yes, from his physical stress that is on his spine. But then we got to start talking about the other areas of stress to the nervous system. That's sleep. That's chemical load. That's movement patterns. These are all things that are addressed with the right type of neurospinal care. Remember, neurospinal, it's the master system. Your nervous system, I can't emphasize this enough, is wildly neglected. Another patient is coming to mind. I'm gonna call him Mark. He came in, and he's a person who listens to the radio. So I'm gonna disguise his name, but he says this: all my labs are fine. I'm completely exhausted, though, and I've got this condition of erectile dysfunction. And of course, labs can be fine, and you be not fine. I want to be clear about that. Your labs are sometimes the last thing to change, but they're also the first thing to get manipulated. What do I mean by that? That oftentimes things don't show up in blood work. Your body protects your blood. It protects the blood at all costs. Yet we can quickly change our lab work with a pharmaceutical intervention or some type of supplement. Health is not built on labs, and it's not based on labs, by the way. And you're not lab deficient. You're probably lab. What's the opposite of deficient? You probably have had too many labs over time, is what I'm trying to say. You probably have had enough labs to last you a lifetime at this point. You don't need more labs. Oftentimes, you're not lab deficient. You're habitat deficient. You haven't been putting your body in the right environment to heal. And when we just introduce the basics to Mark, I'd say basics are this: you move in a way that's genetically congruent to your body type. That's called alignment training. It's what we do in the office. You supplement in ways that are genetically congruent to your needs. Maybe you don't have enough magnesium. Maybe omega-3s are deficient. Maybe the fact that you're not getting enough sleep right now. If you're not getting enough sleep, if you are movement deficient, if you are not getting the right nutrients, or you have physical stress on your nervous system, your body's not in the right habitat to heal. Your body's in the right habitat to adapt by creating sickness and disease. And Mark didn't get a new body when we, created a new habitat. He just gave his body a new habitat, new environment. There's specifically a shift that must happen with you and I. And the shift is, I would call it a paradigm shift. Normal is not the goal. Normal right now, the average person is filling 12 prescriptions a year. That's quote unquote normal. That's common. That's not the goal. Natural is the goal. Normal is average sickness. It's normal is having low energy. Normal is scrolling on your phone constantly. Normal is that your head is down consistently. Normal is that you've neglected social and you've adopted social media. That's not normal, and certainly not natural. Natural is the design. The body is intelligent. It wants to be put in this new habitat, but it creates a paradigm shift. It requires, I'll say, a paradigm. It requires a paradigm shift for you and I to think different, to move different, and live different. Because your body's been trying to do this all along. It's trying to heal. Health oftentimes is not addition, it's subtraction. Remove the interference, get out of the way, let the body do what it's supposed to do. Hey, if you like what you're hearing, you are hoping to find a doctor like this, well, look no further than Restructured on the north side of Indianapolis. These are docs that I've specifically trained. These are natural health care providers and chiropractors, and they exist specifically to help you live to your potential. They have a worldview and a paradigm that says you are designed to heal. Alignment is first, nerve system optimization. 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If that's you and you're looking for doctors like that, I've got good news for you. 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Simply text in 317-749-0677. 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Hey, what we're talking about right now is captivity. Captivity. I mentioned tigers in the zoo. Tigers in the zoo get tigers in the zoo type problems when they are in captivity. And captivity is no different for you and I. We are a captive species because of the way that we are living. We've created a habitat that has created this cage that is no longer common to be healthy. It's actually normal to be sick. Look at the statistics. You're seeing it all over the news and headlines, and the way that America has shifted is wildly sick, and that's why there's a whole movement to create and make America healthy again. Here's the problem, that freedom looks radical because it's actually rare. Like, some of these things that have been talked about seems radical because it's so uncommon. But when you choose freedom for your body, when you choose freedom for your life, you're choosing a different paradigm. And I'm telling you, this is what is needed, is a paradigm shift. But do not miss the biggest point. Freedom is not more expensive tests. It's not in functional medicine where you're going to spend literally $5,000 to $10,000 on all these tests to really have no solutions for your habitat change. Freedom is recognition of your body's innate ability to repair and recover and ultimately heal when you remove the interference. But we've got to start there, is remove the interference and recognize that your nervous system is the master controller of health. You want natural health? Well, you're going to have to consider that your nervous system is what creates it. And it's very well protected because it's so important. Your spine protects your nervous system because of how important and sensitive those tissues are to the function of your body. Consider this. Cut the nerve to the heart, it's going to stop. Cut the nerve to the lungs, not going to breathe well. Nervous system is not just a system, it's the system. It's your conductor. It's the conductor's pathway, if you will. And when the timing is off with the conductor, the whole orchestra is going to sound wrong. So just hear me here. If the conductor's timing is off, think of Indianapolis Symphony Orchestra. Amazing. But if that conductor is off, the whole orchestra is going to sound off. No matter how good the instruments are, no matter how good the players are, no matter, I said players, the musicians. Everything's going to be off though. This is why I get so frustrated by the current movement in healthcare, is that there's people now who are popping up who are taking full advantage of the fact that you don't know what to do or where to go. Now you've recognized that medicine is a problem, that you want a different approach, and now there's doctors who have exited allopathic medicine. They realize it's a problem, they realize there's a shift occurring in America, and they say, here, I'll be a natural doctor. I'm not going to push pills. Yeah, I hear that a lot. I'm not going to push pills. Well, what are you going to push? Are you going to push your supplements? Are you going to push your expensive tests? What are you going to push? And are you going to work with the design to point out where there's interferences in the system and then point to a habitat change? This is why so many people are stuck in this spin cycle, because they're adding supplements, they're buying wearables, they're buying into the gimmicks or the social media the wearables that have gone viral. But if the master switch is jammed up or in stress mode, you're just putting lipstick on a pig. It's still a pig. I didn't call you a pig, but it's still a pig. You've got to exit stage left and recognize, hey, I don't need to add more. I need subtraction. I need to find where there's interferences in the system and allow it to heal. Step out of the system first. With Jay, I'll go back to him. The first objective, the metrics were all neurological, because you've got to improve the balance between sympathetic and parasympathetic tone. It's a tone thing. You know, that's posture rewiring. That's alignment training. That's removing of the stress to his nervous system, the physical stress. So that's physical adjustments. You know, we use instrumentation a lot. It's very specific adjustments that are down to the millimeter that are measured via X-ray. But we know exactly where the stress is on the nervous system and remove that first. The subjective metrics, they followed. But you don't chase the subjective metrics, like energy and appetite and focus. And no, those are subjective. They follow form. They follow function. They follow the objective metrics first. You've got to take care of those objective interferences, remove those first, and then the master conductor, boom. I don't know why I just said boom. It picks up and starts that baton again, but is now coordinated. I think of a mom who brought in her newborn just recently. You know, my doctor's telling the story. Colicky, inconsolable. This little boy is stuck in a stress posture, and this has been going on since basically birth. Specific adjustments given to this child's upper part of his nervous system, the C1 and C2 bones. These are the top two bones that protect the nervous system. Nervous system settled down, digestion starts to wake up, the home all of a sudden is peaceful because this little baby is no longer colicky. That is not magic. That is just working with the design of the body. The master switch got flipped on. It was off. How did it get off? Because this child had birth trauma and no one ever checked this child's spine. And here's a critical point, is that when that switch is flipped off, nerve system is now stuck in stress. But when function is returned, when you flip that switch again, all of a sudden, boom, now you have this signal that's restored, function starting to improve, alignment is now improved. By the way, that's not cosmetic, even though, you know, posture oftentimes gets so much better. You're standing more upright. That's not cosmetic. Your brain is just saying, hey, I'm safe to actually stand up, to open up your chest, to actually be alive again. That's how the body was designed, was not for captivity, but for ultimate freedom. And that's one of the reasons why we say experience health freedom. It's got to be experienced. Exit the system, live naturally, and experience health freedom. A good quality neurospinal chiropractor is going to help you there. I think everyone needs a good quality neurospinal chiropractic specialist on his or her healthcare team. And the team at Restructured, I'm biased because this is my team. This is the team that I train and work with on a week-to-week basis. But it's been said, they are unbelievable. I agree. And right now, if you are one of those people who has not had your nervous system checked and your spine adjusted, I've got good news for you. That examination, that neurospinal evaluation, which is typically $250, right now it's $88 for radio winners. We specifically block off appointment times throughout our week for radio winners, and we give that spot to those who text in first. And so I'm going to give the number and the text keyword for you to text in to win that new patient examination, which includes a neurospinal evaluation, typically $250 for $88. So here's the number that you text in, 317-749-0677. You text in the keyword WIBC to 317-749-0677. Restructured is located 96 and Michigan Road on the north side of Indianapolis, just north of 465. 317-749-0677. Okay, we're talking about the body being brilliant. Literally brilliant. But let's talk about restoring the blueprint. What if you had a blueprint for your health? What if there's an exact recipe for you to not only be healthy and restore vitality, but live a vibrant and energetic life? Here's the reality. The blueprint for your health isn't found somewhere out there. I don't have it for you. The reality is it's already inside of you. The work isn't to reinvent health. I want to be really clear about this. The work has to be to remove what blocks health. I was talking about Jay earlier, and Jay came back about a month later and said, "Yeah, I didn't realize how noisy my body had gotten until the noise stopped." And he didn't have tinnitus or like ringing in his ears or something. He was talking about the lights. The lights aren't dimmed anymore. They're steady now. Not because like someone boosted him with a bunch of vitamins or something, but because his nervous system was less stressed. His nervous system wasn't on heightened awareness. His nervous system was no longer in survival mode. We took rocks out of the backpack. We took stressors off of his nervous system. Those stressors were misalignments, poor sleep, fear-driven habits, I'd say, taking medications preventatively that were actually adding rocks to his backpack, and his body can't rest in that situation. I'll give you another example, Susan. She had these migraine headaches that were cyclical, hormonal, that come along with her menstrual cycle, and she was on this merry-go-round of headaches every month that went on for decades. Literally decades. She's just turned 40, so she's had these headaches since she was in her teens. When we corrected the alignment problem in the upper part of her neck and then lowered it's called allostatic load, the load on her nervous system, now all of a sudden, She's not having hormonal headaches. The alarms that were going off with her nerve system being overly stressed, that's why someone gets headaches, is that it wants to shut you down so that you don't have so much nerve system stress. Those alarms were not firing like they once were. And it's not because that we didn't find like a, it's not because we found like the perfect hack, I want to say. It's not because there was this magical adjustment necessarily. It was the system of removing interference to the nervous system itself. That's one of the reasons why we see so many miracles and have out over the past 10 years. And one of the reasons why now I travel all over the country teaching doctors to remove interference from the nervous system. And I love working with chiropractors specifically because it is so much easier to train a chiropractor than it is a medical doctor. Someone once said that to teach a medical doctor how to think vitalistically is like trying to teach penguins how to fly. I would disagree with that statement slightly just because penguins can't fly, and I have seen really good medical doctors come around, but it's so stinking difficult. And Susan was a perfect example that she saw functional medicine doctors. She had been to naturopathic doctors, but no one ever taught her how to take the stress off of the nervous system with very specific adjustments, with very specific sleep optimization techniques, how to fortify your mind by taking every thought captive and guard your inputs, how to make sure you're training your brain and rewiring your thoughts for a renewed mind. Like, no one went through this systematically with her, and sure enough, we did. And this isn't a pat on the back for my doctors, but it is a recognition that when you get to the root causes of interference and remove it, health becomes the natural state. And too many people have accepted that the natural state of their body is ill health, pain, and disease. And if that's you, it doesn't have to be that way. It doesn't have to be that way. There are doctors, natural healthcare practitioners who believe that they exist to serve people like you, to help rip them out of that situation and introduce them to not only a new paradigm and a new way of thinking, but also a way to optimize their health. And that's why I'm so proud of our doctors at Restructured Chiropractic, because that's exactly what they do day in and day out. Right now, Restructured has a discount for new patients. Typically, it's $250 for that new patient examination. They're doing it for $88. All you have to do is text in WIBC to 317-749-0677. That's 317-749-0677. Keyword is WIBC, and you'll be eligible if you're one of the radio winners to receive that full examination. 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Hey, remember to think, but don't think like the rest of the world. Step out, exit medicine, live naturally, and experience health freedom. I'm Dr. Nick Wilson. Make it a great rest of your day and be intentional. 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We'll see you next time.
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2: Getting back, I'm Paul Stevens, Fox News. The U.S. striking Iran hard last night following the deaths of two service members in Jordan. Madeline Rivera in D.C.
3: CENTCOM says the latest round of strikes yesterday weren't only meant to degrade Iran's ability to hit ships in the Strait of Hormuz. They also targeted IRGC forces that they say launch attacks against U.S. service members in Jordan on Friday. We have yet to learn the identities of the two fallen service members. The U.S. says they were killed as they and partner forces defended themselves from Iranian ballistic missile and drone attacks. One service member is currently missing in action. Four American service members were evacuated to Jordanian hospitals. They have since been released.
2: And that's Fox's Madeline Rivera again in D.C. Popular social media influencer brothers Andrew and Tristan Tate arrested in Miami following years of legal battles.
4: A pair of British social media influencers are behind bars after being arrested by U.S. marshals the moment they stepped on American soil. Brothers Andrew and Tristan Tate were arrested in Miami Saturday. British authorities requested the help of the U.S. seeking their extradition. prohibition on rape and human trafficking charges. The brothers have built their so-called empire on ideas of male dominance and misogyny. They are expected in federal court next week.
2: Fox Chanley Painter in New York. Now, the Tates have faced numerous controversies and legal troubles in the past, but they continue to deny all of the serious allegations against them. The Akron Zoo in Ohio forced to shut down Saturday early due to a bomb threat, zoo officials saying it's consistent with threats received at other major zoos, including those in Phoenix, Seattle, Miami, and Cleveland. The string of bomb threats, as well as some swatting incidents, have been impacting zoos in the U.S. for about 3 months now. No explosives or other hazardous materials have been found. 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
1: 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On the go.
5: They've been served with a set of challenges. Partly cloudy and 71 in downtown Indy. I'm Jake McDaniel. Here's what's trending now at 9:02. You may remember someone robbed a restaurant on Indy's south side back in May. A small fire and road closures also left the business's future uncertain. Parkside Public House in Garfield Park called for help on social media recently, saying they're about to hit a financial wall.
6: The money does run out at some point, and there's only so far we can go, and we're definitely willing to keep going if possible, but at the same time, like, sometimes those external forces are just like a little too much to overcome.
5: Owner Lexi Haynes tells Fox 59 she wants to keep the restaurant open, but added the next few weeks will determine if that's even possible. A parent is filing a federal lawsuit against a northern Indiana school district, and Jarrett Lewis breaks down why.
7: Portage Township Schools is accused of failing to properly supervise one of their teachers after a parent claims her daughter was given a plan B without the parent's knowledge or consent. According to the lawsuit, the incident occurred in November 2025, with the lawsuit claiming that the teacher obtained and provided the medication to the student outside of an authorized medical setting. The school district has since let the teacher go while an investigation is underway. Jarrett Lewis, 93 WIBC Mobile News.
5: And the Indiana Fever beat the New York Liberty last night 108-88. Kelsey Mitchell scored 33 points while Caitlin Clark added 17. 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
8: Air quality alert in place through central Indiana today. You'll notice a hazy sky up there. Otherwise, mostly sunny and not as humid. Forecast high 85 and then getting into the 60s tonight.
5: And that's Fox 59 meteorologist Ethan Rosick, and I'm Jake McDaniel on the level, on the go, and on WIBC.com.
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17: Now, to kick things off, I want to ask you something before we get going today. I want you to actually think about this, not just let it wash over you. Let's really think about this. You have a 401k or an IRA. Maybe you have both. And right now, somewhere on your statement, there is a number. Maybe it's $400,000. Maybe it's $800,000. Maybe it's $1, $2 million. And I want you to ask yourself, whose money is that exactly? Because if you think that whole number is yours, if you think you have full access to all of it, I have some unfortunate news for you. And it's the kind of news that people tend to get a bit angry about when they hear it for the first time. That number on your statement, here it comes. It belongs in part to Uncle Sam. And the longer you wait to deal with it, the more of it he gets to keep. We're going to talk about that today in plain English. No jargon, no charts, just the truth about the tax time bomb sitting inside your retirement savings right now and exactly what you can do about it.
20: Welcome to Retire with Purpose with Casey Weed at Howard Bailey Financial. I'm Marshall Johnson, Vice President and fellow CFP professional. And Casey, that open there hit a little bit different today. I feel like you're in a bit of a mood.
17: Oh, you think I'm in a mood, do you, MJ? Well, hey, look, I've been in a bit of a mood.
20: Yeah.
17: And I'll warn you right now.
20: All right.
17: I've been in a mood for about, I don't know, two decades?
20: So for some time now.
17: Well, and look, it's not getting a whole lot better. This is why we're covering this. You know, here, seriously, you know what got me fired up last week?
20: Nope.
17: I was at my son's golf tournament, and I'm standing there next to this other dad, and we're getting to talking. And it turns out that he's retiring in about 14 months, and he's excited. He's been saving for 30 years,
20: sure.
17: Three decades, right? He's got a little over $900,000 in his 401k. This is just how these conversations go, right? You're playing a little golf. You're hanging out with your buddies. They know what you do. You start talking math. You start talking numbers. You start talking finance, especially because he's getting to retire. So I asked him, just casually, do you know what your tax plan looks like when you start pulling money out of that account? And he just kind of looked at me like I had asked him something in Mandarin. And that's not a knock to this guy. He's a smart guy. He actually ran a manufacturing division for 25 years.
20: Yeah.
17: He could do math in his sleep, right?
20: Right.
17: Nobody, not his advisor, not his accountant, nobody had ever sat down with him and walked him through what actually happens to that $900,000 when it hits as a taxable event, which is called retirement, withdrawal, what ultimately is going to happen to all of our 401ks and IRAs. Nobody had told him about the widow's tax penalty. Nobody had explained RMDs to him. Nobody had said the words Roth conversion in a sentence that made any sense to him. And Marshall, that right there is the whole reason that we built this company.
20: Yes.
17: And it's the whole reason we're doing this show right now.
20: Yeah, absolutely. And you know, the thing that gets me, Case, is this man has done everything right. He saved. He was disciplined. He didn't blow his money. And through no fault of his own, there could be a quarter of that money or more just sitting there waiting for Uncle Sam to claim it. That seems fundamentally unfair.
17: Well, I mean, I don't know if it's fundamentally unfair, but sure, you could say that. It's fundamentally unfair.
20: It's frustrating. Yes,
17: at the very least, it's frustrating. This is the reality of your IRAs and 401ks, but there are things you can do to manage it. Mm. There's things you can take action on to minimize Uncle Sam's cut, and that thing is called a plan. With the right information, I believe a lot of these potential risks are avoidable. At least they can be minimized, yeah. Which is why we're going to spend a good chunk of today walking through exactly what that looks like.
20: Yeah. All right. Well, Case, let's get into it. The tax time bomb, for somebody who's never heard that phrase, what exactly are we talking about?
17: All right, MJ, I'm going to paint you a picture. You know I'm a terrible artist, but I'm going to paint you a bit of a picture today. And what we're going to do is we're going to use a metaphor. We're going to talk about apples, okay?
20: Apples.
17: So we're going to talk about apples. Okay. Just bear with me. Mm-hmm. Let's imagine there's a big apple orchard, and Uncle Marshall... That's you today, okay? Uncle Marshall.
20: Perfect.
17: Congratulations. You made it into the analogy, metaphor. Right. I always get those two things mixed up. Like, I'm good at math, not English.
20: Well, great. What do I do with my apples?
17: Well, let's think about this a little bit. You run into this orchard, right? So here comes Uncle Marshall, runs into the orchard, and he says, "Hey, put your apples in my orchard. I'll keep them for you. I'll let them grow. I won't charge you anything while they're growing." And you're like, awesome. What's the catch? And there's fine print, because there's always fine print with Uncle Marshall.
20: Yes, right? Sir. Yes, sir.
17: The fine print says, when you take your apples out, I get 15%. And if one of you dies, your spouse passes first. I'm going to bump that to 25%. Oof. And when you're both gone and the apples go to your kids, 35%, maybe more, depending on what state you actually live in, because we have to consider state taxes, too.
20: Right.
17: That's your 401k in a nutshell. Or can you say apple shell?
20: Yeah.
17: That's your IRA. That's the deal. The apples are going to get taxed. That is done. The only question is when and exactly how much.
20: Yeah, and I think that's the part that people aren't really thinking about when they're working, saving, putting all those dollars into their 401k. They're not considering that at some point when it starts to come out.
17: We're just working, right? We're working. We're saving. We're doing what we heard that guy on the radio tell us to do, right? We're saving.
20: Get
17: We're putting
20: your
17: money
20: match.
17: In our 401k.
20: In
17: We're
20: 401k.
17: Getting our match.
20: Yeah.
17: But most of the time, most people have never heard it explained that way, how it actually works. You look at that statement, you see $1 million, you think, I have $1 million.
20: Mm-hmm.
17: I mean, I will always remember a gentleman that came in to visit with me that pulled out a statement. He said, "Casey, I didn't even look at this statement. I haven't looked at it in years. I'm a millionaire."
20: Yeah, look at that.
17: He had just hit the point where he was just over $1 million in his 401k. He goes, "I'm a millionaire." And I had to deliver
20: that. You had to rain on his parade.
17: I did. Yeah, because he had never considered Uncle Sam's cut. He wasn't a millionaire yet because he hadn't paid Uncle Sam. And so let's go back to this example. You have $1 million. And you say, you have somewhere between 600 and 800 and 50,000, depending on how well you've actually planned. And you look at me and you say, it's like I just stole something from you, right?
20: Mm-hmm, yeah.
17: I didn't steal anything. Look, Uncle Sam did it. I'm just delivering the bad news. We end up being quite often the bearer of bad news here as financial planners. And you did that years ago with a signature on a form that you probably didn't actually read. And here's where it gets really interesting. This is the part your financial advisor is almost certainly not talking to you about.
20: Sure.
17: There are moments in your retirement when the tax situation gets dramatically worse.
20: Oh, boy.
17: That's when the first spouse passes away.
20: Yep.
17: You go from being taxed at the married filing joint rate to being taxed as a single filer. But your IRA, what did it do? It didn't go away.
20: It's still growing.
17: It doesn't care that you're now a single person. Your required minimum distributions, the amount you have to take out every year because the IRS tells you to, that amount stays the same. So your income from that account stays the same. Your tax bracket, it jumps. And it doesn't just jump a little bit. It jumps significantly. What we call this the widow's penalty. And on a $1 million IRA, Marshall, that's often an extra $75,000 to $100,000 going to Uncle Sam that didn't have to go there in this type of example.
20: $100,000.
17: Yeah, I mean, you wouldn't voluntarily write Uncle Sam a check for $100,000, right?
20: Not me.
17: Here you go. You're doing great. Here's some extra money.
20: Yeah, I absolutely would not. No.
17: No, nobody would. But people do it every day, not because they want to, but because nobody built them a plan to avoid it in the first place. The second moment is when both spouses pass.
20: Right.
17: And now
20: right.
17: the money goes to the kids. And your kids, they're not retired yet. They're probably in their 50s or 60s. They're not only earning income, they're probably in the peak of their earning years, high tax brackets, and the Secure Act. The Secure Act
20: yeah.
17: took that old stretch IRA provision away, so now they have to take that money out over 10 years. Their 10 highest earning years of their life at their highest tax rate, so that $1 million IRA you worked 30 years to build could end up with your kids inheriting about $650,000 of it, if you're lucky. And here's the kicker, there's a fix. And it's so simple that people get annoyed when I tell them, here we go.
20: You ready?
17: This thing is, pay the tax. That's it. Just pay the tax. But you pay the tax on your own terms, not Uncle Sam's terms.
20: Oh, I like that. Let's talk about our own terms versus Uncle Sam's
17: terms. Well,
20: that's
17: the way we like it. And so in the first few years of retirement, before Social Security kicks in, before you hit 73, 74, and your required minimum distributions just simply force your hand, you're often in the lowest tax bracket you will ever be for the rest of your life. And that creates an incredible opportunity window. And what we want to do is use that window to systematically convert that IRA money to Roth IRA money. You pay the tax on it now. 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
17: Should be, right?
20: It should be.
17: I mean, here's the uncomfortable truth. 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
20: Welcome back to Retire with Purpose. I'm Marshall Johnson here with Casey Weed at Howard Bailey Financial. And you know, Casey, while we were sitting here in this break, yeah, I started thinking, we've been talking a lot about taxes, and I know that's a big one, but you know, I speak with families every day, all throughout the week, and you know, the biggest fear, the number one fear that I generally hear is running out of money. And you know, and I know you've heard that, it is a legitimate fear, or is it mostly the financial industry just trying to create some anxiety?
17: Oh, MJ, you're hitting on something. Here's the honest answer, okay? It's both. Okay. Here's what the data actually shows us. Gallup, we've heard of them before. Yep. Gallup did a poll, yeah, and they asked people who are about to retire, do you think you have enough money? Believe it or not, about 50% said, I don't know. Probably not. All kinds of anxiety. Then they asked people who are already in retirement,
20: okay,
17: the same question. 75% said, yeah,

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2: Now I had 75% of them saying they were confident they had enough money. Yeah.
3: Well, let me tell you about a gal. We're going to call her Carol. That's not a real name. Protecting the innocent, as always, here in the Retire With Purpose radio show. So Carol came to us about 2 years ago. She was 63. Her husband had passed just 3 years before, and she was sitting on about $1 million in one of her 401ks and some CDs. And she had been told by her previous advisor, a guy that she had been working with for 12 years, over a decade, that she couldn't retire. Oh, and wow. We see this all the time. Now, my advisor told me I couldn't retire and that she needed to keep working, that you need to keep working. She was going to run out of money by her late 70s. And how many hear that? I mean, 12 years with an advisor, $1 million saved. And this woman genuinely believed that she was going to end up broke.
2: Wow.
3: So we sat down with her and we built her what we call an income forecast. That's a tool that we have that takes what you actually spent last year, projects it forward 25 years, showing you exactly what will be left in your accounts at every single age after every single year. And I'll tell you what we found with a 5%, just a 5% average growth rate, conservative, realistic.
2: Sure.
3: Carol's money was going to outlast her. Not just a little bit, but by a significant margin. Wow. She wasn't going to run out of money. Not even close. She wasn't even going to have more money at 85 than she had when she walked into her office. So the accounts just kept growing at just 5%. The moment I put that on the screen, Marshall,
2: mm-hmm.
3: I've been doing this job for a couple of decades, and I've seen a lot of things.
2: Yeah.
3: Carol just sat there quiet for a moment, and then she said, I'm not even exaggerating, she said, why didn't anyone ever show me this before? That's not a unique thing that we hear in our conference rooms.
2: Right.
3: And the answer to that question is uncomfortable. Her previous advisor charged 1.1% of her assets. That's roughly $11,000 a year. And every dollar she spent in retirement was a dollar that reduced his fee. He had a financial incentive for her not to feel confident.
2: Yikes.
3: He had a financial incentive to keep her working, to keep her saving, to keep her money in his system. Carol retired 4 months later. 4 months after she walked into our office, she was retired. She went to Scotland last fall. She sends us a card every Christmas, and her money is doing exactly what we told her it would do.
2: I mean, that's it, right? That's the whole show in a story. That's really kind of everything.
3: Yeah, and I think that's a story that is not unique. This is a story that we could tell example after example because so many retirees are concerned about stepping into retirement because they've been terrified by what they've been told by an advisor, what they've read in a newspaper. You need to have $5 million to retire. You need to have $10 million to retire. That's not how retirement actually works. That's not a retirement plan. That's just a number that somebody threw out there. Your retirement plan has to be customized to you, your own unique situation. I've seen people retire on $250,000. I've seen people need $50 million to retire. It just depends on your unique situation.
2: Well, and I think, too, part of the financial advisory world, they're using Monte Carlo simulations, and they're saying, well, heck, you know, we run all these simulations. You've got like a 78% confidence level or an 80% confidence level, and people take that and run with it and realize, geez, that's not very good. I want 100% confidence level. So they feel like they have to keep working, keep getting that number closer. Well, what's happening is you're getting closer to life expectancy, and you're getting closer to the point where you may not be able to do all the things that you saved all this money for in the first place.
3: You know, quite often it's not always, you know, the financial advisor just wants to keep you working. Of course, that's not always the way it is.
2: Mm-hmm.
3: Yeah, sometimes they just didn't take all the factors into consideration, right? I mean, a huge one is your spending pattern. You know, if you inflate your spending at 3.5% every year from the time you're 60 to 90 or beyond, I mean, your expenses are going to double every 20 years. So when you're 60, you're spending $100,000.

0: $200,000 a year. Now, when you're 80, you're spending $200,000 a year. They might be projecting that when you're 100, you're spending $500,000 a year. Right. Like that's not reality. Spending patterns change. I've sat down with individuals that had no tax plan, like we talked about earlier in the show. Yeah. So if you adjust that spending pattern, you adjust the risk level, and then on top of that, you actually put together a tax plan that saves you hundreds of thousands of dollars.
1: Right.
0: Well, that's like having hundreds of thousands of dollars of more money available to you so you can actually retire. And this is literally why we exist. And I want to say one more thing, because I know there's a lot of people listening right now that are just right there in Carol's exact situation.
1: Like on the cusp of retirement, is that what you're saying?
0: You're sitting on real money. And you've saved diligently, you've worked your tail off, and you've been made to feel like it's not enough. And I want to say that directly to you. Get a second opinion. You don't take your advisor's word for it. Don't take your fear's word for it. Come in. Let us run the numbers, because so much, this is just math at the end of the day. It's math. And that initial consultation, it's free. It takes about an hour, and we can let you know if you can retire. We'll let you know when you can retire. We'll let you know strategies that can allow you to spend with confidence in retirement. And if your current advisor is right and you do need to keep working, we'll tell you that. We'll be honest with you. Yeah. But if you're in Carol's situation, and more people are actually in Carol's situation than you'd actually think, you deserve to know that.
1: You deserve to know that. We were sitting down with a family just the other day, and this individual was under the assumption that he couldn't retire for 2, maybe 3 years. And by the time we got done looking at the math case, it was clear that he had everything he needed. He had what we would call a funded retirement. And at this point, all of his extra working, all of his extra saving was just padding the legacy dollars that he's going to be leaving to the kids. And they looked at each other and they said, "We're not working just to leave the kids more money." And that realization, having an actual conversation, looking at the math, was so empowering to understand that, hey, you've reached the destination. You've won the game. Now it's your choice when you step away. I don't care if you want to keep working, but the reality is now is the time for you to understand that you can step out that door.
0: Because very few people are going to continue to work when they don't need to work. If you don't need to make an extra $100,000 over the next 2 or 3 years in a job that you don't really enjoy, well, you're probably not going to do that for someone else out of some altruistic need to give more money to your kids or to leave more to charity. There are those unique individuals.
1: Absolutely.
0: But 95% of individuals don't fall into that category. You just need to know where you stand so that you can actually take that step away from the job that you're not enjoying and do things that you actually have that actually bring joy to your life every day.
1: Case, I love the story about Carol. And if Carol's story sounds familiar to you, if you've been told you can't retire, or if you've already retired and you still don't feel 100% completely confident, let's find out together. 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
1: Welcome back to Retire with Purpose with Casey Weed, CEO of Howard Bailey Financial. This is one of my favorite segments, Casey. This is time for the mailbag segment where we answer Q's from U's, featuring questions we receive from families that we meet with or listeners to the show. So first up, let's call this gentleman Dennis. Dennis writes to us and says, Casey, I'm 67 years old, retired 2 years ago. I've got about $800,000 in my IRA that I haven't even touched yet. My advisor says to leave it alone as long as possible, but something just doesn't feel right. Am I making a mistake by waiting?
0: Oh, I think anytime you get that feeling, you got to pay attention to those feelings. They're real. Look, this is a great question because if you have that instinct, like I said, look, something doesn't feel right. Trust that instinct. It's right. It's correct. Here's a general principle when it comes to your IRAs, your distributions. Well, your conventional wisdom says delay your IRA withdrawals as long as possible. Why? So that you can let the money grow tax deferred, right? We've always been told that's a great thing. You're getting triple compounding. Your principal's earning interest. Your taxes you would have had to pay are also earning interest year after year. Your interest is earning interest. So you're getting all of this compounding growth. So that there is a kernel of truth in there. But here's the part that nobody tells us. You're 67. And at 73, your required minimum distributions kick in. And now what's going to happen? You're going to be forced to start pulling money out of that IRA, not on your own schedule, but you know whose schedule, Uncle Sam's schedule, or as we like to call him, Uncle Marshall.
1: My apple orchard over there.
0: Now you have to start taking it out. It's not on your schedule, right? You have now ended up on the government plan. You have to do what they tell you to do. And if you're
1: nobody likes to be told what to
0: do. Nobody wants to be on the government plan, and you do have a window of unique opportunity right now. You know, if your IRA has been growing since you retired, those required distributions are going to be larger and larger, which means higher taxable income. That potentially also means higher Medicare premiums, depending on how big those distributions get. That's called IRMA, income-related monthly adjustment amounts. That's an IRMA surcharge, and a lot of retirees get surprised by it, which potentially means more of your Social Security becomes taxable. So you have more Social Security becoming taxable. You have Medicare premiums that might be twice what your neighbor's paying for the same coverage, and then you're getting bumped into a higher tax bracket. So the question isn't just when to start taking money out. It's whether these next few years, right now, between 67 for you, Dennis, and 73, these are a golden window of opportunity to do something called a Roth conversion at a lower tax rate than you'll probably ever see again. Now, whether that's the right move for Dennis specifically, I genuinely cannot tell you. It depends on more factors than we actually have access to given this question. Because it depends on his total income, his Social Security situation, his wife's health, his state of residence. There's just too many variables at the end of the day. But what I can definitely tell you, and I can always tell you this, is you need to get a second opinion before you hit that RMD age of 73, maybe it's 74 for you, and lose the window of opportunity altogether. So give us a call. Let us run your numbers. The conversation's free.
1: The conversation is free, and that's retirewithpurpose.com, or call or text REVIEW to 877-771-5724. I love that question, Casey, coming in from Dennis. He's coming in hot with a very good question. And you know, at the top there, he talked about his instinct, right? His instinct. And sometimes the conversation is not quite that simple. Sometimes people need to spend their retirement savings during that window before the required minimum distributions kick in. But we meet with lots of families that don't need to be spending. So they're just kind of sitting there, and those accounts are growing. And, you know, with the market growth the last few years, we're seeing individuals that retired with a sum of money, and it may have grown by two-thirds or a third.
0: And maybe you did some Roth conversions, but you didn't do enough, and especially to keep up with the rate of growth that you saw in your IRAs. But like, you still have options.
1: Yeah, and it's a matter of, you know, we talked about this in the top also. Nobody loves to pay taxes, but the reality is here that these taxes are going to be paid. And you mentioned, Casey, do you want to do it on the government schedule or do you want to do it on your own schedule? And I think that's the empowering part, is understanding if you're 62 to 65 and you've got this window of opportunity till 73, 75, that is a golden time. David McKnight, previous podcast guest of ours, author of The Power of Zero, talks about this as the tax oasis, right? Is understanding what your options are, understanding your numbers, and that's going to empower you to make very educated decisions. Second question. This one's, let's call her Patricia. Patricia writes, I've been with my financial advisor for almost 11 years. I just found out that I've been paying over 1% in fees, which I calculated comes out to about $27,000 last year. Patricia says, I feel sick. What should I do? Question mark.
0: First off, I would tell you, Patricia, just take a breath. Hey, you're not alone in this, not even close. The number one thing that I hear from new clients is I had no idea how much I was actually paying. And look, it's by design. The financial industry does not make fees easy to find, especially in some of the more complicated products like variable annuities. We've seen fees in excess of 3, even 4% per year, and they're hard to find. You can't figure these things out unless you call the company that issued the actual product and know the right questions to ask. I've called these companies before, and they've told me the fees are 1.5%. Then I ask another question. Well, now it's 2.5. I ask another question. Oh, now it's 3.5% per year. You have to know the right questions to ask. They don't make them easy to find. They're expressed as percentages. They're not expressed as dollars. And they just don't come out automatically all the time. You don't see them that way. Nobody hands you an invoice.
1: It's not like you write a check.
0: Writing a check, it's just taken out. If you actually received a bill, if your advisor sent you a bill for $27,000 every January, conversation would be very different very quickly, right? Here's the principle. You should know in dollars what you pay every year, and you should be able to answer this question: what am I getting for it? I mean, that is the question. You know, you can pay somebody $100,000 a year, $5,000 a year. You know, price is just what you pay. Value is what you get. And that is the question that needed to be asked. What are you getting for it? What specific services justify $27,000 a year? What returns did I earn? Not just returns did I earn gross. So what were the net of fees compared to a simple index? And if you can answer those questions confidently, great. If you can't, if there's any hesitation, I believe that is your sign. Here's what I want you to do before anything else. Come in and let us run a fee analysis. Let's x-ray the 401k. Let's x-ray the IRA. Mm-hmm. Let's break it open, look inside, and see what it's actually costing you to own that mutual fund, to own that annuity, to own that managed account, those index funds, whatever it is. Let's break it open. Let's look at what's in there. Let's look at it in black and white. We'll do it for free. There's no commitment required. We will take your last statement, and we will show you exactly what your advisory fees are, your investment fees, your transaction cost, your total annual cost, not in a percentage, in actual dollars and cents. And then you decide what to do with that information. That's yours to keep either way. You get to walk away with that. Do with it what you will. Come in. Let's take a look at it.
1: Very good. And that, again, call or text the word REVIEW, REVIEW, to 877-771-5724 to get that started. All right, Case, we got one more question that came in to us. Let's call this gentleman Tom. Tom says, I keep hearing I need to have 6 to 12 months of cash set aside as an emergency fund. Is that a true statement? I feel like my money should be working harder than just sitting in a savings account.
0: And this is a question that's actually probably not getting asked as much today as it was 5 years ago. Mm-hmm. You know, a lot of people, you might be earning 5% on your cash, you know, in this day and age.
1: Maybe four.
0: You know, 5 years ago, you were earning 0% on your cash, and it was really concerning. But it's still a great question to ask, because I have seen individuals still in this interest rate environment earning absolutely nothing on substantial amounts of cash.
1: I just sat down yesterday with a family who, unfortunately, their mother passed away, and they received an inheritance. It was a couple hundred thousand dollars, and they weren't sure what to do with it. They had some ideas, but, you know, before they just threw it in to another account, they're like, you know, let's just take a step back. Let's put it in the checking. And the bank sold them on putting it into a high yield savings account. It was paying 1.3%.
0: Yeah.
1: So not real great. And the first question to me was like, is that good? It's like, no, it's not good. You could easily probably get a 3 or 3.5 in a high yield savings account somewhere else, or a money market. But just understanding what the marketplace is, I think, is half of the battle. And, you know, there's a lot of online banks these days where you can quickly understand what the going rates are, but just understand that the local credit union or the local bank at the corner may not have the best rates.
0: Yeah, well, I mean, just do that math. You know, the money's safe, right? So it's safe, but it's also safely losing to inflation. If you're earning 1%, inflation is, let's say, 4%, then you're losing 3% per year. On 200 grand, that's $6,000 a year. That's $500 a month that it's just costing you for a bank to keep your money safe. Mm-hmm. You know, at 4%, that's $8,000 in interest every year. So what's the difference between 1% and 4%? That's $6,000 a year.
1: Wow.
0: As we just stated. Now, what if it's, you know, 7%? That's $14,000 on $200,000. You have to do that math. Look, don't get me wrong. You know, having access to accessible cash in retirement, it really does matter.
1: So important.
0: You know, we need cash. We need liquidity. We need flexibility, but it has to be done intentionally. And in order to do it intentionally, I think you have to know all of your options. So again, having cash, it's important. And this, the reason why it's so important to have that cash is that, let's say the market drops 20%, and you need money because the furnace goes out. There's a medical bill. My mom just had her AC unit go out.
1: Oh, wow.
0: So AC unit goes out. You know, it's either several thousand dollars in order to replace it, or, well, you paid $1,200 to get it fixed. You know, which one of those options you choose? Well, it depends on the flexibility that you've created for yourself on which option you actually can choose. And if the market's down, and you have a big expense like that, $20,000 medical bill, whatever it is, you don't want to be forced to sell investments when the market's down, because then you're violating the number one rule of investments. We're supposed to buy low and sell high.
1: Yeah.
0: Market's down, and you have to take a money out of that stock account. Well, you just lost money permanently, mm-hmm. right? You locked in that account forever. And if you're taking income, the same thing happens. It's not just about having money flexible for emergencies, but you need to make sure when you're drawing income in retirement, you're not participating in something called sequence of returns risk. So if you get negative returns those first few years of retirement, and you've kept everything at risk, and you're drawing income from that risky asset, you're locking in gains year after year. That's the number one risk to everyone's income plan. It's one of the most damaging things that can happen to a retirement portfolio.
1: Well, I think you make a really great point here. And, you know, we originally started this conversation talking about having 6 to 12 months in reserve, and a gentleman feeling like, well, he's got too much money that's sitting on the sidelines, quote unquote, not working as hard for him. So we stress the importance of having that emergency fund. But Casey, I think the other side of that is most people go, well, okay, if it's not going to be in the bank, I'm going to put it into the market. And that's where you start to get exposed to additional risk. And now it's a conversation that you just referenced about the market being down. And I think a lot of people misunderstand the term liquidity and marketability. And when somebody says, when I say, hey, I don't think you have enough in your emergency bucket, and they say, well, that's okay, I can just call Fidelity, I can sell some stocks, I can get some money tomorrow. You illustrate that that's the challenge, right? The challenge is that the market may not be in a place that you want to call and sell that stock that may be down 20 or 30%.
0: Yeah, I think, you know, that's a great point, because as you said, the market's liquid, right? It's marketable. You know, we can get our money.
1: Yeah.
0: You know, but what do we all know about the market? We have to be in the market for time in order for it to work out. You hear about averages of 7, 10, 12% in the market. Well, those are over 10, 20, 30-year time frames. So when you put money in the market, you need to think of it as, I can't touch that money for the next 10 years. Yeah, so it really is locked up for you for a period of time because that money is at risk. So we need to have other options for those near-term emergency dollars, those near-term income dollars. Here's the general guideline, as you kind of outlined, Tom. 6 to 12 months of dollars in cash, it makes sense as a concept. But in retirement, that number's going to look different for everyone. Every person is going to look different because it depends on what other income that you have, what your fixed expenses are, what your investment mix looks like. You know, some of our clients that we serve, they need 3 months. You know, why do they need 3 months? Because they have significant amounts of guaranteed income. They have Social Security. They have pension. You know, they have plenty of guaranteed income, and they need very little in other dollars. That's different than in your working life where all your income came from your job and you could lose it for 6 months. But now, if the more secure income you have from those guaranteed income sources, the less of emergency fund you might need. However, if you don't have a pension, maybe you need 18 months. It's not a formula that you can just look up online. There's no real calculator for this when it comes to retirement and emergency fund planning. That's just a lot of what you hear when it comes to things like keep 6 to 12 months in cash. A lot of that type of guidance, it's delivered for people that are still in their working lives, but retirement is different. And the broader point is, your financial house, it should have different buckets. You should have different buckets. You should have safe money that you can access at any time. You should have some medium risk money for the medium term, maybe the next 7 to 10 years. You need some growth money for the long term, maybe the next 10 or 20 years. And when we build our Retire with Purpose framework, our proprietary planning process for someone, that's exactly the conversation we're having. We're looking at what are each one of these purposes that we have for the dollar. Then let's find the most efficient tool to accomplish that job. We need four things in retirement. You have four different buckets in retirement. You have liquidity for emergencies. You have income to last a lifetime. You have flexibility to adapt to things like inflation. You have estate planning, the dollars you're never going to touch. Each one of those things, whether it's dollars that you need today, dollars you're going to need for the next 10 years, dollars that you may not need for 20 years if you need them at all, and then dollars you're never going to use, each one of those comes with the right vehicle for the right job. But most people have everything in one account, in one portfolio, or an all-in-one type of strategy, and it's supposed to accomplish everything. You have this big old bucket of mutual funds or ETFs or stocks. It's supposed to satisfy your emergency needs, your income needs, even when the market's down. It's supposed to be there to counterbalance inflation. It's supposed to be there to take care of your healthcare costs, your long-term care costs. Oh, and I hope something's left behind for the kids at the end of the day as well. And if you've never had a conversation like that, it's time to have a conversation like that. Let's get together, come on in, visit with us. Let's walk through your current situation, analyze where you're at today, more importantly, where you want to go. Let's stress test your plan, look at the gaps in that strategy, and build a real retirement strategy.
1: You've worked so hard to build the nest egg that you've accumulated. 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
0: Welcome back to Retire with Purpose. And you know, before I turn things back over to you, Marshall, I just want to say one thing to whoever's listening right now. Maybe you've been putting this conversation off. You know that you need to take some steps. You've been putting off this conversation. Like, I know what it feels like to not want to look,
1: right,
0: to not want to open the statement, to not want to have the conversation, just to not want to know. You know, look, burying your head in the sand, it never got anybody anywhere. There's this story that I keep thinking about. A king puts a boulder in the middle of the road and hides to watch what happens. This merchant, he walks around it. The travelers, they complain about it. And then a peasant comes along. He puts down his load. He pushes the boulder out of the way. Guess what's underneath the boulder? A big old bag of gold coins.
1: Nice.
0: The reward was there the whole time, but only for the person who's actually willing to stop and deal with it.
1: Yes.
0: If you've been walking around that boulder for a while, and I bet you have, I know you have, even if it feels like you've moved that boulder around just a little bit, maybe you didn't move it quite far enough. If there's a conversation about your retirement that maybe you've been avoiding, I just want to encourage you, what's on the other side, it's really not that scary. It can actually be clarity. It can be uplifting. It can be empowering. And for most people that we meet, just a genuine relief.
1: Yeah,
0: it's not just a psychological relief. I've seen it show up as a physical relief. That thing that you were dreading, it turns out to be manageable, often better than you ever thought it actually was. Marshall, you talked about this earlier today. You talked about a household that you met with that came in, didn't think they could retire for a few years.
1: Yeah.
0: They don't think they have enough, right? I can't tell you how many conversations I've had like that. I don't think I have enough. I'm not going to be able to retire. You know, I haven't done that well. I haven't saved that much. I don't know if I have enough, you know, to be sitting here having this conversation.
1: Right.
0: And then we dig into the numbers. We talk for half an hour and they go, oh, I guess I'm okay.
1: Yeah.
0: I didn't realize I was okay. And I hear you say that all the time.
1: Mm-hmm.
0: You tell people, look, you're okay.
1: Yeah. Well, clarity. You mentioned clarity there at the top. I think that's the word to me, and relief, knowing that once we put pen to paper and we look at the actual numbers, as this family I was referencing earlier, he was 63 and was hoping that 65 was his number. But we were able to show them, you know, that he could retire today. Now, we didn't start there. We had to go back through the math, back through the numbers, talk about their health, talk about life expectancy, all of those things. But our software, Casey, will automatically push people out to age 100. And I know a lot of people go, well, I'm not going to live to 100. But we need to make sure that this plan works just in case you do. And we were able to show them that not only have you saved enough for retirement, your required rate of return is not all that great. Heck, you could bury all this in the backyard. You could be like the king that buried it under the boulder. You could bury all this in the backyard, and you're probably going to be okay. And that is where the sigh of relief comes in. That's where you can physically see somebody's shoulders drop down and relax and go, man, that feels really good to know that I'm there and I'm job optional.
0: I had a conversation with a couple that had been in retirement for several years. They've been in retirement for several years, and we sat down and they felt like things were tight. They couldn't do the things that they wanted to do. I had asked them about their goals and what they wanted to accomplish, what they wanted to do. They say, you know, it's hard to even think about those things because we just don't have that kind of money.
1: Mm-hmm.
0: And we sat down. We built a plan together on the fly just to look at it from a high level. Said you can easily spend an extra $30,000 a year. They weren't even touching their retirement savings. I said you can take $30,000 out a year, and not only are you going to have money left over, this is going to keep growing. You're going to leave millions of dollars to your kids someday. So we could spend $60,000 a year. Mm-hmm. He looks at his wife and he says, honey, I think you can get that Corvette that you always dreamed of.
1: Oh, wow.
0: And she goes, well, I don't know if I want the Corvette.
1: Yeah, I don't know about
0: but
1: that.
0: But I do want to take the kids on a trip to Europe. And like, well, let's do it.
1: Yeah.
0: Yeah, we can do that. But they didn't know that they could do it because they never actually saw the dollars and cents. They didn't find the gold coins because they weren't looking. They were afraid to look.
1: Well, and I think that's the big point right there, because people, you know, want to do trips or want to travel or want to take the kids on some of these things that they're not going to be able to do when they're 75 and 80. So we don't want to just find out and find that bag of gold coins when it's too late.
0: Yeah.
1: If you have at least $500,000 in investable assets, whether that's your 401k, your IRA, pension, or other savings, and you haven't had a specific conversation about your tax plan, your fees, or your retirement income forecast, today is the day to change that. 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
2: 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Job Optional was number one on the Amazon bestseller list in retirement planning on July 2nd, 2019, and was number five on the Wall Street Journal nonfiction ebook bestseller list for the week ending in August 8th, 2019. Howard Bailey Securities, LLC is an investment advisor registered under the Investment Advisors Act of 1940. 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Insurance products and services are offered through Howard Bailey Financial, Inc., Howard Bailey Securities, LLC, and Howard Bailey Financial, Inc. are affiliated companies. Investment advisory services may be offered through Howard Bailey Securities, LLC, a registered investment advisor. Working with Howard Bailey Securities, LLC cannot guarantee investment success or that specific financial goals will be achieved. Certified Financial Planner Board of Standards, Inc., CFP, owns the certification marks CFP, Certified Financial Planner, and CFP with plaque design in the United States, which it authorizes use of by individuals who successfully complete CFP Board's initial and ongoing certification requirements. This presentation has been provided for informational purposes only and is not intended as tax, legal, or investment advice or a recommendation of any particular security or strategy. The investment strategy and themes discussed herein may be unsuitable for investors depending on their specific investment objectives and financial situation. Information obtained from third-party sources is believed to be reliable, though its accuracy is not guaranteed. Opinions expressed in this commentary reflect subjective judgments of the author based on conditions at the time of publication and are subject to change without notice. Past performance is not indicative of future results. Investing involves risk, including the potential loss of principal. This radio show is a paid placement.
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5: New attacks in Iran from the U.S. I'm Ann Carrick, Fox News. The White House calling it punishment after two U.S. service members are killed. Fox's Chanley Painter.
6: The U.S. launching an eighth straight night of strikes against Iran. CENTCOM says it hit multiple Iranian targets, including air defense facilities, weapons storage sites, and IRGC forces linked to the attack in Jordan that killed two U.S. service members Friday. Another U.S. soldier is still missing. These mark the first American military deaths since March. In total, 16 service members have been killed and over 430 wounded since the conflict began on February 28th. President Trump reacting to the latest deaths, saying in part, it's a very sad thing. He went on to add, we're never allowing Iran to have a nuclear weapon.
5: CENTCOM reports more than 50,000 U.S. service members still operating across the Middle East. UK Labour Party head Andy Burnham is set to become his country's prime minister Monday. He's already offering an idea of what he's hoping to accomplish. Fox's Stephanie Bennett reports from London.
7: Nicknamed the King of the North, Andy Burnham, the former mayor of Greater Manchester, promising greater public control of essential services and new powers for regional governments, signaling a shift to the left from outgoing Prime Minister Keir Starmer. Burnham's office said he also wants to scrap plans for a government-issued digital ID that would have tackled illegal immigration, but also eventually allow people to manage childcare or tax returns. And there's also suggestions for new oil and gas drilling in the North Sea, which could be a sticking point as his party's 2024 manifesto pledged to honor existing exploration licenses but not issue new ones. But he's facing pressure for new licenses from conservatives, the Reform UK party, and even abroad.
5: President Trump repeatedly has urged the UK to expand oil and gas drilling in the North Sea while criticizing its renewable energy policies. Outgoing Prime Minister Keir Starmer resigned last month after serving less than 2 years in office. 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
22: It's struggling to stay open. Partly cloudy and 74 degrees in downtown Indy. I'm Jake McDaniel. Here's what's trending at 10:03. Parkside Public Park in Indianapolis was one of five businesses in Garfield Park targeted in a smash and grab 2 months ago. Owner Lexi Haynes says road closures in Fountain Square and a small kitchen fire have also caused problems.
23: We're not even directly in the road closure. It's just, when our commuter road here stops having people on it, they stop just thinking I can come in for a bite to eat.
22: Haynes told Fox 59 her struggles are felt across the area as businesses watch prices keep climbing. A food truck is being forced to leave the Indiana State House market over the slogan it has on their vehicle. Jarrett Lewis explains.
24: Smash Daddy's is having their participation from the market revoked after a few complaints came in about their slogan, "You'll love our meat in your mouth," on the side of their food truck. The move is raising some First Amendment questions from the truck owner, Scott Sims.
25: That was the irritating part, is I didn't have a chance to appeal it or even try to say, hey, listen, maybe I'll put something over it. It was just you're done.
24: Sims told Fox 59 he has obtained a lawyer and is preparing to take legal action against the market decision makers. Sims has had his food truck there for the last 3 years.
22: And IndyCar driver David Malukas returned from a hospital yesterday after crashing during IndyCar practice for the Music City Grand Prix. He'll participate in today's race, which is set for 5:30 in Nashville. WIBC News Time 10:04. Here's the forecast from the American Standard Cooling Weather Center.
26: Air quality alert in place through central Indiana today. You'll notice a hazy sky up there. Otherwise, mostly sunny and not as humid. Forecast high 85 and then getting into the 60s tonight. I'm Fox 59 meteorologist Ethan Rosick for 93 WIBC.
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2: 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This is Caregiver Crossing.
3: Well, good morning, everyone. You are listening to Caregiver Crossing. That's the show. I am Tina McIntosh. What's my name?
11: Tina Bina McIntosh.
3: I forgot my own name. Aw, Tina McIntosh in studio with Noah Taylor, hey, producer extraordinaire. And last week you heard the voice in our opening segment of our coworker and an incredible man, Doug Everidge.
12: Hi, Doug. Hi, everybody.
3: So Terry's running a little bit late this morning, and we were like, you know what? Doug's a rock star. Let's bring him in.
12: I like it.
3: So you talked last week about Joy's House and why you're here. And you, for those who missed it, you talked about your relationship with Mr. Art. I want to go back a little bit further than that.
12: Okay.
3: When you were two. No, I'm kidding. Not that far. But I want to go back to, you had a very full career that you retired from at Eli Lilly.
12: Yes.
3: And talk about what that was.
12: So, spent almost 30 years at Lilly. Indiana boy. Ironically, grew up an IU fan. Was going to go to IU. Couldn't stand Purdue. But my high school chemistry teacher and physics teacher, Mr. Calhoun, to give him a shout out.
3: Shout out to Mr. Calhoun. Woo! Changing lives out there.
12: May he rest in peace. Oh, but he, yes. May,
3: that's what I meant.
12: Yes. He guided me to Purdue and to pursue a chemical engineering career, and he said it would open up so many things, and it actually did. So Lilly was incredible for me. I'd started off as an engineer, went into marketing, never thought I could do that, but you can do things like
3: that. It's interesting because you say chemical engineer, and I'm like, you were in marketing for so much.
12: Yes.
3: For your first two real, like, big careers.
12: Yes. But so got to do all kinds of things, spent a lot of time in diabetes, spent time in Alzheimer's, which brought me to Joy's House, and really both of those things changed my lives. Diabetes was great. So many people have diabetes, but yes. Alzheimer's. Oh my gosh. So yeah, that truly did change my life.
3: So talk about your marketing then for Alzheimer's, hopefully, you know, a drug to make the disease less effective on the person, the drug more effective, the disease less effective. And how did that feel for you? I mean, did you have anybody in your life that had the diagnosis?
12: At the time, ironically, not really. I had a great aunt who had Alzheimer's, didn't spend a lot of time around her. And so there wasn't anything like that that specially drew me there. But immediately you meet all of these families, like through market research, through support groups, through Joy's House. And I mean, I just wanted to spend most of the rest of my career on that. And then lo and behold, a few years later, my mom gets diagnosed with a different type of dementia, Lewy body dementia, which is different, and usually not in good ways different. And so we're battling that right now. And so, but the support of Joy's House, the support of other communities, the Alzheimer's Association is just so impactful, but it's still an awful
3: situation. It's just amazing. It's terrible. And it's amazing to think about, how your career took off and where it led you and the things you learned and the people you met. And then it almost comes full circle because now with your mom's diagnosis, and Noah and I are honored that we get to work with you here at Joy's House. And so, I don't know, it's just fun the way those things work, even when they're hard.
12: You know, not to toot my own horn, but someone who's worked in Alzheimer's for almost 15 years, I was still so unprepared and am so unprepared by myself and just our family to take care of the situation. So I can't imagine what other folks out there that never had, you know, anything like this, you know, creep up. So it's a challenge.
3: So you're hearing the voice of Doug Everidge, who is actually in development at Joy's House. I don't get to say that very often with an introduction. Yay. And Doug is just, if you've met him, you love him. And so, you know, I think what you just said is really important for people who are listening and who are caregiving themselves, because I know through studies that so many of us feel alone.
12: Yep.
3: We feel like we're the only person who's going through this, the only person who can understand. My situation is unique compared to everybody else's, and I wish I would have prepared better. But it's like, I mean, you said it, you worked in Alzheimer's for 15 years. What would you have prepared differently?
12: Yes, until you're faced with it, there's only so much you can do. So much on the fly learning and training and networking and supporting. And it's kind of a balance of, yes, looking ahead and trying to plan for those next steps, but then also being flexible for every single day, being different.
3: Well, and like you, okay, so you might be better than some other people in talking to the neurologist, right? Yeah. In an appointment. Or you might be better at having some connections that other people don't have that lead to some results. But when you are, and I don't want to make this too personal about you with your mom, so I will just look at an empty chair and say, like, but when you are in a car with your grandfather and he's saying inappropriate things and he's behaving a certain way and you can't have a rational conversation with him, does any of that training or past experience really do any good?
12: It does, but then you've got your own personal relationship to deal with. I have, and I'll say it here, I have so much more patience working with the people here at Joy's House that are guests here that have similar conditions, that I have all the time in the world to patiently listen to them tell me the same thing five times. When I hear from my mother for the fifth time, it's not the fifth time, it's the millionth and fifth time, because you know you've spent so much time, it's a challenge. I have to constantly remind myself, Doug, you can be better than this. Come on, you can do this.
3: You do it for Mr. Art. You know,
12: do it for Mr. Art.
3: Well, and I think again, as people are listening and thinking about themselves, like, I want you to understand this is all normal stuff. And the child in us comes out too, particularly when it's a parent. And so I don't know about you, Doug, but for me, the little girl in me comes out. There's a little 8-year-old girl or a little 16-year-old girl, or, you know what I mean? Like, and that's a whole different therapy session.
12: Yes.
3: It's hard.
12: Oh my gosh.
3: Any advice that you have?
12: Patience, put yourself again in their shoes. I try to do that. Like, oh my goodness, if this was me facing all of this again, I would hope there would be patient people around me and giving me some grace. But yeah, it's just constantly grounding yourself, reminding yourself, you got to laugh at things. We were together today and almost to the point of driving me crazy, but we just decided to laugh about something. And so, yeah, it's hard though.
3: Intention, patience and intention and being present. And I think maybe for myself, when you said, you know, put yourself in their shoes, I also need to hear, act, I don't know why I translated it this way, but I need to act like I am talking to your mom, who I would have patience with, and not my own family member.
12: That's right.
3: So I think lots of things that we can do. Doug, I appreciate your heart. Thank you for everything you do here at Joy's House. We're going to have to take a break. If you want to make a donation to Joy's House, you can get a hold of Doug at doug@joyshouse.org. We would appreciate it, but we're going to take a break. We'll be back in a moment.
0: Thank you, Doug.
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3: 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I'm Tina McIntosh in studio with the lovely Terry Stacey.
4: Hi. 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
3: That's you. 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I want to introduce them. Lisa Reed, serves as the Director of Sales and Community Partnerships, and Kelly Tungate is the Senior Vice President of Strategic Partner Relations and, side note, board member for Joy's House. Here we are in the Joy's House studio.
5: Call up to the Joy's House.
3: And so many things. She is so many things in this community. And together they bring this deep commitment to supporting family caregivers. And so, welcome.
4: Thank you so much.
3: Glad you're here.
5: Thank you for having us.
3: All right. So as if Terry and I are sitting over here as kindergartners, we'd like to know, what does CareForth do?
4: What is CareForth? I would love to tell you about CareForth.
6: Okay, that's Lisa.
4: Hi. Yes, I'm Lisa Reed. We deliver one of the most comprehensive caregiver support programs available. And while many people think our program is just really focused around paying the caregiver, that is just the smallest component of what we do. So our focus is on that caregiver as a whole. I always say we provide this holistic approach to caregiver support every day. Family caregivers are juggling medications, appointments, changes in medical conditions of their loved ones, along with that emotional and physical demand of caring for someone they love. They often feel exhausted, isolated, and overwhelmed, and that's where CareForth comes in. Our team walks alongside those caregivers, providing ongoing coaching, education, mentoring. We help them understand the changing medical needs of their loved ones. We connect them with community resources, and we equip them with the knowledge and confidence that's required to provide the best care possible for their loved ones. Our goal is to reduce stress, prevent burnout, and ensure ultimately that no caregiver feels like they're facing this journey alone. When caregivers are supported, we know that they're better able to keep their loved one safe, right, healthy, and where most caregivers want to be, which is at home, surrounded by the people they loved. So at the end of the day, we're not just supporting caregivers, we're strengthening families.
6: Yeah, absolutely.
3: Perfect.
6: And so then, Kelly, then your role with CareForth, what is your job? What do you do?
5: I get the opportunity. So CareForth is a national company. We operate across 10, soon to be 11 states.
3: Oh, hey.
5: So I get the opportunity to really identify key stakeholders and key allies in each of our communities so that we can spread the word about CareForth, that we can advocate on behalf of family caregivers, because that's a big component of what we do. We deliver a service that is beneficial to them, but as an organization, we're much more focused on the broader advocacy and work that helps keep care at home. We have the privilege, Lisa and I, as long

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1: So we hear the phrase a lot of no wrong door. I mean, it's come up a lot lately in meetings that I've been in. And what does that mean for families?
2: Well, go ahead, Lisa.
3: 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We're going to help that family at whatever entry level. Locally, Sekoa, that has been their motto for years and years and years. So doesn't matter which door you knock on, what number you call, they're going to help you navigate your journey. They're going to help provide the give you options. Make sure you're aware of what options are available for you. So no wrong door, knock, somebody's going to answer.
2: Yep. Yeah.
1: No wrong way to get there, right?
2: The thing, we are very fortunate in the state of Indiana that each of the AAAs have what are
1: the area agencies on aging.
2: Area agencies on aging are designated as aging and disability resource centers, or ADRCs. And those ADRCs really serve as the front door of no wrong door.
1: Yeah.
2: If you contact your local area agency on aging, it's not just a motto for one AAA. It's a commitment to supporting family caregivers and people who need access to home and community-based services, a way to access those. And I shouldn't say just home and community-based services, but any other government-type services.
1: Yeah,
2: housing,
1: they know.
2: Support, right?
1: That's right.
2: I'm having trouble applying for Medicaid for my mom. Can you help me through that process?
1: Well, you only have yourself to blame for this. She said Medicaid. So I see your Terry's finger is on question six.
4: Well, I just think sometimes it's got to be so overwhelming for caregivers. They've got enough on their plate. And then the changes, feels like constant changes.
1: I almost spit out my water because to say constant changes and you're getting ready to say pathways programs is an understatement.
4: It's a little confusing. It feels a little confusing just sitting on this show and as the conversations that we've had over the years. I think some caregivers, they don't know which way is up. So help us through understanding what right now these changes are happening for caregivers today.
2: Yeah,
1: in 2 minutes or less.
2: 2 minutes.
4: Oh, wait a minute. What's our time?
2: Tina.
4: Oh, you're right. Six, seven, eight, nine. Oh, yeah. You got 3 minutes.
2: Okay. This is a loaded question.
5: No, you got two.
4: Yeah. Now you have 2 minutes. Should we hold on this one?
2: No, go ahead, Kelly. So let me just give you a little bit of a history. So the Older Americans Act in 1974 introduced the concept of AAAs, Area Agencies on Aging, right? To be the front door, the no wrong door, to help individuals stay in their homes. Right, wrong, or indifferent, in 2024, the Family and Social Services Administration made the decision to contract out with health plans like Anthem here in Indianapolis, like United Healthcare and others, to have them be responsible for the long-term services and support needs of that individual. So rather than going to a AAA and applying for a Medicaid waiver or other home and community-based services, if you're over 60 in Indiana and you would otherwise qualify for home and community-based services, you now have to select one of those health plans.
1: And so, or it will be selected for you automatically, and then you can change if you need to.
2: That's correct. Correct. And it's a great concept because there are a lot of really great ancillary services. And the focus of managed care is really on coordinating care for those duals or people who have both Medicare and Medicaid. Right?
1: Mm-hmm.
2: So how do we really align on coordination of care for those individuals? And so the concept in theory was great, but you divided a population of people who were working with the area agencies on aging for the last 50 years, right?
4: Yes.
2: And now a portion of those individuals are working through their health plan to access the home and community-based services that they need.

0: So what?
1: Well, that was simple,
0: right? No, you get it now, don't you? Right?
1: No, a better.
0: Better. We'll forget it better. In an hour. That's what we do with some of the complicated stuff. But we are going to talk about wait lists when we come back, because I know many of you listening have had a loved one on a wait list or have experience with that. And you're going to learn what CareForth is doing to help people navigate when you become a family caregiver. So we are going to take a break. We'll be back in just a moment on Caregiver Crossing.
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2: Chris is my baby. 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
2: I miss him a lot, but I know he's in heaven and I know he's making an impact there as well.
4: It's that time of year again. 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
18: It's about standing up and protecting our communities.
16: One detail at a time.
14: Because a lot of little details can become a pattern.
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16: So protect your everyday.
14: If you see something suspicious, say something to local authorities.
0: We're back on Caregiver Crossing. Tina McIntosh, Terry Stacey, and Noah Taylor producing. We are in the Joy's House studio, and we still have with us, we didn't let them leave, our friends from CareForth. So you are going to hear from Lisa Reed, who is the Director of Sales and Community Partnerships, and Kelly Tungate, who is the Senior Vice President of Strategic Partner Relations. And we were talking before we had to take a break about the Pathways Program and all the changes that have been taking place. We hear a lot in the news, I feel like, about the wait lists. Yeah. Kelly, can you speak to what that means to somebody?
19: Think of it this way. Nursing home placement is an entitlement.
0: Oh, that is a great way to say it.
19: Oh. Home and community-based waivers are not an entitlement. So a legislature in a state makes a commitment, a financial commitment, of how much money they will make available for home and community-based services, for those individuals who would otherwise be in a nursing home but want to receive their care at home. Makes perfect sense, right?
0: Yes.
19: So,
0: there
19: with that comes a cap. And so in the state of Indiana, under the Pathways Waiver Program, there are roughly 55,000 slots. I'm sorry, Pathways is 35,000 slots or so. The total waiver population is 55. So once you reach that 35,000 cap, there are no longer any fundings available to support your desire to stay in the home when you have a need for home and community-based services. So you have to go on a waiting list. And that waiting list today is managed by the Area Agencies on Aging. And to date, I think Tina, you might know the numbers better than me, but right now the average wait to get onto services for the Pathways program is 14 to 18 months.
1: Yes, 14 minimum.
20: Oh, yeah. My goodness. That's not
1: caveat
20: good.
1: To that, though. A lot of people aren't aware that if they end up in the hospital, if they're on that wait list, and they end up in the hospital and get a 3-midnight stay, they're eligible to be bumped up to the top of that list, be prioritized. And yeah. The same thing once they discharge home. Same thing with a skilled nursing facility. If they discharge home, they're eligible
13: be bumped up on that list. And that's just something people aren't aware of.
20: I think how could you be aware of that?
13: You couldn't.
20: I mean, you could. That sounds like something they kind of keep hidden.
13: That's why.
20: Look at everybody looking at me.
19: Well, that's why it's so important. One of the things I know that we had planned to talk about is the importance of understanding where you are.
20: Yes.
19: In the healthcare spectrum. And
20: yes.
19: Who are your key contacts? Yes. Because in those situations, if you know you've been placed on a waiting list and one of those things changes, you have to make contact with your area agency on aging, because they're not going to know that you went in the hospital for 3 days.
20: Right.
19: They're not going to know that you've been in a nursing home for 3 months.
13: So let's talk about this, because for your folks who are caregiving, you have, you take unpaid caregivers and help them to get paid, right?
19: Correct.
13: And you coach them along the way.
20: I did.
13: And so can you talk a little bit about, because I'm just thinking of all the people who don't do this structured
19: family caregiving.
13: Thank you. I lost all my words. The structured family caregiving. They don't do this through CareForth or through another organization. They're free falling. And so you help them to have a parachute and a safety net, right? You walk alongside them.
20: I love that.
13: Talk about that a little bit.
20: We do. So it's kind of twofold. So those who are on that waiver wait list, and we know it's, you know, up to 14 plus months. So we are really engaging with them, making sure they're meeting deadlines, responding to mail, you know, snail mail, responding to phone calls. Because if they're invited off that wait list and they miss the deadline to respond, they go back on. That's no fun.
13: We don't have that kind of time.
20: No.
13: Right?
20: No. So we're holding their hand through that whole process. And I mean the whole process. That is with your local area agency on aging, with Maximus, which we've not even touched on Maximus, you know, and then going forward. Once on service, once they have their waiver in place, you know, yes, we're coaching, mentoring, educating, but we are also making sure their loved one doesn't lose their Medicaid. You know, they don't miss their redetermination
13: date. Tragic.
20: They lose services.
13: Services. Yeah.
20: So that's a huge part of, you know, we have a whole team we created to make sure that doesn't happen. And if they do, you know, we can hold their hand. If they lose it, that team's going to really assist with getting it back in place.
13: Your presence is priceless. To have you alongside of people is priceless. Let's, at this very moment, while we're thinking about that, how do we find you? How do they get in touch with you?
19: Well, you can go through the Area Agency on Aging. They know us.
13: They know you.
19: CareForth.com.
13: Yeah.
19: Lisa's okay. Probably going to know our referral number better than I.
20: I was going to say, you can always call. We have a whole care advisory unit. So 866-797-2333.
19: Okay. The whole point of this conversation is, how do we equip caregivers to understand how to navigate the healthcare system, which is completely broken? We're not even talking the healthcare system. We're talking access to home and community-based services.
13: So I want people to understand that if they feel like it's broken, if they feel frustrated, if they feel like they don't know where to turn, it's because it's a messed up system and it's hard. So call Lisa at CareForth. It just gets more broken. Yeah. I mean, yes. And there are some really great efforts that people are trying to make.
19: Absolutely.
13: Some of them work and some of them don't. But your time.
19: Absolutely. No, there are a lot of really good providers out there that are doing the work, doing the advocacy to help these families navigate. What I would say is, make sure you document every interaction. If you're a caregiver, document every interaction you have with every organization, because I promise you, you will be making multiple calls and
13: get names.
19: Get names. Write down titles, like those types of things, because you're going to be directed. I know this personally as a caregiver, working 30 years in this industry. You're going to be directed 15 different places, and then you're going to be redirected to where you first started in some instances.
20: Yeah.
19: So make sure you are taking notes, that you're documenting everything. You know who you've talked to. You fully understand what that organization does and the role that they play in helping you to get where you need to go to access care for your loved one. And don't stop asking questions. If you don't understand, keep asking until it is clear to you. It's clear to your loved one. It's clear to your family who's helping try to support. It's not through anyone's fault that it's complicated. It's just a very fragmented system. There are a lot of wonderful organizations and providers trying to address that, like Joy's House, right? Mm-hmm. caregiver coaching and crossing, like all of those things. But I tell you, it's a very complicated system.
13: Yeah. So I think you go into it knowing this might be really complicated, and you take a breath and you call Lisa or Kelly or us or, at Joy's house or someone that you trust, an organization you trust, and we will collectively, this is the best group of people. We just want to do good.
20: Yeah.
13: So you folks at CareForth are doing incredible work, and
20: vice versa.
13: Don't give up. Don't give up. It's a lot and it's hard, and we're so grateful for you. Yeah. So thank you.
20: Thanks for being here. CareForth.com.
13: Perfect. Perfect. All right. We're going to have to take a break. 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
14: Hi, Noah.
13: Hey, thanks for being here. 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I'm the producer, Noah, but I am filling in for co-host today, and with me is the lovely...
14: Well, it's Terry's Daisy. Thank you, Noah.
13: Yeah, you're so welcome.
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14: Betcha. What do you want to talk about?
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14: Okay, I'm ready.
13: So, as of now, more than 5.4 million people under 18 in the U.S. are providing care for a family member.
14: Wow. Now that's, I guess I didn't expect it to be that high. I knew that there's been some, you know, more numbers of younger people that are caregivers, and I didn't know it was that many.
13: It is a very, very high number, and it continues to rise as well as our society is aging. And many are helping with tasks like medications, meals, emotional support, even translating at doctor's appointments, all while trying to stay on top of their own school.
14: Let's all think about that for just a minute, on what that would be like. Remember yourself as a high school student, although we don't, under the age of 18, so it could be any age. Let's say you're 16, 17 years old. The time when you're, most high school kids are living it up, right? You're going to games, you're dating, you're all the things. And on top of that, now you're also helping as a caregiver for somebody that you love.
13: Yeah.
14: It would be a very difficult task.
13: I mean,
14: mentally,
13: even,
14: physically.
13: Yes, absolutely.
14: All the things.
13: Even just for students to stay on top of their own work at school alone can sometimes be hard with all the extracurriculars. And even in earlier in the show, we said caregivers give about an average of 26 hours of care per week.
14: Wow.
13: 26 hours on top of
14: just staying in school.
13: Yes.
14: And trying to do well in school. I just can't imagine. My heart goes out to you, to those of you that are, I don't know if anybody's under 18 that's listening to us, but maybe you know somebody that's doing that. I would wonder even if they are very vocal about it.
13: Right. I'm sure
14: if they're out and out saying something out loud about being a caregiver. I don't know.
13: Probably don't even identify as a caregiver.
14: Maybe not.
13: And I think it can be hard too, because youth caregivers average more than 21 hours per week of caregiving. And 70% of these caregivers who are under 18 actually report that it does affect their schoolwork or mental health.
14: Has to.
13: Yeah.
14: They need an outlet as well. If you're an adult caregiver, you're an adult, you're caregiving, you know what that's like on you mentally and physically too. So I just can't imagine how hard and how difficult it is.
13: Yeah, absolutely.
14: And, I don't know what help there is for young people. As I said, I don't know that there's an outlet for them. So many adults, I know, go to find social media caregiver groups on Facebook and other social media platforms to at least just be able to kind of vent and get it out.
13: And not feel so alone.
14: And I'm not sure there is anything for... Is there? You're here at Joy's house. Is there anything for a younger caregiver?
13: I know Brooke's Place helps those under 18 who are dealing with grief, but I'm not so sure that there is a formal support group in my mind. If there is, please reach out to us. We'd love to feature you on the show.
14: Right, that's right. And maybe that's another arm of Joy's house that will come along sometime, reaching that younger caregiver. I don't know how you reach them, to be truthful with you. I don't know how you would reach them.
13: Yeah, absolutely. And I think this is a problem because most people don't even realize this is happening. You know, these kids aren't being paid.
14: Right.
13: They often don't call it caregiving. Like we said, they don't identify as caregivers, but the responsibilities they have are still very, very real.
14: Yeah, absolutely. Did you ever care for someone when you were younger?
13: Not so directly. My father did have lung cancer.
14: How old were you?
13: I was 17 when he was diagnosed. So I was still under 18. But I wasn't, I don't know. I don't know if I identify as a caregiver. I definitely was able to help with some different appointments and maybe getting around and things.
14: I think that counts.
13: I think, yeah, you're absolutely right.
14: But we've had that conversation before. Does that mean this is what you do as a child, as part of a family unit? Is it that's part of growing up and it's your responsibility? Or yes, but it's also identifiable as a caregiver when you're helping with medications and transportation and all that you maybe did.
13: Yeah. And I think for me, I know definitely it did shape a lot of my younger life. And I think it does shape a lot of young caregivers. They often have to grow up faster.
14: Yeah.
13: Some have to develop empathy and maturity very, very early to be able to handle their loved one. But many also face the burnout and anxiety and even missed opportunities that a lot of our other caregivers that we've heard experience.
14: You know, what would you, you're way younger than I am. What would you think a young caregiver today would want to hear from somebody that's gone through it? And I think you did.
13: Yeah. I think the first step is maybe just telling them that they're not alone, that they don't have to wait to ask questions or wait to tell that person that you love them. You know, I really think that a lot of our younger folks, especially with the internet and how focused everything is on that side of things, I think a lot of them do feel alone. And I think the first step is really just making it known that we're there for those people and they do have support, even if it's not maybe such a formal group.
14: Thank you. We should talk about it more here too. and offer services here on Caregiver Crossing that are topic specific for younger adults under 18. 5.4 million people under 18 here in our country are providing care for a family member. They're caregivers, and it's a lot. So we need to recognize. I'm glad you brought this up. Recognize that particular group, and if there's anything we can do to help, we're here for you. We're glad you came today to the show. Stopped by for a minute. Caregiver Crossing is our name. If this is your first time, thank you very much. We have to go, don't we?
13: We do have to go. It's about that time.
14: All right, you close it. You
13: All
14: close
13: right.
14: us out.
13: As we close the show today, we just want to remind our listeners that you can contact us for more information and resources to help you through the journey of caregiving at 317-254-0828.
14: Boom.
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2: Trading attacks. I'm Paul Stevens, Fox News. The U.S. hitting Iran hard again last night following the deaths on Friday of two service members in Jordan, Madeline Rivera in D.C.
3: CENTCOM says the latest round of strikes yesterday weren't only meant to degrade Iran's ability to hit ships in the Strait of Hormuz. They also targeted IRGC forces that they say launch attacks against U.S. service members in Jordan on Friday. We have yet to learn the identities of the two fallen service members. The U.S. says they were killed as they and partner forces defended themselves from Iranian ballistic missile and drone attacks. One service member is currently missing in action. Four American service members were evacuated to Jordanian hospitals. They have since been released.
2: And the president says the U.S. response following the deaths of two American service members in Jordan is unfortunate, but says the actions are necessary to protect the nation. Zohran Mamdani, the mayor of New York, says he's talking with city lawyers to figure out whether or not New York has the legal authority to arrest the Prime Minister of Israel, Benjamin Netanyahu, if he attends the UN General Assembly in September.
4: Far-left New York City Mayor Zohran Mamdani, in an interview with the New York Times, says the city is exploring whether it has the legal authority to arrest Netanyahu.
5: Whatever the law allows me to do in New York City, that's what we will do, but we won't be writing our own laws to that end. That's an active conversation with our legal department.
4: The mayor has called Netanyahu a war criminal who belongs in The Hague. The International Criminal Court issued arrest warrants for Netanyahu and former Defense Minister Yoav Gallant in November 2024 over alleged war crimes in Gaza. Israel has rejected those allegations. Deborah Valentine, Fox News.
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7: What the cops are looking into, partly cloudy and 76 in the Circle City. I'm Jake McDaniel. Good morning. Here's what's trending at 11:03. A shooting hurt three people this morning in Muncie, say police. Officers got to the intersection of East 1st and South Elbright Streets around 1 and found the three people with gunshot wounds. Medics took all three to hospitals, but investigators haven't arrested anyone yet. A federal lawsuit is being filed against Portage Township Schools. Jarrett Lewis explains.
8: A parent in northern Indiana is filing the lawsuit against the school district, claiming that a teacher gave their young daughter a Plan B emergency contraceptive without permission. The incident reportedly took place in November of 2025, with the lawsuit claiming the teacher obtained and provided the medication outside of an authorized medical setting. The school district is accused of inadequate supervision of the teacher, who has since been dismissed. The family is seeking damages for physical harm, emotional distress, and violations of parental rights. Jarrett Lewis, 93 WIBC Mobile News.
7: And the Indiana Fever beat the New York Liberty 108-88 last night. The team takes on the Connecticut Sun Wednesday night, and the game tips off at 8 o'clock Eastern at Gainbridge Fieldhouse in downtown Indianapolis. 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Here's the forecast from the American Standard Cooling Weather Center with Fox 59 meteorologist Ethan Rosick.
9: Air quality alert in place through central Indiana today. You'll notice a hazy sky up there. Otherwise, mostly sunny and not as humid. Forecast high, 85, and then getting into the 60s tonight. I'm Fox 59 meteorologist Ethan Rosick for 93 WIBC.
7: Forecasters also expect slightly cooler air through tomorrow with poor air quality. The next chance for showers and thunderstorms are expected tomorrow night through Tuesday. On the level, on the go, and on WIBC.com.
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12: Here we go, Denny. Kylan, buckle up, baby.
13: Buckle up, buttercup. Here we go.
12: Good morning, everybody. Hey, hello.
13: And a new kid on the block. Don't forget Nick.
12: And yeah, exactly. Nick is going to be, he's training with Kylan today, and Kylan's going to be taking some time away. So we're going to welcome Nick with open arms.
14: Honestly, it takes two people to run this show.
12: Oh, well, maybe.
13: Wow.
12: You know, it's just a little 2-hour thing. Not a lot of work from my end. But Kylan, yes, the people behind the board there are working hard. We're glad you're here with us. It's called The First Day Show. Thanks for joining us on air. And also for those of you that are watching us on YouTube, thank you for being here. And I hope more to come. Denny, we need to get to 200 people today. Or
13: who are you, Jason Hammer's twin sister?
12: I just don't think about that, y'all. I'm sorry that I don't think about the numbers. But anyway, however many of you are here, thank you. Appreciate you very much. 75 degrees, sunny skies, a little haze maybe in the air for some of us. It spectacular sunset last evening. Eerily beautiful. And I think it was because we were seeing some of the wildfire smoke.
13: Sure it is.
12: Very orange and yellow glow.
13: It's funny you'd say that, Jane. We'd take an early morning walk over at Cool Creek Park, and as the sun came up, it was like an orangish, reddish fire glow, but it was shooting through the forest, and it just lit up a couple of trees right in the middle.
12: Wasn't it pretty?
13: And Mackie took some pictures of that. It was really cool.
12: I took pictures, too. I never can make it look exactly like it really looks in real life. I just don't have that skill, even with a phone. That supposedly does it all. It just was beautiful. Kyla, that's Denny Smith. Kylan Talley, I'm Terry Stacy. And you guys, we wake up to some news this morning about the U.S. service members that were killed and one missing in action that I guess was announced Saturday. I didn't pay any attention, but that marks the first American military fatalities from the Iranian fire since March. So we're going to continue to follow that. We don't know who at this time, but I just wanted to pause for a minute because while we're all doing this, we forget sometimes that we've got our military are in harm's way in Iran. No matter, I feel like this has been so confusing to me. First, I've heard that we've blown up everything they have. The military's gone, everything's gone. But from what I understand, and you hear more at Fox News, is that these guys were under ballistic missile and drone attacks. So one's still missing, and we'll keep you up to date on that. We do also want to mention that the World Cup takes place today, and I understand there. Last I heard, we're watching also this smoke that could be hanging out in the Northeast
13: in New Jersey
12: today. In New Jersey,
13: it's the MetLife Stadium, which is a huge stadium, but it's got a grass field. The pitch is grass, and that's what they want. But let me be opinionated here.
12: Okay.
13: We don't talk politics, do we?
12: No.
13: Anybody but Argentina. We're rooting for Spain. Isn't that right, Ty?
12: I was a little frustrated with Argentina, and y'all, Kai knows this sport very well. But was it England? The fans just screaming and shouting over Spain's national anthem. And I thought that wasn't very cool.
13: Tacky.
12: So I kind of had a different opinion for a minute. And I thought, okay, I just didn't think that was very cool. But Kylan, this is your game.
14: Argentina's had enough of the limelight.
15: Thank you.
14: I agree, Denny. And yeah. Argentina has a lot of weird background stuff in the organization. If you do some research, they've got some sketchy stuff going on.
13: What's funny is that 8 of their members came back from the last World Cup. So, I mean, this is a very veteran team.
12: And that was 4 years ago. I mean, you figure the way I age in 4 years.
13: They've got attitude.
12: Isn't good.
13: I'm all for confidence, but this is just arrogance, attitude. Get out of my way. Let's go Spain.
12: Okay, we'll cheer for Spain.
15: Viva España.
12: Except, wait a minute. They like bullfighting, don't they?
13: Yeah, what's wrong with that?
12: Don't want it. Never mind.
13: All right.
12: I don't care for that either. I'm just a load of fun, aren't I? Big fun. we're going to talk. I'm going to start adding a nostalgia piece to our 2-hour show here because I've been feeling very nostalgic, and summer in particular brings out a lot of nostalgia for me. And so coming up in the next hour, guys, I want you to be thinking about remembering when you were a kid here locally and where it is. Well, not necessarily locally, I guess, but some things we'll remember. So I hope locally, those great places you went to cool off. Where you went swimming, where was it? Because back in the 60s and 70s, there weren't a lot of us that had swimming pools. Only the rich people had the swimming pools. So a lot of us were members, or we went to public pools, or we went places, but lots of good memories flood into my brain. So we'll talk about that here where Denny went. Kylan, did you go to a public pool when you were a kid?
14: We had the Salem public pool, but that was it. It was
12: the Salem public pool.
14: Yeah.
12: Right? Just like me, nice town public pool. But there were some others, even when I was much younger, that we were a part of. And so anyway, we're going to talk about that in the next hour, and I hope you'll be a part of that conversation. A story that went viral this week. A lot of you watched. It was frightening to watch. The 65-year-old man that was seriously injured, that was July 10th, when he was thrown 8 feet into the air, right? By a bison.
13: And he did everything right. I mean, he was just minding his own business with his grandson.
12: I was completely struck by the size. I've never seen a bison before in person. Kylan, have you seen a bison?
14: We have a couple of bison farms down in southern Indiana that I drive by. Yeah. Over near Madison, Indiana, there's a couple. And so you see them from afar, but never like this up close.
12: They're massive. The power of these creatures, and they've been around forever. And we have several herds, as you've heard, here in Indiana. And we're going to visit one and just talk a little bit about the bison, just to take your mind off of other stuff for a few minutes and to learn something interesting about our state. How about that?
13: That sounds pretty good, but you know that bison was pretty sexed up. I mean, he was all fired up. It was mating season.
12: Right, just like our army.
13: Yep.
12: No, I didn't mean that like the sexed up part. I mean, I'm understanding that they all have to have the testosterone now.
13: Yeah.
12: I don't know. I probably misread that story too, but I think that's what was happening.
13: She's backing
12: up. Not because they need it, but they're going to be. Anyway, we'll talk about that. Maybe not today.
13: Okay. Terry Lynn, I can see the emails.
12: We're going to talk bison next, right here on the First Day 93 WIBC.
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9: Good morning, everybody. It's 11:16. Terry, Stacy, Denny Smith, Kylan, Tally here with you. As I mentioned, we're going to have a little fun, interesting, a little history lesson about our great state. And joining us now from the Obachi State Park near Bluffton is where we have this small herd of bison. And as we were talking about before the break, I was certainly struck, and so many of you watching that viral video of that 65-year-old man that was just flung up into the air by this massive bison that it's mating season. And he was angry at that man. And that man, I don't think, did anything wrong. But right now, Jody Heaston is here. She is a volunteer coordinator and program manager for the Indiana Department of Natural Resources Divisions of State Parks. Jody, thanks for joining us on a Sunday. Have you ever seen anything like that before, that viral video of that happening?
10: Oh, no, never.
9: No. Obachi State Park, I'm told, is home of Indiana's last bison herd. How did the herd become part of that park?
10: Yeah, so Obachi has been a DNR property since 1935, and we got our first three bison in 1936. And at that time, a lot of people don't realize that there were actually three other state parks in the 30s, 40s, and 50s that also had bison. Would you guys happen to know what three parks that might have been?
9: Oh.
10: Back in the 30s, 40s?
9: No, I don't know. Denny,
11: well,
9: do you?
11: Maybe McCormick's Creek, Shades.
9: Mm. No.
11: No.
9: To the north or to the south of Indianapolis? East or west?
10: One north and two south.
11: Spring Mill?
10: Nope.
11: Okay, I'm not good at this one.
10: How about I tell you? So, Pokagon State Park.
9: Okay. Yeah?
10: Yeah, and then Brown County and Shakamak State Park also had a herd at that time in the 30s, 40s, and 50s. So, we, in 1936, became the fourth state property that got a herd, and we only got three at that time. We got them from Pokagon, and Pokagon got their herd or their bison from Yellowstone. So today, we're the only state park that has bison, and you could track our bison herd back to Yellowstone. So that's pretty neat
11: that we have that. Well, that brings up the calf that was born, and we've lost the calf. Mm-hmm. But what do you do as far as genetics? How do you get the herd genetically diversified?
10: Right. Yeah, we do bring in females every now and then. Once we get, so many males and so many in our enclosure is only 20 acres. So we can only get so many, up to about 12 bison. And then we have to work with the area bison farms and other bison properties to trade or sell off a bison. So we do bring in females every now and then to keep our herd healthy. And yeah, it was a very sad time. That was a first-time mom that had that calf, and we don't know what happened. We probably never will. And it happens in the wild. If you look up first-time bison moms. They usually have a 40 to 60% chance of raising their calf for the first year. So for next year, we're excited. We're pretty confident we'll have a baby again next year. So we have a small herd. We only have seven. So, which makes it kind of nice. They're in an enclosure, like I said, so people can walk around the enclosure. It's a gravel level trail. It's 1 mile, and you're guaranteed to see our bison. I mean, there, a lot of times they'll come right up to the fence, and you can see them really good. You can see all the different sizes. And when you saw that viral video, I mean, male bisons can get up to 2,000 pounds.
12: Wow.
10: It's not to joke with. So, and they can run 35 miles an hour and sustain that for a long distance. So,
12: wow.
10: I mean, it's crazy how, if you look at bison, you probably think, well, these are big animals, but you don't realize how athletic they are. Like I said, that 2,000 pounds, 35 miles per hour, and they can actually jump a 6-foot fence, no problem.
12: Yeah. And so, Justin, he was just, that particular bison we're talking about, that viral video, that he was rolling around on his back like a dog. You know, I mean, he was just so agile to flip over and then get that target and go after it. It was just amazing to see and quite scary, I'm sure, for everybody. Kylan, you got a question?
13: This bison herd in Obachi State Park, we mentioned, they're in a fenced-in area. You can go up and visit them. And like Denny mentioned with that viral video, the man was doing everything right, air quotes. What are the do's and don'ts when you're visiting them and walking around just trying to take a look?
10: Right. So our bison herd have been in that. They've been born in that enclosure. They really don't know anything different. So we've never had any bison, like, charge at our fence. When you're walking around, you just can just observe them through the fence, and the bison do their thing, and the visitors can go around. Now, we have school groups that come out, you know, 100 at a time. Now, we do have our one female. She might kind of, like, jump at the fence because the kids are really loud, and the kids will scream, and then she jumps again. I don't know if she's doing that on purpose just to get the kids all riled up. But that's kind of a fun little behavior to see. But the bison that we have do have the normal behavior. They stay in their herd, and they have a dominant bull. So the dominant bull sits there. That we have a female that is pretty much the dominant female. So you can just see the interaction. And our youngest is 1 year old. And then our oldest is 20. So when you go in that herd, you can definitely see the size difference and see how much they've grown over the years. Our oldest is a female. Like I said, she's 20. And then our next oldest is another female. She's 12. And then our two youngest are 2 years old and 1 year old, and they're both males. So it's amazing how fast they grow.
12: How long is their life?
10: About 22, 24, especially in captivity. So, and, you know, our 20-year-old, she's still at night. It's really nice. Again, you see the behavior. They'll follow her around at night because she has this pattern that she takes. And it seems like they have this routine, you know. So we'll watch her, and there they go following her around again.

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1: Yes, but back in the 30s, 40s, 50s, it's hard to believe now, but deer, raccoon, those were hard to come by. Those were a rare sight to see.
2: Wow.
1: So I know it's really hard to think, but so we raised them. That's why it was a wildlife preserve. But then in 1962, we got that name, Obachi, and that's how the DNR does pronounce it. We've pronounced it that way pretty much since 1962, and it's a French spelling for the Miami Native American word for the Wabash River.
3: There we go. Okay.
2: It's a really cool park. They've got, it's like a huge fire tower that you can climb up in, and you can actually see the landscape and see the bison from overhead. Kylan, you're next.
4: I love visiting and being engaged within these parks, but there are many other ways you can get involved. You, as the volunteer coordinator, Jody, talk about some of those engagements that people can take a hold of.
1: Oh, yeah. So no matter where people live, there is a state park, a DNR property, within an hour drive. So if someone wants to get out to our DNR properties and give back, we have all kinds of volunteer opportunities, anything as simple as just taking a trash bag and picking up trash. And another simple thing people don't think about is just picking up sticks where our staff mow. That alone is our staff so appreciate that, because just like we do at home, you get off the mower, you have to move the sticks, you know, that saves our staff time and our maintenance on our lawn mowers. So those are two simple things people can do whenever they come visit the properties. If they want to get more engaged, they can just reach out directly to the property. Every property has a volunteer manager that works with volunteers, and we have nature centers that can use nature center hosts. We have trail maintenance if you want to get out in trail maintenance. We're always looking for carpenters, electricians, plumbers to come and help our staff when it comes to all the different issues. You know, we're like a, you know, we have all those things too at all the properties. So and then painting, that's another common one, painting. And we have, of course, our naturalist services. They have school groups and public programming, and so they're always looking for help with those. Just prepping the supplies and passing out the supplies, setting up, cleaning up, that all helps us out. And there are some properties, too, that use people in their office just to answer the phones and greet people. So there are so many options. All you have to do is call, ask, tell them your availability, your ability, and we will find something for you. It's that simple.
2: Jody Heaston, Volunteer Coordinator and Program Manager for the Indiana Department of Natural Resources, the Division of State Parks. The history, but we just have about a minute left now, but the history of bison in our country, was there a time when they were near extinction, or how has their history, how have they survived?
1: Oh, yes. So, yeah, there was a time in the early 1900s where it was thought that we would never see bison again. We went from, before Europeans got to America, we were at like 60 million to 80 million estimated bison. And then by the early 1900s, it was only estimated 300. So it was dramatic. So to see them come back and see the wild herd at Yellowstone, which, you know, the estimated 5,000 now at Yellowstone. And then there is an estimate of about 500,000 around the United States, and that does include conservation herds like the ones at Obachi. So we're so excited to have these ambassadors at Obachi. People can come and see, walk around that enclosure. And where else can you tell someone, I climbed a fire tower and saw bison? I mean, how else?
2: Yeah, it's very cool. That's right.
1: You have to come and try that out. So
2: yeah, no, you're absolutely right. If you're looking for that fun weekend trip, I know they do all kinds of great things with the bisons on the weekend. So if you've got it, you've still got time. This is a one tank trip. They're near Bluffton. Again, it's Obachi State Park. And again, joining us is Jody Heaston. Jody, if anybody'd like more information about any of our state parks, where should they go?
1: Yeah, they can just go online, in.gov, state parks, the DNR, Department of Natural Resources. We have a great website. They could go out there and check out. We have a nice map. You just open up that map and click on the property nearest you to get more information.

0: see what that property has to offer. All different types of recreation and nature outings are out there. And if people do want to come to Obachi, again, it's about, you know, an hour and a half from Indy, about 40 minutes south of Fort Wayne. We do offer a bison public feeding where our staff feed the bison every Saturday morning at 10 a.m.
1: That's so cool.
0: Really, really close.
1: Thank you. Thank you very much. I can't wait to be there myself and see them. And thanks for giving us your time on a Sunday, Jody. We appreciate it.
0: Oh, no problem. Thank you for having me.
1: You bet. 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
8: Fox News, I'm Ann Carrick. Argentina and Spain face off today to determine this year's World Cup champion. Executive Director of the White House Task Force on the FIFA World Cup 2026, Andrew Giuliani, on Fox and Friends Weekend.
13: There was going to be no better example of American exceptionalism during our first 250 years and the hope and promise during our next 250 years. This was President Trump's vision, and we've executed incredibly well.
8: The game is at 3 p.m. Eastern on Fox. The U.S. has bombarded Iran for the eighth night in a row after two U.S. service members were killed. Fox's Mike Tobin.
14: The casualties were at the Mowafiq Salti Air Base in Jordan, to the eastern side of Jordan. They're a result of Iran's repeated shots at U.S. bases in neighboring countries. At least one strike got through the defenses.
8: Iran's attacks triggering air raids in Israel. 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

0: Good morning, everybody. Terry, Stacy, Denny Smith, Kylan Talley.
1: And the famous Nick.
0: There you go. I like when you bring that in after a pause.
1: Yeah. Well, he's a good guy. He's a Tifosi. Do you know what a Tifosi is? It's a rabid Italian Ferrari fan.
0: Oh.
2: They are very passionate.
0: Oh, he's got
1: they
0: all his
1: are very
0: Ferrari
1: passionate.
0: Shirt.
1: Yeah, he sure does.
0: We're glad to have Nick here. Nick is going to be filling in for Kylan here for a few weeks, so we're glad to have him. Spill the tea. This is such a fantastic event. The Indiana State Museum will soon kick off Spill the Tea. It's a new program created exclusively for us adults. It's July 25th, and it kicks off with Abe the Babe. Okay. Abe the Babe. Here's Carla Knapp with the State Museum with details.
3: Programs like Spill the Tea are such a fun opportunity for us to foster these personal connections between our visitors and our museum experts. So this program is exclusively for adults, and we're going to invite our visitors in to see some of our unique objects up close. And here's some surprising stories about history from our curators who have the knowledge and the passion for our collection. So Abe the Babe is going to explore the allure of President Abraham Lincoln. And you're going to learn whether women of his time would have considered him to be a catch before he got into the White House. You'll get to hear some of the rumors and then some of the reality about Abe Lincoln's love life. And here's some really great stories from our very own Lincoln expert.
4: What time does everything start? It's a Saturday, July 25th. It's, again, adults, this is exclusively for you. And what time does everything take place?
3: Yeah, so this the program kicks off at 3. It runs through 4:30, and this is going to be kind of a take on an afternoon tea experience. So you're going to come in to our historic Ellis Ayres Tea Room, have their delicious dining experience, but then we're going to put a twist on it. And it really is so fun where, you know, our team has created these fantastic themed activities. Think about, this is going to date me, I think, but whenever we were younger, think about your Tiger Beat posters that used to be on your wall. Think about creating Valentine for that crush that you would have had. We're going to have some really fun activities. We're also, for our more modern era, we're going to have a fun dating app activity where guests can decide whether Honest Abe would have swiped right on some famous women throughout history.
4: And then you've got another one, not soon enough for me, September 27th, Notorious Indiana. And this is another really cool event.
3: Yes. Yeah, I think this one's going to speak a lot to our true crime experts. So we are giving people a look at some of the most infamous figures from Indiana's past. So we're talking about John Dillinger, Tuffy Mitchell, Jinx Dawson, some of the most notorious characters, and, you know, a little bit more of the kind of weird crime side that many people don't even know about that Indiana has this connection with. But then again, we also have, you know, our curators coming in, so you'll get to see some real objects from our collection and get up close with pieces that people rarely get an opportunity to see. It's a very intimate setting, so it's going to be perfect for storytelling. The one thing I do want to say is we do want to encourage people to get their tickets early because it is a small environment. We want to make sure that we provide that high-quality experience for everyone, so seating is limited.
0: That is Carla Knapp with the State Museum. So get your tickets right now, especially for Abe the Babe, July 25th, because the cutoff for that one.
1: So do you think
0: Tuesday.
1: Women would say that he was a good kisser?
0: I don't know. This whole thing brought to light a whole part of this I never even thought about. The love life of Abraham Lincoln, $35.
1: This is as bad as thinking about your mom and dad, you know, kissing. You don't think about this stuff. Presidents?
0: StateMuseum.org for your tickets, and do get those because, again, that cutoff date is coming up this Tuesday. It's at the LSHERS Tea Room, and you will love every minute of that event. I think if you're a history buff and you kind of this fun twist on it, I think is going to be a lot of fun. Terry Stacey, Denny Smith, and Kylan Talley. Did you hear this, Denny? You and I are both dog owners.
1: Yeah.
0: Ella dog. Mine's Emma dog.
1: Mine's Ellie
0: Emerson.
1: Dog.
0: I mean, Ellie dog. Sometimes I got you and your dog. And,
1: okay, you know, turn around. My dog's name's Ellie. Yours is Emma.
0: Emma.
1: Okay.
0: So I don't know if you saw this. I just am coming across this. Where's my glasses? This needs glasses attention. For a lot of years of my life, in fact, all of my years of my life, and for many of you too, you relied on the understanding that our pet's mortality was 1 year equals 7 human years.
1: Yes.
0: Right? That's, we've known that since the 50s because it was probably created as a clever marketing strategy to encourage pet parents to take their dogs to the vet at least once a year. That just came out of nowhere, I understand. So the veterinary science and genetic research teams have advanced, and experts have officially declared this rule completely obsolete.
1: Does that include the horse rule that the horse's life is three times what you our life would be?
0: I don't think that they studied. I don't think we studied horses.
1: Okay, so if it's not 7 years, what is it, Terry?
0: It is mathematically incorrect. According to this data highlighted by the American Kennel Club, the reality of canine aging is far more complex. Dogs don't, we know this, don't age at uniform, steady pace, blah, blah, blah, blah, blah. Yada, yada, yada.
1: Oh, so you're saying like a Great Dane and a toy poodle are going to have different lifespans.
0: But a dog matures at an incredibly, what they do know, a dog matures at an incredibly accelerated rate during the first 2 years of its life compared to other stages. So the old formula never really paid attention to much of the stuff that they're studying now. So to replace the 7 year myth, the American Veterinary Medical Association gave us a much more clear look at this. So the first year of a medium-sized dog's life actually equates to 15 human years.
1: You think about that. That's pretty close, because think about what they did in the wild, whether they were a wolf pup. They had to come up to maturity really, really quickly. And I think that, you know.
0: So that doesn't surprise you. 15 years.
1: In the first year, because look at it. All of a sudden, they lose their baby teeth. They're ready to hunt.
0: I guess you're right. They do. Yeah.
1: So the
0: second year, though, Denny, the second year of a dog's life adds approximately 9 human years to their biological clock.
1: This sounds pretty cool, but it's not. It's not the folklore of 70. Seven was easy to remember.
0: Well, maybe so. But by the time, with this new formulation, by the time a dog celebrates their second birthday, they're already roughly about 24 human years old.
1: Isn't that amazing?
0: Oh my gosh.
1: That's why they always say that dogs settle down, you know, like the puppy in them.
0: Yeah,
1: after 2 years, they settle down, which I think is baloney if you've ever had a Labrador. But
0: well, after, yeah, I still got a dog that can't wait to find the squeaker out of a toy. After these 2 years of rapid development are out of the way, then each additional calendar year represents roughly 5 human years. So my dog Emerson is 9. She's a large dog. She's 60 pounds. So she's 54 years old, which is less than if we would have gone by 9 times 7.
1: This would be a good SAT question. You have a dog that's 4 years old. In the first year, it aged 15. The second year, it aged 9. And in the next two, it aged 5. How old is a dog in human years? Doesn't that sound like an SAT question? Oh, boy.
0: Am I the only one that was so surprised about this? Kylan, when I told Kylan, Kylan had already seen the story, and she said, yeah, what about that? She seemed excited.
1: Well, Kylan grew up in southern Indiana, okay? We're talking.
0: So nobody's upset. Nobody's concerned about this.
1: Well, we're surprised. Don't wad it up and throw
0: it away.
1: It
0: doesn't matter. Oh. Denny's Dollars and Cents is coming up. I hope it's a good one.
1: It better be.
0: Is it? Give me a tip.
1: Okay. We're going to go from frenzy to normal in the real estate market. I've been reading all these things about the national real estate market. They're full of beans. Everything in real estate is local, and we're going to explore that here in Central Indiana.
0: Happy National Ice Cream Day. I knew that would get Kylan. I knew that would make her excited.
1: Oh, boy.
0: Happy Ice Cream Day. Who remembers my favorite ice cream of all time?
1: Winners.
0: Yes. Did you have the
1: It was right next to the barber shop. You paid a 25 cent to get your hair cut. You could go over and get a nickel or a dime cone. 35 cents. That was pretty good.
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0: Oh, Kylan's Food News. Yep. All right, guys, we will take a break. Denny's Dollars and Cents coming up next. Thanks for joining us here on the first day, 93 WIBC.
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0: Oh, here we go. 77 degrees and it's so bad out. Here we go, everybody.
22: Right. You've got a friend in Denny.
0: Oh, you've got a friend in me.
1: Do I hear a new tenor voice in there?
0: And he's not singing.
1: Nicky's not singing.
0: Here we go. Miles and miles from your nice warm bed.
1: There we go. I love it.
0: You've got a friend in Denny.
1: All right. Every single day, I probably do about 2 hours of reading of economic data. And I heard one this week that I sort of step back. It's from John Rubino. In fact, we've interviewed John Rubino on our show here on the first day. He's an economist that is, he's rode the mule, and he knows what's
0: he's
1: going
0: rode
1: on.
0: He's rode the mule.
1: Yeah, but he took, do you know what that means? That means he's traveled a long way. He knows what he's talking about. But anyway, he's making these generalizations about real estate that really bothered me, because he was talking about Florida and Phoenix and parts of Las Vegas, coastal California, and he said those markets are collapsing. Well, that's not what I've seen here in central Indiana. So I think that I wanted to sort of step back from Rubino's opinion, which he was right for those territories that he was talking about. But remember just a few years ago, houses were selling before the ink dried on the listing. People waived inspections, you know, it was after COVID, and they just wanted to get into a house, and they were offered tens of thousands of dollars over asking price. It wasn't a normal market. So, and that was California, and that was Phoenix, and that was Las Vegas. Well, if you fast forward to today, the national headlines are talking about a housing bust, and I just don't see that in central Indiana. I would encourage you to reach out if you're thinking about buying or selling. Reach out to some of the great realtors that we have. Many of them advertise on WIBC, and I love them.
0: There's a lot of houses. We watch. I love looking at houses, whether we'd really buy or not, but I love looking at them. And there are multi-million dollar homes that are for sale. See a lot of those, but they still don't stay on the market long.
1: Well, there's a lot of issues. Remember back in COVID, mortgage prices were sub 3%. So now people are staying in homes because if they go to another house, we're 6.25, I'm close. We're over 6. So they're double where they were. So do people want to give up a 3% mortgage to go to a 6%
0: mortgage? Yeah, you're
1: right. So there's a lot of things going on, and they've roughly doubled from those ultra-low levels because we were trying to stimulate the markets. You see, housing is one of those what we call multipliers, because not only is it employment for all the craftsmen, the builders, and carpenters, plumbers, HVAC, electricians, but it also means that after people buy the house, they are going to go out and they're going to buy appliances. They're going to buy furniture, and so it's a multiplier. So I guess when I stand back and I look at this, I got to say that we experienced the same speculative mania here in central Indiana, but it was like a tenth of what was going on in these markets that Rubino's talking about. So don't panic. What I will say is you got to remember that Carmel is not Fishers. You got to realize that Greenwood is not New Pal, and you got to realize that Zionsville isn't Danville. There are different markets where different things are going on. And these million-dollar houses, I look at those on the IBJ every week.
0: Yeah.
1: And these are beautiful houses.
0: Oh, my gosh.
1: 10,000 square feet, 6 bathrooms.
0: There's so many. There's the thing, Denny, and I don't know about you, but I remember growing up in central Indiana, and it truly was multi-million-dollar homes were not the thing.
1: Well, you know,
0: Geist was rich, and that was doctors and lawyers that owned those homes, in my perception as a young person.
1: And give me a price range. You probably thought a $400,000 house was huge.
0: Yeah.
1: That's a starter house now. Well, God bless our American politicians, because that's what, when we look at inflation, that's what we're talking about.
0: Yeah.
1: But anyway, I don't want you to panic. What I do want you to do is consider finding a good realtor, one that knows the area that you're looking at, and then just engage him. Start talking with him and say what's going out. But my advice for buyers is don't spend your time waiting for the lowest housing prices. You know, I say this to investors who are looking at a stock. You might be looking at a stock and say, I'm just waiting for it to come down. All right, you wait for it to come down, but why did you want to buy it in the first place? What are your, what is the reason you want to buy something? So for the buyer, don't spend your life waiting for the perfect crash. Focus on your job security, on your ability to qualify for a mortgage, and all the areas that you are looking at, just make sure that you can fit that into your budget comfortably. Now, if you're a seller, and there's a lot of swapping out for the baby boomers right now. They're wanting to get out of their houses and move on. But for a seller, just remember, this is not 2021. You're not going to have people come in and offer you $50,000 over list, unless it's a really, really special house. Pricing realistically from day one is often better than chasing yesterday's market and what you think. I can only imagine a realtor coming in and telling somebody what the house is worth. And the old man sits back in his easy chair right in front of the garage and he says, nah, this house is worth this. Do not believe that you know what your house is worth, because you don't. And that's what realtors are all about. And I'm not championing realtors, but I'm going to tell you this. I would not sell a house by myself. And I would not buy a house by myself. And now, if it was land, I might do land. I might look at a commercial office building. But for real estate, I would always get a realtor. And we got a bunch of really, really good ones. And I'm not promoting realtors so much as I am. This is one of those things you don't want to do yourself. You can be a dime store gardener. You can start off with your own tomato plant and everything. But if you're going to try to be a farmer, you got to have some good advice. And that's what a realtor's all about. So the days of offering $50,000 over an asking price before lunch, that's over with. The more balanced a market is, the healthier it's going to be. And I think that's where we are in central Indiana. And God bless us as Hoosiers. We're reasonable. We we never went the parabolic pricing that California and Florida did. And likewise, we didn't go in the ditch like so many markets did. And I think that when you hear these national prognosticators, that means forecasters, Terry.
0: If you like
1: the national prognosticators who are telling you that real estate is a bust and we're going into hard times, well, maybe, but markets are different. Indiana is not Chicago, and Indiana is not, you know, Palm Beach, Florida. So relax a little bit. And Terry, I know you're looking for that dream home in the country.
0: Well,
1: I know
0: you know what?
1: Are.
0: But I also, again, I'm starting to look at other places too. And I was wondering if people, people that were older than me, oftentimes that dream was to head to Florida, right? Yeah. So you would, that's kind of was where retirement was in Florida. I don't know that this, my generation, who are now in your early 60s, if you're thinking the same thing, but I was looking at houses in Merritt Island, Florida last night, just because I thought I could see, you know what I was thinking? I was thinking I could see every launch from Cocoa Beach from Merritt Island.
1: Here's the thing. If there's ever a launch of the space shuttle,
0: yeah,
1: and Terry Stacey is going, you know that the space shuttle launch is going to be canceled. How many times have you gone
0: So that's probably not a good idea that I am looking now at houses on Merritt Island.
1: We never get
0: but
1: another
0: Denny,
1: one.
0: They were starting, and again, these weren't, I don't need a giant house, but they were starting at $165,000, $170,000. But again, I would need somebody to look for me because I don't know what neighborhood that's in.
1: All right, real quick, we got to wrap up because Nick's giving me the finger. Sometimes economics is not about boom or bust. Sometimes millions of Americans simply decide to wait. And when enough people decide to wait at the same time, the economy is going to slow down. And if enough people decide they're ready to go, then the economy speeds up. I guess that's the lesson of dollars and cents.
0: Thank you, Denny Paul.
1: There you go.
0: We appreciate you, Denny Paul. Hey, we've got another hour.
1: Nick is singing to me.
0: Right off the bat, too. I think you've made a friend for life. We'll be expecting that of you each week, Nick. Thanks for joining us. We've got another hour to go. Today's top stories, they will be coming up next right here on 93 WIBC.

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1: Whoa, aliens? Am I in a spaceship?
0: Affirmative, Bill.
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11: Sirens are sounding in Israel as U.S. strikes continue in Iran after two U.S. service members are killed. I'm Ann Carrick, Fox News. Iran launching missiles at the city of Aqaba in Jordan. Fox's Mike Tobin with more from Tel Aviv.
12: It's at the tip of the Red Sea, right where Israel and Jordan come together. So anything that threatens Aqaba threatens Israel as well. To this point, the Iranians have not fired on Israel in this round of fighting. And an eighth round of airstrikes has now concluded in Iran, U.S. strikes in Iran. The military operation now amplified by the two U.S. servicemen killed, a third missing, and four wounded. These are the first U.S. troops killed since that memorandum of understanding was signed. The casualties were at the Wafak Salty Air Base in Jordan, and they're a result of Iran's repeated shots at U.S. bases in neighboring countries. At least one strike got through the defenses.
11: 16 U.S. service members have been killed since the U.S. began striking Iran. Iran says at least 50 people were killed in the latest round of strikes. U.K. Labour Party head Andy Burnham is touting his goals for his term once he becomes Prime Minister, British Prime Minister, that is, Monday. Fox's Stephanie Bennett has details from London.
13: The former mayor of Greater Manchester aims for greater public control of essential services and new powers for regional governments, signaling a shift to the left from outgoing Prime Minister Keir Starmer. Burnham's office also says he wants to relocate part of No. 10 Downing Street up to Manchester, scrap plans for a government-issued digital ID that would have tackled illegal immigration, but also eventually allow people to manage childcare or tax returns. And there's also suggestions for new oil and gas drilling in the North Sea. Well, during his speech Friday, the 56-year-old condemned the economic model established in the 1980s by Margaret Thatcher, saying Britain surrendered control of the essentials.
11: Starmer resigning last month after serving less than 2 years in office. 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
26: They've been served with a set of challenges. Cloudy and 78 in the Circle City. I'm Jake McDaniel. Here's what's trending at 12:03. You may remember an Indianapolis restaurant was targeted in a burglary in May. Well, Parkside Public House recently announced they're nearly at a point where recovering financially becomes difficult. But owner Lexi Haynes tells Fox 59 she wants to keep the restaurant open.
27: The money does run out at some point, and there's only so far we can go. And we're definitely willing to keep going if possible, but at the same time, like, sometimes those external forces are just like a little too much to overcome.
26: Haynes says she's also trying to ramp up the business, but adds that the next few weeks will determine if the restaurant can stay open. A parent is filing a federal lawsuit against a northern Indiana school district.
28: Portage Township Schools is accused of failing to properly supervise one of their teachers after a parent claims her daughter was given a Plan B without the parent's knowledge or consent. According to the lawsuit, the incident occurred in November 2025, with the lawsuit claiming that the teacher obtained and provided the medication to the student outside of an authorized medical setting. The school district has since let the teacher go while an investigation is underway. Jarrett Lewis, 93 WIBC Mobile News.
26: An Uzima drum and dance company honored its founder Kelly Berger with a weekend concert at DeBartolo Performing Arts Center on Saturday. News time, 12:04. And now here's the forecast from the American Standard Cooling Weather Center.
29: Air quality alert in place through central Indiana today. You'll notice a hazy sky up there. Otherwise, mostly sunny and not as humid. Forecast high, 85, and then getting into the 60s tonight. I'm Fox 59 meteorologist Ethan Rosick for 93 WIBC.
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0: afternoon, everybody, and welcome back to the second hour of the first day. 93 WIBC, Terry Stacey, along with Denny Smith.
1: And we got a couple. I've got a new fella in the behind the glass. The famous Nick is training with Kylan today. Hey, Kylan and Nick.
2: Hey.
1: Hey.
3: What's going on?
0: Glad you're here, both of you. It's July 19th. This is the 200th day of the year, guys. The 200th day of the year. 65 days until the start of autumn.
1: Wow.
0: Just thought I'd tell you. It's day 141 of the war in Iran. And as you heard, we woke up this morning. Although this was actually, I think I just missed it from the announcement yesterday that two U.S. service members killed and one missing in action. On the 17th, two of those service members were in Jordan and were killed in action. And so we keep those, I wanted to keep remembering that it is, it's dangerous there. Very, very obviously, they have, we have troops that are in harm's way, and sometimes we forget because we keep understanding that, you know, we've obliterated all of what Iran has.
1: We've obliterated their forces, but we've only started on the core, right on the coast for everything else. And I think as this, this is a war. This is not a skirmish. This is not, this is
0: conflict.
1: An operation, and there will be casualties, and it's so sad. But that is part of it.
0: Don't know who those fallen service members are. Then give them 24 hours until their next of kin are notified. So we'll keep you up to date for sure. And then you've got Fox News Sunday coming up after this show at 1 o'clock. Denny, we have a friend on the phone. Fulton is here. You know, it's his birthday.
4: Hello, guys. How are you guys doing?
0: Good, right, Fulton.
1: Fulton, is the birthday tomorrow or is it today?
4: Yes, it is. It's tomorrow.
1: It's the 20th.
0: Tomorrow. Right. Denny sang to you yesterday.
1: Oh, my.
0: So I won't make him do that again. But you know, we're thinking about you, Fulton. Are you going to be big day today ahead of like a pre-birthday celebration?
4: I got to go with my friend Jake's birthday. His birthday is tomorrow as well.
0: Okay. Wow. Happy birthday to Jake.
4: Got a lot of good stuff yesterday, so mom got me some new softball cleats, the red and black.
0: Oh, good.
1: Of course, the
0: perfect.
1: Red. For those of you who do not know Mr. Fulton Mraz, everything is black and red.
0: Yeah.
1: Everything is black and red.
0: Yeah. So that works. Yeah. Those black and white will fit with everything that you have.
4: Yes, they will. And then I have like performance socks for it as well. So.
1: Oh, you got to have performance socks. That's that makes the player, man.
4: And then yesterday I had a dance class yesterday.
0: Oh, that's
4: pretty well.
0: Awesome. Well, we sure are wishing you the very, very best. I know a lot of people are going to be watching today, the World Cup final at 3 o'clock, Spain versus Argentina. And Fulton, while I have you on the phone, and Denny and Kylan are here, you know, the food brings the world together. And so I was looking at some of the Spaniards' delicacies. And Spain's most prized delicacy is goose barnacles. Now, would you like some of that for your birthday tomorrow? Goose barnacles.
4: I sure will.
0: Okay.
4: I love those. So.
0: We'll put that on the list. Let's get him some goose barnacles. Those are harvested from treacherous, wave-battered cliffs.
1: Here's the secret from your Uncle Denny. The Spanish are a little bit weird about stuff, and before you say you're going to do that, you better know what those goose barnacles taste like.
0: Well, so, you know what? He's willing to try, and I love that. Next on the list for you, Fulton, we'll get for you, if you want them for your birthday, another Spaniard delicacy is Galician octopus.
1: Now, that's pretty good.
4: So what does that have?
0: It's boiled until it's tender and served simply with coarse sea salt. No, you'll pass on that. Maybe?
4: Yeah, my mom and I have to try that as well because she likes everything. So.
0: Yeah. Okay, so maybe we'll get her some of that, a side of those. In Argentina, their delicacies, asado, which is the national barbecue, but they also enjoy sweetbreads, considered the crown jewel. Grilled over an open wood fire.
1: Now, do you know what those are?
0: It's brains.
1: No.
0: Is it brains?
1: Sweetbreads are testicles, my dear.
0: Oh. I don't care for that. I don't think I'm going to be even buying any of those for you.
1: Rocky Mountain oysters, sweetbreads, those are all.
0: Well, their next delicacy in Argentina. Maybe, Fulton, for your birthday, you'd like some chitterlings, which is a popular off-beaten path delicacy. These are small intestines that are braided, heavily salted, and grilled until they take on a crispy texture.
1: Yeah.
4: Okay. I might have to try chitlins.
1: Hey, listen, if you ever have anybody come after you and say you want to try some pulpo, P-U-L-P-O, that is octopus. And so the Spanish love their pulpo.
0: The Spanish also, the crown jewel of their charcuterie boards comes with a black Iberian pig that roams the oak forest, eating a delicacy of sweet acorns, yielding a marbled melt-in-your-mouth flavor.
1: Fulton, it's okay to just go back to a hot dog with mustard, okay?
0: Yeah, have a hot dog. Hey, Fulton, we wish you the happiest of birthdays, our friend.
4: Thank you so much, guys. And thanks, Danny, for everything you did yesterday. I appreciate it.
1: Happy birthday, buddy.
0: We'll be thinking about you for sure. Happy birthday, Fulton.
4: The thing is, guys, this is the best birthday you guys give me ever. And you guys are making me so happy and emotional.
1: Well, I tell you what.
4: This is how my mom created me. God created me. Everyone in the whole world. And I hope everyone.
1: The best advice I ever got on my birthday was my dad said, stay out of jail. So, Fulton, stay out of jail. Happy birthday, brother.
0: Happy birthday, Fulton. And if you're selling a birthday today, too, happy birthday to you. We're going to take a break, and this is the first day, 93 WIBC.
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0: 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Glad you're here with us, watching us on YouTube or listening to us here on 93 WIBC. Our next guest is turning his passion for cycling into a mission to help in cancer. You know, last week we talked about, or a couple of weeks ago when we talked to Jeff McIntosh, he said, you know, if you're doing adventures, we want to hear from you. You know, get our week off right, because news isn't great.
1: He did Route 66, and that just sounded like a fun adventure.
0: Jumped on a motorcycle and off he went. And so you all are answering the call here, as I'm looking for those that are doing amazing things. And this guy's preparing to ride 300 miles during the Pan Mass Challenge, and he's got a very cool fundraiser coming up, too, that you can be a part of. Everybody, please welcome Sean Edwards. Hey, Sean.
2: Hey, how are you?
0: We're good. Thanks for giving us your time on a Sunday. First of all, tell us about the Pan Mass Challenge. What is that?
2: Yeah, so the Pan Mass Challenge is it's basically the nation's largest athletic fundraiser for cancer research. It benefits the Dana-Farber Cancer Institute, which is in Boston, Massachusetts area.
0: Sure.
2: And it's a 2-day ride, which is about 100 and I think it's 90 some miles, and then we actually add another day zero on there that adds another 120 miles. Onto that, so it comes up to around 300 miles, and all the proceeds go 100% to cancer research.
1: You know, that's an interesting part about the whole ride. There are a lot of families impacted by cancer, and that's the whole idea. Is it's much more than cycling. It's about giving hope to families impacted by that cancer. Do you have family members who've been impacted?
2: I have family and friends, and I actually got involved just with cancer research. I think it was in 2008 through Team and Training and the Leukemia and Lymphoma Society. And I actually got involved in, I was going through a divorce and just actually looking for something that was bigger than me and bigger than what me and my kids were going through, and just fell in love with it. Fell in love with the people you meet, fell in love with the cause, and then just learning about how, you know, cancer research is, and just research in general, and the nonprofits right now, you know, it's just harder for them. And so I've been doing this for years and years, and I started coaching. I actually met my wife through Team and Training. So it's more of a, it's more than just a ride or just even raising money to me. It's the community, the people you can bring. You know, I mean, one person can do a lot, but when you have a community that comes together, you can do a whole lot more. And that's kind of what this event is for. It's something different. It's not your normal golf outing. It's not your normal, hey, just throw some money here. But to me, when you get more people involved, it gets us closer to that cancer research. And I just had a good friend pass away of cancer. We actually have another local guy here, Rob Beeler, who just is a survivor of pancreatic cancer. And the Dana-Farber actually did a test treatment on him that worked. And
0: oh,
2: he's
0: wow.
2: Riding, the ride is up.
0: Oh, that's
2: so
0: great.
1: Wow.
0: That's great. That's great news. I like to hear some good news, right? Kylan?
3: Sean, you've been all about challenging yourself through fitness journeys. What is different about this journey in comparison with this huge Pan Mass challenge?
2: Yeah, the Pan Mass, to me, is just, you know, it's amazing. I got involved with Team Uthas. If you guys haven't heard of the Uthas shoes, and recovery shoes, you guys need to check them out. They're amazing for anybody who stands on the feet, athletes, everything. But it's more than that to them, too. Their first employee, Duncan, actually passed away of cancer. So the founders, Lou, and his partners basically made it a mission to try to cure cancer. They raised, last year alone, Team Uthas and us, we're about a team of 8. Team Duncan is about a team of 40. And last year alone, we raised over $1 million together.
0: Wow.
1: Oh, my goodness.
2: And they've raised over $30 million in 10 years. So it's an amazing, they're amazing people. But this Pan Mass Challenge, they basically line the streets at times with cancer survivors, cancer patients. You see kids and adults, and you can't help but ride and just get goosebumps and chills. And then just the amazing stuff they're doing. It's just, you know, I mean, you can't help but not want to be involved once you do it.
0: Absolutely. And, you know, I think that there's, I don't know anybody that has not been touched by cancer in some sort of way in this day and age. And so what you're doing, and congratulations on the funds that you've raised and doing the work that, that for some reason, again, funds are being cut when it comes to cancer research and others, too. So you're filling that gap.
2: Yeah.
0: This ride obviously is physically challenging, I'm sure, for you too, 300 miles. Are you in some sort of training, or what are you doing to prepare for the ride?
2: Yeah, we, it is a crazy ride, like 3 days. So we meet at the New York state line and basically ride to the start of the Pan Mass Challenge across Massachusetts and then finish on Cape Cod, which is awesome itself. But yeah, so I've been training. I try to train all year, indoor cycling, get out when I can. But it's rough. You're getting up at 3 a.m., 4 a.m. to go to the start line, ride 6-7 hours.
1: Oh, wait a minute. I get up at 3 a.m. to go to the bathroom. For goodness sake. Hey, listen, before you head to Massachusetts, you've got this Miles, Mimosas, and a Mission. Tell us about that. Is that next Sunday?
2: It is. Next Sunday, 11 to 3. It's at Something Splendid in Westfield, which is an awesome little event, wine bar, gift shop there in Westfield. And they've been awesome to come beside me with this as well. But it's basically a jazz brunch fundraiser. Like I said earlier, I want to do something different. And so I wanted to bring community together. I always tell people, hey, look, I'm the one that's got the ride 300 miles. All you got to do is come hungry and ready for some awesome music and great food and just raise some money for a good cause. But my friend Tony Maddox, who's an awesome musician, is doing live music. He's got a great band that's going to be there. Chef James is doing the brunch.
0: Ooh.
2: Chicken and waffles and...
1: Whoa.
2: And then we're going to have silent auction, all kinds of stuff.
0: Yep, bourbon pull is included. I mean, you've really planned something very special. 11 to 3 on the 26th at Something Splendid. We'll make sure you find out if you need tickets in advance or whatnot. But, Kylan, you go next.
3: Yeah, the fundraiser, Miles, Mimosas, and a Mission, is supporting your challenge, but it's not just for cyclists, right?
2: Oh, no. This is not a lot of people want to ride 300 miles. get up early and do all that crazy stuff. So this is a way to them to get involved, to help support me, but also just in general help support Dana-Farber, the cancer, research, all these trials that are saving people and helping people. But in general, no, it's anybody. It's also all ages, 12 and under are free. So bring the kids, bring your friends, bring people you don't like, whatever.
0: If somebody's listening right now and they want to help you, what's the easiest way to do it, Sean?
2: 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We have info on Linktree under at Miles Mimosa's Mission. We have a Venmo account, too, for tickets under that same Miles Mimosa's Mission as well. 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We're on Instagram, everything, so any way they can contact me.
0: Okay. All right. Sounds good. Anybody before we let him go, Kylan?
3: 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Are you part of Speed Factory?
2: 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So I coach athletes and endurance people that want to do anything really from

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1: Of his ride and who that supports, which is cancer research. Hey, Sean, thank you so much. Sean Edwards, guys, and Miles, Mimosa, and a Mission. 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Coming up, guys, thank you, Sean, so much. Coming up, guys, we're going to do a little reminiscing, if you will, with me, because I feel nostalgic, and I'd like to think about where we used to go swimming here locally.
2: Oh, boy.
1: Some of the clubs, and if you can all help me remember where the Miramar Club used to be. I can't remember. I was just a kid, but that was one of our spots. I'd love to hear from you. I'd love to hear from you in the chat as well as you watch us on YouTube. And Kylan, let's take a break. Want to? Let's get you some news. That's next right here on 93 WIBC.
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2: Fox News, I'm Ann Carrick. Argentina and Spain face off today to determine this year's World Cup champion. Executive Director of the White House Task Force on the FIFA World Cup 2026, Andrew Giuliani, on Fox and Friends Weekend.
3: There was going to be no better example of American exceptionalism during our first 250 years and the hope and promise during our next 250 years. This was President Trump's vision, and we've executed incredibly well.
2: The game is at 3 p.m. Eastern on Fox. The U.S. has bombarded Iran for the eighth night in a row after two U.S. service members were killed. Fox's Mike Tobin.
4: The casualties were at the Mowafiq Salti Air Base in Jordan, to the eastern side of Jordan. They're a result of Iran's repeated shots at U.S. bases in neighboring countries. At least one strike got through the defenses.
2: Iran's attacks triggering air raids in Israel. 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

0: 239-9393 is our number. Get ready in the chat room for those of you that are watching us on YouTube, too, because we want to hear from you. That's Grazing in the Grass on this date in history. Number one on the charts. I loved this song.
1: Yuma Sakala. He played with so many people. He was a trumpet player that came from South Africa. And he told one of his priests that he wanted to play the trumpet. And the priest went to bat for him, got him a used trumpet. Next thing you know, he's got Louis Armstrong as a mentor. But he was good.
0: It's a great song, Grazing in the Grass. It's going to get hot today again. High reaching 88 degrees. We're right now at 80 degrees. Feels like 83. 61% humidity. Got that poor air quality alert today as well, with that smoke coming in from the Canadian wildfires. You know, I've just been feeling kind of nostalgic. I follow a group on Facebook called Indie Nostalgia. Love it. And with recently, the conversation has been about going to the swimming pool when you were in the 60s, the 70s, maybe even in the 80s. Going to the swimming pools locally around here in central Indiana. And, you know, you had to wear, I was probably 5 or 6 when I remember actually going to a swimming pool. But you had to have your swimming cap, and then you'd pay a dime for a little metal basket, and you'd put your stuff in there, and then you'd walk through a little baby pool of water to clean your feet.
1: That's exactly what they did.
0: And then you'd go swimming.
1: That's right.
0: And there were so many great places here in town. And, you know, where did you go? Where did you go to go swimming when you were a kid? And I'm talking about in the 60s and the 70s. Some of the pools. Indianapolis had about 7 to 10 major public outdoor pools at that time. And then about a dozen private club and neighborhood pools. And Denny, what do you remember? Where did you go?
1: I went to Westwood, which was the cheaper version of the Miramar Club.
0: Yeah, and the Miramar Club actually was built for the middle class out on the east side, where I went.
1: Even that one was a little bit more expensive than Westwood, but then there was the Rivi. Now, the Rivi was the Riviera Club, and that was off of Kessler and, I think, Illinois. But these were great swim.
0: Yeah, that was, right? Kessler and Illinois?
1: That's right. They had Olympic-sized pools. That was the thing. The Rivi had it, Miramar had it, and Westwood had it. And we had, in 1964, I think it was the Rivi that had Kathy Ellis, and she went to the 64 Olympics. This is when I was a kid. And she got 4 medals from the Rivi. And then Alan Summers, who was his mother was a mushrooming buddy of my mom's, Alan went to the same Olympics and got 3rd in freestyle.
0: Is the Rivi gone?
1: The pool is still there. I don't know if they dug it up or not, but I haven't been by there forever.
0: But Westwood's gone.
1: It's like a war zone. But here's what I remember about the Westwood. They had what we called the boardwalk stuff. I always remember the middle-aged women up there smoking, drinking coffee, and playing cards. And when you'd go out there as a kid, you'd smell the stale cigarette smoke.
0: Sure.
1: Oh God, that's what I remember about Westwood. I don't know.
0: Did you have I remember also a little silver tag with a number on it. And you had to pin that to something.
1: Yeah.
0: So they know you were a member.
1: That's right.
0: Either to your bag or whatever. Kylan, do you have one that you remember that you went to here in Indiana when you were?
2: Just Southern Indiana, the Salem Public School. Nothing as crazy as your guys' memories, which is kind of sad, honestly. We were required to get in the shower, which is still a requirement today, whether people do it or not. Showering before you hop in the pool.
0: Sure.
1: Right. And then did you have to step through the high chlorine pool?
2: No.
1: A little foot bath, if you will.
2: Just get in the ladder and
0: before you
2: hop
0: can
2: in.
0: Go.
2: There are a lot of different YouTube chat comments though right now.
0: Oh, please.
2: Kathleen swam at KFK of C.
0: Oh, sure. That one's still there, right?
1: Oh, 71st and Keystone.
0: Keystone.
1: Right.
2: Mm-hmm. 71st and Keystone. That was a good one.
0: I can always peek through things when I'm over there at the social club to MC an event. I always peek over if it's summertime and kind of hear the kids. It's a great sound. Kids laughing and playing and having a good time. Anybody else that wants to mention?
1: I was a lifeguard at summer camp, and I remember we had different days. The staff would stay on their day off. Because they would bus kids into the pool at Belzer Camp. I remember that was when I made my first lifeguard save. Kid jumped in the pool, had no idea how to swim, went right to the bottom. It was a 10-foot pool, and 2 of us got down there and pulled him up. Thankfully, he was still breathing, because I don't know what I did.
0: You know, mentioning the Miramar Club, that one was built in 1955. Northeastway Park Pool is where I learned, like, had to take a lot of swimming lessons, and that one has the big giant, I mean, big giant diving structure.
1: The 10-meter board?
0: And beyond. 32-foot, I think, at the top. There was also, guys, and if you can help me remember, wasn't there a water slide park on the east side near 21st and Shadeland? I can't remember that one. But the other one is, who had to swim naked at the YMCA? I'm hearing that was you had
2: that
0: to
2: was
0: swim naked
1: well, we did
0: at
1: that
0: the YMCA.
1: We were a Boy Scout camp, and on staff week, we all did that. But there were no girls. There were no parents.
0: Kylan, you got a phone call?
2: Yes, we've got a phone call.
0: Let's hear.
2: Here we are.
0: Hi, who's this? Hello?
3: Terry, this is Marianne Barathy. How are you?
0: Good. How are you, Marianne?
3: Good. Listen, I've got a really interesting story. You know, we moved down here from Minnesota and joined the Riviera Club because we lived right by, not too far from that. And over the years, we went, and I still go now, but when I was a teenager in high school, a friend of mine said, could you write letters for a lady that can't write too well? Turned out she's Durward Kirby's mother-in-law. And I got to know Durward and everything. He helped dig out the pool at Riviera Club.
0: Oh, my gosh. Is that right?
3: Yeah. And he told me about it because I said, you know, I remember. Anyway, I got to know them. And he said you had to hunt down Mr. Macon to get paid sometimes.
1: Oh.
3: He was at Purdue at the time, and this was in the 30s. And, he said that was a job that he had one summer. They just helped dig out the Riviera Club.
0: The Riviera Club, which
1: I'm trying to remember. Durward Kirby. Who was Durward Kirby?
3: He was, you know, with the Gary Moore Show and then
1: that's
3: the
1: it.
3: Candid Camera.
1: That's it, Marianne. Okay, now I got
0: it. The Candid Camera Show, oh my gosh. That's a great story. Oh. Thank you, Marianne. Yeah. Thanks for calling today.
3: Thanks. Alrighty, bye-bye.
0: Good to have you with us.
1: That's been fun.
0: Yeah, just reminiscing about the swimming pools where a lot of us, Cool Park Pool, K-O-O-L Park Pool. I don't know that one. And Longacre Park Pool. Do those ring a bell with you, Denny, at all?
1: I don't know.
0: Terry Miller
2: in the chat was mentioning Longacre Pool.
0: Who was?
2: Terry Miller.
0: Oh, Terry, Longacre Park. Can she tell us where that one was?
2: Oh, we'll see if she gets it. Okay. She also mentioned, Town Club at 38th and about Franklin Road, the Riviera Club.
0: Oh, yeah.
1: Did you guys?
2: Ellenberger.
0: Ellenberger.
1: Do you remember all of the high school boys, the athletes, getting up on the board and doing cannonballs and can openers or what? And do you remember that? And they would splash, and if they could splash the guard, you know, splashing the guard, you know,
0: and
1: everybody
0: they did it without
1: cheered.
0: Wearing a swimming cap, too.
1: Oh, yeah. Well, the boys didn't have to wear swim caps. Yeah, they didn't want to.
0: Anyway, it's just, I think it's real fun. And again, the Miramar Club, I'm on the east side. I'm in Hancock County, but I take that trek through the east side off of Washington Street. And even, that's so built up now, but I remember driving out that way. It feels like that the Miramar Club was out in the country off of Washington Street. And I keep thinking it was German Church.
1: No, it was off a of post.
0: Oh, was it off a
1: post?
0: Off
1: a post road, right.
0: To the south, right? No. The south.
1: You know, I was just a kid. We would have
0: on post.
1: I was on the Westwood swim team for maybe 3 months. These were Olympic caliber swimmers, and I was a little guy, and I didn't make it. But I remember there were always swim meets, and we would take on the Miramar Club. We'd take on the Rivi, and those were competitions. I mean, West Siders versus the North Siders versus the East Siders. I mean, those were blood feuds.
0: You know, one of my first encounter with. Oh my gosh, how could I not think of him? Harlow Hickenlooper.
1: Oh.
0: Was at the Miramar Club. And
1: Hal
0: he
1: Fryer.
0: Used to be Hal Fryer. And he'd wear that striped jacket, the straw cap, and a ukulele, and he would perform for the kids. And that was my first introduction to who was Harlow Hickenlooper. Was at the Miramar Club.
1: For those of you who don't know, Hal Fryer did a Saturday morning show with Curly Meyer. And it was called The Three Stooges, but he got to perform, and Hal Fryer was Harlow Hickenlooper, and he had the birthday song that he would sing to you, and Terry could probably still see her sing it.
0: Happy birthday.
1: Happy birthday. But anyway, the swim clubs, we didn't have
0: so fun.
1: Most of us had black and white TVs. We still had the rotary phone in the kitchen because that was where everybody put their phone. But yeah, how about that?
0: Places to cool off.
2: Gary the Birdman just called in. He said Longacre was on the 4700th block of South Madison Avenue on the south side. Danny says hi from Gary the Birdman.
1: Okay.
0: Hi, Gary. Thanks for letting us know where that was. I did not. That name popped up, that Longacre Park, and that was one I had not known about. Or Cool Park, K-O-O-L Park Pool. Doesn't tell me where that was either, but that was built around the same time as the Riviera Club and some of the others. But just an interesting conversation, guys. Thanks for letting me reminisce.
1: No, that's all right. Just as kids, learning to swim in a pool was important because you could see the bottom. Many of us learned to swim in a lake. And a lake, you go in, you don't know what's below you.
0: Is.
1: And that's spooky for a kid. But, you know, they had the training pool, the mini pool, the baby pool. Yeah.
0: Oh, and I forgot. You're right. They were separated.
1: They had
0: baby pool.
1: So kids got to swim without being afraid. And that was really important back then.
0: Loved it. And one of my summer jobs was working at the Knightstown pool just in the concession stand. Loved that job. You know, you see Knightstown, small community. So you saw all your friends and you know, you just stayed in it with a fan and it was my best friend.
1: Okay, let me push you one more. What do you remember serving? Do you remember the Neapolitan coconut bar?
0: I do.
1: Yeah, remember those?
0: Oh my gosh, I remember that. And strawberry shortcakes, chocolate eclair, ice cream bars. It was just, it was a great time.
1: What a great time. Thank you, Terry.
0: Thanks for letting me. Well, thanks for reminiscing with me. I appreciate it very much. Kylan, you got another call?
2: He didn't want to go on air, but Brian, he had mentioned the JCC.
1: Mm-hmm. Okay,
0: you're right. Off of Spring Mill?
2: Yeah.
0: Spring Mill, absolutely.
2: His family was the first Catholic family to be going to the JCC back in the 60s.
0: Wow. Very, very, very interesting because I'd forgotten about that one too. Thank you all for participating. I think we're going to do nostalgia periodically.
1: Let's do it.
0: Just to remember and help us remember. It's just a fun thing to do.
2: I like remembering, but then looking ahead, I feel like splash pads have also been a big one right now.
0: Yeah.
2: My nieces, maybe your guys' grandkids. It's a really fun one too.
0: No, you're right.
2: Those pop up all over.
0: Yeah. Didn't have anything like that, Kylan, when I was growing up.
2: No,
0: no splash
2: free.
0: Pad. And I bet you don't have to wear
2: a metal tag. You don't need a membership.
1: Okay.
0: You're right. All right, guys, coming up, food news. We got food news for us today?
2: Heck yeah, I do. It's National Ice Cream Day.
0: Oh, yeah.
2: We're going to be celebrating.
0: All right, we'll talk about that.
1: Now.
0: It's the first day. Thank you, everybody, for your participation, too, in our nostalgia conversation. We'll do it again next time. Break. Thank you. It is 1243-93 WIBC.
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0: love this song too.
1: It's 12:48. We're just with you for a few more minutes. I'm so sorry. Well,
2: we have
1: me,
2: enjoyed
1: I love
2: your
1: being
2: comments.
1: With you.
2: We have enjoyed your comments.
1: You said, did Terry Miller say that Longacre was an actual, was it mobile home?
2: She thought it was
1: park?
2: A mobile home park, but she said they also had, or James Harris jumped in there and said they also had a really tall metal slide. The thing about the metal slides, they got hot.
1: Yeah,
2: you had to throw it, but you had to carry a little bucket of water and throw it down there so you wouldn't burn your fanny.
3: Someone else called in said the JCC was off of Hoover Road.
1: Off of Hoover.
2: It was off of, that's where the JCC is now.
3: Okay.
2: Off of
1: yeah. And there was Jewish Community Center.
3: Mm-hmm.
1: Okay.
3: What a fun time.
1: Thank you, everybody, for
2: and
1: doing
2: here's
1: that.
2: And here's the truth. James Ellis wrote down, he says, the baby pool is actually a toilet. And that is true, because every baby that went in there was peeing in that water.
1: I remember walking through the baby pools, though, just with my feet, and it come up to about my ankle, and it was always so much warmer than any other pool.
2: Well, that's why. Everybody was peeing in it, yeah.
1: Well, thanks, everybody. We really do appreciate your participation. We're going to do this, I hope, every week. We'll talk a little nostalgia, because I love it. I love remembering it. But right now, it's time, as it always is, for a little food news with Kyle and Tally.
2: Mm-hmm.
1: Yep.
3: We are talking glorious food today, although you guys have gotten all the headlines about the not-so-glorious food right now.
1: Yeah.
3: Oh, my gosh. There's so much to look out for.
1: You mean, like, lettuce?
2: Ooh. Now, here's the drama. Kylan, Terry had Taco Bell a couple days ago, and she's
1: Tuesday.
2: Waiting for the grenade to go off.
1: It could be a week.
3: Yeah, or even 2 weeks sometimes.
2: Now, why do you think I sit all the way over here instead of beside her?
1: Allison had it on Monday. She's a day ahead of me.
2: Yeah.
1: Taco Bell.
2: Jane Marie says it
3: Wednesday,
2: takes.
3: So you and I are both.
1: Did you have Taco Bell on Wednesday or just lettuce?
3: We tried to take the lettuce off and then it was still on and we didn't feel like picking it all off.
1: I know.
3: We ate it anyway.
2: So what's the incubation period? It's 2 weeks?
1: Yeah.
2: Up to two weeks. Let's talk about something cold and better.
1: Okay. All right, okay. Kylan.
3: Okay. It is National Ice Cream Day and we are trying the viral watermelon ice cream.
2: You don't say virus.
3: Viral
1: watermelon.
3: This produce is okay.
1: Okay.
3: I think.
1: It looks refreshing.
3: I hope so. It is quite refreshing. It's taken over my feed, and it's simply cutting a watermelon in half and freezing it overnight, and then pouring heavy whipping cream inside and shaving off the frozen watermelon to make this watermelon ice cream.
1: Okay,
2: wow,
1: well, it
2: so
1: smells
2: heavy
1: fantastic.
2: Cream.
1: Let's try it, Denny.
3: Mm-hmm, just some heavy
1: whipping cream.
3: You can add stuff in it like vanilla extract or sweet
1: condensed
3: milk.
1: It's like snow cream.
3: It is.
1: But with watermelon.
3: Just two ingredients. Kind of heavy whipping cream and watermelon.
2: How come Terry got the only spoon?
3: Yours is right there by your mouse.
2: Oh, here we go.
3: I got you. There's no way I'm going to give you. I was hoping you'd just slurp it through the cup.
2: I was trying, but
1: you guys got to try this one. This is good.
3: It's kind of nice. You can hand the spoon to your kid and say, here you go. Go at it. Make some ice cream. It's a fun summer activity, but if you're wanting just to make some homemade ice cream that is not going to have any of the additives in it, this is a good way to do that. You can also make this in a blender, right? Just freeze the watermelon, put it into the blender with heavy whipping cream, and you don't have to do the shaving off with your metal spoon like I did.
2: This is pretty cool.
3: Mm-hmm. Yeah.
1: It's so refreshing. It's so perfect on a hot day.
3: It is.
1: And it's delicious.
3: Or
1: who knew? Heavy whipping cream and watermelon would be good.
3: I know. It turned out really well. I didn't bring any of your Sunday stuff like caramel, chocolate, sprinkles, but
1: not
3: I'm
1: necessary.
3: Sure you can
2: you
3: add those in.
2: You don't need them.
1: Not necessary. It's just delicious.
3: If you don't want to make homemade ice cream, there's always places to get some, and there's plenty of deals as well. Bowden in our YouTube chat had mentioned Handel's Ice Cream is probably very busy today at Indiana 135 in Greenwood.
1: They had coupons in the Reach catalog or Reach magazine, right?
3: They sure did. And the first, I think it was 150 people to show up today would get a hat with their ice cream purchase. So unfortunately, you're probably out on that deal. But there's plenty of other ones to take advantage of. Dairy Queen, obviously, they are doing their free Dilly Bars with any $1 purchase or just a $1 small sundae through their app. McDonald's has a $1 McFlurry. Sonic has half-price shakes all day today. Burger King, you can get a free cone with any purchase. And Grater's Ice Cream is celebrating 156 years with their $1.56 cones. So that's a good one if you don't like to pay the prices of Grater's, but you want a little treat, that's a good one for you. And another ice cream news for you. Congrats to the Indianapolis Indians team for winning the first ever Sunday Showdown at the American Dairy Association's Ice Cream Social earlier this week. It was very fun watching them put together their Sundays. And it's fun in general being with the American Dairy Association, which we'll have the pleasure of doing at the State Fair on August 9th. Can't help but promote it. I hope to see you guys out there.
1: I need to find out. I've forgotten what their milkshake of the...
3: It's a blue raspberry.
2: Yeah, I was going to say, it was blue something. I did blue raspberry.
3: Raspberry?
2: I was thinking blue strawberry or blue raspberry. I don't know, but that's what it was, what I read. And we're going to be at the Dairy Bar, are we not, Terry?
1: Yep, on the 9th. On the 9th of August, yep. The first 9th. Weekend.
2: And Sweet Kai is going to be there too, which is hard for us to do, but we're going to get Kyle in out there too.
3: Thanks to Nick shadowing today to be able to make it happen. He'll be producing from the station, so then I can be out there with you guys. Some other deals to take advantage of. Yes, today is the World Cup final, and there are deals around it. Chipotle is giving out $1 million in free burritos. How you can do that? It's during the second water break. Their Instagram is going to have a text-to-win code, and the first 100,000 people to text that code will get free entrees in their app.
1: That's a good one.
3: It's a challenging one. It goes very quickly. They do it for the Super Bowl, too, and I've always tried. I've never been lucky enough to be part of that. But, hey, maybe today's your chance. The MLB also announced some food deals. If any MLB game goes into extra innings on their Friday, Saturday, or Sunday games, you can get a BOGO-free medium firehouse sub just using the code EXTRA. That's a pretty good deal.
2: That is a good deal.
3: But, you know, all these BOGOs, or you get it free with a $1 purchase. How about some actual free deals? Yeah?
2: Free works.
3: Free.
1: I would like to be participating, but I'm eating your milkshake and I love it.
3: You had to scrape some of the watermelon yourself.
2: If you were watching the YouTube, you've seen Terry get up off away from her mic 3 times to get more of this ice cream watermelon.
1: I love it.
3: So if you want something free, mark your calendar for July 20th. That's tomorrow. You can get a free crumble cookie in store. You get your choice between pink sugar, chocolate chips, s'mores, or brownie batter. You just walk in. It's a one per person limit.
1: Okay.
3: But you get a free crumble cookie just like that. I'm
1: beautiful.
3: Taking advantage of that. Heck yeah. There you go. That's some food news
2: for
3: you guys.
2: That's just some great food
3: Happy
2: news.
3: National Ice
2: Thank
3: Cream
2: you.
3: Day. Some good news for you guys and everything.
1: She mentioned the State Fair. It runs August 7th through the 23rd, 15 days. They do close on Monday. $18 this year, $14 in advance through August 6th. So if you want to get those $14 tickets in advance, do that before August 6th. You can also get advanced parking, too. Don't forget your $2 Tuesdays. The 20th will be AAA Day with free members. On the 12th, military and first responders get in free, again, at the Great Indiana State Fair. And watch for that Indy Star coupon that will get you in for free. That will show up on the 19th. That date is the 19th to use that ticket. Celebrating baseball at this year's State Fair, Denny.
2: Sounds good to me. Mm-hmm. And for the FIFA, anybody but Argentina, please.
3: Confirmed, it was blue raspberry milkshake.
2: Blue raspberry. Yep.
1: That's the featured shake
3: blue
1: this
3: raspberry.
1: Year.
3: But they have so many different other sweet treats at the State Fair, as you know. Butter-dipped ice cream. Ooh, don't know about that one.
1: Mm. Butter-dipped ice cream?
3: Soft serve.
1: The butter-dipped ice cream, that is, you know, like your chocolate coating, except it's a butter coating.
2: And that does
1: that
2: it
1: gets
2: harden?
1: Hard. It gets hard. I bet that is rich and delicious. Oh, I bet it is. Okay, I'm looking forward to the fair. I can't help but, guys, you know, I work out at the fair and the arts building, and so I started, we will get there that week, next week. Next week is when we start putting things out in the arts building. So it'll be here before you know it. Lots of great bands again this year. Beach Boys kick it off. Gene Simmons, Don McLean. Bye bye, Miss America Pie.
2: We love that. The longest song in the
1: that's
2: world.
1: That's mine and Denny's song. That's everybody has a special song. That's mine and Denny's.
2: That's the song that the disc jockeys always played when they had to go to the bathroom.
1: It's like a seven minute song. Yeah. It's a long one. Anyway, so I'm looking forward to that. All right, everybody, we're going to let you go. We're going to get out of here. We've got an IndyCar race later today, 5:30. Mm-hmm. You can hear on our sister station, 107.5 and 93.5 The Fan. We appreciate all of you. Nick, we'll see you back here soon. Thank you for training with us today. Looking forward to having you with us. Kylan, thank you, my friend.
3: Thank you. Happy Sunday.
1: Happy Sunday, Denny. Thank you. Talk to you next time.

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9: The attacks continue. I'm Paul Stevens, Fox News. The U.S. bombarding Iran again for an eighth night in a row. Our Mike Tobin has the details from Tel Aviv.
10: The whole operation amplified by two U.S. service members who were killed, one missing, and four who were injured. This is the first time the U.S. has taken casualties since the signing of the Memorandum of Understanding, or ceasefire, which is now largely disregarded. The casualties were at the Mawafiq Salty Air Base in Jordan, to the eastern side of Jordan. They're a result of Iran's repeated shots at U.S. bases in neighboring countries. At least one strike got through the defenses. Now, as fighters launched from aircraft carriers, Tomahawk cruise missiles blasted off from warships, U.S. Central Command stated that this eighth round of strikes was intended to punish the Revolutionary Guard forces who launched the attacks that killed U.S. service members in Jordan.
9: And Iran launching new attacks against Jordan, which triggered the air raid sirens in Israel. So far, 16 U.S. service members have been killed since the U.S. began hitting Iran. Iran says at least 50 people have been killed in the latest round of strikes. The mayor of New York City, Democratic Socialist Zohran Mamdani, considering the arrest of Israel's prime minister ahead of his visit to the Big Apple.
11: New York City Mayor Zohran Mamdani says his legal team is reviewing whether the city could arrest Israeli Prime Minister Benjamin Netanyahu if he visits for the UN General Assembly in September. Mamdani claims that Netanyahu should be charged by the International Criminal Court with war crimes. Israel rejects the allegations and the U.S. does not recognize the court's jurisdiction. Israeli officials say Netanyahu plans to attend the UN gathering despite Mamdani's comments.
9: And that's Fox's Chanley Painter. The current U.S. ambassador to the U.N., Mike Waltz, responding to Mamdani's claims, saying he has no legal authority to arrest Benjamin Netanyahu and says the comments are all for show. 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
8: 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On the go.
1: They've been served with a set of challenges. I'm Jake McDaniel. Here's what's trending this hour. You may remember an Indianapolis restaurant was targeted in a burglary in May. Well, Parkside Public House recently announced they're nearly at a point where recovering financially becomes difficult. But owner Lexi Haynes tells Fox 59 she wants to keep the restaurant open.
16: The money does run out at some point, and there's only so far we can go. And we're definitely willing to keep going if possible. But at the same time, sometimes those external forces are just a little too much to overcome.
1: Haynes says she's also trying to ramp up the business, but adds the next few weeks will determine if the restaurant can stay open. A parent is filing a federal lawsuit against a northern Indiana school district. Jarrett Lewis breaks it down.
18: Portage Township Schools is accused of failing to properly supervise one of their teachers after a parent claims her daughter was given a Plan B without the parent's knowledge or consent. According to the lawsuit, the incident occurred in November 2025, with the lawsuit claiming that the teacher obtained and provided the medication to the student outside of an authorized medical setting. The school district has since let the teacher go while an investigation is underway. Jarrett Lewis, 93 WIBC Mobile News.
1: Uzima Drum and Dance Company honored its founder, Kelly Berger, with a weekend concert at DeBartolo Performing Arts Center on Saturday. The performance used dance, song, and spoken word to trace Berger's artistic journey and faith. And I'm Jake McDaniel, on the level, on the go, and on WIBC.com. And now here's the forecast from the American Standard Cooling Weather Center with Fox 59 meteorologist Ethan Rossick.
19: An air quality alert is in place through all of central Indiana and actually goes into Monday. Warmer and a touch muggier as well. High of 87. Storms move in overnight. I'm Fox 59 meteorologist Ethan Rossick for 93 WIBC.
20: I'm Shannon Bream. U.S. forces launch an eighth straight night of attacks on Iran after a deadly attack on U.S. troops. And a bipartisan push to sanction Russia gained steam.
22: The White House does support the bill, and I believe it can be passed before August.
24: Let's hold Putin accountable, and let's honor Lindsey Graham as we move this forward.
20: Sweeping legislation brokered by the late senator meant to pressure Moscow and deprive it of funds for its war against Ukraine. We'll discuss the prospects for passage with two of the prominent co-sponsors, Jeanne Shaheen, the top Democrat on foreign relations, and Katie Britt, the Republican senator spearheading the efforts. Then we'll sit down with Congressman Michael McCaul, chairman emeritus of House Foreign Affairs and Homeland Security Committees, fresh back from his meeting with President Zelensky in Ukraine. And
24: I think it sounds so radical, abolish the Senate, abolish the Supreme Court, et cetera, but it's not.
20: The Democratic Socialists of America roll out an updated platform to remake the political system as their movement gains steam ahead of the midterms. We'll ask our Sunday panel how the radical proposals are landing across America. Plus, it's Argentina versus Spain in the World Cup finale. We're live on the ground at the stadium ahead of the final showdown. All right now on Fox News Sunday. Hello from Fox News in Washington. We begin with a look at some of today's top stories. Controversial social media influencer brothers Andrew and Tristan Tate were taken into custody Saturday by federal marshals in Miami. They were arrested in connection with the UK police investigation into alleged sexual offenses dating back to 2012. England beat France 6-4 in a thrilling third-place match as the World Cup competition winds down. France's Kylian Mbappe surpassed Leo Messi's record for World Cup goals by scoring his 21st and 22nd career goals during the competition. But will Messi reclaim the record in today's Argentina-Spain final? Coming up, we're going to take you to the World Cup final for a preview. You can watch the championship match on Fox. Weather forecasters say that while severe thunderstorms are expected across the U.S. early this week, smoke from Canadian wildfires will remain the biggest threat for tens of millions of people. While widespread rainfall will help alleviate some of the threat, areas that miss out on the soaking rains remain vulnerable to new wildfires. But our top story this morning, new developments in the Middle East. In a moment, we'll talk with Democratic Senator Jeanne Shaheen and Republican Senator Katie Britt, who are in London on a bipartisan mission. But first, the latest from the White House. Alex Hogan is with the president in Bedminster, New Jersey. Alex.
0: Hi, Shannon. The U.S. military carried out its eighth consecutive night of attacks on Iran as Iran launched its own strikes on U.S. allies in the Middle East this weekend. The U.S. military says that two U.S. service members have been killed, one is missing, and four others were evacuated to Jordanian hospitals after an Iranian missile and drone attack on a base in Jordan on Friday. President Trump at his Bedminster, New Jersey golf club reportedly telling News Nation, quote, "We hate to see it happen. It is in service to our country." When the conflicts began in February, Trump warned that service members could be killed, arguing the fight was for the future. The president had also stated that this would only last roughly 6 weeks. Democrats this weekend criticizing the administration over the conflict that's drawn out nearly 6 months.
2: My deepest condolences to the families of the service members. We pray for their comfort at this very difficult time. Secondly, this is a forever war at this point. This is a quagmire. Neither side, the U.S., certainly cannot militarily resolve the situation.
0: Altogether, now 16 U.S. service members have been killed and more than 430 wounded. Secretary of War Pete Hegseth reacted, writing, "Godspeed, heroes. Their sacrifice only stiffens our resolve." Friday, Trump attended a FIFA reception at the Trump Tower in New York City.
3: This has been far beyond a sporting event. This has been something very, very special. So good luck to Spain and Argentina on Sunday, and may the best team win.
0: And President Trump is expected to attend the final today at MetLife Stadium here in New Jersey. Shannon.
20: Alex Hogan reporting from Bedminster. Thank you, Alex. Joining us now, Brent Sadler, former Navy captain and Heritage Foundation senior research fellow, to talk through some of the latest developments. Great to have you back.
4: Great to be back.
20: So this is Jordan. This is the area where Iran hit, caused casualties for us. We know at least two U.S. soldiers lost now. That takes us to a total of 16 lives. And there are hundreds, we're told, have been wounded as well by incoming from Iran.
4: Absolutely. I mean, the human cost on this is a reminder that what we benefit from now does come at a cost. And those soldiers, sailors, and airmen that are still out there doing the work to protect us, hearts and prayers need to be for them every day. Mm-hmm. Jordan, in the bigger scheme of things, there's air bases, there are logistics supports there. It's why the Iranians are attacking it. What still is a question is why they have not resumed attacks against Israel. Certainly not mm-hmm. by lack of intent. Mm-hmm. It could be an indication of that their war machine is being worn down.
20: Okay, so we're going to look at another map that shows us more broadly some more of the retaliatory strikes coming out from Iran. We obviously have a lot of allies and at least partners in the region who are mm-hmm. taking this incoming. And there had been conversation a few weeks ago that maybe that was the reason we'd stop some of the more kinetic action, that there had been mm-hmm. Conversations with them asking us to pull back on that. And yet Iran is now very actively going after these targets.
4: I think there's also just equally, on the part of our allies in the region to push forward and more aggressively prosecute this conflict to its conclusion. It's in their best interest that Iran is not able to reconstitute itself and be unreformed. In other words, they'll just come back even more angry and more of a threat in the future. So we need to finish the job. And I think our partners in the region want to see that too. And from the Iranian perspective, they've alienated themselves and they've surrounded themselves now with active military threats because they've attacked all their neighbors. And it also is an indication that they only have shorter range type of capabilities. Another indication that perhaps why they're not attacking further afield is because that capacity to target is no longer there anymore. And also why they're going down to work with another one of their proxies, the Houthis, to hopefully start up attacks on shipping in the Red Sea again.
20: Yeah, so let's talk about the Strait, because we're beefing up our naval assets there, our blockade there. That has been reconstituted. But you mentioned the Red Sea may be closed off. At least Iran, the reporting is from Reuters, that they're asking the Houthis to be ready to choke off that point as well.
4: Yeah. Well, a couple of things on the Houthis that why I would not be too worried about it. One is much of the global shipping that's already adjusted. They avoid that area. But you have the Saudi east-west pipeline that's 600 miles to the north in the Red Sea from the Houthis. So much of the oil that goes to Europe and elsewhere doesn't even go by the Bab el-Mandeb, that strait the Houthis are trying to close off. The Iranians have tried to get, they had two plane loads of folks. The Saudis tried to intervene there, brought in some more IRGC folks, perhaps with leadership and technical support. But whether they've got the missiles or the capability, they're not going to have a whole lot to shoot at again because the world's adjusted. Different story on the Straits of Hormuz, the U.S. blockade. It's not necessarily a physical presence outside of each of the Iranian ports. That's not how this has been done. It's not how it's waged. One is financial. when you had the Secretary mm-hmm. Bessent actually revoke the waivers. That's perhaps the biggest part of this, because no one's going to buy oil if they can't get it from the Iranians. Mm-hmm. The next thing, and again, the waivers make that very hard to move the money. The next thing is the actual shipping. Mm-hmm. And you don't, and the ships, the U.S. Navy is not up inside and near the Iranian ports for this blockade. They're sitting off here in the Gulf of Oman. Mm-hmm. And this is the cork of the bottle. Mm-hmm. You can't get any oil in or ships in or oil out if you can't get past that line.
20: So let's talk about where we're striking as well. This is over Friday, Saturday. If you could quickly wrap us up here about where we're targeting and how it's working.
4: So a couple of things are going on here. First is isolating the IRGC. This is the muscle. This is what's keeping the regime's dictate, you know, preeminent on the street and suppressing the people, which we know in January was widespread. And we know from leaked government documents, Iranian governments, that they only have less than 10% of popular support. And that probably is a problem that they're having to worry about. So isolating. So some attacks where you see scattered around here and on the border, this prevents logistics resupplies. There's another railhead that was attacked earlier, is to cut Iran off from resupply, but also bridges that you see and railway and tunnels. It starts to isolate the IRGC. That then allows agitating of, you know, discontent to start to probably galvanize against an opposition to the regime. Mm-hmm. This is providing the Iranian people the opening a little bit more forcefully in the past to take their country back.
20: They desperately want it and need it. Yes. Captain, thank you very much. Always appreciate your insights.
4: Thank you.
20: And joining us now are the top Democrat on foreign relations, Senator Jeanne Shaheen, and Republican Senator Katie Britt. They are together on a bipartisan foreign mission. Welcome to you both. Good to have you. I want to get to the work that you guys are doing together with respect to Russia. But first, a tie-in for Russia, apparently, to the situation in Iran. The Wall Street Journal reporting that China and Russia may actually be helping Iran to target our assets and our allies in the region. Senator Shaheen, what more can and should we be doing with respect to their involvement in the Iran conflict?
5: Well, that's exactly why we need to put more pressure on Vladimir Putin and Russia on the war in Ukraine, because we need to shut him down there and shut him down with any help he's providing to Iran in the Middle East. And the same is true of China. And that's exactly what our Russia sanctions bill would do. And I'm pleased that we have now we have 62 sponsors. We're ready to go. There's a lot of momentum behind this. This is a way to a fitting legacy for Lindsey Graham to get this bill passed.
20: Okay, before we leave this issue with Iran, Senator Britt, I want to get your input as well here. We've lost two more U.S. soldiers, one still missing, four others hospitalized. We know there have been hundreds hospitalized or injured in some way in this conflict. Where do you see the off-ramp, the resolution to the Iran conflict?
6: Well, first, Senator Shaheen and I were just talking about this. Our hearts and prayers are with our servicemen and women right now. We certainly are thinking about those who have lost their life and their family and stand with them for just the ultimate sacrifice that they've given our country. You know, when we look at this, I think Lindsey Graham was clear-eyed about this. And I have said over the last week, South Carolina didn't just lose an incredible statesman. The Senate and the nation and the globe lost a leader and a difference maker. Look, he knew what Iran was capable of, and he knew that when they chanted death to America, that they meant it. Look, he believed in President Trump and knew that President Trump had what it takes to create a resolution to what is happening there. He knows that when you are threatened, that you do not respond with weakness, and when you are attacked, you do not retreat. Look, I know President Trump will do what it takes to keep our men and women uniformed safe and ultimately create a resolution to this, but this is why this is so important, Shannon. We know the very same people that are funding Russia and funding Putin's war of aggression are the very same people funding Iran. And front and center in that is China. And so we know by being able to move this bill across the finish line, the bipartisan support that we have gotten to hold Putin accountable, to give President Trump the flexibility and the tools he needs, and the economic firepower to bring Putin to the table, to create peace and resolution here, will ultimately have a lasting impact across the globe, making sure that those who are funding bad actors, whether it be Russia or those in Iran, will be held accountable.
20: Well, Senator Britt, I know that you talked with the late senator shortly before he passed away. Both of you knew the passion that he had on this particular topic and trying to give these necessary lifelines to Ukraine. Why and how will this bill be different in putting pressure on Putin in a way that has not worked up to this point? Senator Britt, start with you.
7: Yeah, so first off, I had an opportunity to talk to Senator Graham after he had gotten word from the White House and President Trump that they were on board. He was with Senator Shaheen, so I will let her talk to that, to talk to his spirit in the moment. I certainly could feel the smile through the phone because he knew that this is what we needed to actually end Putin's aggression. This is what we needed to hold him accountable. What we've done is we have narrowly targeted this to the bad actors that are funding this war. We know that look, Putin is in a weak spot. I believe the weakest spot he has been in 4 years. And so we know being able to implement these sanctions, being able to hold those who continue to fund this war accountable will ultimately what will be what brings him to the table and create the resolution that the world has wanted to see. We want peace. We want to end the killing. And this, these economic tools are what it's going to take to ultimately bring Putin to the table and create that resolution that we're looking for. And I know Senator Shaheen can speak directly to being with Lindsay in that moment. Lindsay, the best of the best and in this moment that that he was so excited about.
9: Yeah, and we know, Senator Shaheen, you all have been traveling together in Turkey in the NATO summit, and you had been talking about bringing together all of these details as this was getting to the finish line in a very bipartisan way. But I want to bring up something the Wall Street Journal editorial board says about this. It says the president under this new measure would have the authority to issue tariff and sanctions waivers if he deems it in the national interest. This would be a weakness, it says could be a weakness, given Mr. Trump's record of trying to placate Mr. Putin. Are you worried about that part of this puzzle as the sanctions package comes together?
5: Well, virtually every bill that we pass that addresses sanctions gives presidential waiver authority. What this bill does is it narrowly targets the biggest oil and gas users of Russia who are funding Russia's war machine. That's China, it's India, it's a number of Azerbaijan, it's a number of other countries that need to stop buying Russian oil, and they're buying it mostly from the shadow fleet. So those ships that are traveling around providing less than market rates for oil and gas in a way that continues to fund Russia's war in Ukraine. We need to shut that down. We've already done that, actually, on Iran's shadow fleet. Now it's time to do it on Russia's. And Senator Graham and I were in Ankara for the NATO summit. He was very enthusiastic about getting White House support for this legislation. We think this is a way to really put the pressure on Russia at a time that they're experiencing real challenges with respect to their war in Ukraine. Ukraine has momentum right now. Russia's losing over 30,000 casualties a month. Their economy's being affected. They are at the point where if we can get Putin, more pressure on Putin, we can get him to the table, we can end this war, and that's in everyone's interest. And that's what Lindsey Graham was after and what we're after in Congress in a bipartisan way.
9: Yeah, I want to ask you too, Senator Shaheen, about another part of the foreign policy puzzle, which is Israel. And this week, more than 100 House Democrats voted to a measure that would have blocked some aid to Israel. The Wall Street Journal editorial board reacting this way, saying, it's one thing to oppose Mr. Trump's war on Iran, but it's a far more radical step to cut loose a steadfast ally. And we hear this from your Senate colleague, Democrat John Fetterman, also in reaction.
10: As long as we continue to do that, you make that official. You make that part of our platform. That's my red line in the Democratic Party. And I would like to remind everyone, you know, I made the math possible to hold the majority in 26.
9: He says he's worried that Democrats are moving toward becoming the anti-Israel party. Your reaction to that House vote?
5: Well, certainly I think there's real concern about what's happening with the Palestinians in Gaza. That's why the Board of Peace was created. This is the time to provide that humanitarian support to ensure that the Palestinians are looking at opportunity in the future. But we need to also recognize that Israel is our strongest ally in the Middle East. We need to continue to work with them. Now, Prime Minister Netanyahu himself has said Israel needs to wean itself off of American aid. So I'm sure that he's going to continue to move in that direction.
9: All right. We know that is far from over. More votes to come on that. Senator Britt, I want to get to you on a domestic issue. The president talked about election integrity this week. His speech seemed very much aimed at getting the Save America Act moving there in the Senate, but you have GOP senators themselves who are not reliable votes who are opposed. Senator Lisa Murkowski writing this, as written, the Save America Act isn't a simple fix to safeguard elections, as proponents claim. It would impose costly new barriers and prevent some, perhaps many, from voting while also creating chaos before the November election. Senator Tillis took to the floor and gave a very passionate speech about why he is not supportive of this. What's the path forward? Is there one for the Save America Act in the Senate?
11: Look, I think it's just common sense. People want to know that their elections are safe. We want to know that our vote counts and that it is, in fact, us that gets to vote. I think you see voter ID in 35, 36 states across the country. We want to work diligently to ensure that we protect and save our election process. So we're going to keep pushing on this, Shannon. We're going to keep pushing on making sure that only citizens vote. I mean, we are seeing from coast to coast examples of places like D.C. where non-citizens can vote and citizens elections. We want to make sure that American elections are for American citizens. So we're going to keep working on what is a pathway forward from that. And I think what you heard from the president obviously was talking about potential of other actors being involved. And I think we get back to China. Look, China is undermining us at every turn. We're seeing that in Russia. We're seeing that with Iran. I think we need to be clear-eyed and in a bipartisan way, talk very specifically about the threats of China, whether they're here at home or they're abroad. And that's certainly what I appreciate the president doing.
9: Well, and the two of you may not be on the same page on the Save America Act, but you are on a measure that you're also pushing this week that will have to do with capping monthly insulin costs. That affects millions of Americans. We know you're joined on that process, and we'll watch as that plays out for a vote, I think, in the Help Committee soon this week, too. Safe travels to both of you, Senators. Good to have you.
11: Thank you.
12: Thank you.
9: So the U.S. responding to Iran's strike, killing U.S. service members with new strikes of its own. We're going to take you live to Mike Tobin in Tel Aviv for the very latest update. And then reaction to all the top foreign policy stories. Let's talk of a possible government shutdown. Yeah, we're having that conversation again with

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4: Baltimore Orioles shortstop Cal Ripken Jr., the Iron Man, broke the record for most consecutive games played, 2,131. The record had been held for 56 years before that by Lou Gehrig.
5: Well, you know, I see myself as someone that was very lucky and had a good career, and I think that I'm pretty good. I mean, I don't put myself all the way down and not think that I've had a pretty significant career. I've enjoyed being in the presence of all the great players and this collection of players. I sat and talked to Henry Aaron a long time and really enjoyed talking to Kirk Gibson and Pete Rose. I just enjoy being in the environment. Maybe when I get older and you start to look back, you may have a historical view of your career, but right now I just see myself as a guy that was lucky enough to play baseball for a long time.
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6: More than 50,000 American service members in the Middle East are on alert as crossfire between the U.S. and Iran continues into its second week and the American death toll climbs. Mike Tobin is live in Tel Aviv with the very latest. Hello, Mike.
7: And Shannon, eighth consecutive night of U.S. strikes into Iran has now concluded. The whole operation now amplified because two U.S. service members were killed, one is missing, and four were wounded. This is the first time since the Memorandum of Understanding was signed that U.S. service members have been killed. The casualties are a result of Iran's repeated shots at U.S. bases in neighboring countries. At least one got through air defenses at the Mowafiq Salti Air Base in Jordan. Now, the Institute for Study of War writes that Iran has enhanced their ballistic missiles with greater speed and maneuverability, and that the Revolutionary Guard may be getting help with targeting from Russia and China. Now, as fighters launched from aircraft carriers and Tomahawk cruise missiles blasted off from warships, U.S. Central Command stated this eighth round of strikes was intended to punish the Revolutionary Guard who launched the attacks that killed the U.S. warfighters. To this point, the majority of the targets have focused on disabling ports, destroying the ability of port towns to resupply, and prevent the Revolutionary Guard from threatening shipping. Dramatic evidence of that, a tower destroyed at the port town Khabakhar. The U.S. says that tower was used to track and attack shipping in the strait. 2,700 miles away, Russia launched a massive attack on the Ukrainian capital, Kyiv. The attack involved 25 ballistic missiles, 41 standard missiles, and 125 drones. Ukraine claims to have intercepted 108 of them still. One person was killed and 16 wounded. Russia has increased the frequency of attacks since Ukraine started showing a shortage of Patriot missiles. If you remember at the NATO summit in Turkey, President Trump said he favors licensing Ukraine to build their own Patriot missiles. Mm-hmm. Shannon, back to you.
6: All right, Mike Tobin in Tel Aviv. Thank you very much, Mike. Joining me now, Republican Congressman Michael McCaul, who served as the chair of both the House Homeland Committee and Foreign Affairs Committee. Great to have you back with us.
8: Thanks for having me.
6: Okay, so let's start in Ukraine. You were just there. By the way, they awarded you their honor of merit because of the support level that you've had for the people of Ukraine and what's going on there. How long do you think it will take to get the sanctions package done here? And how long can Ukraine hold on? What did President Zelensky say to you about that?
8: Let me say it was Lindsey Graham's final wish from Ukraine. He and I worked the last year on this bill. I'm going to introduce it tomorrow, Monday. We anticipate it could pass as early as this week. And nothing would honor Lindsey's legacy greater than the Congress passing this sanctions bill. Because he knew to be strong at home, you have to project strength abroad. He knew that Russia and China and Iran are all tied in this together. This bill not only punishes Russia and energy coming out of Russia, it also hurts Iran and it also hurts China. So I believe it's going to pass this week. With respect to conditions on the ground, I was near the front lines with the soldiers there, the commanders. The drone operations are absolutely stunning. The casualties on the Russian side, they are actually winning this war. I think Trump likes a winner, and that's why he came out at the NATO.

0: NATO summit supporting Ukraine's efforts and getting Patriot licensing agreements into Ukraine. And this moral support for Ukraine was huge in terms of Zelensky's reaction and on the front lines. Lastly, they need these interceptors. Every night when I was in Kyiv, they're getting bombed by ballistic.
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7: Live look here at the Supreme Court on Capitol Hill. We are coming down to the finish line with the court set to issue the biggest decisions of the term over the next week or so, including several that are personally very important to the president and the reach of his executive power.
8: President Trump became the first sitting president ever to attend Supreme Court arguments, and it was over his executive order on birthright citizenship. Where will the justices come down on this question? Does simply being born in the U.S. automatically give you citizenship, regardless of the legal status of your parents? And what about the issue of biologically born males in female sports? Laws in both West Virginia and Idaho that ban trans athletes in women's sports are being considered by the justices, and the decision could impact states across the country with similar laws. There's also the issue of mail-in ballots. How many days after Election Day can they be counted? And a pair of cases that examine the president's power to dismiss federal officials from agencies like the Fed and the FTC.
7: So we will get opinions again on Tuesday. Of course, we'll break them down live as soon as they come in on the Fox News channel. The term is scheduled to end Thursday, but I suspect the court is going to overtime, as they have many times in the last few years. So let's bring in our legal panel to talk about that. Tom Dupree, former principal deputy assistant U.S. Attorney General, and Jonathan Turley, George Washington University law professor and Fox News contributor. Guys, this is our Super Bowl. I love it. It's so much fun. Okay, let's start with birthright citizenship, because there were a lot of arguments during the arguments that the president attended, first time ever a president's gone, that they There are a lot of ways that people can get to this country if they think it's going to guarantee citizenship for a child. Here's a little bit of the Solicitor General arguing for the Trump administration and the Chief Justice responding.
9: We're in a new world now, as Justice Alito pointed out, to where 8 billion people are one plane ride away from having a child who's a U.S. citizen.
10: Well, it's a new world. It's the same Constitution.
7: Got the impression the president's not going to be happy with this decision.
11: No, I think that's true. The oral argument did not give a lot of room for hope, particularly with Roberts coming out right away and expressing skepticism. The question is whether anything happened during conference. Mm-hmm. We've seen cases change after conference in the drafting. Roberts himself is often believed to have switched his vote on the individual mandate in the Obamacare case mm-hmm. at the last minute. So it does happen, but most of us are expecting this is probably going to be a loss for the administration. And then it may trigger a debate of whether we need a constitutional amendment mm-hmm. in this country. You know, we are one of the outliers. Most of our close allies view this as a uniquely bad idea, birthright citizenship, and have gotten rid of it.
7: Well, but Tom, a lot of the justices seem to say, we've had the same practice for 150 years, the codification of it. Why change now?
12: Yeah, I think there's just too much water under the bridge. And look, I think the administration knew going into this that this was going to be a heavy lift for them, precisely for that reason. Judges, year after year, decade after decade, have said that birthright citizenship is enshrined in our Constitution. I don't think there's going to be a change at the last minute. You never know. You never know. I don't think there will. But look, I do think, and I agree, that this has elevated the whole idea of birthright citizenship into the public debate. Mm-hmm. It's a good debate for us to have. It's a useful debate. But at the end of the day, I think if you want to change the law, you have to amend the Constitution in order to do it.
7: Okay, so let's talk about another high-profile case. It has to do with West Virginia and Idaho banning trans athletes, those born biologically male, from female sports. Idaho's brief to the Supreme Court said this: on average, men are faster, stronger, bigger, more muscular, and have more explosive power than women. For female athletes to compete safely and excel, they deserve sex-specific teams. The brief on the other side said that that depends on the contested proposition that transgender women and girls have an athletic advantage over cis women and girls. Even when they're circulating testosterone, it's typical of a cisgender woman. They say the law discriminates on the basis of transgender status. Where do we go on this one, Tom?
12: Look, I think we got a preview of where they're going with this with last term's decision and the idea of a surgery for transgender minors. The issue here, I think, is the Supreme Court, number one, does not view transgender persons as a protected class under the Constitution. Number two, what they've said is that this is an issue that needs to be resolved by the states, by individuals, in cases of medical issues, by doctors. I don't think the court is going to want to get in, make new constitutional law, and strike down these bans. That certainly seemed to be the way they were going at argument. And there, I don't think there's going to be any drama or surprise when they reach this decision.
7: Do you think any of the left-leaning justices would vote with the majority on this if that's where it goes?
11: Yeah, the question may be with Kagan, whether she goes with something like this. The interesting thing about these two cases is that in one case, the decision was based on the 14th Amendment. On the other case, it was based on Title IX. And one of the things that is really sort of fascinating for some observers is that Gorsuch had ruled in a case called Bostick that under a different statute that transgender status was protected.
7: In the employment.
11: That's right, in the employment area. So there's always been a question there, but I think from oral argument, it looks like those people that want to have biological gender as the criteria are going to have a good day.
7: Okay, there's also this issue of mail-in ballots in federal elections. How far after Election Day you can continue counting them based on when they come in. I went into this case thinking one thing, and after the arguments came out another way. How do you guys think they decide on this?
11: Well, I think from oral argument, it seemed to me that they were going to say that federal election day means election day.
7: Yeah.
11: And having this debacle in California, extending the counting for so long, only sort of reaffirms the logic of that. Now, this is for federal elections.
7: Right.
11: So for dual election, state and federal, it can get a little bit wicked if you want to try to give people extra time. But if the court rules that election day means election day, those ballots have got to be in on that day.
7: Well, and Kagan, Justice Kagan said, she kept pressing the other side, saying, if you say election day is just one day, then what does that do to early voting?
12: It definitely would call into question the permissibility of early voting. I think for this case, this decision, it only concerns those late arriving ballots. So I think this decision is going to be somewhat narrow in that sense. But you're absolutely right that if the court says election day means election day, everything's got to be done on this one particular day, arguably it would call into question early voting because those are coming in before election day.
7: Okay, I want to ask about the pressure on the justices because there was a recent attempted what looked to be a swatting at Justice Barrett's home. I asked her when her book was out about all these pressures on the justices and threats on the justices, if it's worth it. Here's what she told me.
13: Has it ever felt too costly a choice for you?
14: Yeah, I mean, it has been a sacrifice, but, you know, I'm honored to serve the country. We've never considered undoing the choice, and we don't regret it.
7: What kind of job is this for these justices down the home stretch with all of that else swirling around out there?
11: You know, particularly Justice Barrett has faced incredible pressures. You know, they were leaving things like bloody dolls on her lawn. This is a justice with young children. It's outrageous. And we, of course, had the assassination attempt on one of her colleagues, Justice Kavanaugh. And a lot of this rage rhetoric is being fueled on the left as they call for packing of the court. But as an institution, they remain very unified, but including against all packing schemes. And it's good to hear those words from her. It shows the strength of Justice Barrett, and I think the strength of the court as an institution.
7: Yeah. Quick final word to you, Tom.
12: Yeah, I think that the independence of our judiciary is one of the crown jewels of our democracy, and we cannot live in a world, we can't live in a country where people are threatening justices, the safety of them or their families. And so, absolutely, people have to tone it down. There's no room for any sort of this. Justices should not be pressured, threatened to reach a decision. If you start having that, then the entire system collapses. So, look, I have all the respect in the world for Justice Barrett. I think all nine of the justices do an amazing job rendering these decisions in the face of just incredible political pressure.
7: Yeah, there's pressure on all sides, on all nine of them. So we don't envy the task they have, but maybe it comes down to the finish line this week. Gentlemen, thank you. Always
11: thank
7: good
11: you.
7: To see you. Okay, when we come back, two members of Congress who have very different views of the current Supreme Court. Democratic Congressman Ro Khanna, who thinks this court needs a makeover. And GOP Senator Mike Lee, who once clerked here. He gives us maybe some inside scoop, plus where they stand on all the top stories of the day, from Iran to growing tensions here on Capitol Hill.

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5: Are you going to be able to control Israel from attacking Lebanon?
6: Yeah, I will be. I mean, no one... they have a lot of respect for me, and they do as I say.
7: Welcome back to Fox News Sunday live from the Supreme Court. So you just heard President Trump talking about his relationship with Israeli Prime Minister Benjamin Netanyahu. Joining us now, Republican Senator Mike Lee, a member of the Foreign Relations Committee. Senator, welcome.
8: Good to be with you.
7: Okay, so on top of everything else, you were a clerk here. So before we get to the news of the day, I want to ask you what this final, you know, week or so is behind the scenes at the court as we're waiting on all these really big decisions.
8: Now, look, this is an exciting time at the court. The Supreme Court of the United States is somewhat unique among appellate courts in that it disposes of its entire caseload every single year by the end of June, allowing it to start fresh the very next year. And so in the final days of the court's term, usually you see a lot of decisions that are widely anticipated and have been some of the more controversial cases, and that certainly remains the case this week. I expect to see some really important decisions decided this week.
7: Yeah, I mean, they trade their writings back and forth. I mean, the dissent obviously has a full say, but that takes some time. And there's always speculation about whether the dissent is kind of holding things up. But listen, the most contentious decisions are the ones that come last. They're the most difficult. What is the collegiality like behind the scenes? Because, I mean, all nine justices in any given term, they're different personalities, different viewpoints, but they have work to get done for the good of the country.
8: That's right. Look, there's a high degree of collegiality within the Supreme Court to a degree that I think most people would find surprising. I think one of the biggest reasons, you alluded to it a moment ago, why it takes so long for the most contentious decisions to come out, have to do with the fact that those tend to generate dissents. They tend to generate more concurring opinions. And with every opinion that you add to the mix, there are a lot of cross-referencing points that have to be made. People need to respond to this dissent, and then that dissent will refer back to an argument being made by a concurring opinion. The concurring opinion then has to update its references and its footnotes, and so it takes time. But that's why it's great that the clock runs out at the end of June, because they get everything done, notwithstanding the delays.
7: Yeah, and they all have plans and travel and teaching assignments and things that take them other places, and they probably need a little break from each other. So we'll see how quickly they get this wrapped up. Back to the news of the day. You know, Iran continues to saber-rattle about the Straits and say that at least the IRGC, like, you can't come through here safely. We know some ships are getting through with the help of the U.S. military. But it seems like Iran is really pegging this to the Israel-Hezbollah situation. The Institute for the Study of War says this, tying the U.S.-Iran nuclear negotiations to the Lebanon issue not only helps Iran advance its strategic objective of preserving Hezbollah, but also enables the regime to delay nuclear negotiations while reaping the economic benefits of the U.S.-Iran memo of understanding. Is Iran just stringing us along at this point? Do you think there is an actual trustworthy decision deal that we can come together with them on?
8: First of all, Shannon, let's remember that President Trump is not like other presidents who have tried to address this issue. Both President Obama and President Biden negotiated from a position of weakness. President Trump has done everything that is absolutely necessary to make sure that we're negotiating from a position of strength. So this is the master of the art of the deal. Don't count him out. In fact, I would bank on the fact that President Trump will make darn sure Iran complies. And if it doesn't, Iran will face very unpleasant consequences. Iran has seen already what happens when you mess with President Trump, and they will see it again if they don't comply.
7: Yeah, based on the language I shared a little bit earlier in the show, very salty with the president's conversation with Trey Yangst. It sounds like those options are very much still on the table. Now, tensions here in Washington as well, and I think you find yourself at the middle of one of these stories. It has to do with the Save America Act, with FISA, with Bill Pulte being the acting DNI. So I want to ask you about that. Save America Act first. The version that the president wants is not what the House has passed, which is a little bit more streamlined, voter ID, proof of citizenship. He wants some other things, mail-in ballots, trans athletes, transgender or care for minors addressed. Kimberly Strassel writes this at the Wall Street Journal. The Senate has held 5 votes on the SAVE Act. The version the president insists he must have has never received more than 48 yes votes. The House has never even held a vote on the full Trump version. It can't pass. She writes, the bottom line, even if Senate Republicans blow up the legislative filibuster, which they won't, the president isn't getting his full SAVE Act. Do you take issue with any of that analysis to that point?
8: Well, look, she's right that the expanded version of it has never gotten to 50 votes. But it's important, Shannon, to remember that the original Save America Act, the one that was passed by the House of Representatives, does have simple majority support in the Senate. Now, while that's true, we're 10 votes shy of cloture, of forcing debate to a close, that doesn't mean that we couldn't pass it. There are a couple ways to get there. One would be nuking the filibuster, as you pointed out, that appears not likely to happen. But the other way is to exhaust the other side, to continue to debate the bill until it passes. This was a common procedure in the Senate for most of its existence. It needs to be used from time to time in situations like this one. Look, the American people overwhelmingly support this. Republicans, Democrats alike. We're talking about 3 out of 4 Americans, regardless of political party, want to make it easy to vote, hard to cheat. That's what the House passed Save America Act does. And the Senate needs to be willing to do the hard work to make sure that that happens. If we put it on the floor tomorrow and we announce that we're going to debate it until it passes, I'm confident that we can get there.
7: Okay, so your colleagues, many of them who are with you, they support this Save America Act, say it's just not realistic. If you went to a talking filibuster, they say Democrats get 2 full speeches on every question, not just every vote on a bill. They predict that could tie up the floor for months and months, meaning no nominations, no military promotions, no legislation gets done. And they worry about how that's going to be perceived by, you know, folks out there in America who want things done on affordability and other ways. They say it would take at least months. Your response?
8: Shannon, days or weeks can feel like months or years to United States senators who want to be doing other things. The truth is we haven't tried what I believe it takes to get the Save America Act passed, which is to put it on the floor and to say we're going to debate this for weeks. And we'll stay through weekends, we'll stay through previously scheduled recesses if necessary, but we're going to stay on this bill until it passes. Nothing sharpens the mind. Nothing hastens agreement. Nothing will bring about face-saving and perfecting amendments quite like the obligation to stay in and debate something that is popular with the American people when filibustering senators trying to slow it down are becoming steadily less popular in their arguments.
7: Well, if you get the numbers together to do that, we will obviously watch minute by minute as it plays out. Senator, we'll see you back here in Washington. Thanks for your time.
8: Thank you, Shannon.
7: All right, joining us now, Democratic Congressman Ro Khanna. It's great to have you with us, Congressman. I want to go back to where we started, which is here at the U.S. Supreme Court. I think you and Senator Lee probably have different views on this current court and a lot of their decisions. You've advocated for changes to the court, potentially adding justices, term limits, those kinds of things. But many establishment Democrats are not confident, not comfortable with that conversation. There's also the Washington Post editorial board, not known to be conservative, saying this: no matter how much someone disagrees with recent decisions by the high court, threatening to subordinate judicial independence to the whims of a political party befits a banana republic. Turning the court into a partisan plaything would destroy one of America's strongest bulwarks against tyranny. They point to the court's independence. They say, listen, the president's tariffs went down, and that shows the court is independent.
9: Well, thank you, Shannon, for having me. Happy Father's Day to all the dads out there. I am for judicial independence, but I'm for common sense bipartisan reform. Two reform proposals. First, Supreme Court justices should have term limits. They should be there for 18 years and then take senior status where they can be on the circuit. There's no reason for people to be there 40, 50 years. I'm for term limits on Supreme Court justices and members of Congress and senators. And second, our court in its history has had six justices, has had 10 justices. Under Abraham Lincoln, we went up to 10 justices. I believe we should have 13 justices like we have 13 circuits, but it shouldn't be partisan. Every president should get two appointments, and this would be a common sense reform that would make the court function better for modern times.
7: Okay, a couple questions. If presidents had specific allotments, what would happen when a seat was open? If they'd already put in two, what would happen during an opening?
9: Well, they would get two, then the court would stay open. Maybe it would have one less person until the next president came, but it would be two for each president that they would fill until you got to 13 and until you had a sense where Supreme Court justices had an 18-year term. There are a lot of scholars on both sides who have looked at this. The term limits has overwhelming support from the American people. The expansion is divided opinion, but the reality is that we have a big country. We have 13 circuits, and if you had the expansion in a way that was not court packing, this is a process where each president gets two appointments, I think many Americans would be sympathetic.
7: Okay, and quickly, do you think Congress could do that, or do you think it would have to be at the level of a constitutional amendment?
9: Congress can expand the size of the court. We've done it before. As I mentioned, under Lincoln, it went
7: to 10 justices. But it'd be term limits in a fuller package.
9: Mm-hmm. On the term limits, it's an open question. I believe it can be done by Congress because a judge has to be there for life, but it doesn't say that a judge has to be on the Supreme Court for life. So you could be on the Supreme Court 18 years, and then you could still be a judge, but be on the circuits as a senior justice.
7: Okay, now someone else who's had a lot to say about the Supreme Court, not positive, and would like to see changes as well, is Hassan Piker, very popular streamer. He's been out there backing a lot of progressive candidates. That's where you fall with a lot of these progressive candidates as well. But Karl Rove writes in the Wall Street Journal about the danger of associating with Hassan Piker. He says this, he said that America deserved 9/11, mocked Representative Dan Crenshaw, a Republican out of Texas, for losing an eye in combat, and proclaimed that he would, quote, vote for Hamas over Israel every single time. Rove writes, good luck defending him in flyover country. I would note, he also said if you care about Medicare or Medicaid fraud, that, quote, you will kill Rick Scott, which he later toned down and apologized for. But why would your party, why would you associate with someone like him? Do you think it works in middle America?
9: Well, I'm in middle America. I'm doing this interview from Bucks County, Pennsylvania, where I grew up. But let me just say this. I've called Hamas a terrorist organization. Obviously, 9/11 was a terrorist attack, and I supported the strikes in Afghanistan to take out al-Qaeda. But look, I go on different programs. There are people on Fox News who say things that I disagree with. Hassan Piker is a journalist. There's certain things that he has said, which we shouldn't get into foreign wars. We shouldn't be giving, in my view, the kind of aid that we do to Israel. We should be putting that into the redevelopment of Bucks County, Pennsylvania, and Ohio. So people should be judged on our views, not whether we're engaging with different forums. I mean, I think the whole point of democracy is to go on different places.
7: Well, and we're always glad you come and visit with us. You also are not afraid to back Graham Platner. You've been one of the most steady voices for him within the Democrat Party. When other folks within your party have said he's crossed some lines for them, we're going to put up and scroll here for folks at home to see some of the controversies he's been accused of, some of the stuff he's admitted to, some of it he's denied. But we're talking about things like the Nazi tattoo, which he said he didn't understand and later covered up. But, you know, slurs against specific communities, mocking, you know, a U.S. soldier who was shot by the Taliban, shaming rape victims and others. Do you worry about that? What is the line for you? Because there have been allegations by former female partners of his who've alleged abuse and mistreatment, those kinds of things. I mean, what happened to Believe Women?
9: Well, I do believe those women, and I have said that his past conduct was shameful, and I totally condemned it. He did 2-3 tours of duty in Iraq. He came back with a PTSD. That's not an excuse, but he said that he had a problem with alcohol. He had an ugly period in his life, and he believes that he is transformed, and he's had redemption. And the voters of Maine had a choice, and they voted for him by 72%. At this point, almost the entire Democratic Party is supporting him, and it's for the voters to decide whether they believe his transformation is sincere. I believe that they will make that determination, but I do believe that people have to extend grace to folks who own up to past mistakes and say that they've transformed and that they're better.
7: Well, you are a loyal advocate. We will see what Mainers think when they head to the polls later this year. That seat, of course, of the incumbent Senator Susan Collins. Congressman, thank you for your time. Always appreciate it.
9: Thank you.
7: Coming up, a growing number of self-described socialists are scoring key wins within the Democrat Party, including the party's new nominee for mayor right here in Washington, D.C. So our Sunday panel joins me here on Capitol Hill this first day of summer as we are live from the U.S. Supreme Court.

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9: The working class of America understands that our current economic system is rigged.
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12: So two of the progressive candidates for Congress rallying with Senator Bernie Sanders as they vow to take on the Democratic Party establishment. Let's talk about it with our Sunday group. Forbes contributing writer Richard Fowler, Outkick columnist Mary Catherine Hamm, and founder of Endeavor Pack, Tiffany Smiley. Welcome to our humble abode outside today. Good to have you guys. Okay, we're going to put up a scroll. This is the Democratic Socialists of America. This is their platform. So it talks about all kinds of things like a 32-hour work week, taxing the rich, the Green New Deal, free Palestine, all of that. And Tiffany, increasingly, these folks are having a lot of success within the party.
13: Yes, you know, it's been over a year I've been talking about Chuck Schumer and how he has been held hostage to the far left socialist side of his party. And we've been asking, who is the leader of the Democrat Party? And then we were talking about Mondani running for mayor in New York City. And the Democrats kind of acted like, oh, it's an outlier. But it's not. Mondani is now the leader of the Democrat Party. He's endorsing congressional candidates. He carries a lot of weight. And the Democrats are now barreling full speed into this far left socialist progressive agenda. And they're going so far left, they actually make Joe Biden look like a moderate. And I think they have to figure out who is their leader. But it's also an opportunity for Republicans to step in these races. It will be interesting in the general election to see how Republicans match against these far left progressive candidates. But it's not just New York, it's here in D.C. It's even
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15: The U.S. and Iran both carrying out more strikes. I'm Ann Carrick, Fox News. From the White House, Fox's Alex Hogan with the latest.
16: So new escalation with the U.S. continuing to carry out strikes in Iran today. Amid this renewed escalation, we've seen Iran carry out strikes of its own this weekend. And just yesterday, the U.S. military announced the tragic deaths of two U.S. service members. They say that one service member is still missing and that four others were transported to Jordanian hospitals after an Iranian missile and drone attack on a base in Jordan on Friday. President Trump reportedly telling News Nation, quote, "We hate to see it happen. It's in service to our country." And Secretary of War Pete Hegseth reacted, writing, "Godspeed, heroes. Their sacrifice only stiffens our resolve."
15: 16 U.S. service members have been killed since the U.S. began striking Iran. Argentina and Spain are facing off today to determine who will be this year's World Cup champion. Fox's Brian Yenes has a preview from outside the New York, New Jersey stadium where the final will be played.
17: Argentina looks to become the first team in 64 years to win back-to-back World Cups. And in just a few hours, the world's greatest soccer player, 39-year-old Lionel Messi, will face off against Spain's 19-year-old prodigy, Lamine Yamal. And for the first time ever, the World Cup champions will receive exclusive custom-made championship rings alongside that trophy. They are reportedly handcrafted 18-karat gold rings featuring 89 diamonds and 36 sapphires. There are exactly 2,026 rings made, 30 for the champions, and the rest will be available for fans to purchase.
15: Today marks the first World Cup final between the reigning champions of Europe and South America. Spain won Euro 2024, while Argentina captured the 2024 Copa America. The World Cup match is at 3 p.m. Eastern on Fox. Pre-game coverage, it's been underway. 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
22: It's struggling to stay open. I'm Jake McDaniel. Here's what's trending this hour. Parkside Public House in Indianapolis was one of five businesses in Garfield Park targeted in a burglary 2 months ago. Owner Lexi Haynes says road closures in Fountain Square and a small kitchen fire have also caused problems.
23: We're not even directly in the road closure. It's just, when our commuter road here stops having people on it, they stop just thinking I can come in for a bite to eat.
22: Haynes told Fox 59 her struggles are felt throughout the neighborhood as businesses handle rising costs. Three people were shot in Muncie Sunday morning, according to police. They arrived at the scene and found the three injured. Medics then took all people shot to hospitals, and police are looking into this. A food truck is being forced to leave the Indiana State House Market over the slogan it has on their vehicle, Jarrett Lewis explains.
24: Smash Daddy's is having their participation from the market revoked after a few complaints came in about their slogan, "You'll love our meat in your mouth," on the side of their food truck. The move is raising some First Amendment questions from the truck owner, Scott Sims.
25: That was the irritating part, is I didn't have a chance to appeal it or even try to say, hey, listen, maybe I'll put something over it. It was just you're done.
24: Sims told Fox 59 he has obtained a lawyer and is preparing to take legal action against the market decision makers. Sims has had his food truck there for the last 3 years. Jarrett Lewis, 93 WIBC Mobile News.
22: And hundreds of children in Evansville got free backpacks and school supplies Saturday at a back-to-school bash. On the level, on the go, and on WIBC.com. 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
26: An air quality alert is in place through all of central Indiana and actually goes into Monday. Warmer and a touch muggier as well. High of 87. Storms move in overnight. I'm Fox 59 meteorologist Ethan Rosick for 93 WIBC.
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2: Over a period of years, starting during the 2020 election cycle, the People's Republic of China carried out what is believed to be the largest compromise of election data in history.
3: President Trump last night, Hammer, laying out how China has been tampering with American elections since at least 2018. I thought it was a great address to the nation, very energetic, and I was thinking that he might mention China. I didn't know he was going to, you know, drop the proverbial hammer on China. The president last night basically reframed free and safe elections as a national security issue. And he brought the receipts. China has been meddling.
4: Now, receipts is the key phrase here, because every leftist that believes every conspiracy theory is like, but what about Russia in 2016? Russia and Putin helped get Trump elected. How is it right? Different? Well, it's different because there's proof here. How much money, how many taxpayer dollars were spent having old Bobby Mueller go through the Mueller report to find out there was no shenanigans?
3: It was a hoax. The Russia thing was bogus.
4: Yes. So that's the difference, because I swear last night, you know, I was kind of live tweeting the event on the Hammer and Nigel Twitter account, and you can tell all the bots and the lefties, now do Russia. Well, okay. Now find some proof.
3: Okay, I'll do Russia. It was debunked.
4: Right.
3: There you go. There's Russia.
4: What channel, what network did you watch the address on?
3: Just Fox News.
4: Yeah. Okay. We had it here on 93 WIBC. Hopefully, if you couldn't make it to a TV, you caught it here. But Fox aired it. CBS aired it. CNN, NBC, and ABC refused to air it last night. But here's the thing about CBS. Just because I'm a nerd and I was channel surfing around to see how these networks were going to cover it.
3: Okay.
4: Right before the president goes up there to do his address, CBS, they basically apologized for having to air the presidential address, and it kind of sounded like a hostage, like speaking into a camera.
5: And honestly, much of what the president has said on this topic has been false. Most notably, of course, the claim that he won the 2020 election, when, of course, he did not. Because of this, there is an argument that it's irresponsible to air the president's speech tonight. But this speech will be made. It will be news. And it's our job to cover the news. And so we are. My CBS News colleagues and I are reporting tonight along with you to make sense of it as you will. And we will do it together. What it means for the country, what is true, and what is not.
3: And by the way, he didn't say anything like that last night. He didn't talk about rigged elections, how it was stolen, how he won the election in 2020. He didn't say anything about that.
4: No. I'm wondering if old Tony DeCopel, whatever his name is at CBS, could do us all a favor and hold up a newspaper that's got the date on it, because that sounded like a hostage video. 100%. Here is a little bit of the president last night on the stolen files that China has of American voters.
2: China's illicit acquisition of 220 million U.S. voter files. That information includes names, addresses, phone numbers, political party preferences, and other sensitive data that would be needed to register to vote and engage in other nefarious activities, which is exactly what was happening. This data loss presents an unprecedented election security nightmare.
4: Yeah. It's a lot of files. Now, that doesn't mean that all 220 million people had their name used, you know, in an election for somebody they didn't vote for. That's not what that means. But China had access to 220 million files, and they could pick and choose the ones they wanted to screw with.
3: Target, campaign against,
4: right?
3: Whatever.
4: Absolutely. Here's a little bit more from President Trump last night.
2: As the documents we are releasing show, CIA reporting explicitly stated, and I quote, in mid-2018, the Chinese Communist Party's policy was to leverage all domestic and foreign elements that were opposed to the U.S. president in an effort to reduce the U.S. president's votes and make him resign or prevent his re-election. Isn't that nice? Wow. Also, in mid-2018, China was working to influence the results of the U.S. midterm elections and later the results of the 2020 presidential election itself.
4: So in addition to the election stuff from regular citizens that the president laid out, and he also gave the website where everybody could go and see the files for themselves.
3: Yeah.
4: The website's working now, by the way. As soon as he announced it on the address last night, so many people went to whitehouse.gov and it was crashed. It's up and functioning now. He briefly mentioned Iran, but he also talked about how China was, in essence, paying media members in our country, American
3: crazy.
4: Journalists,
3: crazy,
4: to help slander him and change the narrative.
2: Separately, in mid-2019, the Chinese government's strategy against the United States was focused on undermining domestic confidence in the U.S. president. Going on, this document says, and this is by the CIA, the strategy included efforts to use Chinese contacts with big U.S. companies to influence U.S. business leaders to turn against the president of the United States of America. The Chinese government sought to identify U.S. journalists who had reported negatively on the U.S. president and pay them large sums of money to write more negative articles about him, as many as they could, and they didn't care what they said.
3: That's stunning. I don't know why I'm so surprised by this. I shouldn't be. I shouldn't be right. Shocked. But to hear the president say that China was paying American journalists, where are the names?
4: Well, that's the thing, right? So here's my question for Twitter, Facebook, Insta, and our awesome YouTube chat. We have the best YouTube chat of anybody in radio. Who do you think it was? Now, you all can't say Jim Acosta at the same time, okay?
3: Jake Tapper.
4: Who do you think it was? Leave your best guess on the YouTube chat. Go to WIBC's YouTube page. We got the live cameras. We got the chat. Give us a like while you're there. So here's my summary from last night, Nige. Okay, you've got this website. There's clearly some documents that show some folks were up to no good. You've got emails that say, yeah, we're over here running a shadow government to try to screw the orange man.
3: Literally.
4: What's next? Who's going to jail and what's happening to China? Those are my questions. You can go up there with all the evidence in the world and I'll see it. A lot of it I kind of already thought, but what happens next? If nobody goes to jail or if no sanctions happen to China, it was a waste of time.
3: About at least some names of journalists who were accepting payments from the CCP to write negative stories and try to influence voters.
4: Right. What happens next? That's the most important question. Right now, the Republicans, albeit razor thin margins, you got the House and you got the Senate. And clearly you've got the presidency. So what are you going to do about it? I know they've got their staffers all out doing the car wash, as we call it today, appearing on all the media outlets with the emails and the receipts and the documents. Okay, we believe you. Let's just, for argument's sake, we believe you. Who's going to jail and what's happening to China? Answer those two questions for me. Nigel, what's more shocking? The fact that William Shatner, Captain Kirk, William Shatner,
3: who's in his 90s,
4: has a heavy metal album that's about to be released, or he's playing a festival of heavy metal bands to promote it. Which one's more shocking to you?
3: Both. I think they both fall under the category of shocking. I don't. And it's like a train wreck. You know, you're going to go watch it. You're going to go see it. You're not going to turn your head.
4: This is kind of a trend for some of these older artists to do quirky albums. Like Dolly Parton did a cover of like rock songs like a year ago. And now William Shatner, the old brick shat house.
3: What's he doing?
4: Heavy metal songs. Nice. Like he's doing a thing called Riot Fest.
3: Oh, I've got to hear this.
4: Now, here's the thing. At this festival coming up, his band is going to be performing. He's going to be on the stage. He's got a rider list for backstage. Now, you know what a rider list is, right?
3: Yeah, a list of requirements of what you need in your dressing room before you go on the stage.
4: Right. Famously, like Van Halen said, we want a bowl full of M&Ms, but remove the brown ones or whatever it was.
3: Yes.
4: Like, it's quirky stuff like that. Sometimes it's just done by the agent to see if the promoter's even paying attention. Well, here's what's on William Shatner's rider list for his upcoming metal gig at Riot Fest. 4 feet of Polish sausage. A dressing room titled Shatner's Shag Shack. A Montreal Canadiens hockey sweater signed by John Stamos. And these are real, by the way. Like, that sounds like the movie Airheads, where they wanted a naked picture of B. Arthur and a football helmet filled with cottage cheese. 8 pallets of Faygo. One pair of white socks and 1 pair of underwear. What the hell is William Shatner going to be doing in there?
3: Well, I mean, you're get up in the 90s, you might need to carry around an extra pair of undies with you.
4: An assortment of adoptable puppies from a nonprofit shelter.
3: This is stupid. Come on.
4: A bowl of sauerkraut and a bouquet of flowers in a vase.
3: I don't believe it.
4: Those are the things that were actually on William Shatner's rider list to perform at Riot Fest. It's the Hammer and Nigel Show.
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4: Joe Biden, he's trying to convince the world that he wrote a book. The guy that
3: Joe Biden wrote a book.
4: The guy that couldn't walk upstairs, walk downstairs, or sign his own pardons. He had to have the old auto pen sign the pardons. This guy. We're expected to believe that he sat down and wrote the great American novel, Nige. It's supposed to be out November 17th. It's his memoir titled Promise Me America.
3: I thought it was entitled.
4: Then I would believe he wrote that. Then I would be sold that he actually wrote that. Clay Travis tweets, Joe Biden couldn't sign his own pardons. Now he's written a book, which Democrats forced him to release after the midterms so he wouldn't be in the news to remind people how bad he was. Also, who in the world is buying this book?
3: I couldn't imagine.
4: The same people that bought Hunter's art? Like, the people that somehow, some way are still in debt to the Biden family for some reason? That's who's buying these books? Nobody. And I mean, nobody believes this old goat sat down and put pen to paper.
3: But he's going to have to go and do press.
4: Is he?
3: That's going to.
4: He didn't when he ran for president.
3: That's a good point.
4: He just sat in that basement, and this was basically how he was.
20: And I tell you what, I'm so darn proud. And those poor people who have lost, anyway. I just can't figure the guy. It's like watching a yo-yo. I shouldn't have said it that way. It's like watching.
10: It feels that way. I want to ask. It's okay.
20: That's a stupid way to say it.
10: You know, Donald Trump was asking.
20: Sorry.
10: Go ahead.
20: No, probably best I don't.
29: I'll lead an effective strategy to mobilize true and international effort to pressure.
3: There it is.
20: So the best way to get something done, if you hold near and dear to you that you like to be able to, anyway.
4: So you're telling me that guy in his current state sat down and wrote the great American novel that he's going to drop on all of us on the 17th of November.
3: I would submit to you that if you can prove to me that he did write the book in that state that he was in, I would read it for the pure entertainment.
4: Well, I tell you what, Nige, here to give us a little insight on what's really in this book.
3: Yeah.
4: This was hard. I had to make a lot of phone calls and I pulled some strings. Here to talk about his new book is AI Joe Biden.
20: Hey, buttholes. It's me, Joe. Joe.

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1: 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They keep adding points and points to it. Here he is being introduced at graduation.
2: I would now like to introduce the valedictorian for the class of 2026. He is an AP Capstone Diploma recipient and is a National Merit Commended Scholar. He has earned an 11.99 GPA while accruing over 70 credits. Please welcome your valedictorian, Mr. Vaibhav Bhaskar.
1: Okay, that's ridiculous. 11.99.
3: It's a little much.
1: Right. Like, where was this policy when I was in school? Because my grade point average wasn't the highest, but I did all the activities, right? I was president twice. I played all the sports, did all the clubs and activities.
3: Did you do all the extra credit, though, like in the classes?
1: Sometimes I had to, especially in math. Boy, I am not good with math. I'll be the first one to tell you. English, I'm a dynamo. I could write papers on anything right now. But you get me to add, and I'm going to have to get my shoes off, my hands out. It's a mess.
3: I like that's the bar for you for English. I could write anything on a piece of paper right now.
1: And get a passing grade. If you told me right now, I need a 10-page essay on underwater basket weaving and the pros and cons of it, I could come up with the best damn paper you've ever read. But if you also told me, sit down and do this page of law and division, I might walk out back and shoot myself. I am so bad. And I feel like people in the non-genius category, you're either good at one or the other. You're really good at like mathematics, but you stink at the literary stuff. Or you're really good at English and literary, and you stink at math.
3: Nope, I'm both.
1: I don't think there's another show in America that's more qualified to cover a potential fart on the Senate floor than us. Because Chuck Schumer, longtime senator from the great state of New York, at one point the majority leader of the United States Senate, was speaking on the floor. Microphone was there. Take a listen and see if you hear the fart.
4: And we need a complete investigation that's independent. Now on Iran and the NDAA, when all
1: there.
4: The Trump administration...
1: Did you hear it?
3: Is his dog underneath the podium growling or something?
1: No, that was not a dog growl. That was not even Crystal Hammer snoring. Can we play that one more time, please, Miss Allison?
4: Now on Iran and the NDAA, when all the Trump administration...
1: I'm no Bill Nye the science guy, but I know a fart when I hear one.
3: I do too.
1: That was a fart. That was a total fart. Which brings us to great moments in fart history. Man, Crying Chuck isn't the only politician that's had a high-profile fart on a microphone. Back when Eric Swalwell was the representative from California, long before his hooking up with Fang Fang, long before his sexual improprieties, there was this moment from MSNBC.
5: The evidence is uncontradicted that the president used taxpayer dollars to ask the Ukrainians to help him cheat an election.
1: I mean, he wasn't even trying to hold that back.
3: No, he paused and let it out.
1: Like, you could see in his face, too. Like, it was rippling out of there. Great moments in fart history. Not all farts can come out of the anus.
3: Is that right?
1: Here is a guy that considers himself an artist because he makes fart sounds with his hands performing Toto's Africa. It's with his hands.
3: What a great country this is.
1: And last but certainly not least, and I think this is one of Allison's favorite clips of all time. This always gets a smile out of Allison. When Wendy Williams was hosting her daytime program, she not only had a burp, but the burp triggered a fart, which made the audience groan.
6: And she probably got 5 new boyfriends. We haven't caught anybody coming out of the house yet, but just a matter of time. She's not lonely. Yeah.

0: I apologize.
1: There it is. Great moments in fart history.
2: The audible groan, as you said, the gasp.
1: Right.
3: That's the best part.
1: The burp triggering the fart. Like, I don't think the fart happens without the burp.
3: And then there's a gasp, and then she just apologizes. She owns it.
1: Right.
2: That was perfect. Me.
4: As America celebrates 250 years, WIPC takes you inside the moments that built a nation.
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4: Fox News, I'm Carmen Roberts. The U.S. military retaliates for soldiers' death in Jordan as Iran...
0: battles for the Strait of Hormuz.
14: The whole thing is now enhanced because two U.S. service members were killed, one is missing, and four were wounded. These are the first casualties that the U.S. has taken since that Memorandum of Understanding, or ceasefire, was signed.
0: Fox's Mike Tobin in Tel Aviv. Jordan's armed forces said today they shot down three Iranian missiles targeting the kingdom. No casualties reported in that attack. The World Cup final is finally here. Argentina and Spain will play this afternoon at the New York, New Jersey Stadium.
20: This is expected to feel like a home game for Argentina. Last night, there were so many fans in Times Square from Argentina banging drums and shooting off fireworks.
0: Fox's Brian Yenis, America's listening to Fox News.
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2: This bar owner that owned a few bars in Broad River that I used to go to all the time. I probably paid for many vacations for Rob Sabatini, as much money as I spent in his establishments back in my 20s. He owned the trifecta, Rock Lobster, Mine Shaft, and Average Joe's.
1: Right.
2: And so he had been in some trouble, at least from the outside looking in, but a judge has found that indie prosecutor Ryan Mears, quote, blatantly violated the Fourth Amendment. Now, if you don't know what the Fourth Amendment is, it's like, you know, a government can't usually search you or your home or your belongings or take your property without good reason, and in many cases, a warrant from a judge.
1: There's so much incompetence involved in this story we're about to tell you.
2: It's embarrassing.
1: There's a lot going on at the Marion County Prosecutor's Office. There's some going on at the Department of Revenue. Like, just some major league incompetence here. So, Rob Sabatini was charged last June in Marion County with 27 felony counts for allegedly underreporting his sales from Mineshaft, Rock Lobster, and Average Joe's. Okay. The prosecutor's office alleged that Sabatini underreported by nearly $4 million and failed to pay over $350,000 in state taxes between 2020 and 2023. So at the time, Ryan Mears said there was a pattern of corruption. Okay. That's the key phrase here. Pattern of corruption. Well, now a Marion County judge is alleging that it was actually the prosecutor's office that was wrong in this case against Sabatini, and it's all been dismissed with prejudice. Judge Clark Rogers signed off on this 24-page document laying out how both the prosecutor's office and the Department of Revenue here in Indiana were conducting a, quote, fishing expedition that was unwarranted and not based upon evidence. Now, here in just a moment, we're going to take you through some of the things that this court laid out. And you're going to do like the Frank Drebin facepalm thing here.
2: And all the while, keep in mind, this is ruining people's lives and affecting their businesses. And,
1: right.
2: And you know, having to sell businesses that he's built for decades.
1: And this was all over the news, right? There's nothing worse than when a wrong story is all over the news. Trust me, I've been there when it comes to the Camp Atterbury stuff. The court documents detail that testimony from two state employees involved in the investigation, Carmen Walker of the prosecutor's office and Rick Albrecht of the Department of Revenue, are the two involved here. Walker reportedly said that in 2023, she was instructed by Ryan Mears to look into Broad Ripple businesses, look into tax records. Now, Nige, if you remember around this time, that's when there was some violence going on in some of the Broad Ripple nightclubs. One high profile place ultimately had to shut down.
2: Yeah, and all the ridiculous construction, and there was a lot of bar owners that were complaining about a lot of things and laying it at the feet of Mears.
1: So instead of locking up some of the lunatics involved in creating the ruckus in Broad Ripple, Ryan Mears in the prosecutor's office decide to go into bar owners and try to shake them down for money. Court documents say that Miss Walker had no reason to suspect that any Broad Ripple business owner had committed any crime. So here's what she did, and this is in the report. She reportedly searched online and used Yelp, among some other search, you know, engine things, to just arbitrarily select 11 businesses in Broad Ripple.
2: Yelp?
1: Yelp, including the three owned by Sabatini. So she just went to Yelp, was looking for Broad Ripple businesses. Oh, let's try to shake down this guy. She then contacted the Indiana Department of Revenue and requested tax return information, stating that it was for a criminal investigation that was supported by prosecutor Ryan Mears. So she goes to Yelp, just out of left field says, how about these people? And then the Department of Revenue says, sure. Walker said that because she had no evidence of a crime and could not secure a warrant, she instead reached out directly to the Indiana Department of Revenue for tax info. Court documents state that despite lacking a basic understanding of business practices and a warrant, Walker found no evidence. Despite lacking evidence.
2: These are the people that are handling your money and your taxes.
1: Right. Despite lacking evidence and a clear understanding of the law, court records also show that in the end, Walker somehow was able to access these confidential tax records from the Indiana Department of Revenue by simply sending a one-page letter vaguely referencing a criminal investigation. Now, I know some folks that work at the Department of Revenue. They get beat over the head about safety and confidentiality and all those things. Like, they are reminded about it constantly. And then some rogue moron over there, for whatever reason, just hands over information without a warrant to the prosecutor's office. Court documents also detail that the alleged incompetence at the Department of Revenue, specifically regarding the testimony of Auditor Rick Albrecht. So like Walker, this Albrecht character was a moron, lacked basic understanding of the accounting and business procedures.
2: This is all like, this is what the judge at the court is saying.
1: Right. These aren't our words. Yeah. These are what's in court documents. Filings state that the Indiana Department of Revenue employee was unable to define markup, cost of goods, and gross profit margin. Those are terms you would expect.
2: That's basic economics.
1: Somebody that's a high roller at the Department of Revenue to understand. Albrecht from the Department of Revenue reportedly confirmed that none of the 11 businesses that Walker just randomly picked off of Yelp were being investigated by the Department of Revenue. In fact, court documents state that the Indiana Department of Revenue didn't even request records for Sabatini until February of 2025, after charges were filed and search warrants were finally executed. So at first, there were no warrants. And then like a year and a half later, the warrants come rolling in and they'd already done the investigation and gotten the information at this point. That's incredibly corrupt from everybody involved here. Like, I'm 50-50. Is it corruption or just stupid people? Like, I really honestly don't know the answer to that, Nige.
2: Yeah, no, it's stupid people. It's embarrassment. These are the people that are supposedly running and protecting us from the bad guys.
1: Yes.
2: Is that what's happening here? These are the people that are collecting our taxes and doing stuff with our money?
1: I mean,
2: wow.
1: I expect this kind of incompetence from Ryan Mears' office. I do.
2: Cause, sure.
1: I mean, look who the captain is over there. But again, having relationships with a lot of employees at the Department of Revenue, you know, they are very just beat up. Reminded over and over again about confidentiality. This is important to us. You got to keep your mouth shut. You didn't see anything. And then this Albrecht character, which I'm not even sure still works over at the Department of Revenue.
2: He shouldn't.
1: Gets a one-page thing from Ryan Mears' office and says, sure, boss. Happy to help. I know you don't have a warrant, but I bet one of these 11 is going to work out for you. Are you kidding me?
2: I've got a statement from Rob Sabatini on his Facebook page. We contacted him a couple different times to come on the show because he's been on the show before when talking about crime and talking about that ridiculous construction that was going on in Broad Ripple and how it's hindering businesses a couple of years ago. He didn't get back to me on this specific issue. I'm sure there's still some stuff behind the scenes going on.
1: I was told that when he's allowed to talk about this situation, it will be here first.
2: Oh, okay. I have a little bit of a statement if you want
1: Please.
2: To read it. This is from Rob Sabatini, who is just raked over the coals, wrongfully so. I woke up this morning, and for the first time in almost 2.5 years, I don't have a heavy cloud hanging over my head. I cannot tell everyone the pure joy and satisfaction that yesterday brought. He's talking about the court proceedings. To not only have my case fully dismissed, but to also have my reputation restored is a hell of a day. The heavy burden that I have had to carry, the belief in justice and the faith that my innocence would have to be recognized at some point, all came to the forefront yesterday. I want to thank everyone, my family, my friends, my business associates, for their wonderful and humbling comments. And he goes on to describe how his happiness is indescribable.
1: Right. So
2: it's a good day for Rob. I don't blame you.
1: So Tony Samuel will join us in studio here coming up in about 15-20 minutes, and he's kind of a connected guy in the state of Indiana.
2: Yeah,
1: I want to pick his brain on whether or not we're going to see some legal stuff happen against Ryan Mears as a result of this bullcrap.
2: Yeah, where's the Attorney General?
1: Right. Governor Braun, Attorney General Todd Rokita. Yeah. If you're listening, and I know your staffs listen, let us know, because right now in Marion County, there's a lot of people that feel like the mayor should be investigated, if not for the sexual harassment, then the back alley deals that benefit his donors. And now you've got the prosecutor just randomly picking out business owners, in essence, just citizens of Indiana, and giving them all this crap without a warrant.
2: Thanks to Yelp.
1: Thanks to Yelp.
2: No, thanks to Yelp.
1: That's not okay. And listen, Marion County, and listen, I'm talking to you because I am a Marion County resident. I live here. You've got to do better in your elections. This is why we beat you up so much. Your mayor is Joe Hogsett, should be having an investigation. Your prosecutor is Ryan Mears, should be having an investigation. Get your butts out and vote. We don't have to live like this. I know the Democrats have a pretty big majority, but not everybody shows up to vote. Get your asses out there and vote and stop this bullcrap.
2: Ryan Mears resigned, dude. It's embarrassing.
1: He'll resign and then run for the mayor.
2: Votes of no confidence from the FOP in different counties, and now this. It's embarrassing. You're an embarrassment to your profession and your colleagues. Resign now.
1: It's the Hammer and Nigel Show.
4: 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What's happening?
7: A man is arrested after police say he pointed a gun at a teenager's head.
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22: This has been an ongoing line of heavy thunderstorms that has prompted the severe thunderstorm warnings across the entire city of Indianapolis.
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1: All right, Nigel. As the official captain of the defending Nickelback fan club, nobody has defended the honor of Nickelback more than you have. There is a period where they were the butt of every single joke online.
2: Only because they were so popular.
1: You've gone to their concerts. You've bought their music. You have defended their honor. So, what if I told you I've got the new single from Nickelback here?
2: Ooh, yeah.
1: I'm going to play this for you.
2: Yes.
1: And you tell me if this moves the needle, okay?
2: Okay.
1: We've got White Man Overbite. We've got White Man Overbite.
2: What's this called?
1: Rattle the Cage. Is this something you would download illegally?
2: This is something I would pay to download. Oh. I will pay for it. I will be downloading it. I think it comes out in October, towards the end of October. I got some iTunes bucks. I think I got some credits anyway. So, yeah, definitely, for sure. That rocked. Rattle the Cage? Is that what you said the new single is?
1: Now, you're more of a music rock guy than pretty much anybody in this city. Now, Nickelback has had some vastly different sounds. Like, that's a hard rocking guitar driven song. Now, in the past, they've had hits like Photograph. Yeah. And we've taken Photograph and made the Hammer and Nigel Show remix.

0: Oh, I love this song. I should probably hang that
1: photograph next to my photo of a photograph. I think you get,
0: I get it.
1: The gist of that. How about some cover songs from Nickelback? Because they do a lot of covers.
0: All right, let's do it.
1: All week long, we're giving away Garth Brooks tickets. So let's hear a cover of Friends in Low Places by Nickelback.

0: do you think?
1: I like it. I like it. I don't know if I want to sing along to it at a Nickelback song or at a Nickelback concert that I paid for or not. But that's not bad. That's not bad. They didn't metal it up.
0: That was recorded like at a concert, or maybe they're just playing it for blanks and giggles.
1: Yeah, probably.
0: This is a cover that they actually released as a single. And if you tell me that this is good, I'm going to walk over there and punch you in the mouth. It's their cover of The Devil Went Down to Georgia from the Charlie Daniels Band.
1: Oh, no. The devil bowed his head because he knew that he'd been
2: beat. And he laid that cold guitar down on the ground. Why is he speaking like that?
3: Johnny said, devil, just come on back if you ever want to try again. I done told you once, you son of a... I'm the best that's ever been.
0: There's no fiddle. It's about a fiddle content, and there's no fiddle there.
1: I like when it kicks in, though. I like it when
0: there's
1: it kicks
0: no
1: in.
0: There's no way you think this is good.
1: I'm not saying I would jam to it down the highway, but I do like it when the heavy guitar is kicked in. And you're right, there's no fiddle. You gotta have a fiddle in this, no matter what.
0: You know what? Just give me the Photograph remix one more time.

0: No matter where you head on your commute, Matt Bear is there. Paris.
1: Les Champs-Élysées sont un véritable parking ce matin.
0: Warsaw.
1: W drodze do pracy, wyjdź trochę wcześniej.
0: Or Brazil.
1: Temos bisbilhotice no Rio de Janeiro. Não haja como turista.
0: Matt, these are all cities in Indiana.
1: Oh, that makes my job easier.
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9: Punishing Iran. I'm Carmen Roberts, Fox News. The U.S. military says that is the aim for the latest strikes on the regime after the IRGC's strikes on Jordan Friday killed two U.S. service members, with one still missing.
10: The whole thing is now enhanced because two U.S. service members were killed, one is missing, and four were wounded. These are the first casualties that the U.S. has taken since that Memorandum of Understanding, or ceasefire, was signed.
9: Fox's Mike Tobin in Tel Aviv.
10: President Trump, speaking to the New York Post, said those servicemen who sacrificed their lives did it because they don't want to see Iran get a nuclear weapon, and it shows you just how bad they, the Iranians, are.
9: And many Americans are now asking how long the war will last.
11: Secretary of Energy Chris Wright on ABC's This Week said an original estimate of a war lasting weeks has turned into months because Iran would not negotiate for peace. So there was a military pivot.
12: Now what we're doing is assuring that oil and gas and other products can flow through the Strait of Hormuz with or without Iranian cooperation.
11: Wright says that's being accomplished.
12: We're at a little under 14 million barrels a day from the Arabian Gulf region. That's two-thirds of pre-conflict traffic.
11: The resumption of airstrikes in Iran comes despite the House and Senate passing war powers resolutions in June to try and halt the war. Gernal Scott, Fox News.
9: New York City health officials announce a second person has died from a growing outbreak of Legionnaire's disease in Manhattan. Dr. Stephanie Widmer at St. John's Riverside Hospital tells Fox you cannot catch Legionnaire's from another person.
13: Legionnaire's disease comes from a bacteria. It's a bacterial pneumonia, and the bacteria likes to live in warm water. And it usually comes from not drinking water, but, you know, the water in large cooling towers.
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14: What the cops are looking into. I'm Jake McDaniel. Here's what's trending this hour. A shooting hurt three people Sunday morning in Muncie, say police. Officers got to the intersection of East 1st and South Elbright Streets around 1 o'clock and found the three people with gunshot wounds. Medics took all three to hospitals. A Chicago man's in jail because he refused to stop for an Indiana State Trooper on the Indiana Toll Road Saturday evening. Troopers say they saw Justin Thomas speeding on the toll road. Trooper John Levitz caught up with Thomas in LaGrange County, but then Thomas tried to drive aggressively and he passed other traffic, but then he later stopped. Troopers arrested him and found a woman and two children in the pickup truck Thomas was in. A federal lawsuit is being filed against Portage Township Schools. Jarrett Lewis has the story.
15: A parent in northern Indiana is filing the lawsuit against the school district, claiming that a teacher gave their young daughter a Plan B emergency contraceptive without permission. The incident reportedly took place in November of 2025, with the lawsuit claiming the teacher obtained and provided the medication outside of an authorized medical setting. The school district is accused of inadequate supervision of the teacher, who has since been dismissed. The family is seeking damages for physical harm, emotional distress, and violations of parental rights. Jarrett Lewis, 93 WIBC Mobile News.
14: And the Indiana Fever beat the New York Liberty 108-88 Saturday night. Kelsey Mitchell scored 33 points while Caitlin Clark added 17. Indiana takes on Connecticut Wednesday night. I'm Jake McDaniel, on the level, on the go, and on WIBC.com. And now here's the forecast from the American Standard Cooling Weather Center.
16: An air quality alert is in place through all of central Indiana and actually goes into Monday. Warmer and a touch muggier as well. High of 87. Storms move in overnight. I'm Fox 59 meteorologist Ethan Rosick for 93 WIBC.
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1: So if we're back on the war foot when it comes to Iran, the question is, how is this going to affect oil price? Because if we're told that everything in the strait is open and there's stuff that's free flowing, well, punching Iran in the face shouldn't change oil prices all that much. Tony Katz. Tony Katz today. Good to be with you. Dr. Matt Will joins us, economist at the University of Indianapolis. 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Take your private life off the market. Now let's talk about the oil markets with Dr. Matt Will. So let's get into it. If I look at oil markets today, right, when they start off, when I check them in the morning, this is like 8:30 a.m. Eastern time. West Texas crude was $74 and something cents a barrel, and Brent crude was $78 and something cents a barrel. So West Texas coming out of the ground, Brent crude coming out of the oceans. There's always a little bit of difference. It's usually Brent more expensive than West Texas. Sometimes that flips, and it has over the last couple months with everything in Iran. That price is where it was before the weekend activity and all this bombing that took place. So walk me through first, how do oil futures get futured? How do they get figured?
2: Well, it's really just a supply and demand. There's nothing more to it than that. How many people out there, how much do they want to consume, and how much is being produced? And of course, you know, we know that about a quarter to 20 to 25% of the world's production comes out of the Gulf. So that's the impact. But I got to start off by saying it's very interesting. You talk about, you know, is it open or not? If I recommend everybody download an app called Vessel Finder. You can see real time what the story is in the Gulf. And I don't care what anybody says. There's two routes in the Gulf. The one we control is closed. There's no ships. You can look at it this very moment and see what ships are going through the southern route. There's none. So the truth is the Gulf is closed. But let's talk about the $78 that you mentioned. That's not too bad.
1: No, not at all.
2: I mean, it was 72 before the war started. So we're up, you know, $6, 8% since the war started. I don't think that that's bad. Now, I would like it lower. Granted, I think the people in Texas who produce oil, they would like it even higher because that's how they make their money. But the war has been, we've adapted to it. It's not the $110 and $120 a barrel that we saw beforehand. The war has adjusted. The world has adjusted, I should say, to the war. We were producing out of the Gulf about 20 million barrels per day, but that's been diverted. Saudi Arabia, they have this pipeline, and they've been able to move some of their production, about 7 million barrels a day, through their country to Yanbu on the Red Sea. They're able to get out about 7 million. The UAE, about 1.5 to 2 million barrels a day. Through, they have another pipeline. It's not replacing all 20 million, but the Middle East has adapted. And then some countries, U.S., Canada, Brazil, Guyana, Kazakhstan, there are countries producing more oil than before. We haven't fully recovered, and we're not going to fully recover, but we've adapted.
1: And this, you know, this reliance on the market, that the market finds a way, and there's been conversations about, can you build different pipelines? Do you actually have to do any tankers through the strait at all? Can't you just pump oil over to the other side of the strait, the Gulf of Oman, and then start doing ships from there, where Iran has very few options in dealing with it? Has this war, and I call it a war, the White House may not, but that's their issue, has this changed for forever? How these Gulf nations and how the rest of the world views this area, meaning has there been a movement to say, let's never worry about Iran again. Let's find another way to move the oil altogether?
2: I would say in the long term, in part. Because there are countries like Kuwait, they have no choice. They've got to go through the Gulf to get their oil out. But, you know, countries like Saudi Arabia, which is the major producer in the Middle East, they can go through their pipeline. Long term, to answer your question, they are going to build more pipeline capacity. The UAE will build more pipeline capacity. There are countries that will shift through other means to get their oil out to the world. But we're still going to have this bottleneck in the Gulf. So we're adapting. Now, some of the adaptions are not good. The market has adjusted because inventories have been released, you know, our strategic oil reserve. We're not the only country in the world that has those. A lot of Asian countries have released their oil reserves in order to compensate for the loss of Gulf oil. Those are short-term fixes. So pipeline, good. UAE pipeline, good. Releasing of reserves, I'm not a fan of that. I am not a fan of that.
3: Me either.
2: But that has relieved some of the pressure. But we're not out of the woods because the Gulf production is still necessary for the world. And depending on how long this goes, you know, there were only six. Yesterday, there were only six tankers that made it through the Gulf. Six. It's dozens and dozens that usually go through the Gulf. We're not even close to being close back to where we were as far as flow traffic through the Gulf.
1: But this is where it gets interesting. Talking to Dr. Matt Will, economist at the University of Indianapolis, I concur, I agree with you, but we still aren't seeing an explosion in oil prices. So the places where we have adapted are doing enough for the futures market to feel that we are in an acceptable place. But what is it doing to the marketplace writ large? Because that is a different subject.
2: Let me answer your futures. You didn't ask a question, but you said the futures market has adapted. The reason is, remember, the futures market looks at what's going to happen down the road. It's literally the future. And the current design of the futures prices are what we call backwardation. Backwardation means the spot price, the current price, is higher than the future price. So you can buy oil cheaper in the future. The futures market actually thinks this will be resolved. Now, they are not saying the U.S. is going to win. They're not going to say Iran's going to win. They're saying that there is going to be a resolution of some type. That's what the market thinks. And the market tends to be extremely accurate in its forecasting. So if you look at the futures market, you're looking out 6 to 9 months, and they think, yeah, things look like they're pretty good right now, 6 to 9 months out. Now, you and I don't know how that's going to be resolved, but the futures market is confident this will not be in place 6 to 9 months from now and that some resolution will occur. Is the market correct? I usually defer to the market. I really think it has insight, the invisible hand that you and I cannot fully comprehend.
1: Let's take a moment and move it off of oil prices. By the way, the Vessel Finder app is kind of fascinating because I think for most people, and often myself included, you have no idea how many ships are moving around the globe at any one time. This is important stuff. The navigable seas are important stuff, and which is why when we talk about, as we are with Dr. Will, they can pipeline stuff to the Red Sea all they want, but if the Houthi rebels in Yemen are affecting traffic in the Red Sea, it's all still a large problem. And in the end, the problem has to be dealt with, which is why I have discussed ending the regime. Because to me, that's the only way you actually deal with this. That's the only true America first, to take the Trumpism of it, opportunity that is available. But I want to bring it closer to home because oil connects to data centers and the huge amount of money that is spent on data centers, specifically the energy for them. This was a headline over there at Fox Business. Meta expands Louisiana data center in $50 billion AI push, boosting rural community. Now, the AI data centers has been an incredible talking point, and it's been a tremendous amount of, what's the word I'm looking for?
2: Consternation.
1: Anger and mob mentality. We can't have this. This is terrible. This is awful. I think for some people, there's a noise issue, and I don't deny any part of that. But for a lot of rural areas, this isn't awful. This is an outrageously helpful bit of tax revenue for counties that aren't going to get it in another way. Has America come to accept that data center is inevitable, or is the pushback real, and is that problematic for American security?
2: Oh, it's problematic for American security, and they have not accepted it. The radicals, I can tell you, in the university world, people on the street world, a lot of folks have been brainwashed into thinking the data centers are terrible. And I just got to tell you, it is not a passing fad, this protest. It is real, and I don't think it's going away anytime fast. But there's this whole Meta thing down in Louisiana. It's very fascinating. But if I can have a self plug there, I wrote an article in we live in Indiana, and there's this thing called the Capital Chronicle. And I wrote an article a few months ago about this, and everything I said there is still true, and people should take a look at it.
3: Look vulnerable here.
2: What has happened is Meta has blinked. The demand for data center, the need for data centers is so large. All the users of data centers have said, okay, we got to get these things. And they've been waiting and waiting and waiting. Meta blinked, and they signed an incredible deal with Louisiana. Louisiana deserves tremendous credit for the deal they signed. This is the deal. I got a lot of the details on this. Meta is actually going to pay for the entire construction, not just for the energy. They're going to pay for the generation. They're going to pay for the lines. They're going to pay for the battery backups. They're paying everything to build, to start with, three new natural gas pipeline or plants. Then in a total of seven, they're going to have 7.5 gigawatts of production once this is fully constructed. All of it paid for by Meta. The infrastructure, the production, the distribution. In fact, they'll be building more capacity than they will need to consume. So this is a tremendous win. There's not 100% win. There's some downside, but most of this is an incredible win for the Louisiana consumer and the economy in Louisiana because of the way the deal is structured. Good for the politicians who did it.
1: Nothing is a 100% win. Correct. And my argument has been you have to make sure that whoever wants to build a data center provides their own power, and some of the power has got to come back to the community. That is the way to structure this. But what Louisiana said is that we are not anti-data center. I would only hope we agree there are downsides to data centers. There are reasons why people would say not in this area, not in that area. Usually we refer to them as the NIMBY people, not in my backyard, NIMBY, NIMBY. But it is the overall idea that the data center is a danger and economically is not a winner for communities, neighborhoods, states, etc. Do you have your take on whether or not data centers provide an economic value?
2: They're tremendous economic value. Again, provided they don't suck the water and the energy out of the community. Those are two real concerns. But they're construction. They are long-term tenants. They provide long-term employment. They provide you as a hub, because if you have a data center, Meta is going to build infrastructure. They're going to maintain that area, the community. There's a lot of benefits. And the people who are running there, you know, engineers, electricians, these are trades that you want in your community. Now, you and I just mentioned a few moments ago that we would like for the companies to bring their own energy. That's not what's happening in Louisiana. But instead, they're doing a build out. Most utility companies will provide a letter, which is total BS, saying will serve. It's called a will serve letter. Well, they say, oh yeah, we'll give you the energy with no details. And the burden falls on the local consumer to pay for that extra energy. That's not happening in Louisiana, except during the time of the construction of the new energy plants, they're going to be natural gas plants. The consumer is estimated to have a $13 per month increase in their bill to pay for that build out. That is a loop. It's a flaw. It's not a perfect agreement, but Meta is not building their own. They're not bringing their own energy, but they're going to be building their own energy. That's a huge deal. There's a couple other flaws if you want to get into in their agreement, but I'm pleased. Louisiana's doing it right.
1: What you're really getting into here, and maybe this is the part of worthy connection, which is, should states be involved in that level of investment? Whether it's our state of Indiana, whether it's states throughout the Midwest, across the country, one of the questions is, you want to bring business. Do you write them a check to do it? Do you create capital investment funds to do it? If you want to bring a sports team, and you got to build a stadium. Should you be investing in the stadium, or why don't those billionaire owners invest in their own stadium? Very often, Reason magazine wrote about this more than a decade ago about stadiums not really providing the benefit that it was thought of. And that may be true then. I don't know if it's 100% true now. But is this where the states have to be competitive? They have to now be willing to write the check, which is to say the people have to be willing to pay more in taxes in order to get the business that allows the whole state to thrive and provides them a better quality of life elsewhere?
2: Okay, I'm not going to get into the woulda, shoulda, coulda, because let me just deal with the reality. The reality is utilities are regulated entities. We have given a utility a monopoly in your home to give you your electricity. So they are regulated. So the government has decided, and we, because we've, you know, elect the officials, have decided the government is going to be involved in your energy. That's a done deal. I don't want to deal with hypotheticals. So they have to get involved. Now, should they be writing checks? No. And I think this deal is not a writing a check. There is a little bit of a bump at the beginning, and I think that's a flaw in the agreement, but the agreement's 95% perfect, in my opinion. The government has to get involved. They have to negotiate good deals because they are the Utility Regulatory Commission. You and I may not like that, but that's the reality that we have government, utility,
1: but I'm going on the larger commission. Question. The idea of investments. Should states be investing, like almost like venture capitalists, in business to bring them there? That's that $13 okay. a month per every citizen. I mean, that is the same conversation.
2: Yes. Yes, that's a good. Now, I can't say absolutely yes or not. No, because I've got different opinions. It depends. Let's say a sports stadium. Should the government be investing in sports stadiums? Well, we know that economically it's a financial loser. But am I willing to pay an extra $20 a month or $20 a year so that I have a professional sports team in my city? Yeah, I am. I'm willing. I get value out of that personally. Should they be subsidizing government or businesses? You know, here in Indiana, we have this thing. Honda has a huge factory near where we live. The government did provide them with incentives. But guess what? The payrolls, the payroll taxes, the property taxes, the infrastructure, the businesses that support that, the housing, the restaurants, I think that it's okay for government to provide some incentives for construction.
1: Because you weren't going to have those dollars anyway because the thing wasn't built. I'm with you on that math. I'm up against it, so I got to stop. Dr. Matt Will, economist at the University of Indianapolis. I appreciate you taking the time. More to get to. I'm Tony Katz. This is Tony Katz Today.
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6: Lindsey Graham gone at the age of 71. It is shocking. It is shocking. Aortic dissection, which is a tear in the aorta, and it's just, if not met immediately, there's just no good thing that comes from it. Tony Katz today, an absolute pleasure to be with you guys. He had just gotten back from Kyiv. He had been on the phone with President Trump. Earlier that day, Trump was on Meet the Press Sunday because Lindsey Graham was supposed to be on Meet the Press, but Trump went on. So we were talking. We were talking at 7, and then it was 7:30 or 8 o'clock when paramedics ended up at his door because there was a problem. I mean, that is just a nutty thing to hear. Now, as for the conspiracy theorists, Iran wanted him dead. Russia wanted him dead. He was there in Ukraine discussing more sanctions for Russia, because clearly the United States has made the determination that now that Ukraine has shown value by being able to engage drone warfare, we're going to be on their side. Putin won't make the deal. These guys can actually defend themselves and build something that we can use. And everybody can make some money. We're on their side. That happened. And all the anti-Ukraine folks, oh, we shouldn't be doing anything. It doesn't matter. Ukraine doesn't. Just deal with the reality. Here it is. So was it Iran or Russia that killed him? Right? That's where the conspiracy people are. I'm willing to believe the idea of aortic dissection. I'm certainly willing to believe, because I don't know the man's, you know, medical history, but you hear about he had issues. His father died of a heart attack at 68. So let's not leave that out of the realm of possibility. But Lindsey Graham gone at the age of 71, and that is just way too young. Keep it here. It's Tony Katz today.
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4: Fox News, I'm Angelo Bavaro. The U.S. has bombarded Iran for the 8th night in a row.
5: The whole operation amplified by 2 U.S. service members who were killed, 1 missing, and 4 who were injured. This is the first time the U.S. has taken casualties since the signing of the Memorandum of Understanding, or ceasefire, which is now largely disregarded.
4: Fox's Mike Tobin, a tropical storm is brewing.
6: We've got an area in the Gulf of America where you see an 80% chance of developing a storm. This would be named Bertha. We're not expecting it to become a hurricane, but it could become a tropical storm. It'd mean a whole lot of rain falling in the Gulf, and then maybe along some of those Gulf Coast states, we could see fairly significant rain as we go into the middle of the week.
4: That is Fox Weather's Adam Klotz. Severe storms also expected to threaten parts of the Southwest and Northern Plains today. 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
10: So the PPI is the producer price index, and according to that, which is really wholesale prices, everything is super fantastic. Well, I guess it's super fantastic when the price of gas goes down and it's easier to get your good from point A to point B, or at least the market acts like it's fantastic, but maybe there are more things under the surface, or maybe the market just doesn't give a good holy you-know-what about what happens to Midwest Main Street. As long as they can pretend that all is good, maybe I'm being too negative. Tony Katz today, guys, an absolute pleasure to be here. A pleasure to be with you. Dr. Matt Will joins us, economist at the University of Indianapolis. Now, this man, Dr. Matt Will, has been accused of being Mr. Doom and Gloom on this show. Not today, though, because you take a look at the PPI, the Producer Price Index, declining 0.3%. When you talk about the core, taking out food and energy, which of course is that gas price conversation, it's up 0.2%, lower than the expectation of 0.3. Walk me through it. What is your take?
11: I'm going to be doom and gloom in part.
10: Ooh.
11: I'm sorry. I cannot deny my nature. The reality is the headline PPI fell. I mean, that's good, but it's almost entirely an energy reversal story. I mean, gasoline fell by 12%. Like you said, if you strip out energy and you strip out food, the core goods still rose by 0.2. So that's pretty small. 0.2 times 12, that's 2.4%. There's nothing wrong with that. That's the good news. You know, services rose by 0.2%, but inflation didn't die. Here's why it didn't die. processing of intermediate goods. That is the stuff that goes into this report. Is not just wholesale prices. It's also the producer's prices. You got to read down to the second part of the report. Those prices went up 0.6. That's right. 0.6. Multiply that by 12. That's a pretty large number. That means that business manufacturers are still absorbing input costs and they're not passing them through. We've talked about this. I'm not going to stop talking about it. It's still a tariff story, and that the manufacturers, 0.6. Wow. That's a pretty significant number, but they're not passing along to the wholesaler. Good for you and I, but how long are they going to keep doing this? And they're only doing it, I think, so far because profits have been incredibly high.
10: But didn't they make a move towards passing it along? We had this conversation, I'd say 3 months ago. I think this was the month of May, April into May, where it was like, okay, we're starting to see that move. Was that a temporary blip?
11: I think yes, it was. It was temporary. I was hoping it would be long. Well, I don't want higher prices. Okay. I want the wholesaler prices to go down, but it was temporary. And the reason I think it was temporary is because we see these incredible profits being reported on Wall Street by every segment of the economy. So I believe that they're deciding to absorb the costs and not pass them along because they've got significant profits. How long can they keep doing that? Will these profits continue forever? I don't think so. At some point, they're going to slow down and the margins will shrink. But today, the margins are good and we're feeling the benefit of it.
10: So this drop to 0.3, decline of 0.3%, this is all an energy-based conversation. This is all an oil price conversation. We saw oil go down below $70 a barrel when this MOU, Memorandum of Understanding, first took hold. Now we're back up to basically $80, give or take, depending on when people listen to this, on the West Texas crude, the price per barrel there, which is usually cheaper than the Brent crude. I guess the question for us is, what does the oil have to be at for the market to say, for the manufacturer to say, wholesaler to say, we're in a good place. This works. We can sustain at this level.
11: You know, it's hard to put an exact number on it. If you talk to people on Wall Street or in the energy industry in Texas, they're probably going to say between $70 and $80. We're probably in the sweet spot. I mean, if you think about it, is our price of oil higher today than it was, you know, before the war? Yes. But it's comparable to where it was under Biden. So I guess things are, we're saying they're bad, but they're a lot better than they were 4 years ago. So everything's relative, Tony. It's hard to say what the right number is, but if you had to pin me down, I'd say between $70 and $80 a barrel.
10: So $70 to $80 a barrel is our sweet spot, we think. Talking to Dr. Matt Will, economist at the University of Indianapolis. So this brings us to, again, this tariff conversation. Is the argument that if we didn't have the tariffs in this broad-based methodology as we do, the manufacturing, the wholesale prices would have gone down even further?
11: Yeah. Yes. If it weren't for the tariffs, because the tariffs, they do a couple things. One, yes, they're a tax. So the taxes are being passed in the cost. We see it. It's just a tax. So you're paying more. But they also create an inefficiency in the global economy. Because when you have a tariff, then you're going to change your behavior. Something that is taxed, you're going to buy less of. Something that is not taxed, you're going to buy more of. So we may normally buy a refrigerator from South Korea, but now we're not going to buy it because it's costing us more money because of the tariff. So tariffs create inefficiencies. This is where it just blows my mind that the government is getting involved and telling you what to charge for your gasoline. You know, that's what the president, he says he wants the oil companies to decrease their prices at the pump. Do they realize that the price is set globally? They don't control the price of the pump. You know, in our state of Indiana, there are 3,200 gas stations. Almost all of them are independently owned. It doesn't matter what you see on the sign. You think those people that are making like a 4% profit margin are going to cut their prices? No, they don't have that luxury to cut their prices. So this is absurd to think that we can control prices and create inefficiencies. I wish the government would just get out of all of it and let the market do its magic work, and we would all benefit.
10: I said yesterday regarding Trump's words that there's a difference between the bully pulpit and actually bullying, and the marketplace is simply not going to respond to that action. But we have seen a response to the manufacturer, the wholesaler, holding the increases and not en masse, as we thought maybe a couple months ago was going to be the starting gun to, moving it on to the end consumer, which brings us to the CPI, right? The Consumer Price Index. And we take a look at that, and they will tell you that the annual inflation rate is down to 3.5%. That's how CNBC did the headline. Dr. Matt Will, where is the inflation rate based on the CPI?
11: Well, you just said it. You know, year over year inflation fell from 4.2 to 3.5% yesterday. They made that announcement. But here's what I like. I like that Kevin Warsh said yesterday, he's not satisfied. I really admire what he said. He said not 2 to 3%. He said our target is 2%. I have a lot of respect for this guy, and I'm optimistic about what he's going to do. The headline fell. It actually fell yesterday. The headline fell 0.4% in June. The expectation was that it's going to decline only 0.1 with the energy bounce back. So this was pretty good. And what's really good, food, overall food, CPI, 0.2 in June. That's not bad. And if you look at, and there's a real underlying story here that I liked, shelter. Shelter was up, and this is very reinforcing for Main Street. Shelter inflation was up only 0.1. This is the smallest increase we've seen in the cost of shelter since 2021. This is a good thing. Services were flat. Energy was down. Shelter was flat. There was a good report yesterday. I hope it's a trend.
10: Yeah, we always do. We want to see good news multiply and multiply so people can feel more confidence in it. Talking to Dr. Matt Will, economist at the University of Indianapolis. One of the things that you've been commenting on was how the markets have been doing because the banking sector is making bank. They are just making it rain. This is a guy with his first paycheck at the strip club. He just wants everybody to feel as good as he's feeling right now. What is going on? What is the rationale? And how does this affect their thinking going forward?
11: Well, it's not, banking is not manufacturing, but it's a good analogy for what's happening in manufacturing. JP Morgan Chase, their earnings per share was $6.14. They just announced it. That's above the expectation of about $5.85. Same thing with Bank of America. They were up over what their expectations were. Revenue was up. Net income was up. Investment banking fees were up. Wells Fargo, same thing. I mean, it's just across the board, we see a tremendous amount of profits, not just high profits, but higher than expected profits. Now, is this going to continue? I hope so. The only down part was IBM. IBM had a huge miss yesterday because guess what? AI caused a problem for IBM because IBM sells software and software services.
10: Hold up. Whoa. Time. You said huge miss. IBM was a much bigger thing if we take a look at it. I had the headline. This was the Wall Street Journal. IBM loses $69 billion of market value in one day in latest AI-fueled sell-off. That's not a miss. That's not a rounding error. $69 billion. Are you freaking kidding me with that headline?
11: You know what? IBM's decline was large enough that it weighed down the Dow Jones Industrial Average. I mean, that is how big that miss was. I said huge. Okay, maybe I should have said huge. But it was
10: huge. You got to drop the H. Huge. That's massive, sir.
11: It was weaker than expected revenue forecast. That's what caused the market to drop. And it was AI driven. See, that's the thing that magnified it is they said people are shifting from software to AI. And guess what we make? We make software. So the market was, oh, forget about this earnings. Look at the future. Is IBM even going to be around? And their CEO took the hit. He said to the world, look, we messed up. And are they going to adjust? They better adjust really fast, or IBM could be on the historical trash heap of the economy. They're in a bad place.
10: You know, there's a level of, and this has happened throughout history, right? These things that we look at that are the standard bearers, they are the standards. And all of a sudden you're like, what happened? IBM is blue chip. Blue chip is IBM. Right? That's the case. Just to give people an idea, this was yesterday when the Dow opened. IBM was at $283? $288 was the open yesterday. You could double check me. And the open today was $218. Now, see, someone's going to look at that and they're going to ask us, they're asking the radio right now, their podcast, the video, wherever they're watching, Dr. Matt Will, economist at the University of Indianapolis, does that mean IBM is a buy? You're not a guy giving financial advice. We take no responsibility for any financial advice whatsoever. But it is an interesting question because it is IBM. They're going to miss out completely on AI. They're going to be left in the dustbin of history. What are we talking about here?
11: Okay. I'm not a guy that believes in timing of stocks. Buy, sell, buy now, sell later. I don't believe in that. I believe in a long-term buy and hold strategy. That's what I believe in. That's how I've made very well in my investments over the years. So I'm not going to go out and tell someone to buy the dip. I don't believe such a thing exists. But I'll tell you this. I wouldn't own IBM in my portfolio today, period, because this is a software company. And I think the AI boom is just beginning. A lot of people think, oh, AI, it's hit its peak. Oh, not even close. Not even close. This thing is going to go and go and go. And if you're not in the AI business, you're in trouble. Now, can IBM pivot? Absolutely, they can pivot into AI. But they're a little late to the game. Can they do it? Big Blue can do it. I'm optimistic that they might be able to, but I wouldn't put them in my portfolio right now. I don't Taiwan Semiconductor, NVIDIA, Anthropic. I mean, anything you can put in there that's AI heavy, I would be there rather than IBM.
10: This is not financial advice. We are not a financial advice show. If you want to sue anybody, it's not me. You know what? If you want to sue anybody, Hugh Hewitt. I just picked the radio host.
11: I said I. I never said you.
10: Well, I've got 30 seconds left with you, sir. What we're seeing in Iran and the ramp up, and clearly there's been a military ramp up for sure. President Trump is talking about hitting energy spots, power plants, etc. But that hasn't happened. Talk is not action. It's the action we have to pay attention to. The market has seemed undeterred by the latest couple days of ramp up. Is there something that makes them question what comes next, where they start a pullback? Because so far, day after day of multiple hits hasn't changed their upward trajectory at all.
11: It hasn't changed it because profits are so huge. Is that the right word? Huge. They are so big that the market is actually saying, the war in Iran, that's not really bothering us. Think about if there wasn't a war, Tony, this market would be blowing records out of the water.
10: Dr. Matt Will, economist, University of Indianapolis. I appreciate you taking the time to be with us. There's much more show to get to. I'm Tony Katz, and this is Tony Katz Today.
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10: So it's reports of Iran hitting desalinization plants in Kuwait, reports of a hit on Iraq that killed 8. And the question is the United States going to escalate and take out the power plants as President Trump has suggested he would do? And my question is, why are we even waiting? Tony Katz today. Tony, you're such a warmonger. No, we came this far. And I do not know why we would come this far only to come this far. The president can turn tail and run. And I don't mean that in the rude way in which I just said it. I actually use a better expression. He could decide we stop their nuclear ambitions. We're done here. We're going home. He doesn't seem to be doing that. So if we're going to do this, why not end this? End the regime. And let's have a moment, like 5 minutes, where we're not thinking about the freaking Middle East. Just 5 minutes of quiet would be nice. But Iran is certainly ramping up. They're certainly utilizing whatever they've got left to hit whomever they can. What are we going to do? I think it's going to be a telling weekend, everybody. I'd be paying attention. That's my take. We've got a lot of show to get to. I'm Tony Katz. This is Tony Katz Today.
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33: The risk of return to all-out war. I'm Angelo Bavaro, Fox News. CENTCOM says it's found a missing U.S. service member who was apparently killed in an Iranian airstrike. A total of now three were killed in an attack on a U.S. base in Jordan. The U.S. says it launched new retaliatory strikes on Iran.
5: These are the first casualties that the U.S. has taken since that Memorandum of Understanding, or ceasefire, was signed. The casualties were at the Muwaffaq Salty Air Base in Jordan, the result of Iran's repeated shots at U.S. bases in neighboring countries. At least one of the strikes got through the defenses. The Institute for Study of War writes Iran has enhanced their ballistic missiles with greater speed and maneuverability, and that the Revolutionary Guard is getting help from Russia and China. President Trump, speaking to the New York Post, said those servicemen who sacrificed their lives did it because they don't want to see Iran get a nuclear weapon. And it shows you just how bad they, the Iranians, are.
33: Fox's Mike Tobin, a fourth service member, was reported to be killed in northern Iraq during the controlled detonation of an attack drone. The Trump administration is ramping up its crackdown on migrant truck drivers by targeting schools that give out licenses.
9: DHS released photos from the ongoing investigation saying so far roughly 75 entry-level driving training schools are suspected of fraud. The accusations include using improper driving certifications, falsifying records, and failing to properly train drivers. Transportation Secretary Sean Duffy says the department has taken more than 24,000 drivers who cannot speak English off of the roads, forced states to cancel more than 28,000 licenses issued illegally, and gotten more than 9,500 unqualified training schools off the federal registry.
33: That is Fox's Natalie Chuck. This comes after a series of deadly crashes last year. 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
15: They've been served with a set of challenges. I'm Jake McDaniel. Here's what's trending this hour. You may remember an Indianapolis restaurant was targeted in a burglary in May. Well, Parkside Public House recently announced they're nearly at a point where recovering financially becomes difficult. But owner Lexi Haynes tells Fox 59 she wants to keep the restaurant open.
16: The money does run out at some point, and there's only so far we can go. And we're definitely willing to keep going if possible. But at the same time, like, sometimes those external forces are just like a little too much to overcome.
15: Haynes says she's also trying to ramp up the business, but adds the next few weeks will determine if the restaurant can stay open. A parent is filing a federal lawsuit against a northern Indiana school district. Jarrett Lewis breaks it down.
17: Portage Township Schools is accused of failing to properly supervise one of their teachers after a parent claims her daughter was given a Plan B without the parent's knowledge or consent. According to the lawsuit, the incident occurred in November 2025, with the lawsuit claiming that the teacher obtained and provided the medication to the student outside of an authorized medical setting. The school district has since let the teacher go while an investigation is underway. Jarrett Lewis, 93 WIBC Mobile News.
15: Uzima Drum and Dance Company honored its founder, Kelly Berger, with a weekend concert at DeBartolo Performing Arts Center on Saturday. The performance used dance, song, and spoken word to trace Berger's artistic journey and faith. And I'm Jake McDaniel, on the level, on the go, and on WIBC.com. And now here's the forecast from the American Standard Cooling Weather Center with Fox 59 meteorologist Ethan Rosick.
18: An air quality alert is in place through all of central Indiana, and actually goes into Monday. Warmer and a touch muggier as well. High of 87. Storms move in overnight. I'm Fox 59 meteorologist Ethan Rosick for 93 WIBC.
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0: This week on the Pete the Planner Show, we answer your money questions. Here's how the show works. 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And here's what will happen. Well, what's going to happen today is we're going to read the email and we're all going to weigh in on it. I use the plural, meaning there are other people here. Well, one of them is Kristen Elanius. Hello, Kristen.
1: Hello, Pete.
0: And Damien Dunn, no relation. Hello, Dame.
2: Good day, Pete.
0: Friends, we got an email from Pepe, longtime listener Pepe, who also was on the old version of the podcast in which I would welcome guests onto the show. I would talk to them and we would figure out on what day in their life they would become a millionaire. It was called, what do we call it? Million Dollar Day or something like that. But anyway, he's a longtime guest. He sent an email and here we go. Dear Kristen and Co. Well, it happened. I got taken by clickbait. My browser at work, I'd appreciate this if we could keep this between us and not inform my employer, popped up an article about the minimum household income to live comfortably from CNBC. It says that a family of four in Indiana in 2025 needs to be at $220,230. We have the fourth member of our household due to join us on September 3rd. Is this really the income we need to be comfortable? They defined comfortable as MIT's standard living wage, which, by the way, time out, this show loves that calculator. We've used it for years. I don't know if we still love it after this here survey, but here we go. Plus regular retirement, college savings, supporting hobbies, and travel. This seemed wildly off from what most people would define as a middle-class lifestyle, so I checked MIT. They are at $123,497 as a living wage for a family of four with two working adults. If college retirement and vacations and hobbies are all on top of this, what wage do you think makes a comfortable middle-class lifestyle? For comparison, I've made between $100,000 and $170,000 American dollars. That's $100,000 and $170,000, I should say, the last 5 years. And my wife is a teacher making $55,000. It feels like we have to make any more than a comfortable wage. It feels like we make more, way more than a comfortable wage. Is that right? Can we afford to skip Disney and a golf habit? Can we afford a trip? I can't read, guys. Is there a realistic plan to save enough to send two kids to college? Blah, blah, blah, blah, blah, blah, blah. Pepe. Kristen, when I saw this come across, I saw $220,000. That's a lot of money.
1: It is. I have really, really, really big thoughts about this entire thing.
0: Okay, can I just say, Dame, with no offense to you, I chose this topic because I knew it would trigger Kristen like 10 ways to Sunday.
2: Yeah, I was looking forward to just letting her run with the show essentially today.
0: Yeah, have at it, Queen. What do we got?
1: I don't know that that really works because you guys, my whole thing is just like, it's so ridiculous. I don't know what more you want me to say about it. Like, it's out of touch. It's irresponsible. I'm really upset with CNBC at this time.
0: Wow. Okay. Well, maybe let's start with MIT's living wage calculator just to root us in something that we generally rely on. And Pepe helped with some numbers. Dame, do you want to give the people a little bit of a flavor of what it is?
2: Yeah, it's a great website. You can go out there. You can find, actually, it goes down to your county and where you reside. And it gives you an idea of what it's going to take just to make sure you've got a living wage going on. I'm clicking on mine right now. Different categories, one adult, two adults both working, and then a number of kids to figure out living wage, poverty wage, what the minimum wage is. And it's just a good baseline for you to check out where you stack up.
0: I'm actually going to pull up mine right now because I think I love this tool. I reference it all the time. Kristen, you are an academic, and this is an academic tool. I would love to. Do you like this as much as Damon and I do?
1: I do. I actually really like it. It's what came after it that really upset me. But yes, I really like the living wage calculator.
0: All right. So I'm checking mine. Living wage for Hamilton County, Indiana. Two children, two adults, one working. What in the world? That can't be right. where do we go? 2000 hours. Is that what we, say? Or is it 2080? 2080 is what it is. All right, here we go. I says the living wage is $91,852 for a household income, one worker, four people in the household in Hamilton County. That seems low. Where's Pepe live?
1: Low.
2: Well, he's got two kids in his calculation.
0: I have two kids in my calculation. And I got, maybe it's because he got two adults working. Two adults
2: both working. Yeah, that changes it. That goes up.
0: Yeah, wait. I don't know.
1: Because of childcare? Why does that in?
0: Maybe that's why it goes up, because you have to pay for childcare because both adults are working.
2: Yep, because if you scroll down, the typical expenses on MIT's page says childcare is zero when there's only one working adult in that household. But when you go to two, 13,924, I'm looking from in my county, 13,9 per year for one child, then 24,7 for two, and 32,7 for three kids is what you would have for an annual expense for childcare.
0: I think this is an interesting calculator for anyone to go to, livingwage.mit, that's in Massachusetts Institute of Technology.edu, and just play around with it a little bit. If you're in leadership at a company, it can help you understand the cost of what employees deal with. I think for large organizations, it helps them understand where they can put facilities and locations and plants. So like what's a good cost of living? But back to the CNBC survey that says in Indiana, you need to make $220,000. I'm just really struggling with that number. So, Kristen, I'm with you. I believe that CNBC is trading in clickbait on a major way by trying to convince a Hoosier that they need $220,000 to live comfortably in the state of Indiana.
1: It feels like the article was written by Gen Z because they specifically call out hobbies and travel. And I just feel like that's a Gen Z thing.
0: Is someone banging something in one of your backgrounds? Is it your son, Dane?
2: No. It's the tail on one of the dogs, isn't it? They're very happy right now. Somebody got treats? Yes.
1: No, and because I'm laughing, it's getting worse.
0: Wait, so you're laughing and your joy is transitioning into your dog's joy, and then it's smacking its tail across something.
1: Aww. On the wood floor, yeah. Wow. My bad.
2: Very cute.
0: Unbelievable. You know, you don't have to make $220,000 to have that much joy when you've got a dog like Mojito. True. Is it Mojito?
1: Yeah, it was Mojito.
0: All right. So, Kristen, I think you're spot on. Vacations being such a prominent aspect of this, and the hobbies as well. I also think comfort in general is so relative. Because if you grew up in comfort, then you want more comfort. If you grew up in no comfort, then your higher standard of comfort is lower than most, right? It is so relative. So what we're going to do here on the episode today, we're going to find our own numbers, what we really think comfortable is. We're also going to go through the findings. We're going to talk about what states are said to be the most expensive. And I'll be honest, I was shocked what the top one was. I thought it was going to be two other states, then it ended up being a different one. And we'll talk about the cheapest place to live, which you all know is Alabama. All right, so what we're going to do after the break, Dame, that wasn't a joke, because it is always the cheapest place to live.
2: Is it?
0: Is it not? Oh, we'll find out. Oh, boy, that's embarrassing.
2: Yeah.
0: Sorry, Bammy. All right, all that's next right here on the Pete the Planner Show. I'm Pete the Planner.
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0: Back on the Pete the Planner show, received an email this week that one of our listeners
2: very concerned
0: that they read an article on CNBC, which actually came from the website smartasset.com, their annual Living Comfortably survey, which suggested that it costs $220,000 to live comfortably in the state of Indiana. $220,000 of household income to live comfortably in the state of Indiana. Kristen says it's patently ridiculous and is offended because she sources her meat at local fairs. And Damien, what, Kristen? No?
1: I do not. No, we have, you still have so much to learn. Please go on.
0: Kristen goes to local 4-H fairs and buys protein on discount. Is this not correct?
1: That's actually not true. They're usually more expensive at the fair. Please, back to MIT.
0: Dame, I don't think I've got your, what do you think? 220, comfortable in Indiana. It seems high, right?
2: Yeah, it seems high. I mean, I'm trying to scroll through the living wage calculator, and I mean, if you've got kids, it assumes childcare. It doesn't give a break, but like, okay, you're not paying for this anymore. So you can subtract a good chunk of that out for families that have kids but may not have childcare at that point. But beyond that, I mean, if we just start deconstructing this a little bit on, okay, here's the wage that it's going to take, and then what's a retirement contribution going to look like? Whether it's between one, two, however many people, I mean, we start to get a huge margin for what comfortable looks like. You can live very, very comfortable or just getting by. But goodness, I think these numbers are way off.
4: I do too. All right. Well, let's look at the big cities. I'm actually going to go cities now instead of specific states, but I'll go big cities. I found the latest numbers from SmartAssets.
2: And I know we often, we try and find things or we see things that make us doubt the veracity of the piece that we're talking about. This one particularly from SmartAssets. If you scroll all the way to the bottom of that article, they give credit for the photo. Did you see who they gave credit to the photo for?
4: Are you talking about the one I just sent through?
2: Uh-huh.
4: No, who was it?
2: Grok.
4: So you're saying this may not be the highest and best.
2: I mean, it's done by a CFP.
1: It was written by a CFP.
2: Yeah. And so I think there's some academic rigor put towards this, but I don't know.
4: There's a couple different things. Do you guys want to do states or cities? What is better for you? Because I have both.
1: I think cities is more fun.
4: All right. Okay. So let's go top 10 lowest salaries needed to live comfortably in the United States. Number one lowest salary is... Kristen, you want to guess?
2: Like the salary itself or the city?
1: Oh, thankfully, I'm not the only one who's confused.
4: You're going to name the city, and then I'll tell you the salary.
2: Okay.
4: You name the city in which you need the lowest amount of the salary to live comfortably. What is the city?
2: I mean, my goodness.
4: You can name any of the bottom five, then you win here. Take a swing.
2: Charleston, West Virginia.
4: Charleston, West Virginia is not on the list. Kristen?
1: Well, because... That's a major city,
2: that's
1: right?
2: That's the capital.
1: I don't know any other city in West Virginia. This was a bad game. I'm sorry. We've misled
2: you. Should have gone with states.
4: San Antonio, Texas.
2: What?
1: Oh, really?
4: $83,000 is what's needed for a single adult. Salary needed for a working family of four is $192,000 of the major cities. I still think that's a ridiculous number.
2: I do too.
1: That's yes.
2: You know, there's one that always pops up. Fort Wayne, Indiana becomes like one of the most affordable places to live. Is Fort Wayne on this list?
4: It is number 10, actually.
2: Okay.
4: But this is so
2: $300,000. Is that what you're going to tell me?
4: Not far, pal. $233,000 is what it takes to live comfortably in Fort Wayne, Indiana, according to, we're naming names. Who wrote this thing? Jacqueline DeJohn, CFP, for SmartAssets. I'm sorry, Jacqueline, but there, I mean, come on.
1: That's okay, but we're right back to comfort. Because I'm sorry, but like, then you mean to suggest the median income in the state of Indiana is like somewhere between 70 and 75,000, I think.
4: Right now, it says median household income in Fort Wayne is 61,436. But in order to live comfortably, you have to make 233,000.
1: Correct. So you're only making 25% of what it takes to be comfortable. Come on.
4: Dame, I want to go back to your point here. Is we are often critical of these stories and these sort of things.
2: Mm-hmm.
4: That doesn't even pass the sniff test.
2: If we take the whatever the if I go back to MIT's calculator, two working adults, two kids, $110,000. Now that doesn't count a bunch of the stuff that Pepe was identifying, which was savings for retirement and hobbies and vacations, college savings. It's still $100,000 delta between what MIT's living wage calculator says and what you have to save to be comfortable.
4: I can't believe, yeah.
2: we talk about that, what it takes, what the target

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1: Yeah. I mean, there's somebody starting to make a comeback on TikTok for financial advice recently, I've seen.
2: Second, what is the point of this article? Like, I write, and I write an article, and I think, what do I want people to think or feel or do afterwards? If I'm this person putting this piece together, all this... one could argue... all this person wants is the click.
1: Oh, yeah.
3: The point of this article is clearly for 90% of the population who's making less than the comfortable wage to feel like they're never going to be comfortable.
2: How is that helpful?
3: It's not at all helpful. It's irresponsible.
2: How can you be a personal finance expert or writer or whatever you are, and the point is just to make people feel bad? I will agree with one number here. New York City. Okay. I'm just going to go to the single working adult, okay, to live comfortably in New York City. $158,954. Knowing enough people who live there, I would note, seems about right.
3: Really?
2: Yeah. Median household income is $81,000. But to live in New York and to live comfortably, based on the cost of housing alone, $158,000 feels right to me.
3: But that's my problem, is people are doing it. People are living off of $80,000. You just said that.
2: But they're not living comfortably in New York City.
3: Maybe they said that's the
2: median household. Well, we're going to have to argue about this when we come back from the break. All right, so... do you really need $220,000 to live comfortably in the state of Indiana? No. It's an absurd assertion. But we will give our numbers when we come back. That's next on the Pete the Planner Show. I'm Pete the Planner.
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8: This is a Fox News alert. I'm Carmen Roberts. The U.S. military finds the remains of the soldier missing in Jordan, where two other service members were also killed in action during an Iranian strike Friday night. CENTCOM says another U.S. service member was killed yesterday in Iraq as troops detonated a downed Iranian drone, bringing the total killed since Friday to four. Fox's Alex Hogan has more on the fighting.
9: Central Command says that U.S. forces carried out their eighth consecutive nights of attacks on Iran, ramping up pressure. This as Iran continues to carry out its own strikes. Today, Jordan's armed forces say that they shot down three Iranian missiles, and the U.S. Embassy in Jordan warned Americans today to refrain from traveling to the airport or to the seaport.
8: And a 5.5 magnitude earthquake strikes Peru, killing at least six people. 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

0: And here's the thing. We got an email this week from a Hoosier, a shrewd Hoosier, as we assume, making over $200,000 as a household income. Kristen looked at me strange. I said shrewd.
1: As opposed to barefoot?
0: Yeah. He makes over $200,000 as a household, but he saw a recent article that said that it takes $220,000 in Indiana to live comfortably. And while the three of us agree that $220,000 as someone in Indiana would give you a comfortable living, we also believe that you can have a comfortable living for a lot less. And we think this flavor of article does nothing but make people feel bad about themselves, because statistically it is very difficult for a household in the state of Indiana to make $220,000, given that the median income is closer to 60. So what you're going to do now is we are going to go out on a limb, each of us, and we're going to give a number. I will say this now. I am the most scared here because I don't want to say something out of touch, and my name's on the show. And so inevitably I'm going to be called an out of touch so-and-so, but live comfortably. What does a family of four household income need to make to live comfortably?
2: Comfortably?
0: That is to... Okay, Dame's upset again. This means to be able to go on a vacation that's not just vacation.
1: Okay.
0: It means to do stuff with your kids, like their activities, save appropriately for college and retirement. But it doesn't mean you have to have the best house in the world. It doesn't mean you have to go to Turks and or Caicos.
1: Like, pick one.
0: You pick one. Go to Caicos.
1: Yeah. It's beautiful.
0: Dame, you're going first since you're the oldest. Your birthday's coming up.
1: I mean, every day that goes by, you can say the same thing.
0: I know. I know. Yeah. That was my show.
1: I'm going to say... Man, comfortable. Great. I mean, I'm going to get suspended again for dead air. I will say 120.
0: Okay. Commit. Oh, now I want to change my answer, but I'm going to because I'm going
2: commit.
0: Last.
2: No, oh,
0: okay.
2: Commit.
0: I'll commit. I'll commit. I'll commit. What do you got?
2: What's interesting is, Dame, you and I weren't that far off. I was a little more like round in my number, so I was saying 125.
0: Oh, jeez.
1: Pete's going.
0: I was 122 and a half. I think it's amazing. I sort of landed right between you guys.
1: Whatever. What was it?
2: It was
1: a buck. It was a buck. Kristen and I will guess what Pete was going to say.
2: It was over 150 for sure. I knew that before. No?
0: He was 150.
2: Oh, okay.
0: I did some math, though. Okay.
1: Okay.
0: So I did the same math Dame did. I did 10% off the 150 for retirement. Took it down to 135. Taxed about a third and everything else sort of out of that. Nets it down to like 90-ish, right? And then I found myself at about, what, 8,500 a month? That's not right. No, it's like 7,500 a month is what I meant. $7,500 a month, take home pay. So that meant their house is likely to be $2,000 a month, right?
1: Mm-hmm.
0: And then the rest sort of cycles through. What's that?
2: I don't think that would be what it would be in real life. I said there's your trouble is the 2,000, but I don't know. I gave an answer, but my answer still feels out of touch.
0: Yours feels like it needs to be lower.
2: Yeah.
1: Yeah, I agree. I'm trying to reason and data my way into an answer, but saying comfortable is so difficult to put any kind of number to, because who am I to say? And by the way, we're looking at one specific scenario here. If you're retired and you don't have a mortgage and your idea of retirement is you're going to fish on the same pond 5 days a week and you're going to stay pretty much within a 30-mile radius of where you live, you need very little.
0: All right. Well, there it is. The smartasset, smartasset.com survey. Kristen, this flavor of article, personal finance right. content, that gets people upset, like Pepe, who emailed us about it.
2: Right.
0: What is a more helpful concept of one of these types of articles? If you're going to rank cities and these sorts of things, what the theory be to change the definition of comfortable to something more measurable and then to lower the number as low as possible?
2: I mean, I think the thing that would be the most helpful is to help people understand what comfort means to them, or kind of ground reality in what maybe should be collectively considered comfortable. Because I just, out of the gate, you lost me with vacations are part of comfort. And maybe that's just because of how I grew up and all the biases that I have. But I'm sorry, I just don't think that going on a vacation is something that should equate to comfort. And by the way, life is just generally uncomfortable from time to time. So like to suggest that you should be able to live comfortably, I think is a ridiculous premise to begin with.
1: It's the same problem we run into when somebody says, well, this article said that I should have this much saved by the time I'm this age for retirement. Well,
2: you don't.
1: Who says? You don't. I literally talked to somebody this week that was felt they were behind on retirement, saving for retirement. But guess what? They had two different properties with three doors for rentals that were paying for themselves. And I just had to refocus their idea of what retirement looks like for them, if that's what they choose to use as a way of either getting income in retirement or building assets for retirement. You're not going to pull up an app and see that listed in that category that fits in a nice, clean little box. So trying to judge where you're at and where you need to be is a completely independent individual exercise, and seeing these articles out there just causes more issues than they are worth.
0: Who knew that, like, where I'd personally land on this thing is how ridiculous these types of articles were. I didn't think about the show that much, but I didn't think we'd land there. I will say this does remind me of one of my favorite jokes that is, someone is wounded and someone is rendering aid to them. They run up and they're like making sure they're stable, and they go, are you comfortable? And then the person goes, I make a nice living. It's one of my favorite jokes. So good. All right. Well, you're probably fine. I'll give some of the other numbers here. The state which you have to make the most money to live, be comfortable, was Massachusetts. Mm-hmm.
2: Surprised me.
0: I know, me too. $313,747.
1: You're so close to Martha's Vineyard, though. I mean, you just got to have a secondary house out there.
0: Hawaii, $294,000.
1: Sure. That one makes sense.
0: Connecticut. The number doesn't. No. Connecticut, no, but $290,000 for Connecticut. California, $287,000. A little lower on there than I thought it'd be. In Vermont, $286,000. Least expensive, MISSISSIPPI for $186,000 to live comfortably in Mississippi. I think the next on the list is Kentucky at $192,000. Let me tell you this. I've spent a tremendous amount of time in Kentucky, and I can tell you, you can live comfortably for a family of four than significantly less than $192,000. Arkansas, $193,000. Alabama. $194,000, and West Virginia, Dame's original guess is $195,000. All right. Speaking of waste of time, let's do waste of money. That's next on the show. I feel like I got a pretty good one this week. And then Dame is back to read the news. I did it last week, and look where that got us. All that is next right here on the Pete the Planner Show. I'm Pete the Planner.
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12: 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What if I stop? A British medical journal study says you'll gain the weight back four times faster. So what now? There is an answer. Alex Gowen patented hypnosis. In fact, a JAMA study says adding behavior therapy to GLP-1s produced three times the results. Hypnosis is behavior therapy. Concentrated. 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

0: recorded with almost nothing standing between the kit and the microphone. The kind of recording where Focal's new Prism tweeter should let you enjoy hearing its overtones trail off separately from the initial strike. The Prism tweeter, paired with the same dome lineage that's defined the brand's flagship Grand Utopia for two decades, debuts on the Diva Alta Utopia. Seven drivers split across the system with a push-push woofers, keeping low in tight rather than smearing at volume. Focus time management aligns every driver so sound arrives at the listener's ears at the same instant, which appears to be what gives the soundstage its stability and depth. Each unit runs on 600 watts of name amplification, holding control through swings between quiet and loud, useful for orchestral pieces, film scores, or dense modern mixes that compress everything else. The companion Focal and Name app calibrates the system to room acoustics and listens positions with enough headroom to fill spaces up to 1,300 square feet. It's built to replace a full separate rack component and all with just two boxes. I'd like to imagine the person finished writing this piece and then just took a long drag off a cigarette.
1: Or stepped outside.
0: Yeah, you know, or stepped outside. Kristen, I like that. Kristen, how much does the Focal Diva, as a diva, how does the much does the Focal Diva Alta Utopia wireless speaker cost, a brother?
2: This is, I hate, this is,
0: what do it's you hate? Just
2: this game. Okay. A lot. And that view. Thank you. Okay. I don't, this is $5,000.
0: Okay. Damn.
2: $10,000.
1: I mean, if we're playing Price is Right rules, this is easily, I can do 5,001, but in the spirit of the game, I'll say $15,000.
0: $210,000. $210,000. If I know you and you spent, yes, Kristen?
2: Well, that's only 1 year of comfortable income in the state of Indiana. So, like, what a steal.
0: I mean, in Alabama, you live for $10,000. You spend the $210,000 on this.
1: I could just bring my favorite band to my house and play live for one night and then listen to them on headphones for the rest of the year.
0: True. Who else wants to go listen to Miles Davis's So What and see if they can hear the...
1: Just the ride cymbal.
0: Just the ride cymbal. I'll be listening on the way home. Dane, what's in the news this week?
1: Well... coincidentally, my first story, how much money do you need to retire comfortably?
0: Oh, Lord. Who wrote this?
1: According to a new Schroeder survey, Americans with workplace retirement plans say about this much money.
0: Oh, this is what I get emails. This is the worst.
2: The people said this? They pulled the people?
1: Yes.
2: Oh, no.
0: You guys, there's a lot of terrible financial articles out there, and I think we're learning this.
1: Oh, no. Come on.
0: Here. What do the people think they need?
1: Yep. People with workplace retirement plans, according to this survey, say you need this much money to retire comfortably.
0: $500,000.
1: Kristen.
2: I think the people think they need between $1 and $2 million.
1: That's a wide range. Congratulations. $1.2 million. You managed to catch it. $1.2 million. Small problem. 51% expect to retire with less than $500,000, including nearly a quarter who expect less than $250,000. That's less of a retirement gap and more of a retirement canyon, possibly with a grocery bill waiting at the bottom. Rising costs are getting the blame. 55% say competing expenses keep them from saving even 10% of their paychecks, while 27%, a number I think is wildly low, have borrowed from their retirement accounts.
0: Not to try to just pat ourselves on the back, but I'll tell you, it's articles like the one we discussed throughout the entire show today that sneakily contributes to this sort of stuff.
2: Correct.
0: Like making you think you've got to make all this money so you can buy all this stuff, and then you've just got lifestyle creep, and then you can't retire on $500,000, which, by the way, I said $500,000 to feel like really down to earth, and I ended up being wrong. I'm not down to earth. Dane, what else is in the news?
1: America turned the big 250 this year. You might have heard about it. And apparently, the traditional gift is gold, or at least gold-colored. U.S. Mint has begun producing a new $1 coin featuring, President Trump's profile. It includes the words liberty and in God we trust, along with the date 1776 to 2026. In reverse features a great seal of the United States. Despite early descriptions, the coin isn't solid gold. It's a gold finish, which feels financially prudent and spiritually on brand. There's one complication. Federal law prohibits living people from appearing on the U.S. currency, but the administration says a law authorizing special designs for America's anniversary gives it the authority. Coin arrives this fall, regardless, giving Trump change an entirely new meaning.
3: Pete's doing a great job. Everybody's happy with him.
2: So what's going to happen is, like, people are going to buy this coin, and then at large, someone's going to say, some judge is going to say, this isn't legal tender, and then people have these...
1: A collectible that's going to be worth millions of dollars.
0: I have no comment. I'm over it.
2: I have nothing productive to say.
0: Dame, speaking of the White House, there was a fist fight on the lawn of the White House. And then I also, last week on the show, I told the story of my injury kickboxing. And I wanted to talk about Krav Maga with you because I know that you are a practitioner. And I was watching my brother-in-law fight the kickboxing, and I was kickboxing, and I'm watching him strike, and he struck with a heart full of violence. And I just let it be known that I was there. Like, I wasn't really hitting that hard.
1: Yeah.
0: And, like, I didn't care to hit that hard.
1: Yeah.
0: I kind of hardly bounced back. And I'm just thinking, when you were out there, Krav Maga, I feel like you were there with a full violence.
1: Yeah. Yeah, it's probably the best that you weren't trying to strike hard. You could really hurt yourself, as you found out, just by kicking. I mean, imagine if you'd broken a wrist or something.
0: I know. What else is in the news?
1: New Federal Reserve Chair Kevin Warsh went before Congress this week with a message: inflation is not getting a participation trophy. Warsh said the Fed has, quote, no tolerance for persistently elevated inflation, and promised the inflation surge of the past 5 years will become a thing of the past. Well, thank goodness we got somebody with all the answers in there. Recent data offered some encouragement. Annual inflation fell to 3.5% in June, while core inflation dropped to 2.6%. That's progress, although both remain above the Fed's 2% target. What Warsh didn't reveal was whether interest rates will rise, fall, or stay put. So investors are back to their favorite pastime, analyzing every Fed syllable like it's the final clue on Wheel of Fortune.
0: I did some news hits on this week, and I was just keeping the Kalshi predictions live of what's the Fed decision's going to be. Mm-hmm. In real time, it went from 68% Fed remains steady rate. Mm-hmm. The news came out at 8:30 a.m. on inflation, and it shot to 92%. It's now at 95% that it maintains its rate. I'll say this. I think Kevin Warsh is arguably doing a fine job.
1: Sure.
0: But I will also say, because one, you got to give him a chance. Mm-hmm. Like, we can't be so myopic that we're like, oh, I don't like this or that, so he's terrible. I will say, using the phrase inflation will be a thing of the past is intellectually dishonest.
1: Yes. Now, I don't have the full context of how he said it, so I'm going to reserve complete judgment, but just those words will be a thing of the past.
0: Like, what's the point of saying that? Like, his beginning part of his message to me was, we have no tolerance for it. Okay. You can stand behind that. It'll be a thing of the past is promissory and impossible.
1: Frankly, I'm fine with a little bit of inflation. That's okay. It's not a horrible thing.
0: How wage growth continues. Yes. Like, we don't want wage growth. No inflation.
1: Great.
0: Gosh, we know everything. I went to liberal arts school. I took a religion class.
1: I had the chain to prove it.
0: I know. I wore Jesus piece into world religion. Anyway, let's be done with this whole thing. Kristen, welcome back from being on suspension. And Dame, welcome back from your well-earned week off. All right, everybody else, that's all we have time for this week. So I'm sending you good vibes, because good vibes are all that's in the budget. I'm Pete the Planner, and this is the Pete the Planner Show.
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31: This is a Fox News alert. The third soldier is found dead. I'm Carmen Roberts. The U.S. military says it has found the remains of a soldier missing after attacks Friday night in Jordan, in which two other U.S. service members died. Fox's Mike Tobin has more from Tel Aviv.
32: Another unfortunate incident. Service members were disposing of the explosives in an Iranian attack drone with a controlled explosion. Something went wrong and another U.S. service member was killed. All of this according to Central Command. Now, last night, the U.S. responded to the U.S. loss of life with an intensified round of strikes into Iran. This marks the first time the U.S. has had any loss of life since that memorandum of understanding was signed, the memorandum of understanding, which is now largely disregarded. The casualties were at the Mowafiq Salti Air Base in Jordan, and they are a result of Iran's repeated shots at U.S. bases in neighboring countries. At least one strike got through the defenses.
31: Back in New York City, Mayor Zohran Mamdani suggested during an interview with the New York Times that he is considering whether he can arrest Israeli Prime Minister Benjamin Netanyahu if he attends the UN General Assembly meeting this fall.
33: Mamdani says his stance comes from an international criminal court warrant issued for Netanyahu's role in the war in Gaza. Israel has rejected those allegations, and the U.S. is not a member of the international court. Legal experts have also questioned whether the mayor would even have the authority to carry out such an arrest, given the diplomatic immunity that typically applies to sitting heads of government during United Nations visits. Mamdani's remarks have also gotten sharp criticism from Israeli officials, former U.S. officials, and at least one Democratic lawmaker who've all suggested the idea is political theater.
31: Fox's C.B. Cotton in New York City. Netanyahu has dismissed the mayor's threats. 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
46: 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On the level. On the go.
0: It's struggling to stay open. I'm Jake McDaniel. Here's what's trending this hour. Parkside Public House in Indianapolis was one of five businesses in Garfield Park targeted in a burglary 2 months ago. Owner Lexi Haynes says road closures in Fountain Square and a small kitchen fire have also caused problems.
1: We're not even directly in the road closure. It's just, when our commuter road here stops having people on it, they stop just thinking oh, I can come in for a bite to eat.
0: Haynes told Fox 59 her struggles are felt throughout the neighborhood as businesses handle rising costs. Three people were shot in Muncie Sunday morning, according to police. They arrived at the scene and found the three injured. Medics then took all people shot to hospitals, and police are looking into this. A food truck is being forced to leave the Indiana State House Market over the slogan it has on their vehicle, Jarrett Lewis explains.
2: Smash Daddy's is having their participation from the market revoked after a few complaints came in about their slogan, "You'll love our meat in your mouth," on the side of their food truck. The move is raising some First Amendment questions from the truck owner, Scott Sims.
3: That was the irritating part, is I didn't have a chance to appeal it or even try to say, hey, listen, maybe I'll put something over it. It was just you're done.
2: Sims told Fox 59 he has obtained a lawyer and is preparing to take legal action against the market decision makers. Sims has had his food truck there for the last 3 years. Jarrett Lewis, 93 WIBC Mobile News.
0: 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On the level, on the go, and on WIBC.com. 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
4: An air quality alert is in place through all of central Indiana and actually goes into Monday. Warmer and a touch muggier as well. High of 87. Storms move in overnight. I'm Fox 59 meteorologist Ethan Rosick for 93 WIBC.
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12: So my friend Julie told me that I was making something up.
13: What?
12: I told her a story, and then she said to me, I can't believe that's ever happened. I can't believe that's even possible.
13: Did she think it was AI? Like you got fooled by AI?
12: No, not that. She just said that she just didn't believe that the FBI would actually do something like this.
13: What did they do?
12: Well, the story is that the FBI was trying to figure out how to capture a whole bunch of criminals. Okay, like drug cartels and people who would murder people. And so they said, what could we do that we could actually get all the intel on these bad guys and gals? So they put together their own wireless company. And they sold their own cell phones.
13: And the bad guys bought them?
12: Yes, because the way that they sold it wasn't like you could go to AT&T or Verizon right. And say, hi, I would like to have the encrypted phone just for criminals.
13: Can I get the iBadGuy 3000, please?
12: And then so what they did is they created this underground marketplace. And it was I would say to you, Andrew,
13: yeah,
12: do you want a phone?
13: I guess.
14: address?
12: You have to go to the special address.
14: Okay, I'll be there.
12: It's going to cost you $2,000.
15: That's all?
12: Yes.
15: I'm a bad guy. That's chump change.
12: $2,000. Yes. And so the FBI owned the phone company. I'm going to tell you more about that in just a second.
15: All right.
12: Because first we have to thank NetSuite for helping to make this show possible. Business owners ask me this all the time. How can I make AI work for me? My answer is don't wait. For the first time ever, you can try NetSuite Next for free. Now, if your revenues are at least seven figures, go to netsuite.ai/Kim. That's netsuite.ai/Kim. They called it Operation Trojan Shield.
15: So basically, they were selling phones that were supposed to be super encrypted, but the truth was they were seeing everything that was being happening.
12: Exactly.
15: Okay.
12: How genius is that, though?
15: It's really smart.
12: It's really smart.
15: Dumb criminals.
12: The name of the app was the Anom, A-N-O-M.
15: And that was that the operating system that was on the phone?
12: That was the anonymous master password instant messaging program that they put on that they said was super encrypted.
15: So almost like the dark web, but all in one app.
12: Mm-hmm. So you got all that. And the marketing was, like I mentioned, word of mouth. Like, I know a guy who knows a guy who I can really get you the best phone ever. Let me see. They captured 300 crime syndicates. They sold 12,000 phones.
15: Wow.
12: Okay.
15: It's just a good business altogether.
12: Okay.
15: Even if the FBI wasn't running it.
12: 27 million messages, and every single one was BCC'd to the feds.
15: So here's my question. Why are we knowing about this? If it works so well, why did they stop using it?
12: Well, because they had to be out of the phone business after all the word got out.
15: So people were started narking on them
12: yes.
15: that they were the narcs.
12: Yes.
15: Okay.
12: Exactly. Exactly. And you know, and the good news for these guys?
15: No, oh, here comes a joke.
12: Where they're going, everybody has a cell. You know, because after all, I'm Kim Komando, America's beloved digital goddess, here with you once again with the best, the biggest, the brightest, the largest show about all things digital. And you are?
15: Your transitions into your jokes. I don't mean to be critical. I don't want to start the show off being critical. They're getting worse.
12: Okay, I have hair. You don't.
15: That's a non sequitur. I hear you. You know, I got offered an endorsement for a hair transplant.
12: Are you going to take it?
15: Lisa doesn't want me to.
12: Really?
15: Yeah. She's like, you look weird with hair. I don't want it. I was like, it's good money. And she was like, I don't care. I don't want you to do it.
12: Maybe you should try like a toupee or something.
15: No, I don't care.
12: Mm-mm. No? You don't want that?
15: No.
12: My transitions are fabulous. Like, right now, we're going to talk about the New York Times Magazine.
15: I stand corrected. That was seamless.
12: Okay. I have to read this list because there's no way I could remember it.
15: Okay.
12: But they are saying that EVs in America are dead.
15: Electric vehicles?
12: Yes.
15: How so?
12: Okay, listen to this. EV sales are so bad that Ford's promised electric SUV was canceled even before they gave it a model name. Wait, there's more.
15: Okay.
12: GM indefinitely delayed. That was their words.
15: That's canceled.
12: Indefinitely delayed. I don't you love corporate speak?
15: Oh, yeah. No. We've never canceled a vehicle. No, we're indefinitely delayed. Till when? Probably forever.
12: But we never know.
15: No, it's not canceled, though.
12: They're a Buick EV SUV.
15: Okay, so they're still going to have a whiteboard that at the top says Buick EV SUV, and it's just going to sit there in someone's office for decades.
12: And it's going to say indefinitely delayed. Yeah. Yes. Volvo, they said that their all-electric lineup is now on hold.
15: Okay, different than an indefinite delay and different than a cancel.
12: Okay, Dodge just came out and said, we're killing it. The Charger EV,
15: okay.
12: The all-electric Dodge Ram pickup, and the same with the Jeep EV. Okay. And then finally, Tesla cars are backed up on dealer lots everywhere.
15: They just can't sell them.
12: No.
15: What's the revolt? What's the change? When did the zeitgeist go, hey, we don't want electric vehicles anymore?
12: Because it's a pain in the neck to charge.
15: Oh, absolutely.
12: It is.
15: I told you, my ex-wife, she wanted a Tesla. So we went into the dealership, and at this time, Teslas weren't available on a lot. They just had them in malls, in like stores in malls, and you could look at them, and then you ordered it, and right. They delivered it to you. And I sat down with the salesman, and I said, okay, we go to San Diego three times a year. show me how this vehicle's getting. He's like, oh, absolutely. And he pulls up the map. He's like, as you can see here, you stop and charge in Bisbee for 45 minutes. And then you go to Yuma and charge for 25 minutes. And then right when you're about 25 minutes out of San Diego, you charge for another hour.
12: Okay.
15: No, and I'm not doing that.
12: Okay. And that's if the chargers are available.
15: Sure.
12: And nobody else is waiting in line for that charger. I remember when I had my Tesla for like that nanosecond, Ian and I took it for lunch. And I figured, oh, wow, there's a charging station right here. And so we went and had lunch. I was like, oh, and after lunch, I'm like, oh, you know, let's go stop and we'll go into Macy's or something like that. And so we were delayed like 30 minutes. And they charged us for that 30 minutes.
15: Delayed for 30 minutes?
12: Well, meaning like, you know, the car charged for 45 minutes. Uh-huh. But by the time we got to the car, it was a half hour after that.
15: Oh, and they couldn't make more money because you were sitting there.
12: So they just charged us for that.
15: There's a viral video that I saw of a woman who every single day she gets to work and she unplugs the charger from a coworker's car and plugs it into hers. Every day she does it.
12: And the coworker doesn't know.
15: He doesn't know what to do.
12: He's just a dope.
15: He just fumes her.
12: It says that we have spent $7.5 billion for charging stations, and it hasn't really materialized.
15: Into sales, where right. People go, oh, there's enough chargers that I'll go ahead and buy an electric vehicle. I thought California, aren't they like 3 years away from not allowing the sales of any gas vehicles?
12: I don't know how that's going to happen, because when I had my Tesla, I did bring it to California, and I had to go, like, I had to drive 20 minutes in order to find a charging station in front of, like, a Dick's Sporting Goods.
15: Sure.
12: And there was 5 or 6 cars in line, and I'm like, this is ridiculous.
15: And it's going to be a whole state, and I don't know if you know this, there's a couple people who live in California.
12: Just a couple. Speaking of cars, federal regulators say that soon, fully autonomous vehicles will not have any steering wheels.
15: Okay.
12: They won't have any brake pedals.
15: Okay.
12: And no gas pedals.
15: We don't need them. We only have them. The reason why there's only a steering wheel now is so people feel comfortable. Exactly. So it's stuff that they recognize and they go, oh, okay, this is safe because this is a car.
12: Because I could go in the front seat and drive it if right. I needed to.
15: And then they used to. When I first started driving in Waymo, you could sit in the driver's seat. And then something must have happened somewhere because they changed that policy.
12: Oh, you can't sit in the driver's seat anymore?
15: No, because I was traveling with 5 people, 5 seats, 5 seat belts, and they're like, that person cannot sit in the car. You have to get another vehicle.
12: Oh, see, that'd be a funny thing to be sitting there in the front like
15: you're driving. And just pretending? Yeah, exactly. Or you're like driving all erratic so other drivers think that you don't know what you're doing?
12: This gal, Krista Kimball, was driving and her phone was face down. And it was like on her lap, but face down.
15: Mm-hmm.
12: She gets home and she's like a couple of weeks later looking in her mailbox and she gets a ticket. And it was from the state, a $1,251 public safety ticket, because she was not supposed to have her phone on her person.
15: How did they see it?
12: Because of all the cameras around.
15: The overhead camera was looking in, and they saw it on her lap face down? Wow, that's letter of the law right there. Did she fight it?
12: She has a TikTok video that's going viral.
15: Okay.
12: I think she is trying to fight it. And so basically the bottom line here is that your phone needs to be like in the glove box on a mount. It can't be like on your person.
15: But a mount is fine.
12: Yes.
15: If I have my hand on the mount and I'm staring or watching Netflix on the mount, is that fine as well?
12: I don't think so.
15: Dang it.
12: So Apple has spent 4 years building what insiders have been calling the most exciting product ever. Okay, if I could deliver that with a straight face, you should be able to respond with a straight face.
15: Sorry, apologies. You want to do a take two?
12: Tiny cameras, it says, powerful AI. And then with no announcement, no big things, it just leaked out that Apple has canceled this product.
15: Did they cancel it or did they indefinitely delay it?
12: I think they canceled.
15: The best product ever?
12: Yes.
15: They canceled?
12: Okay. You want to know what it was?
15: What?
12: Okay. Apple put tiny cameras right in the stems of AirPods that can look out.
15: Right.
12: Okay. So it would, when you had your AirPods in, it would be like Siri having eyes.
15: Sure.
12: And so if you want to look at a label, a street sign, or something like that.
15: Don't the new AirPods have cameras in them?
12: But they're not going to be pointing out.
15: They're going to be pointing down?
12: Yes. That's what I heard.
15: So they're going to see your feet?
12: Well,
15: Or the, your hips?
12: Yeah, your hips. Damn, those jeans look bad on you. So they actually, they said it was suspended.
15: Oh, it was suspended. So it wasn't canceled. Yes, it was suspended. You.
12: Yes. But they say they had to do it because it was like real privacy questions.
15: No, you think? I mean, when you're wearing, think of the times you're wearing your AirPods. When you're in the bathroom getting ready to go to work. I mean, that means the mirror is going to reflect everything that those things see, and it's probably going to be a lot of privacy issues.
12: Exercise?
15: Yes. Okay. When you're walking, how about just walking around your house? We talked about it a couple weeks ago. You're going to get that robot that's going to spy on you all day and all night.
12: Oh, wait. Later on in the show, I have a new robot.
15: You have a new one?
12: Yeah, I'm going to tell you about that.
15: More invasive than that one?
12: New iPad Mini's coming out. I like the iPad Mini. You know why? Because like when you're reading, when you're traveling, you don't feel like you bought another iPhone because it's a little bit bigger than an iPhone.
15: Right. Whatever helps you sleep at night, Kim.
12: So they say this is the biggest update that's coming since 2021.
15: To the iPad,
12: mm-hmm.
15: Which is just going to do the same thing as all the other iPads?
12: But wait, it has an OLED screen.
15: Okay.
12: And it's going to cost like $700.
15: That's not mini at all.
12: Okay. So aren't you excited?
15: No.
12: No?
15: No. Final- when is Apple really going to come out with a product that people are going to... No, that people are going to be like, wow, that's innovative.
12: I think the Apple Fold is going to be innovative.
15: But we already have Fold phones. And do you know anyone who owns one?
12: No.
15: Neither do I.
12: Okay, but maybe because we are in the Apple ecosphere. Well, you went out slumming it for...
15: couple of 90 days. Cost me $1,300.
12: You were so excited. You're like, oh, look at this Android phone I got.
15: I guess I am sitting here mocking them when I came crawling back.
12: You did.
15: Like a pathetic loser.
12: I like when you were trying to use it. You're like, I don't know where that damn button is.
15: I don't. Give me a new phone.
12: That was awful. Oh, man. No, the phone, but it's going to be at least $2,500.
15: That's a lot of money for a cell phone. I mean, a lot of money. People are now back because we're back to the contracts and getting the phones for free.
12: Right.
15: Or you get the phones on a payment plan. I don't know what a payment for $2,500 is going to be. That's going to be pretty hefty. I don't, but people, you know, people will buy anything.
12: They'll
15: new.
12: Buy it.
15: Yeah, absolutely.
12: But I haven't seen one, but what I've been reading about is that it doesn't have the seam in the middle.
15: Are you going to use it once it comes out?
12: Well, of course.
15: Well, but I mean, I know you're going to test it, but do you think it would be something that you would use on a daily basis?
12: Can I show you my Apple Watch?
15: Yes, that's right.
12: Okay.
15: You get one thing right.
12: Okay. I mean, this is the same Apple Watch where you said, oh, I give you 2 weeks and it'll be off your risk and commando. Give me 2 weeks.
15: When did I become a 90-year-old guy from Louisiana? Oh, Kim and her Apple Watch. She's always wearing it about town.
12: Checking her VO2
15: max. Yeah, now you're hooked. Now you're hooked to the Apple Watch.
12: I am.
15: So you may become an Apple Fold user.
12: And it's kind of like, let me tell you something. So I was walking with my friend Hannah. And we get down to the mailbox. And I'm like, oh, I got to set my workout on my Apple Watch. And she looked at me. She goes, yeah, because if it's not on your watch, it didn't happen.
15: All right. Yep. Steps or it didn't count.
12: All right. Hey, thousands of places on the internet, they have a file with your name on it. And inside this manila folder is your home address, your cell number, the email that you only give to people who you trust. It knows your medical conditions, your age, how you vote, where you drive, your kids' names. Now, you didn't write it. You can't read it. And anyone with a credit card can actually just buy it. And that file, that manila folder file, all your stuff, 3,000 different data points, it's the product of a multi-billion-dollar industry that's called data brokers. 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All right, coming up, we're going to be talking about how you can make an AI coloring book. So fun. We have a three-word trick that you need to know about. What's going on with smart TVs and botnets, and AI can plan a trip. 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
14: 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You want to get outside. 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Keep up with the people you love. Move through your day without thinking twice about it. But if your joints are not cooperating, none of that comes easy. Here's the truth. Joint discomfort is not just one problem. 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

0: Elton John. What's your favorite Elton John song?
1: Oh, goodbye, Yellow Brick Road.
0: That sound, you made it sound country.
2: No, I didn't.
0: Yes, you did.
2: It was dead on Elton John impression.
0: There's so many great Elton John songs. There really are. Well, let me tell you what's going on. Elton John has retired.
2: From?
0: Entertainment.
2: Oh, okay. I went and saw his second to last final tour.
0: Oh, did you?
2: Yeah.
0: The suspended tour.
2: This is the last time until 2 years from now when we do it again.
0: He's 79 years old. He signed a multi-million dollar

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1: And wow, it's really something. Kiss sold its catalog. I don't remember what Kiss sang. Do you?
2: You don't know any Kiss songs?
1: No.
2: Like Detroit Rock City? Party All Night Long.
1: Oh, Party All Night Long, yeah.
2: That's Kiss, right?
1: I guess. I don't know.
2: Would you go see a hologram concert?
1: No.
2: Yeah, neither would I.
1: They think that Kiss, the deal is worth $300 million.
2: For Kiss?
1: Yeah.
2: Wow. That's a lot of money.
1: I know. I think I should have a hologram.
2: You're just sitting right here doing the show?
1: I'd love that.
2: Is it going to be old Elton or young? Or
1: yes.
2: Which is going to be all of them?
1: I saw a picture of it. It looks like he's about 40 years old.
2: Okay. So he didn't pick his current state.
1: No, he's having trouble walking around. Why would you do that?
2: I don't know. How hilarious would it be, though, if you had like a 80-year-old Elton hologram just doing backflips on stage while he's singing Crocodile Rock?
1: That's a vision I never thought of. All right, let's switch gears. Some moments are just too good to miss a single word. Horizon IX from Hear.com helps you hear every laugh, story, and conversation more clearly. 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
3: Fox News, I'm Angelo Bavaro. U.S. CENTCOM says possible remains of a third service member were recovered at the site of the Iranian attack in Jordan that killed two other U.S. troops. CENTCOM also confirming a separate U.S. service member was also killed in Iraq during a controlled explosion.
4: The U.S. responded to the U.S. loss of life with an intensified round of strikes into Iran.
3: Fox's Mike Tobin. Senators from both parties are pushing to pass a sweeping Russia sanctions bill in honor of the late South Carolina GOP Senator Lindsey Graham.
5: We have 62 sponsors. We're ready to go. There's a lot of momentum behind this. This is a way to a fitting legacy for Lindsey Graham to get this bill passed.
3: That is New Hampshire Democratic Senator Jeanne Shaheen on Fox News Sunday. 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

0: 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All right. So imagine you're running errands with your spouse.
1: Mm-hmm.
0: You pull out of a Kohl's parking lot and suddenly police cars are boxing you in.
1: What did we do?
0: Officers with hands on their weapons, and it happened to our next caller, automotive journalist Joel Fetter of The Drive, in an about $155,000 Range Rover that he was reviewing. The crime? Nothing. There was a network of AI cameras called Flock that misread his license plate. Oh my gosh. Hey, Joel, welcome to the show.
2: Thanks for having me.
0: So take us back to that
1: Hold on, before you start, is this the one phone call you're getting from jail? Because you're
2: no,
1: such a criminal?
2: I wouldn't call you guys.
0: Nice.
2: You gotta call a lawyer at that point, right?
1: Yes. Absolutely.
0: Yeah, you don't want to call. We're not even good for bail money.
1: No.
0: Not at all.
1: I'll just send you to voicemail.
0: So when did you realize like this was not like your normal traffic stop?
2: About the time four police surrounded my car.
0: Gosh, what a nightmare. Did you have any idea, like, you were probably, I mean, I would be shocked and, like, almost not knowing what to do, because why would this even be remotely possible?
2: I mean, it was a total shock. It was unexpected. We were at Kohl's for, I don't know, 8 minutes, 10 minutes, however long it takes to return an Amazon box, right? Like, you know, you stand in line, drop the box, go in. And I got in the car with my wife, put it in reverse, suddenly was surrounded by cops. And it's, I mean, I kid you not, I looked at my wife and I was like, I wasn't even speeding. Like, we didn't do anything. It was a very confusing, like, what is happening, why are we here moment, for sure.
0: And so apparently the Flock cameras have been following you for days, and as I said, it misread the license plate.
2: So I got picked up by the Flock cameras 2 days before that for the first time, and they tried to find the car then, and they couldn't find it because I went home and parked in my garage where there are no cameras, right? And then we drove to Kohl's to go drop this Amazon box, and the Flock camera picked up the car, and while we were in Kohl's for I don't know how long it takes to drop an Amazon box, the cops found the car in the parking lot. They kind of waited. It was like an ambush. Like, they sat around the corner. I mean, I didn't know this at the time. I later learned a lot of things from the body cam and all that stuff, but the footage. But they basically sat around the corner from Kohl's parking lot, and they were around the area waiting for me to get in the car. Seeing that I got in the car, they then, they call it a box and pin. So suddenly they're surrounding you. Because, I mean, you got to realize, they think this car has stolen plates. So, you know, if you look at the data, they probably think that I'm a car thief, I'm going to try and run, and I possibly am armed, which, of course, none of that was true. But they don't know that at the time, right? And,
0: right.
2: Of course, if I was a car thief, I probably would have been armed and or trying to run, but I was none of those things, so I was just mostly confused at why we were being surrounded by police.
1: And how did the communication go from the point of being boxed in to the point of they realizing they have the wrong car?
2: I mean, it started as you'd imagine, right? And I would say that everyone was professional, and everyone tried to defuse the situation. Like, no one was trying to escalate things, but again, you know, they don't know me and they think I'm a car thief and they think I'm armed. So, you know, they get out of the cars and they say, are you armed? They screamed, are you armed? Because they're not actually like next to the car. They're staying behind their squad cars in case they like shoot at them. They said, are you armed? And I said, no. And they said, get out of the car. I have my arms up. There's whole body cam footage of this on the internet. And they said, are you armed again? And I said, no. And they patted me down. They asked me for ID. I gave them the ID. They said, who are you? Whatever. And then they said, who owns this car? Which, guys, when you get pulled over in a press car that you don't own because they're registered to the automakers, it's a complicated situation.
0: Sure. It's very complicated. In there, it is.
2: I know how this is going to go. Like, it's like, wow, you know, I'm in this $150,000 car I don't own. So I'm like, it's complicated. I'm going to need you to let me explain. They said, you can explain. And I'm like, I'm an automotive journalist. I'm in this car reviewing it. It came a week ago. It leaves tomorrow. Range Rover owns it. When you run the plates in the VIN, you're going to see Range Rover owns it. But I have documentation of a loan agreement that I'm allowed to be in this car. I have the window sticker, the insurance and registration, et cetera, et cetera, et cetera. And at this point, I think they realize I'm not a car thief. I'm not about to shoot at them. And I still have no clue. And they clearly know I have no idea why I'm standing here. And they're like, okay, can you give me all this documentation? I give it to them. At this point, I'm like, okay. They no longer seem like they're on edge. They clearly know I'm not a threat, and they don't seem like a threat. So I was like, why are we here? What are we doing here? And they're like,
0: good question.
2: Oh, well, these license plates are stolen. and you were picked up by Flock cameras, and we need to figure out the car is stolen too. I'm like, I'm sorry, what did you just say? Like, this car is on my Range Rover. Like, this is not, what? And they're like, yeah, the plates are stolen. We need to run the VIN. And I'm like, okay. Okay, sure. And at this point, their look of confusion, my look of confusion, I think everyone realized something's not right, but we really don't know. And they can't let me go because at the moment, they think that I have stolen license plates. Yes,
0: exactly.
2: Right. They clear the car very quickly. The VIN comes up as clean. It's actually not even registered because it's owned by the company. So it's not even registered because it's not a privately owned car. So that was a whole different thing. But they basically had to call the L.A. They said they called the LAPD. Turns out it was the L.A. Sheriff's Department. Like, the amount of things that I didn't know until, like, a week afterwards as I got the body cam footage and the police report. I've been investigating this for over a week. Basically, someone lost a license plate, whether it was an agency or Range Rover. It doesn't really matter. Someone lost a license plate in L.A. during a photo shoot. And the license plate, these manufacturer plates for New Jersey are a weird format. They have two big numbers, two little numbers, and three big letters. So my plate was 34 small 10 DTM. The plate that got lost was 34 03 DTM. But the number that got entered in the National Crime Database by the Malibu Lost Hills Police Sheriff's Department in L.A. was 34 DTM. It was missing characters.
1: Oh yeah.
2: And then that goes to the National Crime Database, which is like the national, it's the database that every police officer that reports things into goes into. It's managed by the FBI. It gets sucked in by Flock or any license plate reader system, whether it's, you know, Leonardo or Axon. There's a bunch of them, mm-hmm. right? It sucked it in, and then it basically sent an alert out to the entire U.S. looking for 34 DTM New Jersey plates, which there are a lot of. I mean, there was. Yes. We told me there was four, including me, just roaming Minnesota. And there's over 15 Rovers in the fleet alone for Jaguar Land Rover that have 34 DTM combinations. It was a nightmare. And so then that got flagged to the cops in Minneapolis, where I was. Then they saw the photo, because I actually asked to see the photo, because we've reported about Flock a lot. I asked to see the photos. There was two photos that got sent to the police from the Flock cameras. One was the whole car going through the green light at the intersection. And then there was a photo that was zoomed in on the plate, which said 3410 DTM. And so they then saw the plate. They confirmed that it said 34 DTM. They really didn't understand, know, or even see the 10 because it's small and it's a weird format. It's not from Minnesota. They ran 34 DTM in the system, and of course it popped up as stolen. It wasn't. And so then they came, they found the car, or they ran the plate again, and they saw the car. They didn't see the 10. Who really knows? And They picked me up. They pinched me. They whatever. And we all decided the car. I got Range Rover on the phone, and Range Rover cleared it up with the cops. But basically, like, don't drive this car in another municipality. If you leave Plymouth, our systems don't talk. This will happen again. They could have guns drawn. Oh, and I'm like, this is insane.
0: I'm just trying to review the car.
1: Right.
2: So I'm like, if I go to another city, the police station isn't going to have the same information you have. Like, no, our systems don't talk. I'm like, what year is it?
0: That's insane.
2: Yeah. So they're like, we advise you, how far do you live? I'm like, I live very close. So like, we advise you to go park this car since game pickup tomorrow and figure out how it's getting back to Chicago where the fleet is. I'm like, what? And they're like, yeah, I wouldn't drive this around. Like, they're like, here's a case number. And they can call us and verify the story. But what if they come out with you with guns armed? What if they aren't as cool? What if they don't listen to your story? And I'm like, this is okay. So then I drove the car, parked it. We swapped the plate for them to drive back to Chicago. They had to freeze the fleet. We had to get it. They had Range Rover to call the police and change in the system. So a human error
1: right. Got
2: a typo. Magnified and, you know, exploded across the United States thanks to a network of technology and AI. The AI didn't have guardrails to say, well, that plate actually has 10 on it, too. So it should have been looking for 34 DTM and said, well, there's a 10 on that plate. It doesn't match. But it didn't. The system didn't. And then the police in Plymouth also didn't see it on the photo. They didn't see it on the car. They didn't run the plate properly, because if they'd run 3410 DTM, it wouldn't have come up as stolen.
0: It does feel like 1995.
1: But also,
2: it's the compounding comedy of errors.
1: The AI camera was just doing what it was told. It was told to look out for...
2: The AI camera got bad information, sucked in bad information, and spit out bad information. I mean, look, if you put a bad number into an Excel spreadsheet,
1: exactly,
2: it's going to spit out bad data.
1: Right.
0: Right. For 100%.
2: But then again, If we weren't using Flock cameras, so A, Flock cameras, if the technology was more enhanced, right, it could have had guardrails in place that said, well, there's 10 on that flat, that plate doesn't exact match, and so it wouldn't have flagged the cops. It just magnified the issue because it spread so quickly. The because of the technology. So many compounding issues.
0: It's a really wild story.
1: Really is. Mean, but what's funny is the information can get out there that they're searching for that vehicle, but the information can't get out there that they found that vehicle and it's safe when the cops told them don't drive this anywhere.
0: Well, if you want to read Joel Fetter's review...
1: I'm sure it's going to be glowing.
0: It's over at thedrive.com. Could you imagine?
1: It became a review on Flock cameras,
0: yes.
1: Not on the Range Rover.
0: You know, if you want to see if there are Flock cameras near you, you go to dflock.org. That's dflock.
1: The answer is yes, they're near you.
0: They are all over. Hey, AI is changing the world, and there's no question it's making technology smarter, but it's also making it easier than ever for companies to learn more about you through your online activities. Websites you visit, searches you run, the apps that you use can reveal more about you than you realize. 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All right, so I like to do different things with AI. And at my home recently, I had 8 children between the ages of 2 and 16. And after pool time, everybody was looking bored. And I thought, wow, this might be something fun. So I started taking some pictures, and I fed them into AI, and I said, turn these into a coloring book.
1: Oh.
0: And I think we have some samples of where I did my dogs. And so what you do is you just put that into AI, like I said, and you say, turn this into a coloring book, and then it will take the photo and make it like a coloring book, and then you have crayons, and then you can just do that.
1: I told you what I did for Elf on the Shelf. Well, I didn't do it. The Elf on the Shelf did it.
0: Yes.
1: He took pictures of all the kids from a photo shoot that we did, turned them into coloring pages, and Elf then placed himself on their shoulder or on their lap.
0: Oh, how cute is that?
1: And then when they woke up in the morning, the Elf had all these color pages for them to do.
0: They must have loved that.
1: They did. They thought it was really cool.
0: And if you need more prompts like that, hit our website, commando.com. All right, still to come, the AI 3-word trick. And later on, I have to talk about the zombie TV army here on the Kim Commando Show. 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

0: 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All right. Have you heard about the three-finger fail?
1: I know about the one finger that I usually give you, but no, I don't know the three-finger fail.
0: I hate you.
1: Is this where if you think you're getting video scammed?
0: Yes.
1: And
0: you ask the person to hold up three fingers.
1: But aren't they supposed to put it directly in front of their face?
0: Well, yes, or they wave it back and forth, okay. And they go up and down or whatever it is. Guess what? AI can now do that perfectly.
1: Oh, of course it can. So, would you give it an hour?
0: Yeah, so in case you're like interviewing somebody, you're like, hey, show me three fingers and wave it above your face. And then now the deep fake can actually do that.
1: So what are we going to do now?
0: Five fingers?
1: Oh, they'll never figure out five.
0: All right. This is really interesting. The University of Chicago Law School did something that sounds like it's from 1995. They banned laptops, phones, and tablets for first year classes. And so students actually have to think for themselves.
1: Boo.
0: Shauna in Phoenix, Arizona, welcome aboard. Glad to have you with us. You are the chief clinical officer at Artemis Adelson Healing Center, but we're going to be talking about law school. When they do take away all the devices and AI, and the brain has to suddenly start thinking, is this to prepare them so that they can use AI in the second year, or are we just talking all throughout the law school?
2: Yeah, hello. Yeah, so I think that what UChicago is doing isn't rejecting technology, but it's protecting thinking. They want first-year law students to build their own reasoning muscle before handing the work to AI. And that's really a lesson for all of us, not just for first-year law students, because AI is making it so easy where we're taking away thinking, and you've got to practice that reasoning and those problem-solving skills, or you don't have them.
0: And I think that's true. I mean, I've found it myself, and I don't know if you've done this, Sean, and you, Andrew, that I'll look at something, I'll think like, oh, I can just let AI do that.
1: Right, I'll just lean on it.
0: Yeah, and I'm even noticing like my math skills are going down.
1: Now, this is actually interesting that you called and we're talking to you, because 2 days ago, I was writing out a card for my fiance, and it was not just like, hey, I love you, blah, blah, blah, blah. It was a detailed card with a lot of thoughts in it, but about 70% the way through the card, my hands started to hurt because I don't use a pen ever. Do you think college students are built for this?
2: It's really interesting, because I think a lot of our writing skills are still on the computer, and handwriting is less and less because they're asking them to think on their own, but I'm sure they're still typing it up versus handwriting there are things. But I agree. Same situation not too long ago where I'm like, oh, my hand is cramping. I'm not used to writing.
1: It's so weird.
0: Oh, and my penmanship is horrible.
1: It's so bad. And I'm like, I feel bad for myself because I'm like, I should be able to write a card. I should be able to write a whole page paper without my hand hurting. This is something I need to go back and practice more.
0: But, you know, think about kids that have grown up with technology.
1: My son doesn't have pen and paper. He's in the seventh grade. Everything's on computer, but now when you transition to this school and this plan, you're going to go back to the, is it just going to be maybe tablet and chisel?
0: So Shauna, what do you think? Because you work with kids. What are some warning signs that maybe that they are just getting too deep into AI?
2: Definitely. I mean, AI is a phenomenal tool, but there's a difference between using it to sharpen your thinking and using it to skip thinking altogether. So, you know, if we outsource every small mental task, our brain quits working. So what we're seeing is that kids are just connected 24/7 to technology, and they are having heightened anxiety. They don't even have any problem-solving skills because they're putting everything into AI, social media, and they're not problem solving anything, which lessens their resilience to life in general.
0: And see, this is really interesting to me, is that Sean, we're talking about this, and I just wrote about how Peter Thiel, one of the first investors of Facebook, among other tech companies, is that his young children, he will only let them be on the computer 15 minutes a week.
1: But aren't they going to be out of the world that he created?
0: And the same thing, Evan Spiegel, 90 minutes a week. I mean, Mark Zuckerberg doesn't say how many minutes a week for his three kids, but he does say that he limits their time.
1: Sure.
0: But so you mean, so it's kind of like the chef who made this great meal.
1: Right, and won't eat it?
0: Yeah, don't eat this.
1: No,
0: don't
1: it's bad for you.
0: Oh, that's nasty. Hey, come right back. We got to talk about the zombie TV army here on the Kim Komando Show.
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1: Once a week?
0: Yes.
1: All right,
0: reboot
1: fine.
0: Your TV once a week. 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
5: The death toll climbs. I'm Angelo Bavaro, Fox News. The U.S. announcing another death of a service member in addition to the discovery of remains as it launched more airstrikes at Iran today in response to the killing of U.S. troops in Jordan.
6: There was that strike at the base in Jordan, and we reported that two service members had been killed and a third was missing. Well, remains have now been found, and steps are being taken for a positive identification. In northern Iraq, there was a team that was disposing of the explosives from the warhead in an Iranian attack drone. Something went wrong in that controlled explosion, and another U.S. service member was killed. The identities are being withheld out of respect for the families of the fallen. Iran has menaced that base in Jordan and other bases in the region with drones and missiles. Most are intercepted, but on Friday, one got through the defenses. Central Command says this eighth night of intensified strikes is intended to punish the Revolutionary Guard forces who launched the attacks that killed the U.S. service members in Jordan.
5: Fox's Mike Tobin. The Trump administration is ramping up its crackdown on migrant truck drivers by targeting schools that give out licenses.
7: DHS released photos from the ongoing investigation saying so far roughly 75 entry-level driving training schools are suspected of fraud. The accusations include using improper driving certifications, falsifying records, and failing to properly train drivers. Transportation Secretary Sean Duffy says the department has taken more than 24,000 drivers who cannot speak English off of the roads, four states to cancel more than 28,000 licenses issued illegally, and gotten more than 9,500 unqualified training schools off the federal registry.
5: Fox's Natalie Chuck. Ryan Fox of New Zealand survived the back nine of the Royal Birkdale and delivered the biggest putt of his life Sunday with a 12-foot birdie on the final hole to win the British Open. 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
11: What the cops are looking into. I'm Jake McDaniel. Here's what's trending this hour. A shooting hurt three people Sunday morning in Muncie, say police. Officers got to the intersection of East 1st and South Elbright Streets around 1 o'clock and found the three people with gunshot wounds. Medics took all three to hospitals. A Chicago man's in jail because he refused to stop for an Indiana State Trooper on the Indiana Toll Road Saturday evening. Troopers say they saw Justin Thomas speeding on the toll road. Trooper John Levitz caught up with Thomas in LaGrange County, but then Thomas tried to drive aggressively and he passed other traffic, but then he later stopped. Troopers arrested him and found a woman and two children in the pickup truck Thomas was in. A federal lawsuit is being filed against Portage Township Schools. Jarrett Lewis has the story.
12: A parent in northern Indiana is filing the lawsuit against the school district, claiming that a teacher gave their young daughter a Plan B emergency contraceptive without permission. The incident reportedly took place in November of 2025, with the lawsuit claiming the teacher obtained and provided the medication outside of an authorized medical setting. The school district is accused of inadequate supervision of the teacher, who has since been dismissed. The family is seeking damages for physical harm, emotional distress, and violations of parental rights. Chair Lewis, 93 WIBC Mobile News.
11: And the Indiana Fever beat the New York Liberty 108-88 Saturday night. Kelsey Mitchell scored 33 points while Caitlin Clark added 17. Indiana takes on Connecticut Wednesday night. I'm Jake McDaniel, on the level, on the go, and on WIBC.com. And now here's the forecast from the American Standard Cooling Weather Center.
13: An air quality alert is in place through all of central Indiana and actually goes into Monday. Warmer and a touch muggier as well. High of 87. Storms move in overnight. I'm Fox 59 meteorologist Ethan Rosick for 93 WIBC.
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0: So the sun used to clock out at night.
1: Yeah, usually does.
0: And then somebody said, why don't we ruin bedtime for everybody?
1: I was just on vacation. Yes. I was in the San Juan Islands off the coast of Washington.
0: Nice.
1: Sun doesn't go down until 10:30 p.m. Oh. I don't know if this is the best idea. Because your body acclimates like that.
0: It's called Reflect Orbital. And now you can buy sunshine on demand.
1: Where is it coming from?
0: The sun.
1: Mm.
0: Okay, that's why it's called sunshine on demand.
1: Fair enough.
0: Smarty pants.
1: It may be artificial.
0: Okay. The FCC approved its first 60-foot mirror satellite designed to beam sunlight onto patches after dark. Brighter than the full moon. And they say it could help disaster crews, construction sites, weddings.
1: That's sweet. That's really
0: solar
1: cool.
0: Solar farms. Yeah. So if you wanted sun, you just kind of go to a website, type in your coordinates, and if it's nighttime, and then the sun will just kind of beam down.
1: Do you know the proximity of an area that they can light?
0: A 3-mile patch.
1: So if I want it, everybody 3 miles to the left, or 1.5 miles to the left of me, and 1.5 miles to the right of me is getting it too?
0: They all get sunshine.
1: Ooh, my HOA is not going to like that.
0: They want 50,000 of them up in space.
1: Okay.
0: And the name of it is Arrendil-1.
1: Oh, it rolls right off the tongue.
0: It was named after a character of Lord of the Rings, which I've tried to read that. I could never get into that.
1: No, like, I couldn't even watch the movie. I was 10 minutes in, fell asleep, woke up, and they were all celebrating their victory.
0: And you're like, was that the ring?
1: Is it over? Is this a YouTube video?
0: I'm going to tell you how much an hour costs in just a second. 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So, of course, all the astronomers were really ticked off.
1: Yeah.
0: Could you imagine?
1: Because they're going to ruin the night sky. Yes. There's sunlight everywhere.
0: 50,000 mirrors. But how innovative is that? To think about that, it would even be possible.
1: You're going to tell me how much it costs?
0: Oh, well, here, guess. How much do you think it costs an hour?
1: An hour?
0: Yes.
1: I don't know, like $25,000?
0: No, it's actually cheap.
1: Really?
0: $5,000.
1: That's, oh, wow.
0: I mean, I would have thought it would be like $25,000-$30,000 an hour.
1: But I guess if you're replacing artificial light, the price has to be comparable, where a company would go, oh, we'll save money if we use the mirrored sun, opposed to, you know, putting up all these lights.
0: Okay, so here's the fine print. You're paying $5,000 for an hour.
1: Right.
0: Because I did some research on this. One satellite can only hold the spotlight for 4 minutes.
1: So, wait a minute. You said I'm getting an hour.
0: You pay for an hour, but you only get 4 minutes. Because there's
1: that doesn't make sense.
0: Because there's only one satellite there. But when they get the 50, 60,000 satellites up, then you'll get the hour.
1: Okay.
0: Okay. So right now, you're an early adopter.
1: Is it $5,000 for 4 minutes?
0: Pretty much, yeah.
1: And what a ripoff.
0: It is.
1: Call me when there's more satellites.
0: It's like the world's most expensive porch light.
1: Do you think like some diva mom is going to be like a sweet 16 party for her daughter?
0: Don't you know it?
1: And she's just going to light up a 3-mile stretch so her party's in the sun, her pool party's in the sunlight,
0: you
1: know, at midnight?
0: That's going to be, could you just see, this is a total Miami Beach bye.
1: Oh, they're never going to have moon.
0: No.
1: It's always going to be sunny.
0: Like the sun said, oh, darn it, I forgot my wallet.
1: What?
0: And the moon says, don't worry, I'll cover you.
1: An eclipse joke.
0: Oh, yeah, because after all, you'd expect no less. Here on the Kim Komando Show, the nation's best, biggest, award-winning show about all things digital. And joining me, of course, is Andrew Babinski.
1: Just out of nowhere, you say, and then the sun said, I forgot my wallet. And you think we're supposed to understand what's happening.
0: That's why you have to pay attention.
1: Fair enough.
0: Okay. Dash cams. You have a dash cam?
1: Never owned one.
0: Oh, I have one.
1: You still do?
0: Mm-hmm.
1: In all your vehicles?
0: Yes.
1: Okay.
0: Yeah. The reason why I bring this up, I saw this story in the Wall Street Journal. A 23-year-old in New Jersey is internet famous for his ride. It's not a Ferrari. It's a beat-up 2006 Honda Odyssey minivan.
1: Sure. All right.
0: Every 23-year-old would love that.
1: Oh, yeah. Pimp okay. my ride.
0: Okay. He actually did. He souped it up. And on the TikTok videos, you can hear, like, it sounds like a Ferrari engine.
1: Mm-hmm.
0: He has a unicorn horn on the hood, a stick figure family on the back window, and he calls it the trap machine.
1: Okay.
0: Okay. He straps a dash cam to the minivan, and apparently this is a new trend on TikTok. And the dash cam is really done for where he tries to, like, roast people because they're bad drivers. Or he goes around them.
1: In his minivan?
0: In his minivan. Yes.
1: And then gets their reaction because he's got the cameras.
0: Yes. All and right. he's got the unicorn hood and things like that. One guy has millions of views roasting New York drivers. He's selling T-shirts. He says he paid off his car with the money. Another guy quit his security guard job. And the near misses are the paychecks.
1: Sure.
0: The near misses here. And they do admit that they manufactured the drama.
1: Oh, shocker. Something on the internet's not real?
0: The dash cam. I don't know. I'm not going to sit there and watch a whole bunch of dash cam videos.
1: Do you get any insurance break because you have a dash cam on your vehicle?
0: No.
1: No? Okay. I thought you might.
0: But I have it there. You probably do if you get it from the manufacturer, but okay. I just have it there just in case.
1: Just in case, yeah.
0: I mean, because after all, okay, yeah. This is a transition. Did okay. you notice this?
1: I'm ready.
0: Okay.
1: I'm buckled in.
0: Okay. A guy's reddish-brown Toyota minivan had a dash cam on it. And it caught fire last week.
1: Oh, no.
0: Now it's a burnt Sienna.
1: That's funny.
0: Okay, like so that. Is that transition that better?
1: Is smooth, seamless.
0: Okay, there is a small radio station in Central Florida that when they broadcast this show, they had put a disclaimer in the beginning of the show. I thought this was very interesting. You know, the disclaimer at the before the show even starts, it says, the opinions of the show and the host yeah. are not the opinions of the station.
1: Sure.
0: You know, so why do you think that that small station in Florida does that?
1: Is that the only one? I mean, there's 400 plus stations that carry this radio show.
0: It's the only one.
1: It's the only one.
0: Yes.
1: I have no, because you give opinions about big companies like Google, Amazon, Tesla.
0: Close. We talk about data centers.
1: Oh, and that's a big...
0: And there's a big push to put data centers in this small town.
1: Oh, okay.
0: And in...
1: Have they asked you to not talk about data centers?
0: No.
1: Okay.
0: They just said they were going to put that disclaimer there at the...
1: Fair enough.
0: And so I'm trying to actually go on the station because mm-hmm. I want to talk about it. Because right. apparently they're getting complaints that we're talking about data centers.
1: From who?
0: From the community.
1: Why? The community wants them?
0: I don't think... I know they're against them.
1: Oh, okay.
0: So, but we do talk about data centers. And so, you know, first of all, you know, I don't want to live by a data center.
1: No.
0: I don't want to be near a data center.
1: It's loud, uses a lot of power, uses a lot of water.
0: Here's the numbers. The average site goes across 200 acres. Okay, these are massive.
1: Right.
0: Okay. That I'll put this in terms because I don't know if you understand 200 acres. That's because for you, it's 450 football fields.
1: 450?
0: Football fields.
1: Oh, I was thinking it was like 50 football fields.
0: Okay.
1: Holy no. buckets.
0: The cooling fans were day and night.
1: Right.
0: It's like that hum. It can drink 5 million gallons of water a day for cooling, which is the water usage of 16,000 homes. Uses as much electricity as 100,000 homes.
1: And how many of these are in the United States? Do we know?
0: I'm not really sure what the exact number
1: thousands,
0: is.
1: Thousands, though, right?
0: Yeah. I do see that they're, this number says that they're going to double by 2028.
1: Okay.
0: So they're moving really fast. Now, here's the thing that a lot of people don't realize is they don't employ anybody.
1: No. Okay. Maybe a security guard.
0: Yeah, a parking lot attendant.
1: Right. But it's all just running 24 hours a day with no workers.
0: Nationwide, we have all these different data centers. Again, I don't know the number, but it has to be in the tens of thousands.
1: Mm-hmm.
0: Sure. 23,000 people are employed across the United States at data centers.
1: Wasn't there a plan to put all the data centers like in the middle of the ocean?
0: Well, it is the bottom of the ocean. Okay. But now we're going to move to space.
1: We're going to put all the data centers in space?
0: Yes,
1: we are. That is going to be a long cord.
0: talk about the cloud.
1: This lady is on fire.
0: I love baseball.
1: You do. If anything.
0: I just love baseball.
1: Someone said, tell me one thing you know about Kim Komando. I said, uber sports fan. See?
0: Yes, I love
1: that baseball. That was your ringtone.
0: I mean, Barry and I went to a baseball game a couple of years ago, and I was sitting there, and I said, when does the game start?
1: And what, it was in the fourth inning?
0: Yes. Well, Mose was in the third inning. Barry's like, what are you talking about? They've been playing. What did we get here so early for? Now we have the TV strike zone box. Mm-hmm. It's like Exhibit A in the sky, because AI is going to be saying whether or not that was a strike or a foul or...
1: Well, currently we have the ABS system in Major League Baseball, right, which is there is an AI system that's watching every pitch and determining whether it's a ball or
0: strike. Same thing like in Wimbledon.
1: Correct. But all the calls are made in the game by a human. You only go to the AI if someone disagrees with it and challenges it.
0: But now it's AI.
1: In the minor leagues, they're using the full ABS system to call everything.
0: Yes, but right. Don't you get like two challenges?
1: You do in Major League Baseball. The pitcher.
0: Are you proud of me that I knew
1: you
0: that?
1: Read the article for the story?
0: Okay. Oh, I'm right. Maybe you're right. How many innings are there?
1: There's 37. So if anyone ever asks you, say the answer is 37 innings in a baseball game.
0: Do you remember
1: game.
0: That time years ago, I went to a football game and I called you and I had my brother-in-law. Uh-huh. And I said, Bill, tell me what I should tell Andrew about the game.
1: She wanted some kind of stat to impress her brother-in-law. And I gave her some stat about some player or something. And then he was like, whoa, I had no idea you knew that, kid.
0: I don't know. It was like impressive.
1: I say we're 4 years away. 5 years away from Major League Baseball just going with the ABS system 100% of the time.
0: Does that ruin the game? Because, you know, a lot of the game, from what I see, is like, you're like, oh, no, that wasn't a foul. That was in the box.
1: Right. Well, we're looking at it with the World Cup. The World Cup just happened in the United States, 5 weeks of soccer. And the big plays, all of the big calls are determined by artificial intelligence. Whether a player is onside or offside is all about sensors in the ball, sensors on the players. The players wear the sensors on their bodies. And it's all done by AI. And the World Cup was fabulous. So I don't think sports fans are really worried about that. We're still going to have umpires on the field for safe calls at the plate, whether or not the balls are caught, go over the wall. It's just balls and strikes.
0: I agree.
1: No, good. What a debate we had. It's like a hot take sports show right now.
0: Oh, let's talk about football.
1: No, I don't want to. You'll ruin it.
0: 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All right, listen up. We got tons of stuff to talk about. How to really record your house. We're talking about an AI screener that's hiding in your phone. We have just the best phone calls ever here on the Kim Komando Show. 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

0: Okay, so I'm a car gal.
1: Mm-hmm.
0: I love cars. I do. I just think they are amazing. When I saw this, I thought to myself, here's a car that I don't know if I could buy.
1: Why not?
0: Okay. It's from China, and it's their latest luxury SUV. It's called the XPeng A-Ridge Land Aircraft Carrier.
1: Okay.
0: Okay. So imagine this. It's a six-wheeled ground vehicle, and when you open up the trunk, out pops as an eVTOL.
1: Okay. What's that?
0: It's an electric two-seater helicopter.
1: Oh.
0: So you just open the trunk and this mm-hmm. little, you pull this thing out,
1: right.
0: And then it pops out into a helicopter.
1: And then you get in the helicopter and you fly away?
0: Yes.
1: But your truck stays there?
0: Yes, of course.
1: So instead of a flying vehicle, we have smaller vehicles coming out of vehicles that are flying vehicles.
0: Exactly.
1: Okay.
0: Now you understand. Okay. It has enough juice for up to 6 30-minute flights. Not 31.
1: And when we're talking helicopters, you better pay attention to that watch.
0: Do you think we're going to make it? I wouldn't chance it.
1: Hey, look, we're over the Golden Gate.
0: The flying pod has six rotors, a joystick, and autopilot.
1: If you have 6 30-minute flights, I'm charging at 4. I'm not even risking 5. I'm recharging after 4.
0: But you know, there's going to be that somebody's going to go like, I wish I could get 7.
1: Oh, yeah. So pushing the boundaries.
0: He gets up just a little, just high enough where it's like going to hurt him.
1: Now, are you afraid or worry about flying in a helicopter?
0: I will never get in a helicopter.
1: Thank goodness someone agrees with me.
0: They don't look like they should fly.
1: They don't. And then they're like, hey, we have this propeller machine that's going to float above the air. You know what? We're going to leave the doors at home. We're not going to have any doors. And people just fly in these things all the time.
0: I went once.
1: One time in a helicopter?
0: Yeah, in the Grand Canyon. And this guy was a Vietnam vet helicopter pilot. And I mean, I literally felt like I could reach out and touch the side of the Grand Canyon. And I was like, dude, I think you're a little too close.
1: Appreciate it, but we can back off just a bit.
0: I don't need to see it that bad.
1: What about drones? Are you going to be part of the drone taxi community?
0: No.
1: Same thing. Same thought same when thought. It comes to that?
0: Yeah.
1: Okay.
0: But even I think it's even worse with a drone.
1: Even though you're taking the propellers and multiplying it by 4.

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4: Fox News, I'm Carmen Roberts. The death toll of U.S. soldiers killed in action since Friday in the Iran war rises to 4. U.S. military found the remains of the missing soldier in Jordan, where two others died in Iran's attacks on Friday.
5: Iran has menaced the base in Jordan and other bases in their neighboring countries with drones and missiles. Most are intercepted, but on Friday, one got through the defenses in Jordan.
4: Fox's Mike Tobin in Tel Aviv. The fourth U.S. service member died in Iraq during a controlled detonation of a downed Iranian drone. Republican Congressman Michael McCaul tells Fox News what's next.
6: The military is going to move in, take out their launch pads, take out their ability to send Shahed drones to hit tankers, the missiles.
4: And Spain wins the FIFA World Cup Championship, defeating Argentina 1-0. 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

0: 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How do you talk to, you're using ChatGPT, Claude, which one are you using?
1: Both, ChatGPT and Claude.
0: And how do you talk to it?
1: I talk to it like it's, for a lack of a better term, my slave.
0: Excellent.
1: I tell it what to do. I boss it around. When it screws up, like I'm redesigning a bathroom at the house, and it was supposed to add a tile into an image so we could see what it would look like, and it kept using the wrong tile. And I literally said, no, dummy, use this picture and this picture only.
0: Did it respond?
1: Yeah. Oh, good catch, Andrew.
0: I love when it says that.
1: All the time.
0: Oh.
1: Wow, you got a keen sense, a good eye.
0: Here's what you wanted. You wanted these are some insider secrets. Okay, one is ELI5.
1: ELI5?
0: Yes. So what you want to do is like when you're working with ChatGPT or whatever you're using, is that you say ELI5.
1: What is that?
0: It means explain like I'm five.
1: Oh.
0: Okay, so these are like insider secrets that like programmers use.
1: Right.
0: People who are really into the know. You know, you're not going to get this intel anywhere else.
1: Right.
0: Next one is steel man. What do you think that means if you say steel man to your AI?
1: Steel man? I have no idea.
0: It's the opposite of straw man. So you can say, steel man the case for me to keep my 3-year-old car.
1: Never. I will never use that term.
0: Really?
1: No. It just annoys me that they even came up with it.
0: Well, these are what people really into AI say.
1: Okay.
0: So they're not going to say, like, you know, give me the pros and cons of keeping my 3-year-old car.
1: So they're just simplifying it. Yes. A steel man. Okay.
0: Socratic.
1: Socratic?
0: Yes.
1: No. Idea.
0: That means stop lecturing and just ask me questions.
1: Okay.
0: So you can say, Socratic, the bills that I have on my credit card.
1: There is a lot of lecturing that AI does to you and a lot of over-talking.
0: Yes.
1: Like you ask AI a question. Is there a one I can put in there where it doesn't give me 74 paragraphs when it comes to the explanation of where should we go for dinner in Pasadena? It's too much sometimes.
0: Not at all. Jason Gowen is our next guest here on the show. He's a comedian. And something happened in his life. His wife survived a stroke. He faced a cancer diagnosis. And then his family did something extraordinary. They created RoboDad.
1: RoboDad.
0: It's an AI version of himself, so that this way his kids, 3 sons, would always have his voice, his stories, even his jokes. It tells them bedtime stories, weighs in on their day, and also critiques Jason's comedy. So here to talk to us about his legacy, what it means with AI. Jason, welcome.
2: Everybody, what's up?
0: So walk us through how RoboDad actually works.
2: So RoboDad was kind of a, you know, when you're in your 20s and your 30s, you kind of think you're invincible.
0: Yes.
2: And, you know, after the health scares that happened to me and my wife, we, after watching the Superman Man of Steel movie, we were like, you know what? I bet somebody's come up with similar technologies that Superman had with his dad, which he basically talks to an AI version of him. So we found the company You Only Virtual that created basically a platform for what they're calling grief tech. And you can make an AI avatar of yourself or a loved one who has passed or somebody, you know, grandmothers, mothers, whoever you want. And you upload videos, text messages, you know, IM chats, like podcasts that you've done. So I hosted podcasts in the past, and also my stand-up clips also get uploaded. And it basically kind of makes the digital algorithm of your personality, and you'll continue to work with it. And you recreated what my oldest son dubbed RoboDad.
0: And so how did you determine, like, what RoboDad should be fed and what it should not be fed?
2: Well, sometimes RoboDad has had a mind of his own, and he sort of, the thing is, you know, the programmers knew ahead of time that, you know, my children were going to be using this. So there are safeguards in there. You know, it, like, even if, like, jokes about flatulence come up, it'll try to curb my son back away from those kinds of things. So, which is, you know, which to me is the biggest crime of all, because that's the joke I would make first. So he, but they, there are safeguards there. But also, it's just a matter of, if once in a while, there's a great example. I have a stand-up clip where my oldest son came in and caught my wife dressed as Catwoman, and during intimacy, and it told him the story later again that he had forgotten about because it had uploaded it from my stand-up clips. And so we kind of had to just say, hey, that's not a topic we want to discuss with our kids. They don't need to know how his brothers got here. And so... And so he immediately, Robo Dad was like, oh, I'm sorry, I understand that, and I won't make the mistake again, and he never did it again.
1: So why would you go here? We've talked about this on the show before. Kim had the opportunity to have one of her loved ones turned into a chatbot.
0: My mom.
1: And she decided against it. Why would you go here? Why do you think this is important for your guys' situation?
2: So I think in our case, one of the biggest things that was, one of the biggest factors is we wanted to make sure that it was pieces of us that were getting, that our kids still had it in the event that something happened. You know, our twins were brand new, they were newborn babies. My wife had the stroke 6 days after they were born.
1: Wow.
2: And then I got a cancer diagnosis literally 3 months later. And wow. So we have these new kids, brand new children. We have our oldest who's three. And we, you know, our families are great and they're very supportive, but they're not us. I have very, very specific ways of speaking. I have very specific stories. And there are things I want my kids to know on their wedding day, on their, you know, first date. You know, I want to be able to roast my kid on their first date. I want all those moments. And if I can't be there, my wife and I talked about it, and we were like, well, this is a way we could be there in some form instead of somebody else getting to do it. So we put all of those things in there. You know, we spent the time, you know, we wrote speeches for each of the boys' wedding day. We wrote speeches for college graduation, like all of those things. And we uploaded them into the matrix of the RoboDad and to a lesser degree, RoboMom. And they're there for whenever, because I think it's important that they hear those moments from us.
1: So I have three stepdaughters, and their father died when they were very young. He was diagnosed with brain cancer when they were little, and he was sick for the longest time. Mm-hmm. And while he was sick, they basically didn't have a dad at that point because he was so sick. But his death contributes and made who these three girls are now as teenagers.
0: Are they stronger?
1: 1,000 times stronger. They're 10 times stronger than I am. Do you think that something like this, if, you know, and luckily nothing happened, but this changes humanity, how we are supposed to live as people, where the people your kids would become without you if something did happen, opposed to having a digital robo-dad?
2: No, I don't think, could it play a factor? Sure. But I don't think it's affecting them. Like, if you, our twins don't really, like, they think it's funny, they think it's a novelty, and that's the way they treat it. Our oldest son, however, he thinks of himself as basically like having Iron Man's technology, where he talks to a digital version of his dad, but it doesn't ever seem to, it never hits him in a way that is affecting his core behavior. He's still the same kid he was before RoboDad, and I think just because of the way that we built it and the way that we made it a very normal, natural thing that he talks to him, it's just a part of his life. And his emotional growth has been exactly what it should have been. He doesn't act out. He's well behaved. He's polite in public.
0: So RoboDad, he lives in an app?
2: He does.
0: Now, would you ever want to take that and put that into it, like a humanoid?
2: Oh, I would in a second. Although the only thing, and I joke with my wife about this all the time, like the only thing that stopped me from trying to take over the world is that I'm built like Barney Rubble. So if I had a robot body, maybe he will go for it. But at least I'm, as long as I'm still alive, I'll be able to help stop him.
0: You know, I'm all for that. I tell everybody. I mean, if I'm gonna be a bot or a deep fake me, make me hot.
1: Sure. I'm exactly. Interested.
0: That's
1: I want a hairline.
0: That's all you want. Hey, Jason, thanks for coming on board with us. Yeah, you know that glow that you see on people who just seem to radiate health? It's not just good lighting. 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
0: So I got an email from a woman the other day who, unfortunately, her house burned down. And she said, you know, I remember that you talked about taking a home inventory, and I didn't do it. So, you know, what can I do now at my next house?
1: Oh, okay.
0: Yeah, no. Really.
1: It's like, I don't know, count the ashes?
0: There's really not a lot we can do. Mate, don't make fun of her. She lost her house.
1: I apologize. I wasn't making fun
0: You're
1: of
0: so
1: her.
0: You're so insensitive.
1: I was trying to see where this conversation
0: Sometimes
1: was going to go.
0: Sometimes you really are such a guy. So what the tip that I talked about was that you can use your chatbot, you take pictures or a video of your whole house, and then you ask it to make an inventory. And then you can also tell it to go out on eBay if you have collectibles and other places
1: to value the things.
0: Yes. And so if you're looking for that tip and you need the exact prompts and steps, head over to Komando.com. And by the way, you want to update it at least once a year. Let's see. Still to come, we have more of your phone calls, of course. And we have Silence of the Fob. I was going to tell you more about that. And there's an AI screener that's hiding in your phone here on the Kim Komando Show. Meta's camera glasses have earned a nickname, which I will clean up for you on radio. 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The name is sticking so hard that many who bought them are afraid to wear them out of the house. I'm Kim Komando for NetSuite. 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If your revenues are over seven figures, visit netsuite.ai/Kim. Okay, millions of these glasses have been sold. AI-powered cameras sitting on people's faces. Or at least that was the plan. But the glasses are easy to spot, and some owners, wearing them in public, have experienced less than a warm reception. Nobody wants to be filmed at the gym, at dinner, shopping, and living their lives. Dozens of civil rights groups have warned Meta that adding facial recognition to glasses is a stalker's dream. Point them at a stranger, you get their name. For now, Meta's glasses make people feel unsafe. And as far as the pictures it takes, remember, the camera always adds 10 pounds. Over a million folks start their day with my free newsletter to Be Tech Ahead. You should too. 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

0: 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All right, so you know, the key to your car is basically yelling, come get me, if you leave it by your door. Because a recent YouTuber, we talked about this, Mark Rober, but he did a great stunt where he showed how thieves use these relay attacks.
1: Right.
0: And they can trick the keyless cars into thinking that they're nearby even when they're just the key is inside your house.
1: Can I tell you something? These thieves, they're just jerks. Back off. Leave us alone. Also, I leave my key in my car at all times. And Lisa yells at me constantly. She'll walk by the car and it will unlock while she's walking into the garage. And then I get an earful. Why is your car? I just leave it in there.
0: Okay. Well, you're not supposed to do that.
1: Yeah, I have insurance.
0: I'm sure that's going to work for you. All right. So how did you meet Lisa?
1: Dating app.
0: Okay. Is there a particular dating app that you used?
1: Match.com.
0: Oh, that was it?
1: Because she had a coupon and she's cheap.
0: And then you're like, wow, perfect. Well, our next caller, she didn't swipe right. She went bigger, way bigger. Lisa Cataloni put herself on a digital billboard along Highway 101, and she launched her own dating website. 4,000 men around the world applied to date her.
1: Boy, that must have fed her ego.
0: Lisa is joining us right now. Welcome aboard.
2: Hi. Thanks for having me.
0: So 4,000 guys. What did reading all those applications tell you about mankind?
2: Oh, my gosh. Well, it took quite a while. I actually went through every single application form myself. I didn't use any tools, no AI, no help on that. And it was quite a process. It was rather interesting. There were some great men in the mix, and there was also a lot of men who maybe didn't have the right intentions, and then there were a lot of hate mail messages as well. So it was quite
0: a really
2: mix.
1: Hate yeah. mail.
0: Hate mail. How could they hate on you? You're beautiful.
1: They mad at you?
2: There was quite a bit of that. Yeah, yeah. This was a very polarizing thing, which I did. I didn't quite realize it would be that. That polarizing on what people would think of it.
0: Well, you know, at first, I guess I should ask, what made you think of doing a website, and then you also had billboards, and then did you take ads on top of taxis too?
2: I did, yeah. So I was on the dating apps, and they just weren't working for me. I was on about, I want to say, 8 or 9 different dating apps, and I was really giving it my best shot. And I was not getting dates. I wasn't even getting men talking to me on these apps a lot of the time, no meaningful conversations. And so every time I would get a little bit frustrated with the apps, I would just, like, as a joke, work on my own personal dating website. That was kind of a little outlet for me there as I was getting frustrated with not being able

0: able to get any dates. And then I was like, well, I like this website idea. It's growing more and more extensive. And I was like, I have to promote this somehow. So I decided to take out digital billboards alongside of the main highway in Silicon Valley. And, yeah, I was running, I think at my peak, I was running around 12 different billboard locations along the highway. And then up within San Francisco itself, the billboards get a little bit more expensive the closer you get to the city. And so I ran taxi toppers up in the city.
1: And what was your total spend on advertising for your dating site?
0: The billboards themselves cost $967.
1: Total?
0: Total, yes. And then the website, like all of the, you know, the domain name, the hosting, just all of that, plus the billboards and the taxi toppers came to just shy of $2,000.
1: Okay.
0: And then I had other associated costs, like just, you know, other marketing types of things. So my entire spend on everything, all inclusive, was around $4,700.
1: Now,
2: wait, did you find the guy?
0: I did. Yeah, I just announced that I pulled down the applications on my website, and I am in a relationship now. So,
1: congratulations!
0: Yeah.
2: Now, did you find the guy through the billboards?
0: You know, I never gave up on other avenues. I was trying everything in order to meet the right person. So I actually did end up meeting him through a dating app, all said and done. I never gave up on the apps because I do think that they can work. But, you know, for a while I wasn't having any results off of that. So, you know, I was just wanting to try all sorts of things. And I feel like in life, it can really be beneficial if you have a problem to try to think of a creative way to solve it. So that's what I did.
1: You got pretty creative.
0: It is funny that we ended up meeting on a dating app. However, you know, it's one of those things where it's like, you know, all paths led me to where I am now, and all paths led me to me meeting him on that app. And I was getting more more matches and more attention from men on the apps after I went viral for the billboards and the website.
2: Oh, so yeah. So that could have been part of it, too.
1: Absolutely.
2: Yeah, 100%. Yeah. Then that whole algorithm just picked up on it, and then Lisa found her guy.
1: She put it out there, and she got it back.
2: Yes.
1: Good for her.
2: I love that. But you know what, Lisa, thank you for being here. What an inspiration, you know? You have to think outside the box.
1: Hey, if she breaks up with her current guy, we'll find a skywriter that can just do that for her in California.
2: Still to come, there's an AI screener that's hiding inside your phone here on The Kim Komando Show. There's really only three major wireless networks in America, and they charge a premium because they can. 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
1: Do you know what?
0: Yeah.
1: No.
0: You just go into, you can just turn it on under settings, go call screener. 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
7: Four U.S. service members have died. I'm Carmen Roberts, Fox News. U.S. military recovers the body of the soldier missing in Jordan after Iran struck that base Friday night. Two other soldiers were killed in action during that night, and now we are learning that a fourth soldier died yesterday in Iraq. Fox's Alex Hogan has more from Washington.
8: Central Command says that that service member was killed Saturday. That was during a controlled detonation of an unexploded ordnance in northern Iraq from a downed one-way Iranian attack drone, and it follows yesterday's announcement that two U.S. service members had died, one went missing, and four were evacuated to Jordanian hospitals after that Iranian missile and drone attack on a base in Jordan on Friday. U.S. forces today carried out their eighth consecutive night of attacks on Iran. This as Iran continues to carry out its own strikes. And today, Jordan's armed forces say that they shot down three Iranian missiles. And the U.S. embassy there in Jordan has warned Americans today to refrain from traveling to the airport or to the seaport.
7: Iran's supreme leader has reportedly left Iran. The Times of Israel cites Saudi media in reporting that Mujtaba Khamenei left the country, although Tehran has not confirmed that. Khamenei was not seen in public since taking power after his father's death on the first day of the war in February. Spain wins the FIFA World Cup championship. The team absolutely dominated the match in possession and shots attempts and defeated defending champs Argentina in extra time.
9: We started the final 15-minute period of this World Cup final, and Ferran Torres, who had been sent on as a substitute, scored that goal.
7: That is Fox's Jonathan Hunt in East Rutherford, New Jersey. Argentina did play much of the second half with only 10 players as Enzo Fernandez was sent off after getting two yellow cards. 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
6: 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On the go.
1: They've been served with a set of challenges. I'm Jake McDaniel. Here's what's trending this hour. You may remember an Indianapolis restaurant was targeted in a burglary in May. Well, Parkside Public House recently announced they're nearly at a point where recovering financially becomes difficult. But owner Lexi Haynes tells Fox 59 she wants to keep the restaurant open.
13: The money does run out at some point, and there's only so far we can go. And we're definitely willing to keep going if possible. But at the same time, like, sometimes those external forces are just like a little too much to overcome.
1: Haynes says she's also trying to ramp up the business, but adds the next few weeks will determine if the restaurant can stay open. A parent is filing a federal lawsuit against a northern Indiana school district. Jarrett Lewis breaks it down.
14: Portage Township Schools is accused of failing to properly supervise one of their teachers after a parent claims her daughter was given a Plan B without the parent's knowledge or consent. According to the lawsuit, the incident occurred in November 2025, with the lawsuit claiming that the teacher obtained and provided the medication to the student outside of an authorized medical setting. The school district has since let the teacher go while an investigation is underway. Jarrett Lewis, 93 WIBC Mobile News.
1: Uzi Mud Drum and Dance Company honored its founder, Kelly Berger, with a weekend concert at the Bartolo Performing Arts Center on Saturday. The performance used dance, song, and spoken word to trace Berger's artistic journey and faith. And I'm Jake McDaniel, on the level, on the go, and on WIBC.com. And now here's the forecast from the American Standard Cooling Weather Center with Fox 59 meteorologist Ethan Rosick.
15: An air quality alert is in place through all of central Indiana and actually goes into Monday. Warmer and a touch muggier as well. High of 87. Storms move in overnight. I'm Fox 59 meteorologist Ethan Rosick for 93 WIBC.
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0: something that I never thought of doing.
1: Okay.
0: I mean, and I've been around tech my entire life.
1: Being nice to me?
0: Well, that's never going to happen.
1: Multiple pay increases.
0: That's definitely not going to happen. Whose name's on the building, baby? Just say it. I've never thought about what it would take to print every single thing on the internet.
1: Oh, my gosh. There's not enough paper.
0: Okay, well.
1: We'd run out of trees.
0: The University of Leicester researchers, I have no idea where that is. The researchers there
1: have a great football team.
0: Do they?
1: No.
0: Oh, I don't know. Like, I don't know. Maybe they do. But what if you actually printed the whole thing?
1: Right.
0: Okay. And, you know, not just that recipe with 18 pop-ups. I mean, every single thing on the internet. So I'm going to give you an option.
1: Okay.
0: Okay. How many sheets of paper would you need to print every searchable page available on the internet?
1: I got it. No, I got the question. I don't have any idea what the answer is.
0: Okay, I'm gonna give you four options.
1: I don't like four
0: options. And then I'm going to tell you the answer in just a sec.
1: Sure. Okay. I'm going to think about it.
0: Is it 500 million, 9 billion pages, 136 billion pages, or one CVS receipt? Okay. You got the end? You got it in your head?
1: You can put a lot on a CVS receipt. At least Wikipedia could go on a CVS receipt.
0: Probably right. 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Okay, so are you ready for the answer?
1: I have the answer.
0: What is it?
1: C.
0: C.
1: Yeah.
0: Do you remember the number?
1: Yeah, like 100 billion?
0: 136 billion sheets of paper.
1: Yeah, that many.
0: Hey. Yes, you're right. That would require 16 million trees.
1: That, I thought it would be a lot more trees.
0: Standard paper is a tenth of a millimeter thick. So this stack of papers, of everything that was ever on the internet that's searchable right now, is 8,400 miles high.
1: Wow.
0: It's like a stairway to the moon.
1: Seriously.
0: It is.
1: Think of all the ink cartridges you would need.
0: Refill that one.
1: Oh, no. We just printed ESPN.com. We need to replace the ink cartridge.
0: No, it's a generic cartridge. It doesn't work.
1: Oh, dang it.
0: Yes. My printer's name is Bob Marley.
1: Why is your printer named Bob Marley?
0: Because every little ink is going to be all right. Because I'll be jamming.
1: Just out of nowhere. It's fucking tall. My printer's name's Bob Marley. The big yellow one's the sun.
0: Stop it. Oh my gosh. You're so horrible to me.
1: Sorry.
0: You know why? Did you, inside, you laughed.
1: Did I now?
0: Yes.
1: I laughed at your delivery. This is like a sniper out of nowhere. Just my printer's name is Bob Marley. I like turtles.
0: Oh my gosh.
1: All right, reel it back in.
0: Oh man, I'm gonna reel it back in because this is the nation's best, biggest, award-winning show about all things digital and printers. Because
1: absolutely.
0: I'm Kim Komando, America's beloved digital goddess, and joining me is Andrew Babinski.
1: Hi, Kim.
0: Oh, yeah, see, this is what happens. You laugh, and because you know I'm truly funny.
1: Oh, so funny.
0: I want you to hear about what's happening at this small New York town. And what you think about it. They have a new teacher's aide. Her name's Sally.
1: Okay.
0: She speaks 100 languages.
1: Whoa.
0: And she's a robot.
1: That's not a she, then.
0: They're saying that she.
1: Okay.
0: They named her Sally.
1: I'm just saying. Okay? It's a toaster.
0: And they bought her from Realbotics. And they say she's not going to replace teachers. She's just a helper.
1: Now. Yet.
0: She remember each student gets a code. And when they say that code to Sally, she knows exactly who they are.
1: Okay.
0: So she's offering personalized instruction.
1: All right.
0: Okay. She checks homework. She tutors. Parents pushed back. They're like, no, we want like a real teacher. And then the company came forth and they said, you know, we're not collecting any data. She stays offline. She doesn't make things up. She flags things that may be like bullying.
1: Okay.
0: That maybe a teacher would miss. Now, there's a little twist in this, is that this company called Realbotics, we have talked about them here on the show. They make sex bots. You know, like what would be look like a real human.
1: Sure. The real doll, I think is it called?
0: Yes. And yeah. It's really creepy looking. I mean, it's kind of gross.
1: No, it doesn't look appealing at all.
0: No. They say this is a totally different product.
1: So there's no cleavage with this teaching assistant?
0: Not sure. They gave them a deal on it. Normally, these things cost $95,000. The school district paid $57,500.
1: Did they give them the deal because they wanted to be implemented and get results so
0: for
1: then
0: sure.
1: they can use it to sell more
0: for sure.
1: to other districts?
0: Now, you've got kids in school. How would you feel about this?
1: I mean, what's the difference between this and a chatbot? What's the difference between, I mean, just because you're putting a physical form around it?
0: Yeah.
1: Is it a humanoid robot or is it a robot-looking robot?
0: No, it's a humanoid. She looks like she's a hot teacher.
1: But I'm also she's really hot. I'm also a realist. I know that this is going to be our
0: happen.
1: Reality in the near future. Before my children, I have a third grader now and a seventh grader. Before they graduate, this will be
0: they will
1: normal.
0: Yes.
1: So I'd be fine with it.
0: I think I'm okay too. I wouldn't really worry about it too much.
1: I don't believe them, though, that the robot's offline and it's not collecting
0: There's no way. It's keeping track of every single thing.
1: That's like 80% of the reason all companies exist now is to collect data.
0: Now, home robots, that's where it gets my attention.
1: Right. Are you still looking into buying that robot that's going to do all your laundry and you just have to let somebody in Uzbekistan...
0: Well, that's the problem. And that's the same. That's the problem with this one, too. It's called the Isaac One.
1: Okay.
0: Okay. It folds your laundry, cleans the rooms, makes the bed. Sounds really dreamy. The company says it's fully autonomous. So this got my attention
1: mm-hmm.
0: because it said fully autonomous. Well, let me tell you.
1: The word fully is not accurate?
0: It's kind of like it hasn't been canceled.
1: No, it's not suspended indefinitely.
0: No. It's the fine print says when the robot gets stuck doing something is that it has to call upon a human operator.
1: This is exactly like the other robot.
0: Yes, a stranger watching through the camera and the robot's eyes. It's $8,000.
1: I'm not doing it. I'm not allowing the access. Even if they said it needs the cameras just to do the processes, but it needs to be connected to the internet. I'm out. Lisa and I actually talked about this when you talked about it on the show, because there's like a couple of chores around the house that we fight over who has to do them because we both hate them. And emptying the dishwasher is one of them.
0: I hate emptying the dishwasher.
1: So I don't know why. It only takes like a minute and a half, but I loathe it. And
0: especially the silverware.
1: She said the only way she will allow a robot like this is if it operates offline. You can plug it in and do an update if you need to, but it has to be fully offline.
0: Okay. Yeah, but you have a robotic vacuum cleaner.
1: Correct.
0: That's online.
1: Yes, but it's only taking pictures of our ankles.
0: So there's no thing. There it is. Okay. LinkedIn has changed over the years.
1: Yeah, it really has.
0: I mean, it used to be this place where you could actually like network and get names and you know reach out to people who you didn't know. As it turns out, 1 in 5 are now using LinkedIn for dating.
1: Oh, okay. That's a different angle than I thought.
0: What did you think?
1: The fact that it's just shameless self-promotion.
0: And it's like Facebook, too.
1: And you have to write articles if you want to get any attention. And people are spitting out blogs that you can tell is AI slop.
0: Link in the comments.
1: Just to fill the quota that they think they need to have of having something posted on LinkedIn. Nobody reads that garbage.
0: Nobody's reading it.
1: No one. How are they using LinkedIn to date?
0: Well, it makes a lot of sense because you don't want to date a loser without a job.
1: Sure. This is true.
0: So you can get in there and you can look at their connections, their employment history, see if they bounce around a lot.
1: But then they're sending messages that are personal, or it starts as professional to turn to personal.
0: It starts as professional to turn like, oh, Andrew, I heard you are so close to Kim Komando.
1: You think we can help me link up?
0: Yes. There's also the guy who started Hinge, Justin McLeod. He's actually building a new AI dating app where you're not swiping at all. Okay. AI is just matching you.
1: And that's, so you just open the app and says, here's the five people we think you'd yes. like. Okay. That's actually cool.
0: I think that would be better.
1: Well, it is interesting to sit there. I mean, it's entertaining. When I was single, I got 20 minutes. The kids are doing this. And you're seeing people that you're going through. You're laughing at some of the profiles, to be honest.
0: Oh, you are.
1: And you're also going, wow, that way, there's no way. She's out of my league.
0: I mean, Hannah's texting me like, people that she gets matched with. Exactly. It's so funny. And exactly. I'm like, oh, I shouldn't laugh. That's so mean.
1: But if you're busy, if you're a busy professional, I could see how this would be an asset where you just open up, there's five profiles, you decide there and then you move on.
0: You know, if you're in Finland, this is not a joke. You're looking at me like this is a joke. It's not
1: even. I'm in Finland.
0: This is not. No, if you're in Finland, and because I was shopping once in Finland, and they have like shopping carts, but they have pink little. This is not a joke.
1: I'm just listening.
0: Okay. They have, if you would get a pink basket, that tells everybody in the store that you're single.
1: Oh.
0: I thought that was.
1: Great story, Kim.
0: Well, if you're in Finland.
1: I'm not single. Okay. So what color basket do I put in there?
0: Don't pick black? Up the pink. Yes.
1: If you put a black basket, you know you're married.
0: Kiss to death. Let's talk about influencers who are pretending to be millionaires. You know, the private jet in the videos. You know, there's a set in Los Angeles you could rent for $34 that you could sit there and pretend you're in a...
1: $34?
0: Yes.
1: That's it?
0: Yes.
1: You go in, snap a couple of pictures, and you walk out?
0: Yes. Then you also have designer clothes that they ship back, mm-hmm. fake watches.
1: Sure.
0: All that other stuff. But my favorite one is... You have to do this. You have to see the video, and you may have seen it. It's been around for a while. But where the influencer like crouches down, and they put an iPad or their laptop inside the washing machine, and they're running a video of clouds going by on the laptop inside mm-hmm. the washing machine. So they're crouched down. And the
1: visual.
0: And then so the washer machine uh-huh. window looks kind of like a private jet window.
1: Right.
0: So they're crouched down all this to get.
1: It's creative. It's the appearance that they're actually moving in this private jet, not just taking photos.
0: So what are they doing? They want to pretend like, hey, buy this course and you can be like me.
1: Sure. There's so many courses. I think it's died down. I think maybe 2 years ago it was at its peak where you went on TikTok and it was. How to buy gold, how to be a professional, how to be a man, how not to be a man. Everyone had a course.
0: I don't know this person, but she is on all of social media, and she gets on talking about how much money she's making and day trading, and mm-hmm. she's doing this and this.
1: And she's selling a course on day trading?
0: Yes, but she's also talking about, like, you know, look at this house, you know, and look at everything that I have. And one day her parents found her online profiles and they were
1: outed her?
0: Yes.
1: Why would you do that to your daughter?
0: How much does an influencer weigh?
1: I can't look you in the eye right now. I don't know, Kim. How much does an influencer weigh?
0: Instagram. Thank you. Hey, think about all the irreplaceable jokes and moments on your computer, your kids' photos, important records, years and years of work, and so many different memories. If your computer crashed right now, how much would you lose? 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Are you still collecting cards?
1: Oh, absolutely.
0: We have some AI insider tips and what's going on with banks and FaceTime here on the Kim Komando Show. 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

0: I think we shall take some phone calls.
1: Okay.
0: First up, we have Debbie in Dallas, who I'm sure nobody has ever said anything like that before.
2: I'm biting my tongue as I speak. I plumb, no dope.
0: It's kind of like when people look at me, Deb, and they go, oh, I bet you go commando. I'm like, oh, never heard that. And then exactly. And then you know what I do is I look and I go, as a matter of fact, I do. And then like, they blush.
2: Yeah, of course. They weren't expecting that.
0: Yeah.
3: Well, I'm beyond that in age, so that's good. I do Dallas in a slow motion in a little car. So
0: that's good. All right. So what's on your mind?
3: Well, I first of all, I love you. I just love everything about you and your personality and your show.
2: Thank you.
3: I heard you talking not too long ago about a house buyer and what they might do to figure out maybe how rushed someone may be to sell their home.
0: Oh, yeah.
3: What their mortgage might be.
0: Yeah, what their mortgage might be. It's not available for every house. And this is all public records. Mm-hmm. You could go out and find this if you want to. But it's just astounding to me that as the different real estate sites are competing with each other, is that if you go to homes.com and you scroll all the way to the bottom, that's where you can see the mortgage history for a property. So the whole idea is that, you know, so many people post-COVID, during COVID, is that they bought homes in various places, and then now they're living there going like, ooh, this is not exactly where I want to end up. And they may be sitting with a 6% mortgage.
2: Right.
0: And so the whole idea is that if you're looking for a house in a certain area and you could start going by house and you can see, you know, maybe somebody with that 6% would be open to, you know, a pocket listing if you're a realtor, or if you want to buy, you can just drop them a note.
2: But this is different than on like Zillow where it shows the history of the sale price.
0: This is the mortgage.
2: This is the actual bank loan. Okay.
0: Yeah, you can buy this stuff online. Like there's Property Shark and Property.

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13: 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We have a new World Cup champion.
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0: Fox Sports with that call. Final score against Argentina, 1-0.
1: We started the final 15-minute period of this World Cup final, and Ferran Torres, who had been sent on as a substitute, scored that goal.
0: Fox's Jonathan Hunt, an update from CENTCOM after Iranian attacks killed U.S. service members in Jordan.
2: The remains of that third missing U.S. service member have been recovered, so you're talking about three people killed by that strike. And another unfortunate incident. Service members were disposing of the explosives in an Iranian attack drone with a controlled explosion. Something went wrong, and another U.S. service member was killed.
0: Fox's Mike Tobin. 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
1: 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And if you're using that service that starts with the letter L and it ends with a K, you really ought to check this out. 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All right, and in the last hour we talked about these various words that you can use with AI to make it smarter, like ELI5.
2: Right, which I talk to me like I'm a fifth grader.
1: Yes, I try to do that all the time. Steel Man, it forces AI to build the case against an argument. Socratic turns it into a teacher.
2: Right.
1: Okay, here's the next one. See if you can guess what these two.
2: I'm not going to be good at this.
1: Red team.
2: Red team?
1: Yes. Red team. Red teamness.
2: That's like alert. Do it as fast as possible. Get the point across as quickly as possible.
1: Tear things apart, like your security. Like,
2: oh, okay.
1: Red team, my network.
2: Okay.
1: Okay. I like this one. I have actually used this. Pre-mortem.
2: What is that?
1: Pre-mortem. You've never known about this? This is, well, it's from Harvard. You may not.
2: No. Southbound High School, they use that term. We're good. Harvard, or not.
1: Pre-mortem is where you would say, pre-mortem this marketing plan, this business plan. I've done this.
2: What does that mean?
1: It means that it's going to tell you how it failed.
2: Okay. Before it even fails?
1: Before you even start.
2: Okay.
1: These are the five things that could make it fail. And it's actually very telling. So if you have an idea, something that you want to pass along, you want to start a new business, launch a new product, just say pre-mortem this.
2: Okay.
1: And you'll learn that.
2: I'll remember that one.
1: Let's see. Mark in Tulsa, Oklahoma, you're up next. Hi there, Mark.
3: Hi, how are you?
1: Great. What's going on?
3: I'm just trying to get a hold of you to see about some information on AI. I am in the process of going through another layoff, and I'm a designer in the energy field.
1: Okay. And do you want to stay in this field, or are you looking for something AI-centric, or what is that?
3: Well, I've looked at a couple options that have shown me how I can use AI in the design drafting area, but obviously I'd really like to just change careers completely.
1: How long have you been doing this?
3: The drafting?
1: Yeah.
3: A long time, 20 years probably.
1: Okay, and then you said you're in the energy field. Is that oil, gas?
3: Yeah, oil and gas pipelines and equipment.
1: Okay. What might be interesting is to, when you have such a unique specialty, right? And obviously you like it because you've been doing it a long time, is that AI companies are hiring people with specific skills to make sure that the AI that they're releasing has the right answers and has the right skill set. And the movement over the next year and a half is going to be people like you with very specific skills that are going to get hired by companies who have developed, say, agents and various, maybe even robotics, to use those skills. And then you would assist to implement that in those various businesses. So say that there's going to be an AI program for the oil and gas industry that has to do with locating various pipelines, schematics, things of that nature, right? That where you could come in and say, here's how you use AI, because you have a fundamental knowledge of what that AI is supposed to spit out as far as the correct answer.
3: And that's kind of what I've looked at. Is I was a checker. So basically what that means, I had to go check the drawings that the drafters made against our personal way we did things, where the customer wants things done, and what the industry standard is. So I'd check against those three things and make sure that what they've drawn matches all of it. Now, with the AI, I'd be able to run that preliminary check using AI, but I'd still have to come back myself and double-check everything. But that would cut down probably 80% of my time of doing
1: sure.
3: the first thing.
1: I would do is I would figure out like the top 10 companies in your industry. See who and how and what they're hiring by looking on their website. I would do a search and ask ChatGPT, whoever, what technology these companies are announcing. Every public company in their annual report or their annual meetings are mentioning AI like 600 times.
2: Because they have to?
1: Yes.
2: Because investors are like, well, they're not. They're only using AI 400 times. This must be a failing business.
1: So, in these annual meetings, I would bet that you could find where the CEO is talking about they're going to be using this technology, AI,
2: sure,
1: in some way, then it's coming from this company.
2: And that's where you go get the job.
1: Exactly.
2: To help hone the software that they're going to buy.
1: Right, exactly. So you got to do a little bit of homework, but no matter what industry that you're in, I mean, this advice truly does go across the board because it's just kind of a novel way for you to find a job in the AI.
2: I host a morning radio show here in Phoenix, and we did a topic of how much do you make and what do you do? And we allowed people to call in anonymously. Yeah, it was. It was really interesting, especially because there were some jobs where you think, oh my gosh, that's really important. And then they were making $36,000 a year.
1: We should do that. We should do that here.
2: Yeah, rip me off.
1: Summer's here. Don't even think about it. And whether I'm traveling, taking a walk, or relaxing with music, or just listening to a podcast, my Raycon Everyday Earbuds Classics are always with me. 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All right, this is actually kind of a good idea. I had, you know, you have that drawer in your kitchen where it's like just loaded with junk.
2: Right.
1: Like,
2: we don't call it the junk drawer.
1: What do you call it?
2: Electronics drawer.
1: Oh.
2: You know what it's full of?
1: Electronics?
2: Junk.
1: Okay, I was going to say. What, like plugs and cords?
2: Cords and plugs, and then everybody's like, oh, well, I'll just go ahead and throw these scissors and this old hat in here as well.
1: That doesn't work. I mean, it doesn't matter. And then I also still have stuff from, like, you know, from my parents. My sister just, she texted me. She's like, do you want the stamp collection that you did with Dad?
2: Aww.
1: And then she said, how much are you prepared to pay me to ship it to you?
2: Did you ship it?
1: Well, what I said to her, I said, Kathy, you know how much I'm worth. Does it matter? Oh. Fair, I'll get back at her.
2: Yeah, that is nice.
1: So what AI can do is tell you how much everything's worth. So you can say, act as my collectibles research scout, not an appraiser. Identify each item, list visible value clues, and give me an exact eBay sold search.
2: I do collect sports cards. I buy and sell sports cards. Yes. We all know AI screws up. And there's a lot of things, though, that can make something way more valuable that AI has missed in the past. Because
1: like
2: I wanted to test this, so I had a variation of a sports card that was gold in some areas. Now, there's 1,000 other ones that look just like it that had different colors, but it did not pick up on the gold. It thought it was the yellow variation and valued it at around $12, when in reality, it was a $400 card.
1: Oh, that's a big difference.
2: So that's just one thing that you need to double check, and you need to have a little bit more education when it comes to this stuff. So if AI kind of hints towards it might be valuable, dive a little deeper.
1: Keep going down.
2: Yeah, because I could have lost a ton of money.
1: So I was putting on my makeup this morning. Barry comes in. He's like, do you remember when you gave me this book? And it's called The Red Files.
2: Okay.
1: And it was from the 1950s. And it had a guy's name in there called Rod Voigt. And I'm like, yeah. He goes, how much did you pay for this book? I'm like, you know, I don't know. And The Red Files were people who were communists. Mm-hmm. And so if you're going to have a film or a show or whatever, maybe radio, TV, is that you'd have to look in this book to see if that person's name was in there, and then you wouldn't hire them.
2: And you got him just a copy of The Red Files, the actual raw files?
1: No, I got him because I knew that he would look everybody up under the sun.
2: Yeah.
1: And so I was like, I don't know. I said, I think... I know, probably a couple hundred bucks. I think I paid like $250.
2: But this isn't a reprint. This is an original?
1: Like original.
2: Oh, that's cool.
1: Yeah, it was. It was very cool. I think I paid like $250.
2: I mean, he is a movie producer, so it does fall into...
1: Even though his every movie that he's done, we've lost a gazillion dollars with. But yes, he's a movie producer. I really love that. Thanks for bringing that up.
2: No problem.
1: I know, I was at the club recently. Somebody's like, hey, you know, I saw Frontera. I'm like, yeah, I didn't make any money on that. Don't worry.
2: Oh, you're the 12th person to see it. Thank you.
1: Thank you very much.
2: You get a free hat.
1: But Chad said it was worth $2,000.
2: Whoa.
1: Yes.
2: When did you pay for it?
1: Probably like 4 years ago.
2: Okay, that's a pretty good RR return on your investment there.
1: He's like, oh, we better put this on the shelf, the pop shelf. I'm like, we had to frame it.
2: Yes, yeah. Protect, get it graded.
1: We have more of the show coming right up. That panicked phone call from your grandchild begging for bail money? 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I'm Kim Komando for NetSuite. 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
0: Let's see. Tyler in beautiful Tampa, Florida. Welcome aboard, Tyler.
2: Hi, Kim. Thanks so much for taking my call today.
0: You betcha. What's going on with you?
2: Well, first, can I tell you that my grandfather was a huge fan of yours and used to forward your newsletter to everyone. And he actually introduced your content to my parents, and they introduced it to me. So as a third generation Kim Komando fan, it's pretty cool to be here.
0: Well, thank you. I mean, so were people getting annoyed every time he would forward the newsletter?
2: I don't know about everyone else, but my parents would always forward the email to me as well because I was the more techie one of the family, and that's
0: sweet.
2: How it all kind of got started. Yeah, that was cool.
0: That's a great story, Tyler. That is.
3: You know, Tyler, you can help the numbers by signing up for the newsletter yourself. Don't wait for grandpa's.
2: Don't worry. Don't worry.
0: Yeah, don't wait for grandpa's anymore.
3: No.
0: Come on, let's go.
3: Go get your own. It's free.
0: So what's on your mind?
2: So my friend and I built an iPhone app called Waddle, and we think it has a lot of widespread appeal, and basically it's supposed to help friends meet up easier. And so our question today was sort of how, you know, what advice can you give to help us sort of get that marketing campaign off the ground? We're a small team of only 4 people, so we kind of have to make sure every dollar we spend goes a long way. And so getting as much advice as we can before we take any big steps is important to us.
0: So how is your app different than every other app on the market?
2: That's a great question. So what Waddle does is pretty interesting. Let me lay out a scenario for you. You can tell me if this sounds familiar to you. But if you have a friend that's like always late or unresponsive, or if you're anything like me and you're always early and sort of waiting around for people to arrive at a place, or if you are, you know, not wanting to share your location in the group chat with friends that are requesting it, then these are kind of problems that we've observed with a lot of friend groups. And so we know it's not unique to ours. That's kind of how Waddle got started. And Waddle, all it does is basically it takes your friend group, shares your ETAs with the friend group, and route to the same destination without ever sharing your location or putting you on a map.
0: Okay. And how have you been marketing it now? Is it up in the store and you're just...
2: Correct. We are up in the App Store. We are very early in our stages of marketing, so we've been getting our social media profiles, putting some content on there. I've been doing my best to make TikTok reels and Instagram reels and stuff like that, but that's not really.
0: Yeah, see, you have to get it in the right hands.
2: Mm-hmm.
0: Okay.
2: Exactly.
0: And I would go micro focus first, and to build up the user base. What I mean by that, Tyler, is that I would go to, say, a local pickleball club, right? Because what do you have there? You have a lot of people who have to arrive at a certain time, okay?
2: Correct.
0: And you always have that person who's playing pickleball, who is early, who is late, who just forgets to cancel. And then start having them utilize this, and then you start getting... feedback from this, right?
2: Mm-hmm.
0: And you start then, but you have to like almost gamify it. Do you have like a gamify aspect of this yet?
2: Not yet. So it's kind of raw right now in terms of its function. Not raw is probably the wrong word. It's very basic in its functionality. And then we wanted to add more features as we got more users because a lot of them require that network effect to feel impactful.
0: Mm-hmm.
2: Does that make sense?
0: Yeah, for sure. For sure. And I totally follow what you're going. But in order to, again, I would go on a micro level. I know I said that before, but I'd go to like individual groups, individual meetups, like, you know, the business networking meetings that people have once a month, and to start asking them to spread the word amongst their people, and to get them to put the text link to the automatic download at Apple. And from that, that's where you have these communities that will start talking about it inside their pickleball marketing, inside their pickleball Facebook groups, you know what I mean? And then they'll start being the hype for you, because, you know, you don't have a marketing budget yet. and it's going to be some time for you to do this. So you really need to start looking at grassroots. And it's very difficult to get an app off the ground. You know that.
2: No doubt.
0: Do you have anything that you'd add, Andrew?
3: I just think that maybe you should pretend that you don't know how to market your app and call a radio show that's on 400. Wait a minute. That's what he did, Tyler. You tricked us.
2: The thought crossed my mind. But no, I was definitely looking for, you know, really solid advice from an opinion that I respect. So I appreciate it. Well, the micro level is very important for sure.
3: Yeah. Also universities, right?
0: Oh, the university. That's a good one.
3: If you want anything to... Young people, that age range, they have no problem sharing their location with everyone at any given time. I don't understand it. But they're also checking up on each other. Where is she at? Where is she at? That's something that's important to that demographic. So I would think targeting
0: university. But how do you compete that, like, with Snap?
3: Because there may be some people who don't want to be on Snap but still want to be able to share the information.
0: That's true. Yeah, I think I would go to where things are. Oh, how about churches? Church organizations. Yeah. That's why individual groups where there's a time sensitive activity, that I think that's where you'd have the biggest success. Now, and once you get to be a gazillionaire, that's when you can call us.
3: Well, and buy ads. Real ads this time, Tyler.
0: Yeah, Tyler.
3: Now, how about this? Businesses. I do recall seeing an email in my box that was reminding people in the office that work starts at 8 a.m. Would you, as a business owner, say, hey, everybody, get on Waddle so I know if you're running late, you're only 5 minutes out, you're only 10 minutes out?
0: Haven't you seen my Glassdoor review?
3: Yes, I have.
0: I mean, somebody on Glassdoor actually said that I stand in the parking lot with a clipboard.
3: Right, I forgot about that. Okay, so you wouldn't have to this way.
0: And it's so damn hot out.
3: Well, you do make two of the other people stand there with those large fans and cool you down while you're out there with your clipboard.
0: Not the whole time.
3: No, just when you're taking attendance.
0: I got a warning about FaceTime still to come. 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
1: Is it? 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I got to cancel 3 FaceTimes I have scheduled this afternoon.
0: Yeah. Yeah. They may say, like, let me see your screen. 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Let me make sure that you are who you are. So your bank's never going to call you to FaceTime.
1: Nope.
0: Not at all.
1: Just DMs through Instagram. That's the only way.
0: No, he's kidding. Stop that. 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
3: New escalations and new deaths. I'm Angelo Bavaro, Fox News. The U.S. announcing another death of a service member in addition to the discovery of remains as it launches more airstrikes at Iran in response to the killing of U.S. troops in Jordan.
4: There was that strike at the base in Jordan, and we reported that two service members had been killed and a third was missing. Well, remains have now been found, and steps are being taken for a positive identification. In northern Iraq, there was a team that was disposing of the explosives from the warhead in an Iranian attack drone. Something went wrong in that controlled explosion, and another U.S. service member was killed. The identities are being withheld out of respect for the families of the fallen. Iran has menaced that base in Jordan and other bases in the region with drones and missiles. Most are intercepted, but on Friday, one got through the defenses. Central Command says this eighth night of intensified strikes is intended to punish the Revolutionary Guard forces who launched the attacks that killed the U.S. service members in Jordan.
3: Fox's Mike Tobin. Spain beating Argentina 1-0 to win the World Cup.
5: Poro chance to cross, hooks it in. Williams battling, knocks it down.
3: Ferran Torres' first goal of this year's tournament was the goal of his life, and it put Spain back on top of the soccer world.
5: Spain, for the second time in their history, have won the World Cup!
3: Fox Sports on that call. Vice President J.D. Vance and Second Lady Usha Vance are the proud parents of a new baby. The Vice President issued a statement this afternoon saying, quote, "We are excited to announce that our baby boy, Alec Neil Vance, was born this morning. Usha and the baby are happy and healthy, and our kids are overjoyed to meet their little brother." The vice president also sending thanks to the staff at Walter Reed Medical Center and the White House Medical Unit. 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